0: Because, you know, no flood insurance here.
1: An Army helicopter crashed in Salado, Texas today near Fort Hood. Cliff Coleman with the Bell County Sheriff's Office.
2: This is an Apache helicopter, and two souls were on board. They were pronounced deceased.
1: Human rights activists sounding the alarm as ICE officers will soon wear gloves that can give electric shocks. ABC's Olivia Rubin in Washington.
3: The Department of Homeland Security looking to spend as much as $20 million, according to proposal documents submitted. The device is called GLOVE, which stands for Generated Low Output Voltage Emitter, the company who makes them demonstrating their power on social media. The company says officers must press a switch to activate the gloves. According to the company, the gloves must directly touch a person's skin for the shock to work.
1: Sources say attorneys in Luigi Mangione CEO murder case are expected to discuss a potential federal plea deal. Mangione has pleaded not guilty to charges stemming from the alleged killing of United Healthcare CEO Brian Thompson. Former Walt Disney Company CEO Bob Iger and businessman Josh Kushner are purchasing the Los Angeles Lakers for $12.5 million, says ESPN. Disney, the parent company of ABC News. 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
11: 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And if you're a naysayer, we put naysayers right to the head of the list every single time. That has been a standard of this show for the last 30 years. 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Should the president have to tell Congress about his security plans? I'm going to tell you the answer to that first. It's no. But you've got jokers like Chuck Schumer, Senate Minority Leader, who's insisting after they found out that President Trump had been secreted out of Turkey and he got out on a military plane, not on Air Force One, even though most of the mainstream media had reporters on Air Force One and they thought the president was on the plane with them. But the Secret Service had determined there was a threat to the president's life, and I think they sensibly said, we're going to get him on a different plane. We're going to fly him out of the country, and then we will reunite him with Air Force One in another country. And that's exactly what they did. And they pulled it off without the mainstream media or America's political liberals like Chuck Schumer realizing what had happened. And boy, is the legacy media mad. And you know why they're mad. They don't give a damn about Donald Trump's security. In fact, I think there are an awful lot of the people, and occasionally they will slip and say this out loud, there are people within the legacy media who would like to see Donald Trump's life end. And if you don't believe that, call the show and tell me as a naysayer why you believe that's not true. Because I think there are an awful lot of people who wish ill on President Trump. I think that is absolutely wrong. It is evil. It is un-American. And yet they do it anyway. And every once in a while they slip and they say it out loud. But should the president have to tell the Congress about his security plans? The answer to that is no. They should not. Today's X poll can be found at Lars Larson Show and at LarsLarson.com. And it's brought to you by AMAC, the Association of Mature American Citizens. AMAC has the conservative values I believe in. I joined the group about a decade ago. You can join as well. Just go to amac.us or call 888-262-2006. AMAC is better. Better for you and better for America. Now, a few days ago, we told you about the Republican mayor of Provo, Utah, calling African refugees, you know, the Somali pirates, settlers like the Mormons of old. This lady apparently wants Utah to become the third world refugees. They are incredibly amazing. I wish we accepted more. I think that we have ongoing pioneers. I think these refugees who have come are modern day pioneers. This is the way they're trying to sell the idea of people coming to the United States as refugees, as people who say to a country, we need a place because our home country has become evil, it has become dangerous. If they're asking for a place of refuge, I understand it. When people say they want refuge, but what they really want is to move to the United States and be treated like welfare cases for the rest of their life, I think that's just wrong. And by the way, coming up this hour, we got a lot to talk about today. Flock cameras catch criminals, but can they track law-abiding Americans as well?

0: and how much privacy should we sacrifice in exchange for safety? You know about that equation. Manhattan rent just hit $6,655 a month despite years of rent control. Is government regulation actually driving the prices higher? I think you can guess the answer to that one. And the votes are counted, and yesterday's primaries sent some very clear messages. Which party should be more worried heading into November? The Democrats, I think. I mean, they've got the boat anchor of the Democrat Socialists of America around the collective neck of the Democrats of the United States, and I think they're in real trouble. But let me get to CNN. CNN decides to take what was a patriotic celebration of America's best young athletes and turn it into a story about the race card. Take a listen what Audie Cornish on the Chicken Noodle News Network had to say about the Patriot Games.
1: Two winners now crowned in President Trump's Patriot Games. The president promised the best of the best student athletes. I'm not sure that's what we got, but here's the president presenting the winners with their trophies, a slice of the $250,000 prize. Now, a CNN analysis actually found that a specific demographic of kids got a shot to compete. Of the ones who were featured in the Freedom 250 Instagram page, many attend private Christian schools. They also appear to be overwhelmingly white, and the application for the games didn't specify race.
0: Well, is Audie Cornish suggesting that we should specify race? Because these days, that's what the Democrats and the DSA seem to be all about. It's all about identity politics. That is, it's not that you are judged based on the content of your character. As Dr. King famously said, they want you to be judged based on the color of your skin. And CNN seems very disturbed about the fact that they say, well, these kids who are competing are predominantly white. And when they applied to be in the games, they did not ask about race. Should they be asking about race, or should they simply say, are you very good at these athletic endeavors? The 250s, Patriot Games at Spire Academy took place over the last 3 days. 120 athletes descended on Ashtabula County, and that's in, I think that's in Georgia. Each state, the U.S. territory, and some tribal nations are represented by one male and one female athlete between the ages of 14 and 17. Athletes compete in a range of events, including sprints, hurdles, medicine ball throws, dodgeball, tug of war, all of those things building toward a final showdown featuring a 270-foot obstacle course. At stake is that $250,000 prize that Audie Cornish mentioned, split between one male and one female athlete. And yet CNN is all focused on, well, are these all racially diverse enough? Weren't they asking about skin color? I don't think they should be. The fact is that Dr. Martin Luther King was right. He said we should be judged based on the content of our character and not the color of our skin. And yet, Audie Cornish was very upset. She pointed out the competitors were predominantly and overwhelmingly white. Guess what? America is overwhelmingly white. About two-thirds of the population of this country, used to be closer to 70%, are people who are white. What's wrong with that? Can you have other students who are taking part as well? And they weren't that happy about the fact that many of these athletes also came from schools that were religious schools. And there's nothing wrong with that, because America practices religious pluralism. That is, we have students who can go to a religion-based school or a non-religion-based school. That's their choice. And yet CNN did a special analysis saying many of these kids attend private Christian schools and they're overwhelmingly white, and the application did not specify race. Wouldn't it be nice if CNN and the rest of these jokers could get over their fixation on race and stop thinking about what color a kid is, and instead focus on how fast does he or she run? How quickly can they go about this task? You know, the fact is that they're all worried about race and defining everybody based on identity politics. Can anybody tell me how identity politics has done anything positive for the United States of America? In any case, back in a moment. In a moment, flock cameras can catch criminals, but they can also track your every move. Is public safety worth the trade-off? We're going to talk about that coming up next.
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1: 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Hey, did you hear that? 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
1: Hey, welcome back to the Lars Larson Show. There aren't a lot of subjects that I talk about on this program that leave me feeling a little bit ambivalent, but flock cameras, I have to admit, are one of them. Because on one hand, flock cameras can catch criminals, but they can also track your every move as a citizen, even when you have not committed a crime or are even suspected of committing a crime. So, is public safety worth the trade-off? I thought we'd talk about that with Amy Peacock, who's an attorney at the Pacific Legal Foundation. Amy, welcome back to the program.
2: Lars, thanks for having me on again. And I'm with you in this. And in fact, what I end up coming out for after looking at this closely and looking at it from a property perspective, having property rights in our data, what I found is that the problem is not the cameras. The problem is the retention of the data that the cameras are picking up without any particularized suspicion. So if you think about it, right, if this camera is sitting there on a public roadway,
1: right,
2: it's doing only what any police officer would have the right to do. You know, look at the cars going by, maybe jot down a plate if somebody was speeding or whatever.
1: Yep.
2: And the problem exists the moment that it's part of a system that is designed to retain that information without any suspicion. So if you were to set up the system where all it did was look and read and then compare it against a hot list, you know, some sort of active investigation list, et cetera, and if it wasn't on any active investigation list, if there was no particular suspicion, the information was purged, then I don't think there would be a Fourth Amendment problem.
1: But let me ask you a question, Amy. I'll pretend we're doing a cross-examination, and I'm going to be the attorney. If I've never been arrested in my life, but if I had been arrested, and let's say they had taken me into custody and then booked me in, there would be a photo of me. There'd be a record of my arrest on a certain date. And let's say they decide, we arrested this guy, but it turns out he has no connection whatsoever to any crime that we're looking at. So they turn me loose. Do they?
2: I think they should. And part of the research that I'm doing now, because I'm just about to release a law review article, is on the routine, you know, sort of procedures that have been conducted before Flock, right, with respect to exactly this thing. What sort of files? And my understanding is
1: that
2: how
1: do you decide what to purge and what to purge?
2: You purge that you don't have any particularized suspicion about to you know, hang on to it, that there's any ongoing investigation.
1: I mean, for example, you know the form the FBI writes is called the Form 302. As a reporter, I run into those all the time. And you say, well, what's in a 302? Well, you know, the FBI will go out and talk to somebody, and we're doing an investigation, and they write after they talk to the person, they write a 302. They retain tons of information in that 302, which later on they can go back to and say, hey, we talked to this lady named Amy, and it turns out she said some things to us that are germane to this case. Should they have purged that as well?
2: I mean, if they, at a certain point in time, according to their best knowledge at the time, they decided that what I said to them was not germane to any case.
1: At that point,
2: it should be routinely purged. Government should not be keeping dossiers on people about whom they have no suspicion.
1: Well, but doesn't that become a little bit, and I'll take you a little further afield.
2: Sure.
1: They go out and they do an investigation of a burglary. And they find some fingerprints that don't belong to the occupant of the house. Young Amy Peacock is living by herself, and there are some fingerprints on her. I'm just saying, Amy Peacock is living by herself in her apartment, and she says, my apartment's been burgled. So they pick up the fingerprints could be the plumber, the electrician, the landlord, 100 different people, but they look at them and they keep a record that they've found all these fingerprints. But there's no particular suspicion that those fingerprints belong to anybody who was involved in the burglary. So they purge them. And then they find out later on.
2: But there is particular suspicion in that case because you found it on the site of the burglary, correct?
1: Except you found the fingerprints of the plumber and the electrician and the landlord and the real estate lady and everybody
2: else.
1: Well,
2: I mean, once you've cleared the name of whoever the prints are associated with, sure, then you purge it.
1: What if you don't have their name? And I'm talking about real cases. So you don't have a name for the, because the person's never been arrested and charged with a crime. So you have no reason to hold on to their fingerprints, except later on, if you had held on to them, you'd have found out, well, you had a whole series of rapes and assaults involving young
2: ladies. I'm getting where you're going with this.
1: That's where I'm going with it.
2: Maybe I'm a little tired this afternoon, but I'm getting where you're going with this, Lars. No, I've been up since 3 a.m. Pacific time.
1: I'm sorry.
2: So, no, it's fine. But traveling. So, what you're getting at is that, yes, there's a cost if we don't retain this data.
1: Yeah.
2: But this is the sort of cost that our founders said must be acknowledged and accepted as the cost of living in a system where we uphold individual rights. Because the principle of individual rights says that government is not going to keep, assemble a dossier on you if they don't have any particularized suspicion. Sometimes does that mean that a case that's cold or whatever, it doesn't get solved? Yes, it does.
1: Well, and in fact, Seattle had a case years ago, and it had to do with red light cameras, not the flock cameras. But they had agreed, when we gather all these, you know, we gather both still pictures of people running red lights and video to make sure it wasn't just somebody turning right on red. And they said, but we promise, cross our hearts, hope to die, we won't use it for any other criminal purposes. And the weird one came years later when they had a murder in the neighborhood, and they said it happened at like 3 a.m. There's almost no traffic out there whatsoever, but we think we caught the camera on a red light camera, and we caught video of it driving through the intersection that put the camera of the suspect at, or the possible suspect at the scene at the time that the person was killed. And the question was, well, go and find this person, arrest them. No, we promised we wouldn't use it. So they actually had the information in their hand. And they could have gone and at least interviewed the person and said, why were you in that neighborhood 2 blocks from the murder 10 seconds after or 10 minutes after the murder happened? But they had said, no, we promised we wouldn't use it. So in that case, they protected a murderer.
2: And in that case, they knew within a day or so and they could have gone to get this person?
1: I think it wasn't within a day. And that was part of the problem, because then they flush all the data within a certain period of time. So you say, well, we could have found the murderer. Sorry, folks, we have to follow
2: our own rules. So the model that I would propose is that you give 24 hours. 24 hours is enough to clear all the different reported crimes and everything and make sure that there's no particularized suspicion about the data, and then you purge it. So, you know, you give a reasonable time that is consistent with the administration of a principled look at whether this, you know, data is associated with particularized suspicion. And then if not, you purge. And yeah, sometimes you do lose, but again, it's the price that we pay if we want individual rights upheld.
1: And I just think one of the things is it's only when you aggregate the data. What happens when you say the flock cameras have, you know, caught, they've done all these license plate reads, and it turns out with a bunch of murders that have happened, we've got this one license plate that turns up unusually in the vicinity of all those murders. Of course, you wouldn't know that for probably several weeks after all the data has already been purged. That's Amy Peacock. Amy is an attorney at the Pacific Legal Foundation, and for being up for all these hours, she's very, very sharp, and we appreciate her time. You've got the Lars Larson Show.
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7: Hey, welcome back to the Lars Larson Show. 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And, of course, you can always call if you're a naysayer. If you disagree with my point of view or something you've heard on the show, call in as a naysayer, and that means that Joel and McKenzie will make sure you get to the head of the line at 866-439-5277. Our ex-poll question today, should the president be forced to tell Congress about his security plans? That's the demand of Chuck Schumer, Senate Minority Leader, who said the Senate should be immediately briefed on the Iranian threats against the president and the extraordinary measures taken to get him out of Turkey. Now, this is just Chuck Schumer being unhappy, as the mainstream media is, that they didn't know what was going on when the Secret Service managed to get Donald Trump out of Turkey without letting anybody on Air Force One know that he was not on the plane. So you can find the X-Poll at Lars Larson Show, and brought to you by AMAC, the Association of Mature American Citizens. 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I joined about a decade ago, and you can join too very easily. Just go to amac.us or call 888-262-2006. 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Better for you and better for America. Let me go to Lloyd in Virginia. Lloyd, thanks so much for listening on one of our great affiliate stations, WTON. What's on your mind?
8: Oh, well, you know, they've been talking about these, what a woman is.
7: Yeah.
8: And years ago, there was a fella that changed his identity to Rene Richards.
7: Yep, I remember that.
8: For tennis.
7: Tennis player, right?
8: He wanted to be a tennis player and wanted to get the girls on tennis there.
7: Yeah.
8: And so they came up with they couldn't use him because he wasn't really a woman. And they decided to classify that. And they did a real simple job. They classified it as women have a uterus that men do not have.
7: Yep.
8: Even if they have a sex change.
7: But they're not going to be, that's not going to be good enough for the current folks who are the woke folks, the folks who insist that a man, a biological man who claims that he's a woman, should be treated as a woman and called a trans woman. And right now the WNBA is going to have to go through this because they now have actual biological men who are now saying, I'm available to be drafted into the WNBA. And the NBA, the WNBA is going to have to decide, do we accept these athletes, or do we say you can't play in the WNBA if you're a biological male? If they do that, then they've resolved the thing altogether, haven't they?
8: They probably would. But I thought that was a quick fix to say nobody knows what a woman is. But when they come up and said the women had a uterus and the men don't, that's a good classification right there.
7: It's not a bad classification at all. The problem is, Lloyd, today's politically correct class from the left, they're not going to accept that. They're going to say, we want trans women, meaning biological men in dresses, to be treated like women and to be called as women. And none of that makes any sense, but, you know, that's what they choose to do. We've even got one nitwit on the U.S. Supreme Court, Ketanji Brown Jackson, who claims that she doesn't know what a woman is, and she apparently is a woman. Now, I don't know for sure, never seen proof, but I would imagine she is a woman, but she claims not to know what a woman is. Let's go to Keith. Hey, Keith, welcome to the program. What's on your mind?
9: Hey, Lars. I just wanted to comment about why Chuck Schumer needs to know, or why Congress needs to know about where the president's whereabouts are. I mean, he can't even keep control of his Senate. I mean, where's Mitch McConnell? Where's Maxine Waters? They've been disappearing for months now, and he has no control on that. Why does he need to know where the president is?
7: Yeah, I don't think he does. I think he just sees that the mainstream media is all wound up about the fact that they didn't realize that Trump and the Secret Service had managed to pull something off and without them knowing about it. And I think, Keith, do you remember in Trump's first term, everything seemed to leak out of the White House within about 10 minutes. I mean, I remember one day when we knew that the president was going to be speaking to the president of Mexico on the phone. And within, I think it was within a couple of hours, there were news reports that cited pretty accurately what the conversation was that the president had, President Trump had with the president of Mexico. And I remember thinking at the time, how in the world does all this stuff leak out so fast? Well, it's because Trump had a White House that was full of people who are not at all loyal to the president.

0: Anybody's business.
1: No, they shouldn't be. And I'll tell you, Keith, it's been a long time since I was a street reporter, but for both radio and television, I would cover visits of the president to various cities that I worked as a reporter in. You know, and one of the things you always knew was if you asked them, what time is the president expected to touch down? Now, they probably knew close to the minute exactly what minute the president was planning to touch down. Did they make that a public piece of information? They did not. And for good reason. I mean, why would you share the individual security details of the president's travel? And yet Chuck Schumer expects to be told immediately what has happened. And you know, it was Bill Clinton who actually used a somebody who looked a lot like Clinton, who got on Air Force One day, and President Clinton actually traveled separately on a separate jet and managed to get to where he was going without anybody understanding that he was not on the plane at that time. So Trump isn't the first president to be able to pull this off, and I'm glad that he can, because otherwise, how in the world would you protect the life of the president of the United States? Thanks for the call. By the way, everybody talks about those weight loss injections. You know the ones I'm talking about, the GLP ones. And I will admit, the results of GLP ones are very dramatic. They work by lowering blood sugar and reducing your appetite. 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Coming up, yesterday's primary election delivered big wins, losses, and a few surprises. What do the results tell us about where voters are headed in November? That's next.
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5: 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State Representative Paul Sawyer is going to dive into that world. Also on the show Wednesday morning, Lon Vicknair has announced he's running for mayor of Central. Attorney Franz Borghardt is going to be on for Legally Served. Judge Don Johnson is retiring. What's next for him? We've got a whole lot of ground to cover. We're going to do it from 6 till 9 Wednesday morning on Talk 107.3.
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8: Hey, welcome back to the Lars Larson Show. As you may know, voters in half a dozen American states went to the polls yesterday. And the results? Well, it's been interesting. There have been some surprises and some things that might confirm what you always thought. Melinda Preston joins us now, who's a Republican strategist and the Denton County Republican Party chair in the great state of Texas. Ms. Preston, welcome to the program. How are you?
9: Thank you. I'm doing great.
8: Are there any major results that you want
9: to talk about this subject?
8: Go right ahead, ma'am.
9: I said I'm excited to talk about this subject.
8: So yeah, tell me.
9: It's an interesting time.
8: Tell me what you saw that we would have expected to see, and tell me what surprised you.
9: Well, I think that some of the races, you know, you thought that the, you know, we got this Democrat socialist group that is really pushing, and they lost some races last night. I think that I think we're in better shape than we think we are as the Republican Party. And I think that, you know, one of the things that you're wanting to talk about is the gas and about, you know, you're talking about pocketbook voting. And
8: yep.
9: I think that we are in better shape than people think we are. I think the media is putting a narrative out there. One of the things that I was reading up on, looking up, studying, is that, you know, the media has put out that we're in, as far as gas prices, that our gas prices are really much higher than they really are as far as average. And we've got to get that word out there. Hey, guys, yes, we had to, you know, yesterday in Texas, our gas price, the average was $3.55. But that's certainly not anything like it was 2 years ago, 4 years ago. So we are not in, especially with the climate and all that's going on in the Middle East. I think we're seeing people getting involved. We're seeing people wake up. We're seeing people wanting to help with the election. And I think that we're going to.

0: think we're going to do better than we think.
1: I hope you're right, because I have the tendency to think along the same lines, Melinda. And I guess one of the things I'm worried about is the Republican Party and our individual Republican office holders or office seekers, they're kind of hiding their light under a bushel instead of coming out and saying, look, things are a lot better because we have all these things going right in America. And yeah, there are some pieces of it, like energy prices, that are higher. But there are a lot of other pieces where it's hard to see the things that have been fixed, but they have been fixed.
0: I think that that's true. I think that we need to be talking about that as far as the candidate. As the Republican Party, we need to be talking about that. So we have a big event coming up, because we're going to be, as the state of Texas, we have 5 block walking days that we're going to be, the whole entire state is going to be block walking together, which is really cool. And, I know, I love it. And we have a big event that we're going to kick it off. Congressman Brandon Gill's coming. All kinds of elected officials are coming. And people are excited to walk. And the other thing is, we've had 2 volunteer meetings at my office. Now, my office is not huge. We've had 2 volunteer meetings. The first one, we had over 50 people. The second one, over 60 people. We have another one that we're doing them every 2 weeks. Another one this week. These are all new people. I mean, these are people we've never met. Not every one of them, but the majority have been people we don't know that are just wanting to get involved with the party because they see the direction, some things that are happening with the Democratic Party.
1: Well,
0: but we're also
1: things,
0: seeing people I'm, walk away.
1: Who's walking away? You mean from the Democrat side of things?
0: From the Democrat side. Even locally, we're seeing that. So they've gone a little bit too far.
1: Yeah, I think they haven't. One of the things I'd like to see, and I don't know if you want to endorse this or not, I'm talking to Melinda Preston, who's a Republican strategist and the Denton County Republican Party chair. I tell my audience, why don't you go to the next town hall that's held by a prominent Democrat in your area, and then stand up and politely and respectfully ask some pointed questions about where they stand on the issues. Because the Democrat Party, and the DSA especially, but even the broader Democrat Party, has supported some really crazy stuff. Not prosecuting and locking up criminals, not doing this, not doing that. And if you stand up at those meetings and ask and have somebody roll some video on it at the same time, but do it politely and do it respectfully, I think Americans don't have any idea, and I think a lot of the Democrats are very, very uncomfortable with the things their party and the DSA are trying to push them into.
0: I agree. Have you seen the guy who goes out to universities and he asks these students, I love that, where he asks the students different questions, and at the end he tells you whether you're a Democrat or a Republican. And it is so amazing when they see, wait a second, I'm a Republican. I had no idea that I was a Republican.
1: And the other one,
0: they
1: Melinda,
0: don't even know.
1: The other one that people have to do is if you see the guy who will take various quotes. I mean, I've got quotes from Harry Reid. I've got quotes from, I've got quotes from Chuck Schumer. I've got quotes from Joe Biden and Bill Clinton, and they're saying we have to have a secure border and we have to make sure that when people are here illegally, we kick them out. And this guy will read the quote and say, who do you think said that? And the person will immediately say, wow, it had to be Donald Trump. You say, no, that was Barack Obama in 2012 or whatever.
0: Exactly.
1: And that's what we've got to do is make it clear exactly what the Democrat Party stands for and make them hold them to account for the things that they and their party have supported. And if they don't support it, then stand up and reject it. But when you do that, you'll be rejecting your own party.
0: Yes, but I think that that's where an awakening will come, right? Where all of a sudden you realize, I had a young man reach out to me today, and he's a friend of mine, and he's kind of this kid that I've mentored, and he's black, and his girlfriend was in the car, and she said, I met him, and I immediately, she goes, let me see your phone, and she saw that he had a MAGA hat on it, and she goes, oh, are you a Republican? And she goes, well, then I can date you.
1: Imagine that. That is Melinda Preston. She is the Republican strategist and the Denton County Republican Party chair in the great state of Texas. Melinda, thanks so much. I appreciate that.

0: time. 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
9: From ABC News, I'm Dave Packard. The death toll from the devastating earthquake in Colombia has risen past 265. Hundreds still missing, and rescuers are also finding stories of survival. ABC's Faith Abube.
10: A face staring back from the rubble 29 hours after that devastating earthquake rocked Colombia.
11: La puerta encima mío.
10: Rescuers found that woman alive in the flattened ruins of an apartment building in Cali, Colombia. Rescuers giving her water. Cheers erupting as crews carefully pulled her out.
9: Here at home, the death toll from this week's devastating storms in Indiana could climb, say authorities, who confirmed a 4-year-old boy was killed when a tree toppled on his home Tuesday. Gary Mayor Eddie Melton says officials are hard at work on cleanup.
12: Trees uprooted, roadways blocked, significant power outages, but public safety has been working around the clock, just like many other communities throughout Northwest Indiana.
9: Deputies in Texas say 2 people are dead after U.S. Army Apache helicopter crash, a fiery debris field near Fort Hood about an hour north of Houston. In Massachusetts, a 17-year-old boy taken into custody after his mother and 14-year-old brother were found dead in their family home. District Attorney Marion Ryan.
13: This is an unspeakable tragedy. It is an incredibly dark day.
9: Ryan says the investigation so far shown the teen had recently been using ChatGPT to make searches for ideas regarding the killing of his family. A school shooting in the Atlanta suburbs. Police say a ninth grader opening fire shot a fellow student. Houston County Sheriff Matt Moulton says the suspect was taken into custody shortly afterwards near the school.
14: The school threat protocol and our training was followed perfectly today. And fortunately, what could have been a much worse incident was minimized to us only having one student injured.
9: The suspect is in custody. You're listening to ABC News.
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6: Larson Show, it's a pleasure to be with you, and I'm glad to get to your phone calls and emails. We'll do that in just a moment. First, let me give you an idea of what's coming up and how you can take part in what we call the best conversation in talk journalism. Number one, the Trump administration is delivering another win for child safety. I'll get to the details of that a bit later on. And then later on this hour, saying that every child has a mother and a father now sparks outrage for some people among the woke. When did basic biology become this controversial? Texas wants a mandatory 10 years in prison for educators who prey on students. Is that tough enough? I think it's a good start. Lindsay Clancy admits she killed her three children, but this case is anything but clear cut. Was she legally responsible for what she did? And take a moment to cast a vote in my X poll. You'll find it two places, at Lars Larson Show on X. You can also find it on our website at LarsLarson.com. Should the president have to tell the Congress about his security plans? That is the demand of Senate Minority Leader Chuck Schumer, who says the Senate should be immediately briefed on Iranian threats against President Trump, the extraordinary measures taken to get Trump out of Turkey, and any risks posed to U.S. personnel or any threat to the homeland. You know what? Chuck Schumer doesn't need to know that stuff. I think Donald Trump is being well cared for, and I'm glad to see that the Secret Service was capable of getting him out of a foreign country without even letting the press corps know what was going on. The X poll is brought to you by AMAC, the Association of Mature American Citizens. AMAC has the conservative values I believe in. I joined a long time ago, and you should join too. Just go to amac.us or call 888-262-2006. AMAC is better. Better for you and better for America. Now, let me go first to Ron. Hey, Ron, welcome to the program. What's on your mind on this Wednesday?
7: Hey, Lars. Thanks for having me on.
6: Sure.
7: I just wanted to make a comment about, you remember Colin Kaepernick?
6: Colin Kaepernick in the NFL, yeah. A real piece of work.
7: Yeah, and the situation that the NFL was in, it brought a lot of attention. And I think that you're going to be headed
6: good
7: down that same road with the WNBA.
6: Do you think the two are comparable?
7: Well, I think it wouldn't be hard for, say there was a person that wanted to hire somebody, but they really didn't want to hire a woman or a man, and they didn't say anything about it, and they hired who they wanted. Would you know about it?
6: No, you wouldn't, but no. Here's the thing I'm not understanding. I'm not getting the comparison, because Kaepernick wanted to make a political statement using his employer, the NFL, as the platform to give him a soapbox to talk from. The WNBA is different. The WNBA is a professional sports organization that has decided they're making all the noises. They haven't taken any transgender players in yet, but they're actually talking about what kind of people would they hire to do a job. They are called the Women's NBA. Well, if they start to take biological males who are not women and let them play as females in the WNBA, what Colin Kaepernick was asking for was changes in the rest of society. He was making statements against the United States, against the cops, against a lot of things, but it really didn't have anything to do with the ball game at all. But when it comes to the WNBA, the WNBA has said, or at least its coaches and players have said, they want to see biological males play in the WNBA against females. And now you've got some former NBA players, males, who said, we're going to put ourselves up for the WNBA draft. So I don't know. I don't see how one compares to the other one at all. Do you, or can you tell me?
7: yes, it's the same statement. I mean,
6: no, it's not.
7: Come on, Lars.
6: No, in one case, how is it the same statement
7: here?
6: Colin Kaepernick was trying to make political statements.
7: He actually wants the opposite. I think Edith Cantor actually would like trans women not to play in the NBA.
6: Of course, that was the clear NBA message from Enes Kanter Freedom. But that's about
7: right.
6: It's an issue of whether or not we treat women. Hold up a second, Ron. What this is about is whether or not America will insist that we protect the rights of women citizens. Women who are women have a right to play in the WNBA. Men who pretend to be women do not have a right to play in the NBA. Now, if the NBA decides to tell them, go ahead, you can play in our league, then what they're doing is they're going to say, we're going to tell women, real biological women, that they have to play at a disadvantage because we're going to make them play against biological males. That's different than what Colin Kaepernick was doing.
7: Yeah, but I think I think we both agree on that. I think what we don't agree on is that it would be easy for the NBA and the owners and whoever decides to make these draft picks. It doesn't mean they have to draft those players.
6: No, they don't. But here's the thing, Ron, if you're going to hire people to play in a sports league, and you've got some supremely qualified males who've said, we are now available to be drafted, what is the excuse you're going to use for not hiring these supremely qualified male NBA players if you've said, we want to get good players in the WNBA? And you say, well, what about these guys? They're very, very good. They're better than any of the women you would hire. How are you going to refuse to hire them?
7: I would just say, not a good fit for my team.
6: Not a good fit for you. Yeah. In other words, you're going to lie.
7: Yeah. Well, Lars, I'm just looking at it from, I would love to see Enes Kanter play in the WNBA. I just don't think it's going to happen. I don't think it's going to come to realization. I think that something else is going to happen. And
6: you know what I think is going to have to happen? I'll tell you what's going to happen, Ron. I think that WNBA is going to have to do the same thing that the LPGA has done. I'm not a golfer, but I know enough about the sport. The LPGA does not allow biological males to play golf against women. They don't allow it. And I think the WNBA is going to be the same. And do you know why they don't let biological males play against women in the LPGA? They don't allow it because the men have a tremendous physical advantage over the women. So they can't do it. But if they decided to do it, they would be taking their chances because I would imagine there are going to be some people who will volunteer to play for them as well. Hey, thanks for the call. I'll tell you this. If I'm taking a supplement every single day, I don't want to just get better numbers on a lab test once a year. I want to actually feel the difference. 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
6: Hey, welcome back to the Lars Larson Show on a Wednesday. It's honestly provocative talk radio for America, and I'm glad to get to your calls. We'll do that in just a moment at 866-HEY-LARS. 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I want to welcome Katie Faust, who is the founder and president of a group called Them Before Us and the spokeswoman for the Greater Than campaign. Katie, welcome back to the program. How are you? Ms. Faust? Did we lose connection with Katie? Hang on a second. Let's see if we can get Katie back on. Joel, will you check and make sure we've got the proper line lined up for Katie Faust? I want to be able to talk to her. Ms. Faust, are you there?
11: I am. I'm so sorry.
6: No problem at all. Technical things sneak up on all of us. It's probably at our end. But tell me about this. Is stating basic biology now considered to be a form of hate speech by the politically correct in America?
11: I think it's been that way for about a decade, Lars, as far as I can tell. Saying things like children need their mother and father has been extremely controversial ever since the Supreme Court nationalized gay marriage in 2015. And that is something that proved to be quite true when our nonprofit put up just a few billboards across three different states last month saying no child has two moms, no child has two dads, and it went viral. People lost their minds because we were saying something that all of humanity has agreed on since the beginning of time.
6: I mean, I absolutely loved seeing that put up there because there are so many people, even people on the right, conservatives like me, I'm not afraid to say it out loud, but there are a lot of people who are afraid to say those truths out loud. So how do we get more conservatives to actually come out and say what they all know is true?
11: Well, people are afraid for a reason, and that is because progressives have perfected the art of weaponizing isolation. They have made sure that if you deviate from their progressive mantra, you will pay for it. You could pay with your job. You could pay for it in terms of your friends unfriending you on social media. Maybe your adult children will cancel you from your life. Maybe they will keep you from seeing your own grandchildren if you vote a different way than they do. So I understand why people are afraid to say this. The problem is that the fear of saying what is true, especially about children and their need to be raised by their mother and father, our refusal to say that out loud results in child victimization. We provide cover for the other side to intentionally and often commercially separate children from their mother or father in the name of adult rights, in the name of gay equality. If we cannot say what is true about children, they have one father, they have one mother, and whenever possible, they deserve to be raised by both.
6: I couldn't agree with you more. And frankly, you know, I guess one of the things that frustrated me in the last couple of years, Katie, is the fact that we had this trans movement that was going on, and it was immediately having an effect on young women, for the most part, girls, who are competing in sports, either in high school or college. And I kept wondering out loud on the show, when are the parents going to stand up and object? When are the grandparents going to stand up and object? When are the coaches or the school administrators or the school board members going to object? And even today, even though I think the issue has now reached a fever pitch and you're now seeing support from people like Donald Trump saying we're not going to let you keep forcing young ladies to have to compete against biological males, even now most of the parents are silent, and most of the school officials are silent as well.
11: This is a reality. And this is because even though we have, somebody who is not completely progressively insane in the White House, progressives still own most of the institutional power. When you're talking about the school, the administration, the media, certainly an entire political party is captured by this. Institutions of higher education. I mean, I think that we've seen just recently that they have commandeered major medical associations too. And so most of the institutional power is still on this biological reality, whether that's the difference between male or female, or the reality that children come from your mother and father and benefit from being raised by both. So we have to get back to the place where we are willing to state what is true. And the truth is we need to retake the institutions, because those institutions do have a lot of sway over what Americans feel like they can say out loud.
6: I'm talking to Katie Fast, who's founder and president of Them Before Us and a spokeswoman for the Greater Than campaign. You know, Katie, one of the bright lights of the last couple of weeks I saw last week when Enes Kanter Freedom came out and announced that he was going to make himself available for the 2027 WNBA trades. You know, that he was going to be available to play in the WNBA. Now, I don't follow professional sports that closely, but when it intersects with things that are going on in the rest of the world, either in business or in society, as this issue does, I thought that's a brave move. I mean, I know the guy hasn't played basketball in a couple of years, and that's okay. He was very successful in the NBA. I do know that, but it was great to get somebody who's in the game say, I'm going to go out and strike a blow, you know, for the freedom of women to compete just against women and not against biological males. Do you think maybe there's a hint of a suggestion there that if we had other people in other businesses making those kinds of stances, that it would actually get some things done?
11: Well, so here's the amazing thing. If we don't have to do anything radical, we just have to stop lying. We have to refuse to lie. We have to, even if we're not going to state the truth, even if you feel like you cannot state the truth, don't speak the lie. Don't go along with the lie. You know, don't say, well, I don't know what a woman is and what does the W in WNBA stand for? I don't know. You know, like all you need to do is just state what is true. And that is something that very few people have been willing to do because, again, the left has made it incredibly socially expensive for people to do it. But what we're doing, you know, in our Greater Than campaign, which is an effort to overturn gay marriage because it victimizes children, our tactic is just to tell the truth about children. You know, the policy recommendations that different state level lawmakers are going to be proposing next year, the messages that we share in our print articles, in our interviews, all we're doing is saying things like men and women are different. Children benefit from being raised by their own mother and father. And if they need to be adopted, they deserve to be raised by a male parent and a female parent. People who are not related to the child should not be able to sign a contract to acquire those children without background checks. We're not saying anything radical, but stating what is true is all that is needed to topple these gender ideological idols.
6: Couldn't agree with you more. That is Katie Faust. She is the founder and president of Them Before Us. 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
6: Hey, welcome back to the Lars Larson Show. It's a pleasure to be with you on a Wednesday. I'm always glad to get to your phone calls and emails at 866-HEY-LARS. In a moment, one governor of one state in America has decided he wants very, very tough standards for educators who prey on students sexually. 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I'll get into that specific example in just a moment. First, welcome to the Lars Larson Show. If you want to join the best conversation in talk journalism, it happens right here every day at 866-HEY-LARS. That's 866-439-5277. 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And let me go first to Ernest in Connecticut. Ernest, thanks so much for listening. What's on your mind today?
2: Yes, I was just calling. This is not about the exact topic. Is that okay with you?
6: Absolutely right. I'm very open-minded.
2: Okay, thank you. I'm kind of worried about you, Lars. You, I know you're a little bit strung out, stressed out. Trump is not—he's not handling the military too well. I mean, you have sailors now jumping off the ships in the Abraham Lincoln because they've been deployed too long. You have Saudi Arabia and Turkey, and the other one—they're getting an alliance now that if you attack one, you attack all. And you have the Iranians giving Trump. Telling him what they want. He's not doing, we're just sitting out there and they're not doing nothing. They have the ballistic missiles. We don't know if they're moving any little bit of uranium they have left to build a nuclear weapon. I just don't know what is going on. He's failing us, Lars. He's failing us, and I think you need to talk to him.
6: Okay, now hold on a second. I know the report you're talking about is less than a couple of hours old, and it's a report that primarily is sourced out of The Guardian, although they are citing Navy Times and Stars and Stripes. They're saying that on the Abraham Lincoln, I've actually been on that carrier, but that was a long time ago, not as a service member, but I was there as a reporter. But there have been reports, multiple attempts by sailors to jump overboard because of poor conditions and mental stresses on the Lincoln. Now, whether those reports are true or not, I don't know.
2: Well, it was on the news. It was on Fox News, too. And so it's on the news. I mean, I was on a carrier. I was on the USS
6: Enterprise. Thank you for your service.
2: Thank you. And so I know how those carriers work. You know, you're out there. And at that time, we were the only nuclear-powered carrier out there. We could stay out there for a year because we could have rough traits, and they could bring in supplies to us. We didn't have to refuel, so we just do the rough trace, and
6: Ernest, tell me this. I want to know.
2: They could stay out there forever. Gets to your mind after you don't see nothing but water.
6: Ernest, what would you suggest we tell members of the service? They are on a record-long deployment. The Abraham Lincoln has been 250 days without making land. That's a record for an aircraft carrier in modern times. So, tell me what you'd like to tell Donald Trump to do differently in running the U.S. military, because there's a whole command structure under President Trump. You've got the defense secretary, you've got the Joint Chiefs of Staff, and you've got the folks who are running the United States Navy. If they're doing a bad job, is it shown simply by the fact that we're asking a lot of our military? I mean, should we say, oh, I'm sorry, we're going to give you a much easier assignment? Because I think that our military is up to it. Don't you?
2: Well, I think that you have to, but you can also try to put your sailors or army men in the best position possible. They know that they have to be out there. Like, I know we had to be out there.
6: Yep.
2: But you just don't, you know, through negligence, just like when over in Nam, a lot of guys were killed with those firefights and stuff because of the people who were in charge of them were given bad orders. They didn't know what they were doing. And Trump now, it seems like he does not know what he is doing. He is the commander in chief, and he's supposed to, and all of it is going to fall on him. I don't care how you slice it.
6: Well, but it's also up to the people he puts in charge. For example, the Navy Secretary, Hung Cao, and he's actually been on this show before when he was running for political office, but he's acting as the Navy Secretary right now. So you would expect he has a long and storied career in the United States Navy. He's now the Secretary of the Navy. And if he's making bad calls, then Donald Trump has to. But Trump isn't running the day-to-day operations of the United States Navy, unless you think that's the case. Do you?
2: No, Trump is supposed to be in tune with that, and he shouldn't be worrying about ballrooms and putting his name on all kinds of things like that. He should be focused on what he needs to be focused on. All that other stuff, if he wants to do that, okay. But first, take care of business. And he should, that's where his focus should be. We're in a time now where every bit of his focus should be on getting the economy straightened out so we can send these boys, we need stuff so we can send these boys whatever they need, try to get us out of this war and so that we can bring our boys home. And

0: shortages and a lot of other creature comfort kinds of issues. Pete Hegseth has dismissed these accounts as fake news. Now, I don't know if it's entirely fake news, but clearly the mainstream media is not going to be doing any favors for the Trump administration, sad to say, but that's where we sit right now. Thank you very much for the call, by the way. Hey, these days, back to school means more than just pencils and notebooks. 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Glad to have you with me on a Wednesday. Coming up in a moment, there is no question that Lindsay Clancy killed her children. The harder question, though, is why she did it. And whether or not she understood what she was doing, is it murder or is it legal insanity? We'll talk to our friend Nils Gravelius, our crime expert. We were supposed to talk to him last night, but he had a guy at gunpoint, and that tends to get in your way. You got the Lars Larson Show.
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6: Hey, welcome back to the Lars Larson Show. I've been looking forward to talking to our friend Nils Gervelius, who's a crime expert, author of The Last Lawman, and a U.S. Army vet who spent three tours in Korea with the DMZ service. Nils, we had looked forward to talking to you last night, but I understand you were otherwise occupied. Would you mind telling my audience what you were doing at that point?
7: Well, yes, I think I was taking a man at gunpoint, a robbery suspect.
6: And you couldn't exactly get on your phone and talk to us while you were doing that.
7: Well, should I have live-streamed it like I'm Miley Cyrus or something?
6: No. I'm glad that you focused on the task at hand, and I just wanted my audience to understand why we didn't talk to you last night, but we're glad to talk to you tonight. Do you want to tell us anything more about this person, this scofflaw that you had to take into custody?
7: Well, it's just work. I'm not a hairdresser. I'm code 5 across the street from a city park right now, watching a different robbery suspect. Different case altogether. While he scores what's supposed to be heroin, I'm going to guess it's actually fentanyl.
6: Of course it is, because fentanyl's a whole lot cheaper. So if this isn't going to get in the way of that investigation, would you mind giving my audience the benefit of your view of what's going on with this case involving Lindsey Clancy, please?
7: Well, we have a highly disordered society. And people are overindulged for their mental illness. People who should be seeking professional help don't. And often psychiatric medicine moves in the opposite direction. It moves backwards in time, Lars. I'm going to give you a great example.
6: Okay.
7: There is no longer such a thing as a psychopath, according to the DSM, the Diagnostic Service Manual. There are just people with personality disorders, right?
6: Yep.
7: So what if somebody is mentally ill, has a severe form of depression, and you live in a state where it's against the law to forcibly hospitalize them?
6: What do you do?
7: Well, you better vote smarter. That's what I tell my clients when people get lost in the throes of cannabis psychosis, where 45-year-old men are suddenly schizophrenic who have never been schizophrenic in their lives and go missing and wander around in traffic and get run over or eat their own gun and abandon their children and wife to suicide, things like that. I see this stuff every day, Lars.

0: Well, Niels, I've got the same, I mean, I don't have the same background as you do, but I keep watching what's happening, especially with pot. You know, the fact that they legalize pot in so many states, and it seems almost inevitable that they will eventually legalize it for recreational use in all 50 states. And the sad thing is, they're ignoring all the medical science that's saying this stuff turns people psychotic. Now, it doesn't turn everybody psychotic, but I've pointed out to people that that all you have to do is slightly increase the frequency of psychotic individuals in society. If we went from, you know, 5 per 100,000 to 10 per 100,000, it's still a very small number, but it's a lot of psychotics, and it's a lot of dangerous behavior that we're going to allow because we've legalized a drug that churns out psychotics.
1: You are correct. And people who argue in favor of pot say, well, people shouldn't go to jail just for enjoying a little pot, man. Lighten up. Well, what I say is, why don't we do a PSYOP against cannabis like we did against tobacco? We reduced tobacco use from, what was it, 45-48% of the American population.
0: Down to about, what is it now, 15 or so?
1: I think it's 11% in the adult population. Only teenagers can afford tobacco anymore. But if they did that type of PSYOP where they made it uncool to smoke pot, and like you're a societal problem if you smoke pot, you could dramatically reduce the number of people who use it and save a lot of lives. Yes, it can never be completely eradicated, but our government has no business endorsing this business.
0: No, and in fact, you know what I wonder about is, Nils, well, on the subject of pot and its intersection with all those tobacco cases, when it came to tobacco, there were all these lawsuits, many of them brought by private attorneys, but many of them brought these days by states and cities and counties that said,
1: correct,
0: your product did a lot of damage to our people, and we're demanding that you pay us a lot of money. And I remember thinking at the time, at least they could go after private companies. I didn't agree with the lawsuits, but they were going after private companies. Who do they go after when the government has actually endorsed by sanctioning legal, you know, pot? And the government itself is making money on it the same way that the government made money on tobacco. And when the psychosis comes up and people end up dead, you know, people end up murdered, and then their families or the families of their victims bring lawsuits, who are they going to bring the lawsuits against except the government, which means all of us?
1: Well, and ultimately against the civilian investors who thought they were going to get the amazeballs return on investment for investing in a 150-year-old illegal distribution network run by organized crime. You're not going to get a handle on the gangsters. All the greenhorn investors and the government will be wound or sitting there holding the bag when all this blows up, Laws.
0: Yeah, because you had all the warning in the world. You could look at tobacco, and even with tobacco, all they could argue was if people used your product, which was also, by the way, making money for the government through taxes, but if people used your product, there was a greater incidence of lung cancer. There was a greater incidence of other kinds of medical maladies, and they demanded compensation. What do you do when the side effect of your product, in the case of pot, isn't necessarily lung ailments or things like that, but it's actually, you know, going out and doing crazy and dangerous and violent things to other people in the community? Seems like the damages could be even bigger.
1: Well, I think a prime example would be Vance Bolter, the man who shot to death the Minnesota legislator and her husband. He was in the throes of cannabis psychosis.
0: Well, and I get people who push back on it, Nils, of that same what's wrong with a little bit of pot nonsense. But you know what I tested against? I've talked to people who are in the treatment business, the ones who run, you know, the addiction treatment centers and make a lot of money doing it. And if you ask them, what is your number one drug for which people self-refer? That is, they walk in and say, I'm addicted to this drug. Get me off of it. Number one is alcohol, but number two is pot. And people said, oh, pot isn't addictive. Yes, it is.
1: I absolutely agree with you. And it's doing great harm, and it's only getting worse. And we'll reach a tipping point at a certain moment. I just don't know if we've reached that moment yet, Laws.
0: Well, we will find, we'll probably know it when we get there. That's Nils Kervalius. Nils, thanks very much.

0: He's our crime expert and the author of The Last Lawman, a U.S. Army vet who completed three tours of Korea in the DMZ service. It is a pleasure to be with you on a Wednesday. 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
3: 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State Representative Paul Sawyer is going to dive into that world. Also on the show Wednesday morning, Lon Vicknair has announced he's running for mayor of Central. Attorney Franz Borghardt is going to be on for Legally Served. Judge Don Johnson is retiring. What's next for him? We've got a whole lot of ground to cover. We're going to do it from 6 till 9 Wednesday morning on Talk 107.3.
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8: From ABC News, I'm Dave Packer. ICE officers may soon be wearing gloves that can deliver electric shocks. ABC's Olivia Rubin explains.
9: The company who makes them, demonstrating their power on social media. The company says officers must press a switch to activate the gloves. According to the company, the gloves must directly touch a person's skin for the shock to work. In a statement to ABC News, the ACLU is slamming the move, saying giving ICE agents, quote, a concealed means of delivering terrible news is a recipe for more harm to the public and less accountability.
8: Learning more about President Trump covertly switching planes using a catering truck to depart Turkey last month. ABC's Jonathan Carl.
10: They wanted me to do it, so I do it. I do what they say.
11: That decision to sneak Trump off an older version of Air Force One and then onto a separate jet was made just a few hours before his scheduled departure from Turkey. The decision was driven by intelligence and an Iranian terror cell had snuck into Turkey with a shoulder-fired missile and that they had information about Trump's whereabouts.
8: A deadly military helicopter crash in Texas today, sparking a wildfire that forced the evacuation of nearby homes. Bell County Sheriff's Office spokesman Cliff Coleman.
12: This was an Apache helicopter and two souls were on board. They were pronounced deceased.
8: New numbers from the government today showing inflation cooled slightly from June to July, but it wasn't enough to reverse the high prices seen in many sectors.
13: When you kind of dig into the details here, there are still a big impact from higher oil prices showing up with the price of gas, which is up more than 20% over the past year. You see it trickling into airfares, also up more than 20%. You do see those kind of ripple effects of higher oil prices to transportation services.
8: ABC's Elizabeth Schultz, President Trump announcing that White House Press Secretary Caroline Leavitt will leave her role at the end of

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10: Welcome back to the Lars Larson Show. Well, Massachusetts just expanded what they call late-term abortion access, except late-term doesn't even begin to describe what this is. It's taking abortion literally up to the last minute before the baby would have been born. Now, why is that significant?

0: Because the Democrat Party, that's Kamala Harris, Joe Biden, President Otto Penn, they have all denied that they are doing any such thing. And then, of course, they do it anyway. So you're going to have to ask them some more questions. Let me get into the details of that in just a moment. First, welcome to the Lars Larson Show. It's a pleasure to be with you, and I'm glad to get to your phone calls and emails. We call this the best conversation in talk journalism, and it's here every day. And you're welcome to join at 866-HEY-LARS. And if you're a naysayer, boy, for 30 years, we've always made sure that naysayers go to the head of the line. You just need a couple of things. Number one, get quickly to your point. If you disagree with me about something like this, for instance, late-term abortion, aborting babies right up to the minute or the second before that baby is born, I know it sounds ugly. It is ugly, but that's what the Democrats have decided they stand for. And yet, they haven't really decided they stand for it because they've been so busy trying to deny it. For example, let me play one soundbite. I'll ask producer Joel Maha to play the soundbite of President Otto Penn and Kamala Harris denying, saying there's absolutely no truth whatsoever that the Democrats are in favor of last-minute abortions. Take a listen.
1: We are not for late-term abortion, period, period, period.
2: Nowhere in America is a woman carrying a pregnancy to term and asking for an abortion. That is not happening. It's insulting to the women of America.
0: Well, maybe it's insulting, but guess what? This week, Massachusetts will allow abortion up to the moment of delivery after Governor Maura Healey signed legislation. She did this 2 days ago on Monday that extended abortion protection, so-called. The new law applies to women experiencing serious pregnancy complications so they can, quote, receive medically appropriate care from their medical providers they know and trust. In other words, they can kill the baby right up to the last minute. Now, what happened? After the Supreme Court's decision to overturn Roe v. Wade, that was 4 years ago in 2022, there were a number of states that said we're going to ban abortion altogether. And abortion proponents, the ones who are pushing abortion, say the new Massachusetts law makes patient protection stronger and expands access to what they call reproductive health care. Now, hold on a second. You're not reproducing if you're killing the baby. Killing the baby is the opposite of reproduction. So it doesn't even fit the definition. But in signing that bill, the governor of Massachusetts makes Massachusetts not the first, not the second, not the third state, but the 10th state to allow abortion up to the moment of birth. And that's even though people like Joe Biden, people like Kamala Harris and others have said there is no truth to that at all. In fact, they're still trying to live down the fact that the former governor of the Commonwealth of Virginia, Ralph Northam, who was himself a medical doctor, at one point slipped in an interview. And it became a moment that was infamous for what he was saying. He said, you know, if you have a baby that's born, you can set the baby aside and then we can have a discussion about the future of that baby. This is the thing the Democrats are working their way up to. They want to make it legal, and they have already in 10 states, to kill a baby right up to the moment of birth. But then what about after the baby is born? There are people out there, Professor Peter Singer is one of them, who have argued that you should be able to abort a baby even up to days, or maybe even as much as a month after the baby is born. If you say, well, that's crazy. Well, that's exactly what Governor Ralph Northam, who, as I reminded you, was not only at the time he said it, the governor of the Commonwealth of Virginia, he was a medical doctor at the time. And yet, Kamala Harris, even recently on Face the Nation, Kamala Harris, who clearly plans to run for president of the United States and lose again, she's out there advocating for the idea, no, nobody is trying to kill babies up to the moment of birth. Listen to this.
3: They say that allows Democrats to perform abortions up until, you know, birth.
4: Which is ridiculous.
3: Which is not accurate.
4: And it's ridiculous. And it's a mischaracterization of the point. No, the point is, I am being precise. We need to put into law the protections of Roe versus Wade. And that is about going back to where we were before the Dobbs decision.
0: Yeah, before the Dobbs decision, the Democrats would have you believe that the right, as they called it, to abortion was somewhere in the U.S. Constitution. Now, those of us who've actually read the U.S. Constitution knows there is no such thing in the U.S. Constitution. And finally, 4 years ago, the U.S. Supreme Court finally decided the same. And that was, there is no right in the Constitution to abortion. But now, the Democrats are absolutely beside themselves. They are anxious to go out in every state that will still allow abortions to say, we want it to the greatest degree. So they now have 10 states in which you can wait until the last second before that baby would be born naturally and simply kill the baby. Now, here's the way Marjorie Dannenfelder puts it. She is pro-life like I am. She says, it should shock the conscience that tens of thousands of unborn Americans are barbarically dismembered limb by limb and torn apart every single year. Sadly, that number will only increase with Governor Maura Healey's approval of the abortion up until birth bill. The GOP must abandon its leave it to the states position, a stance that permits egregious late-term abortion laws like this one and advance national protections for unborn children. I happen to disagree with Marjorie Dannenfelder on that. I don't think it is a decision for the federal government to make. I think every state is going to have to make that decision because you're going to find people, if they were to impose a federal ban on abortion, if it survived the courts, and that's an open question right now. Then the question is whether or not states would be willing to do that and tolerate what's going on. I don't think that's going to work. What is working right now, and it clearly galls people like Kamala Harris and Joe Biden, the fact that they have lied to the American public. They have said, we are not trying to get abortion up to the moment of birth, when in fact 10 states have now made it legal, Massachusetts being the latest one. And Marjorie Dannenfelder is right about that. It is going to continue to take lives in the United States, and the Democrats need to stop lying about it. And people who are in the reporting business like me need to get Kamala Harris and demand that Kamala Harris explain. If you said they're not trying to get abortion up till the moment of birth, then explain why Massachusetts just made it completely legal. Glad to get your calls. If you want to jump in, it's 866-HEY-LARS. That's 866-439-5277. Send your emails to talk@LarsLarson.com. Hey, did you hear that? Listen very carefully. That's my phone. No spam calls, no spam texts. I love the silence. 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
0: Hey, did you hear that? 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
4: And I think what we saw here is sort of Trump being the most elemental Trump he could be, which is that he doesn't really care about anyone else. I think he figured that the optics would never be exposed and this would remain a secret. But I think the image of him sort of crouching on a catering truck, you know, at the expense of the safety of everyone else is not a good one.
5: Now, that is the reaction of some of the legacy media out there. I'm not suggesting it's the kind of reaction you would have heard from Leland Vittert, who's chief Washington anchor for News Nation. But I want to ask Leland not only about the switcheroo in which Donald Trump was whisked out of Turkey on a military jet and then put back on board Air Force One because there was a threat to his life. And now the mainstream media, the legacy media, seems to have its knickers in a twist about the fact that they had no idea that it had happened. And Democrats in Congress are voicing the same kind of concern. Hey, Leland, welcome back to the program.
6: Lars, good to be with you as always.
5: I'm glad to have you on, but tell me this. I mean, shouldn't we be applauding the idea that if there's any threat against any American president, that the, you know, we properly or the agency

0: in charge, Secret Service, which takes the lead, would properly take the actions necessary to protect that person's life. And if the public ends up not knowing about it, well, they probably shouldn't know about it if you're going to protect the president's life, because you don't get anywhere if you tell the potential bad guys, and that's anybody out there in the general public, you tell them, oh, let's tell you how we switch this around. And it seems to be most of this is about the mainstream media being unhappy that they weren't clued in.
1: Well, there's a lot to digest there, and never underestimate the Washington Press Corps, and specifically the White House Correspondents Association, and its members, to make any story about themselves, right? Because they view themselves as the most important people in Washington. Fine.
0: Exactly.
1: That said.
0: Did I lose you, Leland? Right as he got to that point, that said, and we're sitting there as a cliffhanger waiting for Leland to jump back on, and all of a sudden he disappears again. So let's get him back on the line. Boy, that was a cliffhanger. You were saying, that said, go ahead, Leland.
1: Well, if only I had gotten out, there are so many more important parts of this story, which is almost always when the press is deceived about the location of the president. There is one member of the press that is read in on it, and it goes along so that there is this, what they call body watch, this continual eyes on the president. And by the way, there's reasons for that. The fact that they didn't want the fact that the switch occurred to come out says an enormous amount. The fact that they didn't want to disclose it, as I look at it, it's because President Trump realized, and the White House realized, that if it came out, as it has now, that he had to switch airplanes because of this Iranian threat, it brings up a whole host of other questions. What happened to the Iranian military being decimated, destroyed, done, just, you know, gone, obliterated? They haven't seen anything like it since World War II. Well, clearly, if they can then threaten the life of the president of the United States, Iran still has capabilities. That would be the number one question. Number two, going back to George H.W. Bush being targeted by Saddam Hussein and Bill Clinton launching airstrikes, if you are going to plot to kill the president of the United States to the point that he needs to switch airplanes, there has to be a price paid for that. You don't get to do that and live to see the next sunrise, or at least you shouldn't. And that's not happened. President Trump has basically said the Iran war is over. He certainly wants it to be over, even despite this threat on his own life. So the fact that it was concealed for so long, I think, tells us a lot of things that the White House didn't want to know. I don't think there's anything about the fact that this came out that somehow further puts the president's life in danger.
0: Although you're aware that this was done in March of 2000 with Bill Clinton, right?
1: And there was a reporter on the plane.
0: But
1: there was a reporter. There was a reporter read into it.
0: Yes.
1: And by the way, this was also done a number of other times where the president was sneaked out of wherever they were over the holidays to fly to a war zone. And all of a sudden, boom, the president lands in a war zone, or boom, you don't know until he's taken off from the war zone. That's happened a number of times.
0: But wouldn't that have been very difficult if they'd gone on Air Force One? And they get the president switched to the C-32 that then flies from Ankara to Mindenhall and then switches back to the other plane. If they'd pulled some other reporter off of Air Force One, that would have immediately alerted everybody else on the plane. There's been a change, wouldn't it?
1: Yes. There's lots of other ways to do this. Having been in the White House press corps, there's a lot of reporters who don't fly on Air Force One. They could have very easily pulled somebody aside who was getting on the bus to go back to the airport and take one of the commercial flights home.
0: Yeah.
1: Hey, come with me for a minute. Nobody would have noticed they were gone. Give me all your cell phones, which is what they do in these cases. So at that point, the reporter goes totally black. You're coming with me, and we're going to drive you out and put you on this other plane. And then when they land in Mindenhall, they put out a note and say, President Trump left Air Force One, got on this other plane. I was with them the whole time. We landed, no big deal, and nobody would have cared. The fact that they didn't want the story reported like that, to me, is very significant. It tells me that they were worried about the fallout of the demand for some kind of

0: action about the Iranians. Think about this. The Iranians have the capability to threaten the life of the president of the United States on Air Force One. This is supposed to be the most secure plane in the world. That is the real story.
1: Now, tell me this, because in the summer of the campaign, right, as we headed up to the 24 election, that we were told by the intelligence agencies there are a number of plots against the life of Donald Trump when he was still a candidate. Now, we know about what happened in Butler, PA. We know about the golf course and that attempt, but there were other attempts, and they were said to be tied back to the Iranians as well. So we've had an ongoing threat against the president's life that goes all the way back to the middle of the campaign, doesn't it?
0: It does. And again, if you are going to threaten the life of the president of the United States or a candidate, okay, and to the point that he had to switch planes, which Trump used the decoy planes before during the campaign, and there is not a price to be paid for that. All it does is provoke people and bullies, provoke the rest of the world. Weakness is provocative. And right now, the Iranians view the United States as weak, weaker still, because the president of the United States had to switch planes, and they didn't pay a price for it.
1: And I would imagine there's going to be a price to be paid, and I have a feeling that Donald Trump will make them pay it. That is Leland Vittard. Leland is the host of On Balance with Leland Vittard and chief Washington anchor at News Nation. Pleasure to have you on. 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
9: Hey, welcome back to the Lars Larson Show. Inflation has been wiping out wage gains for the last four straight months. Are Americans actually getting poorer with every single paycheck, or are we starting to see inflation ease just a bit? I thought we'd check in with Ryan Young, who's a senior economist at the Competitive Enterprise Institute. Hey, Ryan, welcome back to the program, and help us understand what's actually going on today, because it sounds like the most recent numbers that are out in July actually moderated just a bit, despite the fact that energy stayed high. Is that a proper way to look at it?
10: It is. Inflation eased just a touch. It's now up 3.4% over the last year, but as you pointed out, people's paychecks still aren't quite keeping up. Over the last year, real wages are down 0.2%, which, you know, it's not end of the world, but it's also not ideal, especially for people who are still struggling with bills to pay and dealing with price increases everywhere. Energy prices went down in July, thank goodness, and that's why overall inflation eased a bit, although we do still have a way to go.
9: And when we finally get some resolution of the United States' dispute with Iran, can we expect energy prices to go down fairly dramatically and fairly soon?
10: It'll take half a year or a year for that to happen because of the infrastructure that's already been damaged. But suppose tomorrow we get a lasting, durable peace. Even then, that would take 6 months or a year for that stability to really be credible and believed in and for infrastructure to be rebuilt. But until that happens, uncertainty will reign and energy.

0: prices can be all over the place depending on what's in the news.
1: So, Ryan, what else should be done and what else can be done, if anything, by the government to try to improve this situation for average wage earners?
0: Well, regulation, make it easier to build housing, to make it affordable, make it easier to start a business, make it easier to build things, make it easier to hire people. All those kinds of things not only would stimulate the economy, but they also would require more deficit spending, which itself can cause more inflation.
1: But does easing regulations really have to cost money? Because it sounds like what you've suggested, if you're talking about the government subsidizing something, I'm not in favor of that. But if the government, and it's not just the federal government, but the state and local governments also eased off on regulations and made it easier to build housing, that would create jobs, it would improve supply, and that would help to bring prices down too, wouldn't it?
0: Yeah, we're on the same page. Stimulus to be spending free. My old mentor,
1: you know, I don't know what's going on with Ryan's line, but I'm going to see if I can get Joel to check that line, because that line is really sounding kind of garbly and I'm not exactly sure why. So check that out, Joel, if you would, please. See if we can get him on a cleaner line. Inflation as measured by the Consumer Price Index, the CPI, rose 0.1% from June to July. Bureau of Labor Statistics showed that costs broadly remained elevated for consumers and volatile energy prices. Ryan, welcome back. I just wanted to see if we could improve that line.
0: Sure. Hopefully this sounds better.
1: Oh, but, better.
0: Yeah. Excellent. Yeah. My old mentor was a guy named Fred Smith, and he said that you don't have to teach grass to grow, but you do have to take the rocks off it. So if government can get some rocks off of the economic lawn, that can do a lot to make, to ease affordability concerns.
1: Well, and when you mentioned that it's going to cost money, I just think of, you know, if government agencies were to say, we have all these rules and regs, but we can forgive some of them temporarily, maybe even forgive some of them, you know, for the foreseeable future, that doesn't have to cost money. In fact, pulling back on government regulation ought to be a money saver for both the government agency and for the private sector, shouldn't it?
0: Yes, that's exactly right. In fact, right now, just this week, the president agreed to extend a waiver on the Jones Act, which is a restrictive shipping law. That's helping a lot of people. And then, of course, during COVID, governments lifted about 800 regulations, at least temporarily. And that obviously didn't do away with the pandemic, but it did make a hard time a lot easier for a lot of people.
1: Well, in fact, you've hit on one of my favorite hobby horses of the last 20 or 30 years, and that is the Jones Act. I'd like to get rid of the law altogether, because when you ask people, well, why do we have a law that says that you, for the most part, cannot ship goods up and down the East Coast or the West Coast or the Gulf Coast, unless the ship was built in America, flagged in America, and crewed with an American crew. They say, well, that's to protect American jobs in shipbuilding. Only it hasn't. It's to protect American jobs working on ships. Only it hasn't. So is this a good time to maybe get rid of that altogether and start moving more of our cargo? We have three great coastlines, you know, left coast, America coast. Couldn't we be doing that right now and produce some real gains for Americans by moving that cargo off the freeways and onto the water?
0: Yes, and that's exactly what we've been seeing for the last few months when the Jones Act has been temporarily waived. I think making it permanent would be a fantastic idea, especially since the law actually was originally a national security law from World War I. The government wanted to make sure there was a ready supply of domestic ships that they could press into naval service if another war started. But, you know, an oil tanker is not going to do the same as a modern aircraft carrier, so that became obsolete very quickly. There's no longer any reason to have the Jones Act in law.
1: Well, in fact, Ryan, didn't it have, I mean, the opposite effect? Most of the ships are now built where? South Korea, China, Japan, other places, certainly other places than the United States. I think we've got maybe 2 or 3% of all shipbuilding in the world.
0: Yeah, and that's because of all those Buy American requirements. A Jones Act compliant ship costs 3.5 to 4 times as much of an equivalent ship made in Korea or Japan. Given America's entrepreneurial environment and all the talent that we have right here in America, I think our shipping industry could be just as competitive with the rest of the world if only the government allowed it to be.
1: You know, the other thing I noticed, Ryan, and you tell me if my numbers are wrong on this, but when you take a look at Western Europe, they say about 40% of their cargo that's moving to various countries that are front on the Atlantic Ocean is moving by water.

0: business with by ship, whether it's China, Japan, Mexico, South America. That could do a lot, not just to ease traffic on U.S. highways, but also make goods faster and less expensive for consumers to get a hold of here in the U.S.
1: Well, and maybe even if you couldn't move it all to actual ships, but imagine if you could move with barges up and down the West Coast. I know they move certain goods like gravel and aggregate by barges. I think there are plenty of ways to actually save money and make life better without having to spend a lot of government money. That is Ryan Young. Ryan is a senior economist at the Competitive Enterprise Institute. Hey, I'm going to tell you this. If I'm taking a supplement every day, I don't just want better numbers on a lab test once a year. I want to feel that difference. 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
10: Some people love the convenience. 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Hey, y'all. Wednesday morning, 7:15 on the show, State Representative Paul Sawyer is going to dive into that world. Also on the show Wednesday morning, Lon Vicknair has announced he's running for mayor of Central. Attorney Franz Borghardt is going to be on for Legally Served. Judge Don Johnson is retiring. What's next for him? We've got a whole lot of ground to cover. We're going to do it from 6 till 9 Wednesday morning on Talk 107.3.
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1: 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And this study is about guns and the people who hate guns. The folks who are out there to try to ban all civilian ownership of guns in America. You know, the folks who get all that money from George Soros and the folks who get all that money from Michael Bloomberg and others, Everytown and all that nonsense. Yeah. When they pass an anti-gun measure, would you be surprised if the anti-gun measure actually inspired people to go out and buy a lot of guns? I mean, I guess to some extent it makes sense to me. In the same way that anti-gun presidents like, say, Barack Hussein Obama was one of the best gun salesmen that America had ever seen. Well, let me give you this study, though, and it just came out this week. And it has to do with one of the most notorious measures in the entire country. It is Oregon's ballot measure 114. It is portrayed as simply being one more set of sensible gun restrictions. The only problem with that idea is that it effectively made it illegal for any citizen to be able to buy any gun whatsoever. Now, I know you're going to say, no, Lars, you're overstating that. That would be a violation of the Second Amendment to the Constitution. Yes, it is a violation of the Second Amendment. It's also a violation of the state constitution's guarantee that you have the right to keep and bear arms. In fact, in the case of Oregon, Oregon has a constitutional guarantee that is even more clearly written than the Second Amendment to the federal constitution. Except that what they proposed and what was voted through by a very thin margin by voters in ballot measure 114, it said, and it created kind of a catch-22. It said, if you want to buy a gun, before you even go down to look at guns, you've got to go get a permit to buy a gun. And if you say, Lois, that sounds duplicative. I mean, when people buy guns in America, anywhere in America, you have to fill out the form 4473. You're put through a background check. No, this is something on top of that. It said if you want to buy a gun, before you get the background check, after you buy the gun, you have to be, well, you have to be certified to be able to buy the gun beforehand. You say, hold on. Well, how do you get certified? Well, you take a class. Who offers the class? There's no requirement that the government offer the class. Oh, so in other words, you have to get a permit to buy a gun, but to get the permit, you have to take a class and a test, except there is no requirement that the class and the test actually be offered up. In other words, a catch-22, where you're able to buy the gun under the Second Amendment, but only if you get the permit first. In fact, it's one of the craziest ideas, because I've pointed this out before, that in all the other constitutional rights you have, do you need to go get a permit if you want to practice your religious faith? No, of course you don't. How about a permit from the government to exercise free speech? Nah, you don't have to have that either. How about a permit to insist on your Fifth Amendment rights against self-incrimination? You don't need a permit for that. How about a permit to make sure that your Fourth Amendment rights against unreasonable search and seizure, the government coming into your house without a warrant. Do you need a permit for that? No. So in other words, this would be the only constitutional right where to be able to actually exercise the right, you have to get a permit first. So what happened when they passed this thing? Well, there's a brand new study out from some university researchers. We invited them to come on the show, but you know how university researchers are. They said, oh, we don't want any contact with anything conservative, so we're not going to be willing to do that. But here's what they say. We estimate that 18 months after the election that passed ballot measure 114, effectively a ban on buying guns, Oregon had accumulated what they call approximately 63,000 excess background checks due to measure 114. Now, what they mean by that is every time anybody buys a gun, there has to be a background check. There is a normal level of background checks. the passage of Measure 114 caused the number of background checks to go up in 18 months. In a state that only has about 4.5 million people, it went up by 63,000. They say our point estimate for harvesting effects in periods following the period is negative. If the harvesting effect implied by the point estimate were to persist, it would take 4 years of normal sales of guns to account for the full anticipatory demand increase. If the true effect is null, then Measure 114's induced spike in firearms demand may never be negated. In other words, you would ordinarily expect that if there's a giant jump in gun sales, it'll be followed by a drop in gun sales, except the university researchers who did this study said, we saw the jump. It went up by 63,000 over the normal levels, and then it didn't drop back down. They say Oregon's permit to purchase referendum caused a significant short-term spike in gun demand, and demand primarily increased after the results of the election were known, and that is a time shift of having more gun sales now, fewer later. That's not what's happening. Demand increases were proportionally largest in the counties opposed to the policy. Gun control policies, they conclude, can paradoxically increase gun buying in the short run. In other words, if you buy the argument that is put forward by the folks who promoted ballot measure 114 in Oregon, and it was heavily promoted by out-of-state interests, some of them interests from the East Coast of the United States, if their theory was we're all safer if fewer guns are out in civilian hands. Now, it's a ridiculous premise. It's suggesting that if you put more guns in the hands of law-abiding citizens, that there will be more criminal activity involving guns. Like I said, it's a stupid argument, but it's an argument made by liberals. So when was the last time you heard a liberal actually make a sensible argument about anything? But if their goal was to reduce the number of guns that are present in the population, ballot measure 114's passage almost 4 years ago now has actually created the opposite effect. Tens of thousands of people more went out and bought guns because of ballot measure 114. It had exactly the opposite effect that the folks who promoted the measure to begin with actually said they believed in. Hey, I'm going to tell you this. If I'm taking a supplement every day, I don't just want better numbers on a lab test once a year. I want to feel that difference. And that's why I stopped wasting money on fish oil. I kept hearing that omega-3s were good for me, but I never noticed more energy, less stiffness, or real relief. So I dug a lot deeper, and I found Native Path Antarctic Krill Oil. 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
13: Oh, my God.
14: Catastrophic flash flood emergencies in the heartland. Families plucked from floodwaters after nearly a foot of rain. East of Indianapolis, swift water teams rescuing more than a dozen people in Cambridge City, Indiana. Homes surrounded, cars floating in parking lots.
15: ABC's Alex Perez in Chicago. Indiana hit particularly hard. Two-thirds of residents losing power. A tree falling through a house, leaving a four-year-old dead. A 17-year-old boy is facing murder charges after his mother and 14-year-old brother were found dead in the family's Acton, Massachusetts home. District Attorney Marion Ryan says Arjun Aravind was arrested this morning after he allegedly fled the scene Tuesday.
16: It is a very dark day for this community, for this school system.
15: Minneapolis police say a man stabbed to death his wife and a 7-year-old daughter before taking his own life at a home daycare. Hopkins, Minnesota Police Chief Brent Johnson says another parent called police after witnessing the attack.
17: Our response was due to a parent of one of the daycare children who had arrived to drop off their children.
15: Johnson says none of the other children at the daycare were harmed. A Virginia woman says an ICE agent pointed a firearm at her head and falsely claimed she was trying to run over agents. Carolina Molina admitted shouting an insult at agents out of her car window in Falls Church, Virginia earlier this week. And started recording video on her phone.
18: I saw him pull in front of me and take the gun out because as he's walking up, the gun is already out, and then he starts pointing it at me. So as you can tell on the video, I said, "Are you really?" Meaning, like, are you really doing this? Like, I can't really believe it.
15: In a statement, the DHS says that an ICE agitator began to drive a car in circles at her ICE officers, then attempted to harm officers. You're listening to ABC News.
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34: Well, this one may shock you.
33: Okay.
34: And for others, it may be, well, we told you.
33: Okay.
34: You know, they were uncomfortable voting for Julia Letlow. They were Fleming supporters, perhaps. But there's a new report out concerning Congresswoman Julia Letlow, which, by the way, is a very

0: lovely lady. By the way, I mean, I've met her several times, and she's a wonderful person.
1: Sure.
0: Okay, so let's just be very clear. There's nothing here untoward about being said about Congresswoman Julia Letlow for political purposes, right? I'm not here. We're not here to shame her in any way.
1: Okay.
0: For political purposes, right?
1: All right.
0: We're talking about a new report that is out regarding her stock trading activity,
1: which was an issue that was brought up during her the Republican primary when she's running against Senator Bill Cassidy and Senator Treasurer John Fleming.
0: Yes.
1: It wasn't brought up well, but it was brought up.
0: Okay. Now, here's what the record shows so far.
1: Okay.
0: Julia Letlow allegedly signed a mutual non-disclosure agreement with a Meta subsidiary involved in the company's Richland Parish data center project on June 29th, 2024.
1: Which, by the way, is in her congressional district.
0: Oh, deep in her right. congressional district,
1: so
0: right?
1: That would be why she'd be involved in the discussions.
0: 100%.
1: Signing an NDA.
0: Now, a Merrill Lynch account belonging to Ms. Letlow subsequently, and again, this is allegedly, purchased between $1,000 and $15,000 each in Meta and NVIDIA stock on October 23rd, roughly 6 weeks before Louisiana publicly announced Meta's initial $10 billion investment on December the 4th.
1: All right, when did she sign the NDA?
0: That was June 29th, 2024.
1: And she bought the stocks in October.
0: She bought the stocks in October, 6 weeks before the announcement on December the 4th,
1: okay.
0: Right? This is all in 2024.
1: Okay.
0: Now, Meta has since expanded the project beyond $50 billion.
1: Oh, yeah.
0: Now, those dates come from the NDA and reporting obtained by the Gulf States Newsroom. What they're seeing is Letlow's official House transaction report and the governor's original announcement and the Meta expansion announcement all came, you know, after she signed that NDA.
1: Right, and this is data that would be publicly available because she's a member of Congress.
0: The timeline warrants scrutiny because the NDA reportedly covered preliminary business discussions, financial information, pricing, and proposed terms, and allegedly she didn't report any of these transactions by the federal deadline. And members must disclose covered transactions exceeding $1,000 within 30 days of learning about them, because a lot of members of Congress have blind trusts where, you know, investments are made on their behalf, or 45 days after the transaction, whichever comes first. That's according to the House Ethics Committee. So Letlow bears responsibility for that disclosure failure, and she's hardly the first, right? I mean, her January filing contained 224 stock and bond transactions, 211 reported outside of the required window.
1: Right.
0: So delegating investment decisions does not delegate a member's reporting obligation. So you may have this in a blind trust, or you may, you know, turn the account over to an attorney or someone that, you know, has agency for you. You still, as a member of Congress, have the responsibility to meet the requirement for reporting in Congress, right? But the central detail being buried under this timeline is that Letlow says she never directed those transactions. She never directed the investment in NVIDIA,
1: right,
0: in Meta whatsoever. And so her spokesperson, Matt Smith, said Congresswoman Letlow did not approve, direct, or have prior knowledge of any trades. Now, Merrill Lynch, her office is saying Merrill Lynch exercised discretionary authority over the managed account without consulting Letlow or requesting her approval. So it could have been coincidental, right?
1: Right.
0: And when the firm moved the portfolio

0: from funds into individual stocks and bonds, it allegedly failed to recognize the additional congressional reporting requirements, which we've talked about,
1: yeah,
0: which has been acknowledged.
1: I was going to get to that, is that when Bill Cassidy's team and his out-of-state PACs was trying to attack Julie Lettler with claims of insider trading during the Republican primary, she said she acknowledged that there had been a problem with the stocks that were held in trust and their failure to report. She said, because when I became a congressperson, they'd been holding all this in trust for me before I became a member of Congress. They just didn't realize that there's an update to that, and we've now corrected that. So she said basically the correction to the reporting requirements was done in early 2026. We're talking about a stock trade that was done back in 2024, which is the exact same time period Letlow has already covered, saying this was a time period in which stocks trades were happening that I did not know about. She's referred to other ones that happened during that time frame, said I did not know about them, and I did not know that they weren't reporting on
0: them. But there is an important date problem here, because okay, Letlow did not disclose the Meta transactions, allegedly, until August of 2025, right? And the link,
1: but that's within the same time frame as when she disclosed all of the stock trades.
0: Well, that is true.
1: So it's not like she was specifically covering up the Meta stock trades. There is a plausible case in which this would have been part of the same overall trend of stock trades. It's just that someone's been trying to go through and pin something on her, and they found this, and so they're bringing up a claim against her was already explained. They're just putting a different spin on it.
0: And not that it excuses anything, but up to $15,000 buying an Nvidia or Meta stock. I mean, that's not going to get you.
1: No,
0: that's not going to get you a whole lot.
1: And I'm also, you know, when I look at the dates, she signs the NDO in June, you said?
0: The NDA, yes.
1: All right, she signed the NDA in June. Does the stock trade in October? That, to me, doesn't necessarily reek of her going, ooh, I just heard something, let's go buy stock.
0: Well,
1: that's, you know, you're talking several months later. If this was all in a blind trust, there could have been other reasons why her portfolio manager would have said, let's buy Meta now. They might not have known about the NDA.
0: And obviously there's a political angle to this reporting.
1: Clearly.
0: But I also want to say that Letlow voted last month for the Stop Insider Trading Act.
1: Yes.
0: And that bill passed the House 232-198 with all 218 Republicans voting yes and 198 Democrats voting no.
1: Let's get to the top three things you need to know. First thing you need to know, the Lafayette District Attorney's Office will not be filing charges against the Lafayette Public Schools for violating the Open Meetings Act. A former member of the school board and State Representative Ricky Hardy filed a complaint with the DA's office accusing the board of violating the Open Meetings Act in its decision to close Como High School. DA's office looked into the complaint and decided the law had not been violated and that the subject of closing the high school had been posted on a public agenda beforehand. Superintendent Francis Touche Jr. released a statement saying, "We trust the legal guidance provided to us and believe the board has taken the appropriate steps to fulfill both its legal obligations and its responsibility to the public."
0: Well, I'm glad the DA at least looked into it.
1: I think so.
0: Right?
1: That's good.
0: I mean, I think that gives the citizens there a little peace of mind.
1: I would think so. Second thing you need to know, St. George is getting a part-time police force. The newest Louisiana city plans to begin its first police force later this fall, but the officers would be part-time volunteers, not full-time paid professionals. They would primarily be responsible for traffic enforcement issues and assisting the East Baton Rouge Sheriff's Department with bigger cases or emergencies. St. George Police Chief Todd Morris defended the concept of a part-time volunteer police force by saying St. George was founded on a small government privatizing their services.
0: Well, look, if they can afford to put gas in their part-time police cruisers,
1: they're doing better than Cullen,
0: Louisiana, yeah, where basically they're so broke they can't even put gas in their police cruisers.
1: Yeah, it's kind of a low bar to set, but you've got a point. And the third thing you need to know, Shreveport's Fire Station 20 officially reopened this week. Station is in the southeast corner of Shreveport. It's been closed for 3 years due to toxic environmental hazards. The building was completely refurbished on the inside, but the work left a significant part of the city uncovered by a local fire station for 2 years until a temporary building was set up on the property to house firefighters on duty. Chief Clarence Reese Jr. told KTBS the journey has been very long, very grueling, but we wanted to make sure that our firefighters were going back into a fire station that was safe and also that citizens had somewhere they could feel comfortable coming and enjoying.
0: No, that fire station, it was completely renovated.
1: Yeah.
0: I mean, it is smoking. I'm just saying.
1: No, we don't want it smoking. We want it not fire. No fire. We don't need any smoke damage.
0: No, it's fire. It's fire.
1: No, we don't want any fire.
0: As the kids would say.
1: We want it to be safe.
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1: You know, this story about Julia Letlow, it appears on the LAIlluminator.com's website, but they indicate that the story was produced by the Gulf States Newsroom, which they say is a collaboration between Mississippi Public Broadcasting, WBHM in Alabama, WWNO, and WRKF in Louisiana, and NPR. So there's a lot of folks, there that are putting their, I guess, their journalistic reputation or integrity on the line to report this.
2: But you mentioned PBS and NPR.
1: Yeah, Donald Trump is definitely public enemy number one, and broadcast enemy number one,
2: and,
1: I should say.
2: And Donald Trump endorsed Julia Letlow.
1: I mean, essentially, I mean, he got her into the race.
2: Yes. Yeah,
1: For that endorsement, she would have never run.
2: Well, and certainly I think but for that endorsement, she doesn't win. I think that's what sealed it. I think it would have been a lot closer with Fleming. Trump's endorsement shut the door on Fleming. The part of this, though, is you've got these leftist groups, and I know this hurts NPR's feelings, but you guys are leftists. You are the college elite, erudite, ivory towers. I know that, you know, a lot of NPR stations kind of look run down on the inside, but from the way you think about the world, it's from an ivory tower, from a

0: academic standpoint, not from a get your fingernails dirty standpoint.
1: Okay,
0: it's just not.
1: Well, from that academic standpoint, it's really difficult for Democrats to demand accountability here over congressional stock trading,
0: Julian,
1: while they right. voted in unanimity against the Fair Trading Act
0: right.
1: in Congress.
0: What would Julia Letlow's Democrat opponent, how would he have voted on the stock trade thing?
1: Well,
0: he would have voted with every other Democrat.
1: You would have expected that, certainly.
0: I have no reason to think that he wouldn't have.
1: And I think at the heart of it, you know, a lot of folks say, might have taken my comment earlier the wrong way. You know, if it had been $5, you know, would that have been a $5 investment instead of, you know, up to $15,000? Would that have made it any different? No, I'm not saying that at all.
0: I mean, right is right, wrong is wrong.
1: I mean,
0: right. But when you're trying to figure out, wait, did somebody do something intentionally, right? Or was this something that somebody was trying to do something to cheat the system and get ahead? Sometimes if they're going to do something that they know is wrong, they don't lowball it. You know what I mean? Like, you don't go, oh, I am going to violate insider trading laws. I'm going to put down $10.
1: Is that the laugh of somebody that is
0: that's
1: obviously not making a big enough enough investment?
0: I mean,
1: or use of the insider information that they have.
0: Look, if you're going to risk, go big or go home, right? I mean, if you're going to commit fraud, sure you got gold bars in your house.
1: Louisiana voters deserve
0: Menendez
1: transparency and facts.
0: Yeah.
1: They deserve a complete explanation. And, you know, I do think that Letlow, I think she does owe Louisiana voters a fuller explanation of the Meta non-disclosure agreement.
0: But see, I think this is the timeline, though. It looks to me like this falls within the explanation she already gave. And I'm going to, if the articles, NPR, anybody else involved in this, did not point out, Julia Letlow has already addressed stock trades that took place during this time in her campaign speech, and here's the video posted to her social media that explains it. If they did not do that, then that is journalistic malpractice. Because this is evidence that was out there. It took me 2 seconds of a Google search to find it. If you're doing an expose on all of her insider trading and you're covering a time period that she has already explained and you do not put her explanation in the story.
1: They did say that in a written statement that her spokesperson, Matt Smith, said the congresswoman had no role in directing any of her trades, including the Meta transactions.
0: Here's my complaint with that. They're saying that as if that's a new statement. They didn't say Julia Letlow already addressed stock trades that happened during this time frame back in May of this year. And here's the statement she posted online to do that. They're making it sound like we found this, we show up, and now we force the campaign, and the campaign just puts out a statement. Come on, folks. This story is not just brand new on its own. It is part of the statement she already put out in May.
1: Well,
0: and it covers the same time period. We may not have known all the individual stocks, or it may not have dotted the lines with the NDA, but it is part of the same story she has already attempted to explain back when Bill Cassidy's out-of-state buddies tried to bring it up.
1: Well, I think it'll be interesting, you know, her Democrat counterpart
0: yeah.
1: or competitor
0: yeah.
1: in this race is Jamie Davis in the United States Senate race.
0: Who?
1: Jamie Davis.
0: Okay.
1: Oh, you're saying that rhetorically.
0: He's
1: I don't know how he's going to use this, if he even.
0: He has no funding.
1: But he has no experience in politics. You don't necessarily have to have experience in politics to do a good job. I'm just saying.
0: He has no funding.
1: Okay, well, that could be an issue.
0: The people who don't have experience in politics have funding if they're going to do a good job.
1: Money is the mother's milk of politics, yeah. right?
0: Tell you what, let's dig deep.
2: Working in a coal mine, going down, down, down. Working in a coal mine.
0: So Mike Cooper is the president of St. Tammany Parish. He is vetoing a zoning change in the parish. The change was passed by the council to approve the development of 2 housing projects that would have created 800 new homes. Cooper released a statement, quote, "As parish president, I will exercise my right to veto the recent council decisions that would have paved the way for approximately 800 new homes." He said,

0: review the proposals, listen to residents' concern, and consider the potential effects of the developments on the area. He cited concerns about traffic and drainage, saying high-density development would add thousands of vehicles to already strained state highways and increase drainage concerns in a floodplain. My responsibility as parish president is to protect the quality of life of the people who call St. Tammany Parish homes. Okay, I do get all that. And the parish commission does have the ability to override the veto. But they would have to call a veto override session, and it's not clear whether that's going to happen or not.
1: Okay.
0: I bring all of this up because this is an example of one of the biggest political issues going on in the country right now, which is
1: affordable housing.
0: Affordability.
1: Affordability.
0: The Democrats come out and they go, affordable crisis, affordability crisis, affordability crisis. Do you know where the biggest affordability crisis is in America right now? New York, California, Chicago.
1: Okay, so what?
0: It's all in places run by Democrats.
1: So are you saying this? You think this is a good thing, or you think this is a bad thing?
0: I'm not convinced this is a good thing.
1: Oh, I think it makes perfect sense. But go ahead.
0: Well, this is one of the ways you make your area unaffordable. Okay, because if the government is the biggest driver of unaffordability. The government is the biggest driver of the affordability crisis all over the country. And the number one way it does it is through excessive regulation and excessive red tape. If you make it expensive or impossible to build housing in particular, you drive up the cost of housing, not only of new housing, but of existing housing. And part of the reason why young people these days can't afford a home is because we haven't been building enough homes that they could afford.
1: Well, I think part of that, again, go back to the real estate debacle of the 2000s. Of course, the housing bust in 2008.
0: Right.
1: And all of that traces back to the federal government, who made it easier for people to get mortgages for homes that they ultimately
0: couldn't afford.
1: That was one thing. They were being propped up by the federal government. They were looking the other way when they should have been really scrutinizing whether there was earning capacity and collateral and whether, you know, because those things, the math doesn't math for a reason.
0: Okay. Yeah. All right. We'll be back.
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3: 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Well, we're going to take the show on the road. Hey, it's Hal Dane. 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Policymakers, stakeholders, rate changes. We're covering the conference from top to bottom. 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Let's talk Amazon drones. Hey, y'all. Wednesday morning, 7:15 on the show. State Representative Paul Sawyer is going to dive into that world. Also on the show Wednesday morning, Lon Vicknair has announced he's running for mayor of Central. Attorney Franz Borghardt is going to be on for Legally Served. Judge Don Johnson is retiring. What's next for him? We've got a whole lot of ground to cover. We're going to do it from 6 till 9 Wednesday morning on Talk 107.3.
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0: 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I'm Stephen Parr with Louis R. Avalone.
1: You know, voters do not vote for a candidate because he's famous. They don't follow him on social media necessarily because he has money or a recognizable name, a famous friend, or even an endorsement from the President of the United States. Not always. They follow his why. They follow the reason that he is running. And Mike Lindell lost his Minnesota Republican primary for governor.
0: Yeah.
1: And he had something that most candidates would crawl over broken glass to obtain.
0: President Trump's endorsement.
1: Trump endorsed him.
0: Yeah.
1: Praised him.
0: Yeah.
1: And yet, on primary night, Lindell finished, second to Minnesota House Speaker Lisa DeMuth.
0: And it was pretty far behind. Yeah, I don't think it was a close second.
1: But the reason that I say people will follow your why, and you've got to be very clear about what your why is, I think up until this campaign, most folks understood what Mike Lindell's why was. Except then he came out and said, I'm for amnesty of all illegal immigrants in our country.
0: Yeah.
1: How do you square that against the notion that most conservative voters believe, and that is we are a nation of laws, not of men, that the rule of law means something? And yet here you got Lindell out there, waking up after being, sleeping on his pillow.
0: Yeah.
1: My pillow. Yeah. And he's out there and he's really doing something that I think is antithetical to what most conservatives believe ideologically.
0: Certainly to what the Trump administration has been doing.
1: I mean, 100%.
0: You get the endorsement of President Trump and then you go, I'm for, amnesty. I can't, that's a peg I can't square.
1: And it's not like that's some obscure issue.
0: No.
1: I mean, you're in a Republican primary.
0: Right.
1: I mean, immigration is not some minor footnote.
0: Right.
1: Tucked away in the back of a campaign brochure. You know what I'm saying? It's a defining issue. Republican voters want the border, they want our borders enforced. They want the law respected. They want government to stop rewarding illegal entry into this country.
0: And this is a situation where you can actually make a statement on it. Say he's trying to think, okay, I not just want to win the Republican primary, but I want to set myself. I mean, he is in the state of Minnesota, blue state. I want to set myself up to be able to win in November. Doesn't matter if I just win the Republican primary if I can't win in November, right? Okay, so if that's your thinking, great. Then go with the 80-20 issue on this, which is we are a nation of immigrants. But we owe it to the children of those immigrants to make sure that we stay a nation of legal immigrants. That means we have to have a process, we have to have a procedure, and we are a nation of laws. Part of the reason why people want to come here is because we are a nation of laws. I support enforcing the laws, and I support allowing people to come to the U.S. in accordance with those laws. You say that, the vast majority of the country goes, yep, that sounds

0: perfectly reasonable to me.
1: And I don't think he lost just because of his position on amnesty.
0: I think
1: there were a lot of other political. There was a lot of other political baggage that was out there
0: after the 2020 election. You know, and the lawsuits he's gone through, and the struggles that MyPillow's gone through because of some of the political persecution he went through. I think that can all weigh down on his candidacy. So I'm not surprised that he lost. I know he's disappointed. I'm just not, even though he got the endorsement, I'm just not surprised.
1: Yeah. Well, I guess he lost the primary.
0: Yeah.
1: Maybe it's time to get a little rest. Maybe,
0: what I need him to do
1: get
0: is
1: get a good night's sleep.
0: I need him to go back, and I need them to get more slippers. The MyPillow slippers are outstanding. They are the best slippers I've ever had. I've worn my last ones out.
1: And if you
0: they're out right now in my size. I need him to go back and get some more slippers. That's if he'll just do that.
1: That's a little too much information.
0: He'll have my vote again.
1: But nevertheless, if you do go to MyPillow.com and put in that AGR code.
0: I would have bought some slippers already if they had them in my size. I need him. Now that he's done running for office, Mike, please give me some of those slippers. I got to have the slippers. They're so good. All right. Let's say what?
2: What you say?
0: I just really enjoy listening to Louisiana Senator John Kennedy. He will say things no one else will, and he will say them in a way no one else can. He was on Fox News this week talking about the socialist takeover of the Democrat Party. I think you'll enjoy this. You want to hear Senator Kennedy?
1: Yeah, let's do it.
0: Here's Senator Kennedy. Take a listen.
3: The people now in charge of the Democratic Party want to beat the crap out of America. It's that simple. Get rid of all the millionaires. I don't mean that literally, but tax them into oblivion. Open the borders. Open the prisons. Defund the police. Defund the ICE. Every single one of them knows the words by heart to the Cuban national anthem. socialism is just the equal sharing of misery. Now, there are a lot of Democrats. Some have the courage to speak up, but there are a lot of Democrats that don't believe it. But there are a lot of Democrats who don't believe it are scared to say anything. I listen to Vice President Harris. No disrespect, but Vice President Harris is no longer relevant. She had her shot and she missed. She can cozy up to the Lulu linens all she wants to, but she has me confused with somebody who cares what she thinks. I mean, she's yesterday. What worries me, these guys like Mondani, the people now.
0: The Lululemon wing of the Democrat Party. Basically, what you have are these, Tiffany socialists. You've got people that are part of the upper crust. They are college educated. They are most of them wealthy, or at least come from. Look, Mom, Donnie's family was wealthy. He personally wasn't because he hadn't done anything with his life until he became mayor.
1: Right.
0: But he came from a family that certainly was able to buy Lululemon all they wanted to. Right. Kennedy just nails it sometimes. He just cuts through the nonsense. I mean, no disrespect, but Kamala Harris is not relevant. Well, yeah, she lost.
1: Well, and what he's talking about, the socialists that are taking over the Democrat Party. I mean, just rank and file Democrats, nearly 30% say they're perfectly fine with the Democrat Party becoming socialist.
0: But those are not the same people who were the core of the Democrat Party under Bill Clinton.
1: And by the way,
0: they just aren't.
1: By the way, Senator John Kennedy was a Democrat.
0: He was at one point.
1: Long ago.
0: Well, back when Bill Clinton was president, John Kennedy was a Democrat. He's not anymore. And so many people who were Democrats no longer are because the Democrat Party is no longer in favor of democracy. They are in favor of socialism. And you can call it democratic socialism all you want. But it's not democratic, it's totalitarian. Socialism cannot be implemented when you have people with free will.
1: And I think one of the reasons I think so many people really enjoy listening to Senator Kennedy is that I think we're all drawn to politicians who speak plainly.
0: Yeah.
1: And it's not because voters are looking for perfection. They are not. It's because they demand

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0: 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Steve Parr with Louis R. Avalone.
1: You know, there is a lesson coming out of Wisconsin. And, you know, you can run as a Democrat socialist.
0: Yes.
1: You can promise ever larger government. You can support abortion without any limit. You can talk about abolishing institutions, punishing success, remaking America according to, you know, whatever socialist communist dream you might have. But if you even think about calling to cancel Thanksgiving, well, your political career is completely over. And that is what happened to Francesca Hong, the Democratic Socialist frontrunner in Wisconsin's Democratic gubernatorial primary. And the other part of that, and by the way, if you don't know, yes, she did. In her campaign stops, she called for canceling Thanksgiving. She said Thanksgiving made her feel very uncomfortable, didn't really explain why. A lot of things she said that was crazy. But apparently being a Democratic Socialist, being in favor of abortion on demand, all of those other things, not a big deal to voters. But she called for canceling Thanksgiving, and yeah, the voters said enough.
0: Well, kind of.
1: Well, the polling...

0: The polling was completely
1: The polling was bad.
0: Off. They had I but mean, the all polling the polls in, had her up what 20 points.
1: But the polling in Michigan was just as bad last week when they had the Democrat Socialist El Sayed, right? He was up by 20 points. He ended up
0: That's another
1: he ended up
0: guy.
1: Winning by less than 2%, right?
0: Right.
1: So she was up double digits. She ended up losing by less than 1%. And by the way,
0: less than a half a percent.
1: And by the way, there's some people going, wait, there's some funky stuff. There were apparently five USB drives full of votes that had to be reinserted and recounted at 2 o'clock in the morning.
0: For Hong?
1: No, they ended up being against her.
0: Oh, well, I don't know anything about that.
1: Look, I don't know anything about it, but there are people like, wait, the Democrat establishment looks like they just took an election here. I don't know what happened in the election. I know that she did not meet what the polls said she was supposed to meet, but also the guy that beat her did not win a majority of the votes. He won a plurality separated by less than half a percent, and he's going to go on. So in their state rules, you don't have to have the majority in order to make the runoff. So if they had had a head-to-head runoff, there's no guarantee that he would have won that.
0: You know, they used to say Social Security was the third rail of politics, right?
1: Yeah.
0: You know, if you touch that, you're fried, right?
1: Right, we still kind of are.
0: Maybe Thanksgiving, canceling Thanksgiving might be the third rail of politics. I
1: would have liked to have seen a bigger defeat for her, for me to say that that's true. I think there's still way too many crazy Democrats who are like, yeah, that's fine.
0: Well, we're pro-Thanksgiving on this show.
1: Absolutely. Tell you what, let's play a game.
2: Shall we play a game?
1: So there's this current trend online, reels from people in Australia talking about how dangerous animals in America are. They're like,
0: you mean more dangerous than kangaroos?
1: Well, they're like, look, we got spiders and snakes, but you just leave them alone and it's fine. In America, they've got bears and gators. Now, look.
0: Lions, tigers, and bears.
1: Yeah. I don't think we have tigers.
0: You don't think we have tigers?
1: Well, I mean, like in certain places, we've got like reserves of tigers.
0: I don't know.
1: The Tiger King's house.
0: Never really
1: all that.
0: Seen a tiger in the
1: All right.
0: Wild.
1: So, what are the deadliest animals in the most states in the USA? So, there's a list of the deadliest animal per state. So, which types of animals had the most deadly animals per state?
0: Which what now?
1: So, which type of animal is the deadliest animal in the most states?
0: I got you.
1: We're back to this kind of game.
0: Okay. Deadly animals.
1: Deadly animals.
0: Got to go with snakes.
1: Which kind?
0: You have got to be kidding me. You are going to make me tell you what type of snake?
1: Yeah, because there's two that make the list.
0: Okay. Rattlesnake.
1: Number one is the deadliest animal in 10 states in the United States, a rattlesnake.
0: It's a snake. I mean, it's
1: rattlesnake.
0: Okay.
1: It's the deadliest animal in 10
0: states. What about
1: states.
0: A cobra?
1: We don't have cobras in the U.S.
0: Okay. Well, that's why I said snakes should have been a single category. Come on.
1: Okay.
0: Bears.
1: Which kind of bear?
0: Oh, my goodness. Folks, you see what I'm dealing with here? What kind of bear?
1: Which kind of bear?
0: I mean, let me ask you something. Yeah. When a bear comes up to your campsite.
1: Yeah.
0: You know, and is nosing around in your whatever.
1: Yes.
0: Right?
1: Yeah.
0: Do you really care what kind of bear it is?
1: Oh, you should.
0: No.
1: If it's a polar bear, you're done.
0: A polar bear?
1: If it's a black bear, you can probably reason with it.
0: A black bear? You're going to reason with that black bear?
1: If it's a Care Bear, it wants to give you a hug.
0: You know what? You're just not being serious now.
1: No, I'm being serious.
0: No,
1: like there's sometimes
0: Care
1: bears.
0: Bear. Care
1: the Care Bear, you're right. The
0: negotiating
1: Care
0: Bear, with black bear.
1: The black bear, you can probably negotiate with the black bear. You walk outside, like, look how big I am. The black bear will be like, okay, I'm out. Brown bear, not black bear.
0: Oh,
1: don't do it to
0: okay.
1: a black bear. Don't do it to a black bear. Yeah, okay. Brown bear, you can.
0: All right. Rattlesnake.
1: Yeah. So which kind of bear?
0: I don't know.
1: Black bear, that's right. Tied for number two. Four states.
0: Oh,
1: black
0: how
1: bear.
0: About a mountain bear?
1: Grizzly bear? Is that the one?
0: Yeah.
1: Three states, that's right. Number
0: bear.
1: Six on the list. Grizzly bear.
0: Alligators.
1: There you go. Number seven. Tied for number seven on the list. Two states have alligators.
0: All right,
1: in the
0: we are completely out of time.
1: Yeah,
0: and out of our minds.
1: Rattlesnakes, number one. Black bear, coyote, moose, and white-tailed deer. The deadliest animals in four different states. White-tailed deer.
0: Well, a lot of folks do hit white-tailed deer on the high.

0: And then you've got grizzly bear in three states, alligator, buffalo, black widow spiders, bull sharks, and copperhead snakes are the deadliest animals in two states, each of those in two.
1: Okay.
0: See? All right.
1: Good to know.
0: Good to know.
1: Beware.
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0: 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Steve Paul Booth, Sarah Avalone.
1: So Senator Ron Johnson said he believes Dr. Fauci deleted his contact list from his iPhone to cover up his text messages.
0: Oh, my.
1: Well, first of all, Dr. Fauci, that's not how that works.
0: Yeah.
1: That's not how any of that works. Your text messages are still there. Now, it would or could make it more difficult for folks to realize who you were texting, right?
0: Yeah.
1: Because, you know, in your phone, if you got someone in your address book, it comes up with their name, right?
0: Right.
1: Well, just because you delete them out of your address book doesn't mean that the text message doesn't reflect what number you were texting to.
0: Right.
1: Or what number was texting
0: back
1: you.
0: And forth.
1: You know what I'm saying?
0: And

0: Those don't just stop there. And by the way, you can subpoena those from the cell service companies.
1: Right.
0: There's other ways around getting all that.
1: But it looks like Fauci covered up or attempted to cover up data that revealed an 82% miscarriage rate in women who were vaccinated during the first trimester.
0: And this is... I've been looking at some of this data, and we're not going to get to it today in the digging deep, but I've been looking at some of the data on this, and the exponential rise in miscarriages in this country in 2021, 2022, and even into 2023, it is heartbreaking. It's unprecedented in vaccine history. We have never had, and most of the miscarriages happened within 24 hours of getting the vaccine. Most of them, within 24 hours of getting the vaccine, women were having miscarriages. And some of these were happening even in the third trimester. Babies are dying because of a blood clot being thrown and all this.
1: Well,
0: just awful stuff.
1: And what we're really talking about, Dr. Fauci, this is according to Senator Ron Johnson, that there were 34,000 text messages. So this is his text messages are a treasure trove.
0: Yeah.
1: I mean, seriously. And he's not under threat of any prosecution, at least not at the federal level. Several states, they're trying to, and they just might.
0: We'll be back.
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5: From ABC News, I'm Dave Packer. Two people are dead after a U.S. Army Apache helicopter crash. A fiery debris field near Fort Hood, about an hour north of Austin. ABC's Martha Raddatz on the investigation.
6: The Apache is a two-seater aircraft. The pilot sitting above and behind the co-pilot gunner. The sheriff's office nearby confirming that both were killed in the crash. Earlier this year at Fort Hood, there was another Apache crash. Those pilots survived. Compared to other Army helicopters like the Black Hawk, the Apache has had a higher accident rate.
5: They aren't kid gloves that ICE wants to use.
7: With ICE tactics already facing fierce scrutiny, the Department of Homeland Security is planning to spend up to $20 million on specialized gloves agents can use to incapacitate someone with an electric shock simply by touching them. DHS describing them as de-escalation devices, saying their officers are trained in use of force.
5: ABC's Jay O'Brien in Washington. Human rights activists are slamming the idea of using the devices that they say can cause terrible pain. A violent start to the school year in the suburbs of Atlanta, where authorities say a student shot a fellow ninth grader at a high school Wednesday. Houston County Sheriff Matt Moulton says a suspect was taken into custody shortly afterwards near the school.
8: The school threat protocol and our training was followed perfectly today. And fortunately, what could have been a much worse incident was minimized to us only having one student injured.
5: The injured student was hospitalized. The Crawford County Sheriff's Office in Arkansas arresting a local teen accused of plotting a school shooting and posting about his plans online. Local parent Alma Rogers.
9: It hits closer to home when it's closer.
5: High-profile departure at the White House. The president announced that Caroline Leavitt will be stepping down as press secretary at the end of the month to spend more time with her family. You're listening to ABC News.
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12: 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Attorney Franz Borghardt is going to be on for Legally Served. Judge Don Johnson is retiring. What's next for him? We've got a whole lot of ground to cover. We're going to do it from 6 till 9 Wednesday morning on Talk 107.3.
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24: The Anthony Fauci contempt referral. Is there any update on that? Is your office closer to coming forward with any decision on that?
25: Well, no, I don't have an update. As you guys know, when the Department of Justice receives a referral from Congress, there's a process. There's a process of how we take it in and how we investigate it. But any update that I would expect to come from this department would be if there's ultimately a decision made, and that certainly won't be anytime soon.
26: Welcome, my friends, to the post-primary edition of Bo Snerdly's Rush Hour primary night. Wisconsin, Minnesota, the places that garnered the most attention in the primaries. To the post-primary attention of Bo's, edition of Bo Snerdly's Rush Hour, fastest hour in American media. You heard at the top, the Attorney General of the United States, Todd Blanche, I assume to be Attorney General. Anyway, Todd Blanche saying that so far nothing yet, no decisions on the criminal referrals to Fauci, Dr. Fauci. He did make other news, and I want to get to it quickly. Later this afternoon, we're going to have our astronomer, Most Nerdly's Rush Hour's official astronomer, Gary Swanson, join us. There's an event happening in New Jersey we want to talk about. So.

0: We'll get to all of that. Todd Blanch, cut one. We're not going to play the full 4 minutes and 4 seconds, Carlos, but we'll play as much of it as we can. This was a big announcement today, folks. Let's listen in.
1: Today we are announcing the arrests and unsealing of an indictment out of the Southern District of New York, charging 11 individuals for allegedly overseeing an extensive, decade-long marriage fraud scheme involving more than 1,000 sham marriages between Chinese nationals and United States citizens, and then the submission of fraudulent applications for green cards. This is one of the largest marriage fraud prosecutions in United States history. This scheme was not a quick fly-by-night operation, but rather a years-long multi-million-dollar cottage industry to criminally assist people who would not or legally could not otherwise become citizens of the United States. The men and women who facilitated this scheme were all naturalized citizens originally from China and one green card holder. Under President Trump's leadership, the Department of Justice is working alongside our partners at DHS to secure the border and protect American communities, something that was ignored during the last administration. Not only are we protecting our physical borders from unlawful crossings, but we are also preventing immigration fraud schemes that are just another way to skirt the immigration laws of the United States.
0: Well, that's enough. This is what we have, folks. Can you imagine? Marriage fraud scheme, 11 Chinese nationals arrested, 1,000 sham marriages, which means I guess you're going to be looking into those people. And this thing has been going on for quite some time. Aggressive. Now, there was also more. Cut two. Attorney General Todd Blanch. This to say about SPLC, Southern.
2: Sealed a case against the former chief financial officer of the Southern Poverty Law Center. Can you please speak a little bit about what you've learned as part of that investigation and if we should expect more charges?
1: So yes, today, my understanding is today there was an arrest made and there is a new indictment that includes the former CFO of SPLC. I don't have any comments about whether we said from the beginning, everybody, not just me, but anybody who's talked about this case, like virtually every criminal case, the fact that an indictment is returned doesn't end the investigation. It's just part of the investigation in most cases, which is certainly true in this case. I think as alleged in the indictment, this individual participated in the scheme as alleged. I believe she was part of the effort to open bank accounts and completely fictitious companies' names and make payments to individuals for reasons that were not that they were not accurate as described. But I think the indictment was unsealed this morning. I believe it was unsealed this morning. I think the arrest was this morning. I don't have anything to say beyond that, except to say that this is exactly what we said would happen in a case like this, which is that our investigators and the U.S. attorneys and the agents working the case can keep on working it even after the initial indictment.
3: Thank you.
0: So, there you have it. Another arrest in the SPLC case. This is not going away. And this is certainly welcome news to people that have been pointing out for years how bitterly partisan and politically involved this so-called nonprofit, the Southern Poverty Law Center, has become. All right, we will start with the elections. The biggest takeaway from the elections, Hong gone. Francesca Hahn, gone. What was expected to be a blowout. She has been polling double digit. It was supposed to be a blowout. Her opponent, one of the Democrats, first of all, she had many opponents. But one of the opponents, the guy who ultimately won this thing, won by less than one percentage point. So let's visit Hong Kong, Francesca Hong. And this was cut seven. This was from the speech she gave last night. Not your classic concession speech. But anyway, here she is.
4: This is how we're going to win together in November. And for Novembers to come.
5: Yeah.
4: The fight continues no matter what. Because no matter who wins this primary, we're going to continue to fight for each other. We are going to collectively reject despair, and we are going to unite. We're fighting for our communities whose land Tom Tiffany happens to be selling to big tech and big oil. Whether it's Tom Tiffany's Medicaid cuts that are shutting down our hospitals. And when our neighborhoods defund Tom Tiffany. And when our neighborhoods and our neighbors are disappeared by uncontrolled ICE fascists.
0: Disappeared by ICE fascists.
4: Shows up in support. Well, he's doing that. For hope. We are fighting for the freedom to show.
5: Yeah, we're fighting for hope. And Tom Tiffany is a bad guy.
0: Early yesterday evening, before the watch party, we have audio from the watch party itself. But listen, this goes by very quick. Fox News showed up to cover the watch party at the election. Listen, it's cut 8 from their report.
6: Hoping to do this live shot from inside the Hong campaign headquarters watch party. We arrived with our confirmation materials, all the registration that we needed, front of the line. We were told because of capacity that they had the discretion to turn some away. It appears Fox News was the only media outlet turned away, but we can report from out here, you know.
0: So Fox News shows up at the watch party, they kick them out. Oh, too much capacity, you get out. The only ones, well, I guess... all's well that ends swell. We're going to take a break right now. When we get back, more of the Hong Gong race and some others. Klobuchar won, and that's going to be an interesting race. Flanagan won in Minnesota. This woman, Flanagan, is another one of these socialists. In fact, there's a video of her running around in a hijab, praising the Somalis at the time that I'm going to find. But, oh man, you're starting with Les Paul today. Nice. Les Paul passed away in a New York hospital in White Plains, actually. He was 94 years old. He had pneumonia at the time in 2009 on this day. He is credited with developing the first solid body electric guitar, one of the first anyway, that contributed to the birth of rock and roll. He also developed other influential recording innovations, multi-track recordings, overdubbings.
7: Wherever you may be, I'll be beside.
0: Developed by Les Paul. He and his wife Mary Ford had a bunch of hits. This was one of them, Vaya con Dios. The Les Paul guitars, by the way. You get a Les Paul, a real Les Paul, you have yourself a collector's item. James Golden's 30 Fastest Hour in American Media continues, my friends. We'll be back with more news from the Hong Kong. Yes, Hong Kong. Election night in Wisconsin, more from Minnesota. We had races in Connecticut. But there are other things to talk about, so we're going to get to some of them, too. 800-844. I was getting ready to give out the phone numbers. No, we're not going to take calls today. We'll do that on Saturday. We'll be right back. Don't go away.
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0: plus seven national electorate for the Democrats. It's going to be easy, right? For everybody else except for Francesca. Okay. What about Michigan? Abdulal Sayed was winning against Mike Rogers by higher margins than Haley Stevens. Did that stop the national media from saying Haley Stevens was the more electable candidate? Did anyone make a big fuss about how not a single poll showed that reality? No, it didn't, because these guys are lying to you. Okay? Wake up. Corporate media is lying to you. That's it. There was not a single poll that showed that Haley Stevens was going to outperform Abdulal Sayed in a matchup with Mike Rogers. That didn't stop CNN, MS Now, ABC, CBS from skipping a beat every damn day of the week and saying, no, Abdul's going to lose to Mike Rogers. He's too Muslim.
1: Yeah, Hassan's a little upset with the mainstream media. And then he joins up. By the way, the polls have been weird with these DSA candidates. I mean, you had Francesca Wong 10 points up, steady. And then Hong gone. She gone. On this day in 1985, Kai Sakamoto sadly was killed in a plane crash, JLA, flight 123, 747. Crashed in a mountain, thickly wooded a mountain, out 60 miles outside of Tokyo. He was 43 years old. That was 1985, that crash. 1963, Kai Sakamoto had the number one hit here in the United States and in the UK. Sukiyaki. The first ever Japanese artist to go to the top of the U.S. charts was this one, Sukiyaki.

James Golden Sterling with you here. Okay, so where are we with all of this? We already went through Ms. Hong. This Peggy Flanagan, I have 2 minutes of, almost 3 minutes of a speech from her, but socialist. Right now, it just doesn't interest me. Look, Peggy Flanagan is going to, it appears to, so far, and this could change, but the AP has already called Lisa DeMouth will win out in Minnesota. She's going to beat Mike Lindell, my pillow guy, Mike Lindell. Mike Lindell says too many outstanding votes. He's not conceding, and there were election irregularities. Democrats wanted Lindell to win. They thought he would be easier. Much the same way, I guarantee you, there are people today on the Republican side saying, "Dag, I wish Hong would have won instead of Hong gone." Because Hong would have been, you know, more a better candidate for at least talk radio and for maybe getting out the opposing vote than this guy Crowley, who is, he's kind of milquetoast Democrat. Not, you know, anyway. This Peggy Flanagan who won is one of the things that she dragged her opponent over the coals, Angie Craig, about. And Angie Craig is a bona fide left-wing, one of those defund left-wing libs. As is Flanagan. But she dragged Representative Angie Craig over the coals because Angie Craig voted for the Lake and Riley Act. And Flanagan just says it's the Lincoln Rally Act, and her audience hates it. They booed every time it's mentioned. And Peggy Flanagan says that's one of the reasons that ICE was so involved in the state, because of that act. Now,

0: as and Michelle Tafoya, who also I believe she has Trump's endorsement, is running for U.S. Senate out there. And so it looks like it could be Tafoya. Tafoya versus Peggy Flanagan. Lisa is for the governor. Lisa DeMouth is the governor's race. And she's going to run I'll get to all of this. It's a lot, folks. James Golden, Snerdly, keep it right here. Bo Snerdly's Rush Hour. Do not go away.
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13: Rush looks like a total prostitute, okay? I mean, her butt is just so big. I can't believe it's so round. It's like out there. I mean, gross. Look. She's just so wow.
14: I like big butts and I cannot lie. You other brothers can't deny.
0: 1963.

Sir Mix-a-Lot, the American rapper, songwriter, record producer, was born. 1992, this went to number one across the United States. Baby Got Back. Okay, then. Let me just really quickly wrap up this political stuff, and we'll get it. Okay, so in the Hong Kong primary, that's the primary where Francesca Hong is gone. By less than a percentage point, by the way. In that primary in Wisconsin, running for the governor of Wisconsin, it now appears it will be David Crowley, who had dropped out of the race, versus the incumbent, and then he dropped back in. He's like, I'm out, I'm in, I'm out, I'm in. I'm in. He will be challenging the incumbent Republican governor, Tom Tiffany. Mr. Tiffany. Now, in Minnesota, the former lieutenant governor is now running for Senate. That would be the Peggy Flanagan liberal. She is the one that has all up in it about the Lincoln Riley Act. So, in the governor's race there, Lisa DeMuth, if her election victory holds over Mike Lindell of MyPillow, will face Amy Klobuchar, who won her primary yesterday for governor. And so it should be, now, in the Senate race there, that will be Peggy Flanagan against Michelle Tafoya. And thank you, Lady Benedict. Let me see. Aww. Caroline Levitt, I'm just reading a text here. Caroline Levitt will be leaving her role. And she would now become one of Donald Trump's top outside advisors. She wants to spend more time with the family, apparently. And Lady Benedict also let me know, it does not appear that Donald Trump has endorsed Tafoya yet. Or if he hasn't endorsed her. I should say we don't know whether he will or not. So that is the kind of politics. Now, Lindsey Graham's sister, ladies and gentlemen, is going to be in a runoff. The candidate there is, let's see, Norman? Yes. Ralph Norman, a well-known conservative. He came in second place. She came in first place. They have a runoff in 2 weeks to decide who will be on the ticket as the Republican, the next Republican senator from South Carolina. In Connecticut, John Larson, who has served 14 terms in the House of Representatives, Democrat, 14, so he's been there 28 years, he was thrown out in favor of a younger Democrat, 47-year-old challenger, who argued that voters deserved a different voice after all this time. Get rid of the old guy, and they said, yeah, okay. Now, that makes him the 10th House member that's an incumbent that has lost in the primaries. This is very unusual. You don't usually see double-digit losses for incumbents unless the electorate is extremely angry. Now, three of those losses have been with Republican congressmen. But you have

0: seven Democrats now who have been incumbents and not who have been tossed out. So this is quite some year. And we have quite some night. Apparently, if you are on the East Coast of New, you know, by the way, if you have folks visiting over there in Europe, the first total solar eclipse in decades happened today, tonight, their time. It's totality. People had paid exorbitant hotel rates to get the best point of views. The sun totally obscured. There is something happening in New Jersey, and for that tonight, not on the same experience level, but for that, we call in, and so glad to have him, the official astronomer here at Boston Early's Rush Hour, Gary Swenson. Gary, how are you this afternoon?
1: Well, good afternoon to you, James, and thank you for having me on again. I just want to make a clarification. It's going to be visible all over North America, the event tonight.
0: Wait a minute. I thought this was New Jersey.
1: No.
0: I thought it was on the East Coast. You mean to tell me this thing is going to be all over the country?
1: Most of the Northern Hemisphere.
0: Oh, so, my gosh. Tell everybody what it is. I'm keeping them in suspense. Okay. Over the country, folks, no matter where you are in the country, you might be able to participate. Okay.
1: Yes, exactly. It's called the Perseid meteor shower, coming out of the constellation of Perseus. It's an incredible event, if we can see it. I've got my fingers crossed. And what I would advise folks to do, if the weather cooperates with us, to look in the northeast about 11 p.m. tonight. Wait until it gets dark and get away from an area that has air pollution or any kind of bright lights. You need to be out in the field or somewhere where it's pretty dark to see the large number of meteors. And, of course, you'll be able to see this show, if the weather helps us, anywhere between 11 p.m. up to the wee hours of the early morning, about 5 a.m.
0: And so... And during that time, what will people see? They will see a bunch of meteors streaking across the sky, just one after. Are they sometimes in groups like you see? Or what should they expect to see if the weather cooperates?
1: Well, if the weather cooperates, under ideal conditions, which is about, you'll see anywhere between 50 and 100 meteors per hour. In this area, that's under ideal conditions, James. That's if you're in Arizona or Wyoming or some other deserted area, so to speak. No, it's, I would say around this area, you would say anywhere about a maximum, probably, I'll say, 30 per hour. And the good thing about it is that the moon is not visible, so we're going to have a pretty dark night if the weather cooperates with us.

0: look at the night skies, and people see this, people do this all the time. Maybe you have some tips, maybe you don't. But if you're outside and you see it's particularly a beautiful night, and you want to take a picture on your phone or picture or camera, what's the best way to take a picture of the night sky?
1: Well, I would suggest if you're using a camera, use a digital, SLR, and have the shutter wide open as long as you can possibly keep it open during that time, and you'll get these streaks across the sky. Use a wide, wider lens so that you get a wide field of the view of the sky. But the best way to look at the meteor shower is with the naked eye. Don't use anything. I see people go out with binoculars, and that limits your field of view. But to go out there and just look up at the night on a crystal clear night sky, and you'll see, perhaps in this area, I would predict about 20 per hour. Also, with an iPhone I'm not going to promote an iPhone, but if you take a cell phone, you're going to have to run that thing for at least an hour to an hour and a half on a stationary tripod and just let it run nonstop, and you'll see those streaks coming across the sky.
0: So even on you set up a tripod, if that's what you have and that's what you want to use, you let it run and you do a video going, what, like a slow-mo video or just a regular?
1: Well, you could either do a slow video or you can do a fast video. But the most important thing, I would think the slow would be better than the fast, because what you're trying to do is capture these things as they streak across the sky. And they go rapidly across the sky. You'll be surprised when you see them coming from a central point in the sky, from coming out of that constellation, emanating and sort of like in 360 degrees all around you.
0: You just raised something else, and I'll let you go after this. But you say, okay, they're coming out of the constellation.
1: Yes.
0: Explain how these meteor showers happening. Are they happening all the time, or is this just something? Why does this happen? It happens regularly, so you can predict it, but it doesn't happen every night.
1: Well, you do get meteors every night. In fact, you get about 48 tons of meteor debris every day. Because obviously during the daytime we can't see the meteors. But the truth of be told about this stuff is that, one, meteor showers occur because they are the remnants of the tail of a comet. As comets go around the sun, the radiation from the sun as well as the gravitational pull of the sun will rip some of the particles from the central part of the comet, which is what we refer to as a dirty snowball. And that debris goes in orbit around the Earth. So every August, we come around and we go into this field, this debris field, which gives us a meteor shower.
0: Okay.
1: And those particles are not very big, James, at all.
0: Well, how big are they?
1: Well, they're like grains of sand, but the problem is they're moving at a speed of, when they hit our atmosphere, it's about 37 miles per second, or about 133,000 miles per hour, and because they're moving so fast, they burn up in the Earth's atmosphere. The friction in the atmosphere causes them to be overheated, and then they vaporize, and that's why we see, a.k.a. shooting stars emanating across the sky.
0: Wait, you said these things are, in some cases, no bigger than a grain of sand?
1: Correct. Mm-hmm. Exactly. So they're not very big at all.
0: Whoa.
1: Now, if we have one the size of a golf ball, you certainly would see it, and it would be visible over several northeastern states, which we call a bolide, a very large thing. It looks like a missile traveling across the sky. But most of them, when you go out on any night, a clear night, and you look up and you see a meteor, it's not very big at all. It's just a tiny grain of sand.
0: That is incredible.
1: Uh-huh.
0: Wow. Where can people reach you? We have to get so we can get in our clip of the day, but where can people reach you, Gary?
1: Well, you can reach me at, very easy, spaceobservatory@AOL.com.
0: spaceobservatory@AOL.com if you have any questions. And you and I are going to be talking further. Thank you so much for joining us. Head to

0: sky tonight, folks. This would be a good night to see the annual meteor shower. So thank you so much, Gary. Appreciate you.
1: Thank you very much, James. Clear skies.
0: Clear skies to you, my friend. James Golden, Snerdly. Now, I learned so much. I did not know that. I thought meteors were like meteor showers were, you know, big rocks. Size of a grain of a sand, and we can see it from down here on Earth as it flies by. Isn't creation amazing? God's creation. 1984, the Olympic Games were ending. Lionel Richie performs live from Los Angeles. 2.6 billion people around the world are watching Lionel Richie's performance. This was the song. James Golden's Snerdly clip of the day coming up next. Whatever you do, keep it here. Do not go away. And make a note. You may want to see if you can enjoy tonight's meteor shower. We'll be right back. Don't go away.

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1: Most nerdly.
0: And now, it's time for the Cat's Corner.
2: This is John Catsimatidis. Can Americans find common ground again? You don't have to agree with anyone, but at least sit down and listen. Well, it all began in the last 10 or 15 years. We could blame it on the socialists. We could blame it on foreign influence. We could blame it on foreign governments getting involved. We could blame it on drugs. Or we could blame it on foreign influences in our educational system, the universities. Some Americans go to the universities and give them $10 million and want a big building named after them. The foreign countries go to the universities and say, we're going to give you the $10 million, but we want to name who the professors are. I was a Bill Clinton Democrat and we're still great friends. He had common sense. President Donald Trump, well, he's one tough guy and I'm on his side. We have all found common ground again. Let's save America. The free world cannot be free without the United States of America, without Washington being strong. That's today's Cat's Corner. I'm John Catsimatidis.
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6: Some people love the convenience. 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Let's talk Amazon drones. Hey, y'all. Wednesday morning, 7:15 on the show, State Representative Paul Sawyer is going to dive into that world. Also on the show Wednesday morning, Lon Vicknair has announced he's running for mayor of Central. Attorney Franz Borghardt is going to be on for Legally Served. Judge Don Johnson is retiring. What's next for him? We've got a whole lot of ground to cover. We're going to do it from 6 till 9, Wednesday morning on Talk 107.3.

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3: The clip of the day. You want to hear it. It's the clip of the day.
4: They were on a PMS Now, Jen Psaki, and also Eugene Daniels. And this was the discussion, cut 11, following the loss of Francesca Hong-Gun.
5: But what do you think this is saying right now about the electorate? Let me start with you, Eugene.
6: I think part of it is, I think it's more about us in the media that cover these things, is we chase often what is the juiciest story that we can tell, what's the clearest story that we can tell about this election, what's the clearest story we can tell about this primary, instead of sometimes just like letting the voters tell us what it is. What we heard from Will McDuffie on the ground is that like some people weren't interested in Francesca Hong to vote for. Just because someone goes to a rally does not mean they're going to vote for that person on Tuesday, right? It doesn't mean that they are going to actually think that person can be electable. And so we have to do a better job I think we do great here in that MS, but like the larger media ecosystem, in making sure that when we're telling the stories, we're telling all the stories. Well, the exciting part of Francesca Hong is that, oh, out of nowhere, but then maybe that's not the story of tonight.
4: Maybe if you tried telling the truth, you might actually be doing a better job. A listener, by the way, and I appreciate this owner, just sent me a shot he took of the moon at night with his Canon DSLR, a Tamron 2. To what? 270 millimeter lens, and it looks on a tripod. It looks like it was taken from one of the telescopes in space, actually. Well, folks, we got to get ready to jump out of here. We're going to leave you today with the music of Pat Metheny. Pat Metheny, they call him a jazz guitarist. He is so much more than that. There's all kind of music. Jazz, primarily, he's known for Pat Metheny, guitarist and composer. He's worked with David Bowie, Chick Corea, Herbie Hancock, Jaco Pastorius. This song is, by the way, named Jaco. Joni Mitchell. 3 gold albums, 20 Grammys. The only person to have won Grammys in 10 different categories. Pat Metheny, happy birthday to you. May God bless and protect each and every single one of you, your families, and your loved ones. Love and gratitude, my friends, for being here with me, allowing me to be with you. God willing, we will be back for the Thursday edition of Boast Nerdly's Rush Hour, the fastest hour in American media, hands down. Until then, I bid you adieu.
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10: How would you deal with a high performer, somebody who goes out and kills it every day? Their 60% is better than most people's 100%, and they're industry leading when they're on, but then they just seem disinterested, you know, the other 40% of the time. So would you offer them flexibility? How would you deal with that employee?
11: Is this person a tech or in sales?
10: They're in sales and estimating.
11: Okay. What is it that does excite them when they're on? Why are they on?
10: Gathering subcontractor bids and supplier bids, that excites them, and then negotiation going on. The tactile part of it maybe is what doesn't excite them.
11: Which involves what?
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11: Yeah. So why don't you have somebody else do that?
10: Yeah. a good solution.
11: One of the other techs that's the detail guy, he likes the counting of the stuff, you know, and pay them both a little bit more. Because I think what's going to happen is they're going to make you more by getting them in their sweet spot, getting them in their zone.
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16: This is Bloomberg Daybreak Europe for this Thursday, the 13th of August from London. Coming up today, Russia's shadow war. European officials warn Moscow may step up hybrid attacks as Germany strengthens its intelligence powers. Borrowing at a premium, the United States sells long-term debt at yields not seen since the global financial crisis. The heat dome returns. Europe faces another day of extreme temperatures, worsening drought and wildfire risks in England and France. Plus, purges, leaks and paid tips. China's anti-corruption campaign spawns an underground market for political intelligence.
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16: 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Brent crude oil a little bit lower this morning, down a tenth of 1% at $88.87. We are seeing those treasury yields in the US come slightly lower. So the 10-year yield down 2 basis points at 4.68%. The Bloomberg Dollar Spot Index touched weaker this morning. The Japanese yen is a little bit stronger against the dollar. 159.26 is where it is trading today. And we're looking at our latest reporting from the BOJ. We'll bring you details of that in just a moment. In stock markets, MSCI Asia Pacific Index up by 1% this morning. The Kospi in Seoul is 3.9% higher. And European stock futures are pointing higher by 0.4%. Our top stories this morning. Intelligence officials are warning of a potential escalation in Russia's shadow war against NATO countries in Europe. It's been seen as another step in Moscow's campaign to intimidate countries that are supporting Ukraine. Bloomberg's Ewan Potts has more.
18: Russian intelligence and security services are said to be considering operations including infrastructure sabotage or false flag attacks on countries in Central and Eastern Europe. That's the warning from a European intelligence official who's spoken to Bloomberg. But officials say there are no signs Moscow is preparing a conventional attack or invasion. They say Russia could instead be trying to sow fear by making Europe believe an escalation is coming. In London, I'm Ewan Potts, Bloomberg Radio.
16: The threat of hybrid attacks comes as Germany warns of a Russia-linked influence campaign ahead of regional elections in the country next month. Chancellor Friedrich Merz's cabinet has also approved sweeping new powers, allowing German intelligence agencies to more actively disrupt foreign threats. The Chancellor's Chief of Staff, Nina Warken, says Germany is constantly being targeted by hybrid attacks.
19: Our country and our democracy are threatened to an extent we could not have imagined until recently. Germany is now constantly the target of hybrid attacks by foreign powers, and this is a real and very acute danger. It is a threat to our free society, our understanding of values, our security, and thus precisely what constitutes the foundation of our country. So far, it must be objectively noted, we have relied too much on our partners to ensure our security in many

0: security relevant areas.
1: Ina Workham is speaking as Germany's domestic security agency said the Russia-linked campaign is using AI-generated content and dummy social media accounts to deepen social division and undermine trust in democracy. Interior Minister Alexander Dobrindt says the security threat requires a new era for German intelligence services.
2: Es ist in der Tat eine neue.
3: Indeed, a new era is beginning for the intelligence services. Ladies and gentlemen, we are facing a new threat. We are confronted with a serious threat situation on a daily basis. We are daily targets of hybrid warfare. We are daily targets of espionage, sabotage, cyber attacks, and covert actions by foreign powers aiming to destabilize Germany, to harm our country, and to bring about political and social changes within our nation.
1: That's Alexander Dobrindt speaking through a translator. Under draft legislation seen by Bloomberg, Germany's intelligence agencies would be given new powers, including the ability to hack IT infrastructure during a cyber attack and access telecommunications and digital services systems. US government borrowing costs at auction have climbed to their highest level since the global financial crisis as investors demand better returns for buying its debt. Sale of benchmark 10-year treasuries yesterday produced the highest yield since 2007, though demand held up reasonably well. Attention now turns to today's 30-year treasury auction, which is expected to carry the highest financing rate in 25 years. Persistent inflation and swelling budget deficits are adding to the pressure, alongside rising oil prices and competition from corporate debt sales. Japan's government is backing the prospect of another Bank of Japan interest rate hike in the coming months. Bloomberg understands the next move is likely in September or October as officials seek to counter persistent weakness in the yen. The currency's decline is adding to inflation and squeezing households, while the impact of the recent joint US-Japan intervention is already fading. Another increase would mark the BOJ's fastest pace of tightening in a 12-month period since 1989. U.S. President Donald Trump is reverting to economic sanctions on Iran. The approach, dubbed maximum pressure, comes as analysts question whether the measures will spark meaningful political change. Bloomberg's Tyler Kendall says we're a long way from a resolution.
4: It's very evident that both sides are trying to dig into their positions when it comes to the Strait of Hormuz, but there's very little sign that Iran is going to give up the leverage it has when it comes to the waterway, not just in terms of its grip on shipping in Hormuz, but also importantly, we should point out the other disruptions to global shipping. As earlier today, Yemen's government confirmed that at least six people died in a Houthi attack in the Red Sea, marking the first such fatalities of a Houthi attack since this specific conflict has started.
1: Our White House correspondent Tyler Kendall speaking there. President Trump's administration is relying on a steady increase in sanctions and a naval blockade to stifle oil exports. Asked for comment on the new approach, a White House official said the strategy had left Iran completely broke and that Trump has many levers that he can pull in the coming months. Europe's fifth heatwave of the summer is set to peak today as temperatures continue to break records. Both London and Paris are expected to see temperatures of 37 degrees Celsius, with the UK on track for its hottest ever summer. Prime Minister Andy Burnham has asked the public to help where they can.
5: We would ask people to check out the advice on the NHS app, particularly about the importance of staying hydrated. And the advice would be to check in on elderly friends and relatives who may need support at this particular moment in time.
1: And Andy Burnham's government is now openly talking of planning for annual summer pressures as the heat strains. London's ambulance crews have been fielding more calls than at the height of the COVID-19 pandemic. And private chat groups in China are reportedly selling gossip on which officials might be sacked next. The story in a state-backed magazine comes as President Xi Jinping continues a sweeping anti-corruption crackdown. Bloomberg's Rebecca Chung-Wilkins says it points to a demand generated in part by the political system's own secrecy.
6: Upwards of 900,000 cadres that were probed last year, nearly 200 of them right by in central government, so more senior officials. Plus, of course, when officials are probed, there is also typically an investigation that's linked to a variety of companies that may be also linked to that official as well.
1: Chung Wilkins notes the crackdown comes as China heads towards its five-year leadership congress, with President Xi looking to secure a precedent-defying fourth term. Bloomberg News couldn't access the chat groups or independently verify the reports. And those are your top stories on the those are your top stories in the program on the markets this morning. Eurostoxx 50 futures up by 0.4%. The MSCI All Country World Index up by 0.2%. We do have global stocks close to record highs. The MSCI Pacific Index is up by 1.1%. The KOSPI in Seoul 4.2% higher now. Oil prices a little lower. Brent crude is down by 0.1% at $88.89. And the 10-year Treasury yield is down by 2 basis points at 4.68%. In a moment, we'll bring you more on those warnings of new threats from Russia. Plus, how can European savers be encouraged to invest in stocks and bonds instead? But another story that we've been reading this morning on China's microdramas going global. Christopher Beam has been writing about this. If you're not familiar with the format, think soap operas meets TikTok. They're in between 1 and 3 minutes long, and each series comes in 50-plus episodes. They cover themes like romance, betrayals, hidden secrets, and what Christopher describes as near-constant slapping. Popular subject matter include mafia stories, werewolves, and billionaires, plus the occasional werewolf billionaire. Microdramas originated in China in the 2010s. Christopher reports that the big Hollywood names like Disney, Fox, and Paramount Plus are all exploring the format. Annual revenue from microdramas reached more than $9 billion in China last year, surpassing the domestic box office, according to media partners Asia. Another media consultancy says that outside of China, the industry pulled in $3 billion last year. So perhaps not surprising that we are seeing so much interest from a global industry. Now, it's developing at pace. There's been reports, and it's included in Christopher's piece, of difficult or even dangerous working conditions from actors involved in these productions. But there's also some of the big challenges that these this kind of media is facing. AI, for example, and also getting people to pay for this product too. And actually, some traditional soap operas are perhaps providing lessons for how things could develop from microdramas. Really interesting piece from Christopher Beam. We'll put a link to it in our podcast show notes. Let's bring you more now on those warnings that Russia may escalate attacks against other European countries, particularly in the Baltic region. This is Germany's domestic security agency warned of a Russia-linked influence campaign ahead of regional elections next month. Our chief Europe correspondent Oliver Krupp joins us now from Germany for more this morning. Oliver, what more can you tell us about these warnings of Russian attacks?
7: So listen, we tend to get these warnings from time to time from a number of different people. We've heard it from the Prime Minister of Poland over the last couple of weeks, who was really suggesting that this is going to be kind of a critical few months for Poland, for the Baltic nation. He didn't really expand on what he meant for that, but it was a pretty dire warning. And some of the sort of Baltic foreign ministers and defense ministers that I've spoken to, over the last couple of weeks and months, said in terms of the actual impact and the things that they've been seeing from the Russians, there hasn't been a massive augmentation yet. They are dealing with obviously the sort of perennial issues. Latvia, for example, some of these sort of balloons that come over from Belarus. Of course, also migrants have been weaponized at the border. Those kinds of things. Those have been sort of permanent threats. But I think the broader context here is sort of important. With all of these attacks that we're seeing that are landing to much damaging effect on the Russians, whether it's the refining operations, whether it's these ports in the Black Sea, the Russians are under serious pressure. And so there's a real question in terms of what retaliation from the Russians are going to look like. Obviously, they've been bombing the Ukrainians very aggressively over the last couple of months. But there is some question now with that desperation, with the impact it's having on the Russian economy, will they expand it further? So that's the warning we've been getting, obviously, from the Baltic nations. We're hearing similar warnings also from the Germans, who have been sort of upping the rhetoric about that. And of course, as you mentioned there, Stephen, also preparing for their own issues with their sort of state elections coming over the next couple of months, where they're seeing a huge amount of division.
1: Yeah, I mean, what? Tell us more about this concern over a campaign linked to these elections as well. I mean, what do we know about that threat, and how is Germany planning to respond?
7: Yeah, so again, the broader picture here is that for this government, which is intensely unpopular, this is a government led by Friedrich Merz, who is a very unpopular politician in his own right. And of course, now, according to the opinion polls across Germany, the CDU is not even the first party anymore. It is, of course, the AfD, the Alternative for Deutschland, that far right-wing party. But of course, they have a much more sort of sympathetic view of Russia. But more important, potentially, to the Russians is they have a very sort of negative and very critical view of Ukraine. You'll remember that some of these lawmakers were the ones that heckled Zelensky when he came and spoke before the Bundestag. So, of course, any sort of support for them would be seen as a very positive thing by the Russians. And what we're expecting now over the next couple of

0: months. The next state election we're going to have on September the 6th, that is in the Sachsen-Anhalt. This is one of these regions within Germany where the AfD may actually get a full-out majority. That would mean that the AfD would be in a governing position for the very first time since the party came into existence. You know, they've won the number one seat in some other East German states, but it was never enough votes to actually govern. So this is obviously a very critical election for the Germans, but of course for the Russians. So there's a lot of concern about social media and what ways they're able to sort of amplify a division. And we should say it doesn't need that much help. This is a nation that is already intensely divided, particularly in the economic weaker part of Germany, the east of Germany, where you see that surging support for the AfD.
1: Okay. Oliver Crook, RT Europe correspondent. Thank you very much. Now, Europe is chasing a big goal to convince its savers, who have some 11 trillion euros stashed in bank accounts, to finally develop a lust for stocks and bonds. The European Union is supporting efforts to develop new savings and investments accounts in the hope they can help pump money into businesses across the continent and power European growth and prosperity. Our senior finance reporter, Laura Noonan, joins us for more on this story. Laura, good morning. How is the EU driving these efforts to try and get more Europeans to invest in? Is any progress being made?
2: Thank you. Good morning, Stephen. Thanks for having me. So the European Union is taking a multi-pronged approach to driving this. The most visible thing, I guess, that individuals will see is this push behind creating these special accounts, which would ideally have some kind of a tax benefit to them, which will make it much more accessible for Europeans in individual member states to actually put money in as little as 10 euro a month into stocks and bonds and other funds every month. I say ideally because the way the European Union is doing this is mostly through telling countries what it would like them to do, because tax policy isn't something which the European Union can actually compel countries to do. The other thing which they're doing is trying to change how markets are supervised. So listeners who follow that end of the file will know that there's a big push for ESMA, which supervises markets, to take on more direct responsibility. The EU is hoping that that will give people the confidence that they need to invest across different markets if it's all supervised by a central authority, rather than kind of someone in one part of the EU trusting that there's a supervisor in some far-flung part of the EU doing its job properly and doing its job in the same way to keep their savings safe.
1: Laura, this is a massive project with lofty ambitions. It's been in development for years now. What are the sort of obstacles that are coming up in the process towards this very lofty goal the EU has?
2: Well, there are some practical obstacles, as I mentioned, the point around tax, which is proving quite challenging. But there's also the issue of attitudes and how broad the EU is, because the EU is so many member states, and the relationship that people in France and Germany have with savings is not the same as the relationship. So for this piece, we went to Latvia and spoke to Latvians, where there's a very low propensity to invest in shares. So there are so many different markets who all do things very differently. These investments in shares, which the EU would like to have ideally, because equity investment is a big part of what it takes to get businesses going, that is competing with investment in government debt. Now, a lot of countries do already have preferential tax treatment for government debt, and that is quite helpful to them in raising government debt. So there's kind of a disincentive to have other funds competing with government debt. But the biggest obstacle is really, I think, a philosophical one. It's trying to get people into that risk-taking mentality, because if you compare it to other countries like the US, there's just not that, there's the kind of, their default feeling seems to be, if I put my money into equities, I could lose it all. And of course, you could lose it all, but the chance of losing it all are very slim. If you go for a broad fund, it's more likely, if you think about the big crashes, people lost 5%, 10%. The chances of, if you put all your money into a broadly linked equities fund, of it all disappearing, are pretty slim. But that's the immediate reaction people have when you talk to them. The other thing is the idea that people in one member state would want to invest in businesses in other member states. That's a bit of a hard sell as well, because people still tend to think in terms largely of their country as being France, Germany, Italy, Spain, not as being Europe. And that is something else which the EU has tried to encourage people to see Europe as a single destination they would want to invest in. And I think that's harder as well.
1: Is trying to say that, you know, by investing, you could help to boost the broader European economy and outcomes as well, is that a clear enough message to try to sell?

0: to Europeans? And I suppose, how else do you create that environment to encourage people to take what is a risk, although a mitigated risk, as you point out?
1: So I think there's two aspects to it. One is trying to channel the European spirit. And I think that's something the EU has been trying to do. And they're trying to position these savings as well around big strategic things like green, like defence, like things that, like infrastructure, like things that Europe desperately needs. The challenge there is, as I said, people don't really think European in a lot of these member states. So I think people are more likely to get behind if I am sitting in, say, Spain and I invest, I can help Spanish infrastructure, Spanish defence. That's the challenging thing, getting from national to regional. But the other more effective way might be just the pure self-interest way. So the EU has developed some things. I mean, if you look at the EU's website around this, you'll see stuff like if you left your money in savings at, and most of these savings are earning 1%, and that would actually be high for them savings. So it'd be like, if you left your savings at 1% for the last 20 years, you would have gotten this. If you put it into a broad-based European index, you would have gotten much, much more. And I think, people realistically are, most people are more self-interested than they are interested in the future of the European project. And I'd say that there are some people who feel patriotic about this, but I think possibly the most compelling way to sell it is going to be people saying that they will have much more money for their own retirements, for their own savings, for their own safety net if they do this.
0: Yeah, it's an absolutely fascinating insight into this really, as I say, a lofty ambition, but also one that could be crucial to the future of the European economy. Laura, thank you for joining us. Details of your reporting this morning. Our senior finance reporter, Laura Noonan, there. It's 20 past six in London. A very good morning. If you're just joining us, I'm Stephen Carroll. Let's bring you up to speed on where things are moving on markets this morning. So global stocks inching towards a record and bonds extending gains after yesterday's US CPI report eased concerns about an imminent interest hike by the Federal Reserve. The 10-year Treasury yield this morning down 2 basis points at 4.68%. On stock markets, we do have the MSCI Asia Pacific Index rallying by 1.1%. The KOSPI and Seoul up by 3.9% today. SK Hynix shares rallying again, up another 6% almost in South Korea at the moment. Samsung also 4.7% higher in trading. Looking towards the European session, Eurostoxx 50 futures currently up by 0.5%. In terms of energy prices, Brent crude down slightly on the day, 0.1% lower at $88.85. WTI is just over $83 a barrel. Natural gas prices are trading a little bit lower as well. I'm thinking about currency markets. The Bloomberg Dollar Spot Index is a little weaker. The Japanese yen is a touch stronger against the dollar now, 159.33. And Japanese government bonds, the 10-year JGBs, the yield is up by 2 basis points this morning. We have been bringing you some of our reporting around the Bank of Japan. Japan's government said to support a near-term rate hike by the Bank of Japan, according to people familiar who've been speaking to Bloomberg. That is your Bloomberg Radio Business Flash. Now let's take a look at some more of the stories making news around the world. A European intelligence official has told Bloomberg that Russia may be planning to ramp up hybrid attacks against Baltic states and Poland. The warning comes amid concern that Moscow is trying to intimidate countries supporting Ukraine. US President Donald Trump is returning to its strategy of using economic sanctions to force Iran to negotiate. The approach, dubbed maximum pressure, comes after a military campaign against Iran has so far failed to force the regime to capitulate. And Colombia's president is declaring an economic emergency as the death toll from a powerful earthquake continues to rise. At least 265 people have died and nearly 500 are officially reported missing as international aid arrives and rescue teams search for survivors. Those are some of our global news headlines. But let's bring you more reaction now to yesterday's inflation print in the United States. KPMG's chief economist has been speaking to Bloomberg's Vani Quinn and David Gura after that data was published. Diane Swank says the subdued inflation environment has tempered rate hike expectations, leading to positive movements in major indices. Here's some of that conversation.
2: I think the most important issue out there is that the service sector inflation bounced back a bit, and the dispersion of service sector prices, as Mike noted, actually was broader than we've seen, even though the overall dispersion of price increases was not. That's something that is really going to worry and stick in the craw of hawks, because that is something they've been watching, and service sector inflation is where we've seen the hottest and stickiest inflation. The PPI numbers that feed into the Fed's PCE index come out tomorrow, and they could be even hotter in some of those categories, and I think that's important as well. The increase in energy prices, too, that we've seen, the U-turn that we saw during the month of July showing up in August, but also, most importantly, diesel prices have been picking up and picked up much more rapidly during the month. That wouldn't be reflected in the CPI yet, but it will show up in August because that filters to all kinds of costs out there. The only sort of break consumers really got was in food prices at home. And we know that big box discounters and major grocery store chains actually did some discounting. And they said they do that through the summer to bring back low and middle income households, and also what they've lost to the cuts in SNAP funding. Mm. I think that's important. GLP-1s have also played a role. Really watching, though, computers and electronics prices really went up. We saw computer prices go up at their fastest rate on record for the month, 3.5% alone. And smartphones went up over 1%, also their fastest pace on record. That's the effect of the AI spillover effect showing up in terms of chip prices. And we know the administration has now levied new tariffs on inputs into chips. So many of the lower scale chips that go into other kinds of consumer goods are also going to be going up in price very soon.
3: Diane, if you'll indulge me, I'm going to ask you to psychoanalyze this growing flock of hawks that we have on the Federal Reserve. You've written here, the burden of proof lands on those arguing for patience. What are the likes of Neel Kashkari thinking as they see these numbers come across? How does it change their perspective on the inflation picture more broadly?
2: The hawks certainly haven't changed their picture, their view on inflation at all. You saw Beth Hammack, who had, you know, their numbers. This came in line with their numbers at the Cleveland Fed, the Nowcast, which is showing a hotter number for the month of August, and doubled down on her view that we need to hike rates. And it's two factors. One is the persistence of service sector inflation and just the persistence of inflation in general. The over 5 years of missing the target and the fear that they're losing their inflation fighting credibility. They don't want to make the mistakes of the 1970s and sort of look through these shocks that are persistent and they keep coming. And I think that's what's important as well.
4: Yeah, Diane, you say that the chair, Fed Chair Warsh, really must step up by or at Jackson Hole, because if he leads with clarity, he can steady the institution, anchor the long end of the yield curve, and preserve the expansion. Does he feel that urgency?
2: What we heard him say, actually, there's been reports that he does want a reset at Jackson Hole. So I think he will try to do a reset at Jackson Hole. And that's very important in this particular moment where, you know, it's not easy for a new Fed chair at any time. This is the largest transition in Fed chairs for financial markets since Alan Greenspan became chair in 1987. Of course, he hiked rates in September, and we had that October market crash in 1987, which was stunning. Over a 20% day crash in one day on October 19th, 1987. And we don't want the markets to have to test Chairman Warsh in any way near that. Neither does Chairman Warsh. So I think we will see a reset. He doesn't have to make his speech long. He has to show resolve in his inflation fighting credibility and the independence of the Fed at this really politically charged time in history.
3: Dan, I want to ask you lastly about immigration. We focused on it a lot after that jobs report last week. The way that the size of the labor market has diminished as a result of immigration policies that we've seen put in place here in recent months. And I'm curious for your thoughts on sort of how that immigration story complements or impacts inflation in this country. Again, I think we've dwelt a lot about it on it in the context of the labor market. How about in inflation?
2: You know, in terms of inflation, we're going to see pockets of labor market shortages, most notably in the service sector, where many of the foreign-born workers are now leaving, punted out of jobs due to the expiration of their temporary protected status. About 200,000 Haitians fell off the payrolls at the end of July, which we'll see in August, but they do not show up in the unemployment rate. That is a blow to demand in the local communities unless they go underground. And on the other side of it, we've got another cliff in October, October 2nd, when over 300,000 Venezuelan TPS recipients, but almost 200,000 workers will hit another cliff. And I think those are important because they shape payrolls, but also lower the unemployment rate. And that's important, that sort of duality out there. And it's important to also remember that the cooling in wages that we saw last month were largely because benefit costs have gone up, which is part of what's buoying service sector inflation. So now you're either going to have rationing in service sector where Medicaid cuts, for instance, make it hard to rehire workers that have been lost, and you can't bid wages up and have native-born replace those workers in those jobs 100%. And that's one of the challenges facing many of these service providers. And it really is a challenge for elder care in particular. We know that unpaid elder care by workers that are doing work every day in every single sector of the economy, they're increasing the number that are doing unpaid elder care at home, oftentimes that their employers are not even aware of, which is an enormous stress on not only their emotional stress at work, but also their finances.
0: That was KPMG's chief economist Diane Swonk speaking to Bloomberg's Vonnie Quinn and David Gura. Coming up next, we'll have a check on the markets.
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6: 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We're seeing a slow disinflation.
7: The pressure on energy prices creates potential headwinds on inflation. I do expect spikes of volatility to continue for the rest of the year.
8: When there are clouds on the horizon, the captain stays on the ship. And this captain is staying on this ship.
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0: 6:30 a.m. in London. Good morning. I'm Stephen Carroll. This is Daybreak Europe. We're live on London DAB Radio and around the world on Bloomberg.com and the Bloomberg Business app. On the markets today, the MSCI Irish Pacific Index 1.1% higher. We're seeing a rally in those memory chip makers in South Korea. SK Hynix is up by 5.6%. The broader Kospi and Seoul up by 3.7%. European stock futures higher by 0.5% for Eurostoxx 50, 0.3 higher for FTSE 100 futures this morning. The 10-year Treasury yield after that auction yesterday down by 2 basis points to 4.68%. We're looking ahead to the next auction of 30-year bonds. And on currency markets, the Japanese yen just a touch stronger against the dollar at 159.35 this morning. To our top stories now. Intelligence officials are warning of a potential escalation in Russia's shadow war against NATO countries in Europe. It's being seen as another step in Moscow's campaign to intimidate countries that are supporting Ukraine. Here's Bloomberg's chief Europe correspondent, Oliver Crook.
9: The broader context here is sort of important with all of these attacks that we're seeing that are landing to much damaging effect in the Russians, whether it's the refining operations, whether it's these ports in the Black Sea. The Russians are under serious pressure. And so there's a real question in terms of what retaliation from the Russians are going to look like. Obviously, they've been bombing the Ukrainians very aggressively over the last couple of months. But there is some question now with that desperation, with the impact it's having on the Russian economy, will they expand it further? So that's the warning we've been getting, obviously, from the Baltic nations.
0: Oliver Crook there. The threat of hybrid attacks comes as Germany warns of a Russia-linked influence campaign ahead of regional elections in the country next month. Germany's domestic security agency and said the Russia-linked campaign is using AI-generated content and dummy social media accounts to deepen social division and undermine trust in democracy. U.S. President Donald Trump is reverting to economic sanctions on Iran. The approach dubbed maximum pressure comes as analysts question whether the measures will spark meaningful political change. President Trump's administration is relying on a steady increase in sanctions and a naval blockade to stifle oil exports. Asked for comment on the new approach, a White House official said the strategy has left Iran completely broke and that Trump has many levers that he can pull in the coming months. The White House Press Secretary Karoline Leavitt will leave her role later this month. The move will deprive President Trump of his top spokesperson with less than 3 months to go until the November midterm elections. Bloomberg's Amy Morris reports from Washington.
10: President Trump made the announcement in a social media post. He said Leavitt was leaving in order to spend time with her family and would, quote, now be one of my top outside advisors. Leavitt has served as press secretary since Trump returned to office in 2025. She recently gave birth to her second child. Leavitt said in her own social media post that the job was taking a toll on her family. The president did not immediately name a successor to Leavitt. In Washington, Amy Morris, Bloomberg Radio.
0: Grain shipments from a key Russian Black Sea port have been halted after a major Ukrainian drone attack damaged three terminals. Bloomberg understands the strikes caused serious damage to infrastructure at one of Russia's main transit points for grain exports. Wheat jumped as much as 4%, with Russia and Ukraine accounting

0: accounting for more than a quarter of global wheat exports. And Google is adding a new set of health features to its wearable watches and bands, including one that will track insulin resistance over time. Many consumer tech companies are considering ways to add blood sugar monitoring to their products. Google's new tool will be the first of its kind, combining artificial intelligence with sensors to gauge how hard the body is working to produce energy from food. Well, those are some of our top stories on the programme this morning. Coming up next on Bloomberg Daybreak Europe, we're going to hear from the former Philadelphia Fed President Patrick Harker on what the central bank does next after yesterday's softer US inflation print, or subdued, I should say, came in line with estimates. But we are looking at Treasury yields coming down a little bit today, down another 2 basis points on the 10-year as well. That $42 billion auction of US Treasuries that we saw yesterday, giving the highest yield since 2007, with decent appetite from investors who've been demanding more compensation to finance the US government. More on that story next. This is Bloomberg.
1: Remember, always be generous with the nutmeg. Just eyeball it.
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10: 6:40 in London. Good morning. I'm Stephen Carroll. On the markets, we are seeing shares rallying in Asia, up 0.9 on the MSCI Pacific Index this morning. The Nikkei in Tokyo, 1.5% higher. The Kospi in Seoul up by 3%. We are seeing SK Hynix up by 5% in South Korea. It's off the highs a little bit earlier in the session, but is actually still higher on the... An interesting one, of course, to watch given the big fluctuations that we have seen in those share prices. Looking towards the European cash session, Euro Stoxx 50 futures are up by 0.4%. FTSE 100 futures are currently 0.3% higher. We have had earnings out this morning from Adyen in Europe. First half net revenue coming in just ahead of expectations at 1.3 billion euros. It's upgraded to its full year net revenue forecast, a growth of 21-23%. That's an upgrade from the 20-22%. That it had seen previously as well. So that's an interesting one to keep an eye on for later. On currency markets this morning, the Bloomberg Dollar Spot Index is a touch weaker. We are seeing yields coming down, the 10-year Treasury yield down by 2 basis points after yesterday's auction. On terms of commodities, Brent crude is 0.2% lower at $88.78. That is your Bloomberg Radio Business Flash. Now let's take a look at some more of the stories making news around the world. A European intelligence official has told Bloomberg that Russia may be planning to ramp up hybrid attacks against the Baltic states and Poland. The warning comes amid concern that Moscow was trying to intimidate countries supporting Ukraine. US President Donald Trump is returning to his strategy of using economic sanctions to force Iran to negotiate. The approach, dubbed maximum pressure, comes after the American military campaign against Iran has so far failed to force the regime to capitulate. And Colombia's president is declaring an economic emergency as the death toll from a powerful earthquake continues to rise. At least 265 people have died and 500 are reported missing as international aid arrives and rescue teams continue their search for survivors. Those are some of our global news headlines. The Fed has an issue of credibility and it has to act. That's the view of former Philadelphia Fed President Patrick Harker. He's been speaking to Bloomberg's Lisa Abramowitz and Anne-Marie Hordern before yesterday's US inflation data came in as economists had predicted. They asked Harker how important the core inflation number is now.
11: If core is above 2, significantly above 2, I think you're going to see the Fed raise. Now, I think they have to at this point. As you said, we've been above target for over 5 years. So the Fed has an issue of credibility. They have to act. They can't just talk about being tough on inflation. They actually have to do something about it.
12: At this point, though, Patrick, some people would argue that we're seeing inflation come in, particularly when it comes to shelter, that the expectation is for core to be at the lowest level at 2.4% potentially going back to March of 2021. Is that enough?
11: I don't know. I mean, the committee is very split, as you said, and we're seeing a lot of people, not only the dissenters, the people who are voting, but the non-dissenters speaking out. So they are clearly signaling that some increase, whether it's this meeting or next meeting, is in the cards.
12: You said that the Fed has a question.

0: think they acted appropriately?
1: No, I think that we were looking, I was there, right? So, yes, we waited too long to start raising rates after the pandemic. I think that was clear. And we were early in Philadelphia wanting to raise rates. But given that, and given all the supply shocks we've seen, the Fed has been in this holding pattern. But these supply shocks, you think the textbook says look through them, right? But they keep coming, and they're strategic. They're not just acts of nature, acts of God. We have to really look at these now as something that is more sustained. And I hate to bring up the transient word, but these supply shocks aren't so transient, particularly with respect to Iran.
0: So you think there's the potential that higher oil prices, that are, it's bleeding through the supply chain, and those prices are becoming entrenched?
1: Yeah, I do. Because do you see an end to this war? I don't. I hope to God that we have an end to this war, but I don't see it. So this is going to continue. The on-again, off-again opening of the strait will just continue to create this uncertainty in the markets, particularly in the energy markets.
0: But as a former Fed official, is it the Fed's job to start pricing in potentially when a war may end?
1: No. Its job is to get efficient. And because of the war and other circumstances, I mean, forget remember tariffs. Tariffs are still working their way through the economy, and now we look like we're having a new round of tariffs. So those are also inflationary. Those also are supply shocks. But we keep getting supply shock after supply shock. It's hard to keep looking through those. You have to act.
2: Patrick, are you on one of the task forces that are going to be potentially releasing some results? No? I am curious, though, do you think that it's appropriate to start looking at the way that we evaluate inflation and to potentially look for an overhaul 2.0 about exactly how the Fed is conducted?
1: You know, there's lots of ways of looking at inflation. The academic community and the business community have developed all kinds of metrics. And your job as a policymaker is to look at all of those, not one single number. So the idea, the hope, that somehow we're going to do this work and we're going to come up with the magic index, I just don't believe. We'll never have that.
2: One thing that I know you were really out front about with respect to inflation was sort of a vibe. It's not a vibe issue, but with respect to anecdotes and how important that was in factoring into your calls when you were the head of the Philadelphia Federal Reserve. What's your sense as you go around and you talk to people, and I understand you're no longer at the Philadelphia Fed, do you have a sense that people still are preeminently concerned about inflation, that the economy is an incredibly solid otherwise position?
1: Yeah, they're clearly worried about inflation. That's still on their list. But also the softening of the labor market is on their list. They're concerned about particularly the bottom of the K in the K-shaped economy, that you're seeing credit card defaults going up. You're seeing all kinds of softness in the consumer side. So it's all of those things they're worried about as well.
0: Isn't this a key debate at the Fed right now? If they hike interest rates, it's only going to hurt the lower K.
1: But what's causing the softness in the labor market? It's not just the interest-sensitive sectors. In fact, if you look, manufacturing's been adding, there are other issues. Some of those are related to immigration policy, tariff policy, and so on. Mark Zondi from Moody's has a great piece out right now looking at native versus non-native workers in the economy. And the story is pretty simple, right? If you lose those immigrant workers, then non-native workers also lose their jobs. And so these are policies that the Fed cannot control, immigration policy, but they deeply affect the labor market.
3: So that was Patrick Harker, the former Philadelphia Fed president, speaking to Bloomberg's Lisa Abramowitz and Anne-Marie Hordern. And of course, what we did get was that inline inflation print from the US yesterday. So a subdued picture for inflation that's helped traders to ease off their bets on the Federal Reserve and its potential to hike at the next meeting in September. So markets currently pricing in just a 34% chance of a rate hike at the next meeting, and the next full hike not actually being priced in now until the December meeting of the Fed. So a repricing there of where markets are thinking the Fed is going to have to go next. Of course, in this era where we are having less

0: communication from the Federal Reserve, the data points then are of more importance. But I will also point to that Treasury auction that happened yesterday, $42 billion worth of 10-year treasuries, resulting in the highest yield for those securities at auction since 2007, although it did demonstrate again the decent appetite from investors for US government debt, so no sign of that being dented, but certainly higher compensation being demanded. Coming up next on Bloomberg Daybreak Europe, we're going to check in on the stocks on the move in Asia with our market supporter Anthony Stevens. The MSCI Asia Pacific Index is higher by 0.9%, and the KOSPI in Seoul up 3.2%. We'll be giving you more details next. 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
2: Apex that is hurting the stock. The stock's down 4% today. But on the other side of things, the people that they will be spending the capex on are really quite strong, and that's lifting the Chinex. The Chinex index is up 1%, led by optical names like Zhongji, Innolight, and eOptolink, which are up 1% to 2%. Also, after the lunch break, we had Lenovo earnings in a similar space. Lenovo is up 21%. This stock has been leading China tech big caps, and there seems like there's no sign of slowing down. Huge volumes going through here as we come back from lunch.
3: Yeah, absolutely. Massive jump there in Lenovo's shares after its earnings. Let's go to South Korea next. So SK Hynix and Samsung back in focus again today. We've got SK Hynix up about 4.8% at the moment. What's driving that?
2: Yeah, we had a very strong session of guidance on memory from the US. We had strong results from the NeoCloud space in Nebius and Coviv. And then we had three models come out at the same time. Grok, Alibaba's new model, and DeepSeek's update. And what's important there is they're all frontier models and they're relatively cheap. The Grok model is kind of China-style cheap. And that speculation basically is driving HBM demand, right? And in terms of the memory demand from models that are this big and potentially this popular, given the price, it's re-sparked the memory kind of move here. On the other side of things, from a positioning perspective, people are much lighter in memory than they used to be. Volatility is much lower in both the US and in Korea, and that's setting up a more stable foundation for this rally.
3: Okay, and meanwhile, the Hang Seng biotech industry is having another big day. What's driving that?
2: One of the reasons for that is probably the move out of Tencent. People need something to buy that can absorb that market cap. But another reason is this pace of innovation from the Chinese continues. And you see new drug innovation across the chronic business, illness business, the oncology business, the weight loss business. And that's driving a whole range of names, including Pharmaron, CSPC, and Hanso Pharma. They're all up quite strongly today.
3: Actually, can I ask you as well about the story that's moving bond markets? We have been talking about the reaction to yesterday's US inflation print coming in line with estimates as well. But we also had the auctions, which gave us an interesting headline in terms of the highest yielded auction since 2007 for 10-year treasuries. We have another auction to look forward to for a 30-year bond today. I mean, what does this tell us about the appetite for US government debt?
2: Yeah, this speaks to the steepness of the yield curve recently, right? You do have a moderation in expectations of a rate hike in the near term. But in the far term, you have U.S. Treasuries kind of competing with some of this AI capex from a pure flow basis, right? Like, it's only so much 10-year and 30-year debt people can load up on. And also from an inflation perspective, the inflation looks stickier further out as the U.S. moves to a higher gear economically. Whereas in the front, it does look like wage gains are quite moderate. The oil price shock has been kind of absorbed, and you are seeing kind of moderation of price increases in motor insurance, shelter, medical stuff. So this is the kind of thing that the Trump administration has been focused on in the short term. They're having some success around it. Wash is going to feel very validated by the weak kind of jobs number, followed by this inline print. Also, the core inflation, which the Fed really cares about, that continues to downtrend, and that's probably going to weigh on short-term rates, while long-term rates can continue to go higher as the U.S. continues to borrow money in competition with its own hyperscalers.
3: Okay, Anthony, great to have you with us. Anthony Stevens, our markets reporter, thank you very much for bringing us up to date with the stocks on the move, but also the continuing reaction to that U.S. inflation print yesterday. For more conversations like this, you can download our Stock Movers podcast. It's got the biggest winners and losers in the stock market. You'll find Stock Movers on Apple Podcasts, Spotify, or anywhere that you listen. In the next hour of Bloomberg Daybreak Europe, we'll have the latest UK growth figures. James Wilcock will join me. Stay with us for more. This is Bloomberg.

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8: This is Bloomberg Daybreak Europe for this Thursday, the 13th of August from London. Coming up today.
9: Russia's shadow war. European officials warn Moscow may step up hybrid attacks as Germany strengthens its intelligence powers.
8: Borrowing at a premium, the US sells long-term debt at yields not seen since the global financial crisis.
9: The heat dome returns. Europe faces another day of extreme temperatures, worsening drought and wildfire risk from England to France.
8: Plus purges, leaks and paid tips. China's anti-corruption campaign spawns an underground market for political intelligence.
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8: James, good morning. Let's start with a check on the markets. We're looking at the MSCI Pacific Index, 0.8% higher. Shares in Lenovo, nearly 22% higher after they reported a surge in quarterly revenue, reinforcing optimism around AI-driven demand. Looking towards the European stock session, Eurostoxx 50 futures up by 0.4%. FTSE 100 futures are 0.2 higher. We've had the latest UK economic growth figures. Details to come in a moment, but they're in line with expectations for the second quarter. The pound holding steady against the dollar at 1.35 this morning. And we're watching Treasury yields in the US down 2 basis points on the 10-year at 4.68% after yesterday's inflation data.
9: Now, onto our top stories this morning. There is a new warning from the intelligence community about a potential escalation in Russia's shadow war against NATO countries in Europe. It's being seen as another step in Moscow's campaign to intimidate countries that are supporting Ukraine. Bloomberg's Ewan Potts has more.
11: Russian intelligence and security services are said to be considering operations including infrastructure sabotage or false flag attacks on countries in Central and Eastern Europe. That's the warning from a European intelligence official who's spoken to Bloomberg. But officials say there are no signs Moscow is preparing a conventional attack or invasion. They say Russia could instead be trying to sow fear by making Europe believe an escalation is coming. In London, I'm Ewan Potts, Bloomberg Radio.
8: The threat of hybrid attacks comes as Germany warns of a Russia-linked influence campaign ahead of regional elections in the country next month. Chancellor Friedrich Merz's cabinet has also approved sweeping new powers, allowing German intelligence agencies to more actively disrupt foreign threats. The Chancellor's Chief of Staff, Nina Warken, says Germany is constantly being targeted by hybrid attacks.
12: Our country and our democracy are threatened to an extent we could not have imagined until recently. Germany is now constantly the target of hybrid attacks by foreign powers, and this is a real and very acute danger. It is a threat to our free society, our understanding of values, our security, and thus precisely what constitutes the foundation of our country. So far, it must be objectively noted, we have relied too much on our partners to ensure our security in many security-relevant areas.
8: Nina Warken was speaking as Germany's domestic security agency said the Russia-linked campaign is using AI-generated content and dummy social media accounts to deepen social division and undermine trust in democracy. Interior Minister Alexander Dobrindt says German intelligence services need to be able to respond to new threats.
13: Indeed, a new era is beginning for the intelligence services. Ladies and gentlemen, we are facing a new threat. We are confronted with a serious threat situation on a daily basis. We are daily targets of hybrid warfare. We are daily targets of espionage, sabotage, cyber attacks, and covert actions by foreign powers aiming to destabilize Germany, to harm our country, and to bring about political and social changes within our nation.
8: That's Alexander Dobrindt speaking through a translator. Under draft legislation seen by Bloomberg, Germany's intelligence agencies would be given new powers, including the ability to hack IT infrastructure during a cyber attack and access to telecommunications and digital services systems.
9: US President Donald Trump is reverting to a strategy relying on economic sanctions on Iran. The approach, dubbed maximum pressure, comes as analysts question whether the measures will spark meaningful political change. Bloomberg's Tyler Kendall says we're still a long way from a resolution.
7: It's very evident that both sides are trying to dig into their positions when it comes to the Strait of Hormuz, but there's very little sign that Iran is going to give up the leverage it has when it comes to the waterway, not just in terms of its grip on shipping in Hormuz, but also importantly, we should point out the other disruptions to global shipping. As earlier today, Yemen's government confirmed that at least six people died in a Houthi attack in the Red Sea, marking the first such fatalities of a Houthi attack since this specific conflict has started.
9: Bloomberg's Tyler Kendall there speaking from the White House. President Trump's administration is relying on a steady increase in sanctions and a naval blockade to stifle oil exports. As for comment on the new approach, a White House official said the strategy has left Iran completely broke and that Trump has many levers he can pull in the coming months.
8: Well, into some breaking news this hour. The UK economy grew more strongly than expected in June. GDP expanding by 0.3%. Forecasts have been for a 0.1% contraction, although the number for the month of May revised down to zero growth from growth of 0.1% that had initially been reported. For the second quarter as a whole, the economy expanded by 0.4%. That was in line with expectations. This even as industrial output and manufacturing production fell in the month of June.
9: US government borrowing costs at auction have climbed to their highest level since the global financial crisis, as investors demand better returns for buying its debt. A sale of benchmark 10-year treasuries produced the highest yield since 2007, though demand held up reasonably well. Attention now turns to today's 30-year treasury auction, which is expected to carry the highest financing rate in 25 years. Persistent inflation and swelling budget deficits are adding to the pressure, alongside rising oil prices. Debt sales.
8: Japan's government is backing the prospect of another Bank of Japan interest rate hike in the coming months. Bloomberg understands the next move is likely in September or October as officials seek to counter persistent weakness in the yen. The currency's decline is adding to inflation and squeezing households, while the impact of the recent joint US-Japan intervention is already fading. Another increase would mark the Bank of Japan's fastest pace of tightening in a 12-month period since 1989.
9: And here in Europe, the fifth heatwave of the summer is set to peak today as the temperatures continue to break records. Both London and Paris are expected to see temperatures of 37 degrees Celsius, with the UK being on track for its hottest ever summer. Prime Minister Andy Burnham has asked the public to help where they can.
14: We would ask people to check out the advice on the NHS app, particularly about the importance of staying hydrated. And the advice would be to check in on elderly friends and relatives who may need support at this particular moment in time.
9: Andy Burnham's government is now openly talking of planning for an annual summer pressure as the heat strains emergency services. London's ambulance crews have been fielding more calls than at the height of the COVID-19 pandemic.
8: And those are your top stories on the programme this morning on the markets. Euro Stoxx 50 futures are up by 0.5%. FTSE 100 futures are 0.2 higher. The pound, largely unmoved by that UK economic data. 134.93 is where it is trading. 10-year treasury yields are down 2 basis points at 4.68% this morning.
9: Well, another story that caught our eye this morning, Stephen, is China's microdramas going global. This is by Christopher Beam. He's been writing about this. Now, if you're not familiar with the format, it is TikTok meeting soap operas. They're between 1 and 3 minutes long, and each series comes in 50-plus episodes. They typically cover themes like romance, betrayals, and hidden secrets. I have a confession, Stephen.
8: Yes.
9: I have watched one.
8: And?
9: Do you want to guess what it was called?
8: No.
9: It was called Found a Homeless Billionaire Husband for Christmas.
8: And? Did the protagonist find a homeless billionaire husband for Christmas?
9: Oh, that happens within the first 30 seconds.
8: Wow.
9: But there are 28 episodes to this. I can't confess to watch them all. Now, I...

0: was turned on to this because a UK author, James Marriott, has been writing about a post-literate society and how we're all increasingly consuming short-form video. I have to say, I could not keep up. The amount of smash cuts, super fast dramas, turns was increasingly difficult, but is making big money.
1: Yeah, it certainly is. And this is why some of the big Hollywood names are getting involved in this. Christopher reporting that Disney, Fox and Paramount Plus are exploring the format. Revenue in China estimated around $9 billion last year. Outside of China, the industry said to be worth about $3 billion. This, of course, is sparking that interest from bigger global names as well. But there are questions, too, about how the industry is developing. Reports of actors working in dangerous or difficult conditions on sets as well. And also a question, of course, about how AI is going to change production. It's a question for the film industry as a whole, but particularly acute when it comes to microdrama. It's a really interesting dive into that emerging media format from Christopher Beam. You'll find it on Bloomberg.com and on The Terminal.
0: Well, let's get you more detail now on the latest UK economic data, which we've just had out. Our Markets Day editor, Sam Unser, joins us now for more. Sam, what have we learned from this new data?
2: Well, I think the data is actually broadly what you would have expected to see. So June was pretty good. You know, April and May were both hit a little bit by the effects of the war in Iran, and there was a little bit of a downturn activity. I think what you see in June is a combination of kind of one-off factors. So that's partly the World Cup, a little bit of the World Cup falling in there. That's also the weather, which I realize is for you guys is maybe a bit too hot now. But if it comes in about the right temperature, which it did over the course of that month, then that can often stimulate a bit of activity. And then what you're seeing really across the board, so particularly in the IT sector, in the advertising sector, is companies kind of pushing ahead with projects, you know, where they may have kind of pulled back in the previous couple of months. I think that's probably what you're seeing the most of. And so those are the kind of strongest growing sectors. So, you know, broadly what you kind of expect. And I think overall, you know, it's really not too bad. It's like a fairly resilient set of growth figures.
1: What does it tell us about the picture for the rest of the year if we put it together with the other economic data that we've had, though, as well? The new government, of course, claiming that it wants to create growth in every postcode of the UK. This data print doesn't give us that sort of granular detail, but what's the picture going from here for the rest of the year?
2: Yeah, I mean, that's very ambitious, I would say, and good luck to them. But I think the idea is still, you know, a fairly solid one, which is that, you know, growth has actually been pretty resilient in the UK. It's actually been fairly solid. That resilience, though, will be tested much more as we go into the second half of the year, because particularly, you know, in the last month or so, almost everything has been dominated by oil prices and AI. And on the oil side of things, you know, the UK is very vulnerable to energy shocks and now very vulnerable to an oil price staying elevated for a long period of time. So the uncertainty around that is the thing that's going to start to weigh more and more as the year goes on, as extra things come through, you know, inflationary metrics as well. So it'll be a test as the year goes on. But, you know, for the first half, you know, as someone who's normally fairly downbeat on the quality
1: Surely
2: of the
1: not,
2: UK's
1: Sam.
2: Economy, I you know, it's true, I admit it. It's really, you know, a pretty solid set of figures.
0: I think the summer weather's going to your head, Sam. That is our Markets Today editor, Sam Unser, joining us there. Thank you very much.
1: To the latest in the Iran war now, oil prices holding much of their recent gains, no sign of progress and any de-escalation in the war and questions about the US strategy from here. Let's bring in our Middle East breaking news editor Patrick Sykes for more on this story. Patrick, we have been hearing from a senior Iranian general about its strategy in the war. What did we learn?
3: Hi there. Yeah, this was Mohammad Reza Nafti. He's a general in the IRGC, an advisor, importantly, to the IRGC's new commander-in-chief. He said that Iran, as a result of this latest war, is shifting from a defensive to an offensive strategy. And he outlined that offensive would mean, in particular, bringing the fight to the enemy, namely, I think, the US and Israel, of course, bring it to the enemy abroad. He also described various ways in which they plan to streamline the military. They're merging various important units that are going to combine kind of the operational headquarters with the strategic one. It was really striking comment really in terms of the way that Iran is reshaping the military as a result of the war, not just to deal with the ongoing tit-for-tat conflict, but looking further ahead as well.
0: And it's interesting.

0: Patrick, because that comes right at the moment where the Trump administration's rhetoric towards the war also seems to be changing. They're now sort of talking about a renewed focus on economic pressure on Tehran. Is that strategy working?
1: Well, it's a strategy that Trump has used before, right, in his first term, this whole maximum pressure idea. I mean, insofar as it's definitely the war and the embargo on Iran's ports is definitely having an impact, a negative impact on Iran's economy, it's working. You can see that in the exchange rate. You can see that in sort of anecdotal evidence from the ground. And it's clearly limiting Iran's ability to buy and sell the commodities it needs to keep the economy moving. That being said, it's ultimately a kind of two clocks scenario where, yes, Iran is under pressure as a result of that blockade in particular, and it's we'll see how long it takes before this so-called like breaking point emerges. But it's also true that the US is under pressure and the global economy is under pressure as a result, of course, of Iran's control over the Strait of Hormuz. So I think it becomes a question of which of these two clocks runs down the fastest and which of those two systems has the most ability to absorb the threat. The Iranians would certainly say that it's them, but of course it's a dynamic system. But yeah, not so simple as maximum pressure equals collapse.
2: In terms of any hopes for diplomatic efforts, it's over 24 hours now since we heard from Pakistan's defense minister talking about the US and Iran being close to some sort of arrangement. Have we any indications from any of the mediators involved that there are conversations happening or that there might be any progress towards de-escalation?
1: Yeah, we've had optimism from the mediators. There was the Pakistanis, as you mentioned, and also the Qataris a few days ago with some more optimistic messaging. But publicly, you know, both sides have very maximalist demands at this point, both demanding kind of upfront moves from the other side before they can countenance anything larger, let alone, you know, a broader peace deal, let alone broader talks on the nuclear program that supposedly began this whole thing. You know, Iran really not expanded its demands, but it sought to have them front-loaded as a condition of the reopening of the Strait of Hormuz, demanding from the U.S. Sanctions relief, compensation, of course, and then we saw the U.S. matching that demand for compensation. So for now, from both sides to the conflict itself, I'm afraid we're still in an escalatory mode.
0: Okay, our Middle East breaking news editor there, Patrick Sykes. Thank you.
2: Well, just to mention one of the company earnings reports this morning that's relevant to the developments in the Middle East. We've been hearing from the shipping giant Muller Maersk raising its full year outlook, and that's partly from higher freight rates stemming from the disruption to global supply lines. Of course, central to that, the traffic to the Strait of Hormuz. The container shipping industry generally has profited from those disturbances in the Red Sea and the Strait of Hormuz that have taken vessels capacity out of the market. So they're now expecting their underlying earnings to grow between $10.5 and $12.5 billion in the full year. Coming up next, we're going to bring you our interview with Molly Brooks. Stay with us. 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
4: Some people love the convenience. 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Let's talk Amazon drones. Hey, y'all. Wednesday morning, 7:15 on the show, State Representative Paul Sawyer is going to dive into that world. Also on the show Wednesday morning, Lon Vicknair has announced he's running for mayor of Central. Attorney Franz Borghardt is going to be on for Legally Served. Judge Don Johnson is retiring. What's next for him? We've got a whole lot of ground to cover. We're going to do it from 6 till 9 Wednesday morning on Talk 107.3.
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6: 7:21 in London. Good morning. I'm Stephen Carroll. On the markets, the MSCI Irish Pacific Index is 0.8% higher. We are watching shares in Lenovo up almost 20% after the Chinese computer maker reported a jump in quarterly revenue, beating estimates by a wide margin and reinforcing optimism around AI-driven demand. So a really big move in their share price today. That's an interesting one to keep an eye on when thinking about the broader tech trade. Looking towards the European cash session, we've got Eurostoxx 50 futures up by 0.5%. FTSE 100 futures are 0.2% higher. We've had both Adyen and Maersk, two different companies, reporting an increase in their expectations for earnings for this year. So Adyen, the Dutch payments firm, raising its net revenue growth outlook for the year on the back of growing demand. And we've been hearing too about how those higher shipping rates are helping to boost earnings at Maersk as well. In commodities, we're looking at oil prices a touch weaker this morning for Brent crude. $88.88 is where that's trading. WTI is at $83 a barrel. Natural gas prices lower by about 1.4% on the TTF benchmark. After yesterday's inline inflation print in the United States, we are seeing yields coming down another 2 basis points on the 10-year today, 4.68%. We do have a 30-year auction to look forward to later. Currently, the 30-year yield down 2 basis points is about 5.24%. And looking just briefly at Wall Street stock futures, S&P E-minis are up by 0.1%. NASDAQ futures are 0.2% higher. That is your Bloomberg Radio Business Flash. 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
7: Stephen. A European intelligence official has told Bloomberg that Russia may be planning to ramp up hybrid attacks against the Baltic states and Poland. The warning comes amid concern Moscow is trying to intimidate countries supporting Ukraine. US President Donald Trump is returning to his strategy of using economic sanctions to force Iran to negotiate. The approach comes after the American military campaign against Iran has so far failed to force the regime to capitulate. And Colombia's president is declaring an economic emergency as the death toll from a powerful earthquake continues to rise. At least 265 people have died and nearly 500 are reported missing as international aid arrives and rescue teams search for survivors. Those are some of our global news headlines.
6: James, thank you very much. No underlying US inflation remains subdued in July, likely easing pressure on the Federal Reserve to raise interest rates. Core CPI increased by 0.2% on the month and 2.5% from a year earlier. TD Securities US rate strategist Molly Brooks says the latest economic numbers support the Fed holding rates in the near term. She told Bloomberg's Asia Trade host Sherry Ann the benign inflation report leaves the central bank in a good position ahead of its next meeting.
8: It definitely does bring some relief in terms of does the Fed need to provide more restrictive policy at this point? But as you saw in the market reaction, we just priced out a bit in September, kind of a bit out of the cycle. I don't think we're out of the woods by any means at this point. The bar for the Fed to deliver a hike at some point has certainly lowered. However, this report has been supportive of a Fed hold, at least in the near term. I think that goes along with the payrolls report that we saw last week. So we keep seeing this data come in, and markets are kind of on their toes here at each incoming data point at this point, just to see if anything will come in that will be enough to tip the Fed towards hiking.
9: At least when it comes to the combination with the weak labor numbers that we got recently, does that help in sort of positioning the market towards a hold from the Fed? And at the same time, what does that tell us about the long end of the Treasury curve? Because at the same time, there are concerns about supply, about the fiscal landscape as well.
8: I think that the combination of payrolls and inflation right now puts the Fed in a good spot to continue waiting. As long as we are further out from a Fed meeting, you are going to see some amount of odds of a Fed hike priced in, especially if we are having less forward guidance coming out of the Fed in terms of their reaction function. So we will still be seeing some amount of hikes priced in, which has pushed up, as you said, the long end of the curve. We did get the Treasury refunding last week as well. And there were hints that we might actually see the supply in the long end actually decrease. We don't think it will happen anytime soon, but there were hints that we may see supply on the long end actually decrease rather than increase going forward. So that should help to support the long end to some extent.
9: How closely are you watching the 30-year sale on Thursday, especially given that we're coming off the 10-year auction as well?
8: Yep, the 30-year will definitely be important tomorrow in figuring out demand for the long end. We will get PPI as well before that, and that will be key in terms of determining on what is the pass-through of the July CPI and PPI prints into core PCE. So I think it'll depend on kind of what we're seeing going into the auction tomorrow, but we'll see how markets decide to take this down. At current levels, they seem pretty attractive given how high they are. But some investors seem to not want to take the risk just with concerns around how do geopolitical shocks play out in the near term, as well as the fiscal story.
9: We do also have July retail sales to contend with. What is this telling us about the health of the consumer in the U.S. and the potential implications also about how markets will really reframe this?
8: So on Friday, we're actually expecting a relatively lower print. We're expecting a negative number here. So that should kind of play along with what we've seen in terms of the CPI and the payrolls print at this point, supporting kind of a Fed hold at this point. We should see some amount of hikes priced out on Friday when we do get that retail sales print.
9: What was interesting about the CPI number this time around, too, was trying to figure out what the memory shortage is doing when it comes to those inflationary pressures. Is it anything that you're watching that could potentially give us a trajectory of where prices go from here?
8: Yeah, the AI story, I would say, is definitely a key one that the Fed is watching and seeing how that plays out in the data. Some of the impacts of AI in terms of the Fed mandates does seem longer out, like on the labor market, but we are seeing some of this kind of pass through in terms of inflation, and that is certainly something that the Fed officials are watching going forward. If we see any, you know, contributing strength that's coming from that part of inflation, that also keeps the Fed on their toes, and that's one of the concerns that's leading a lot of Fed officials towards this hawkish shift where they're kind of ready to potentially hike in September. Three were ready to hike in July, so it doesn't take that much in order to shift enough over the edge in order to actually deliver a hike in the near term.
6: That's TD Securities US rates strategist Molly Brooks speaking there to Sherry-Ann a little earlier this morning as we're looking ahead towards the next auction for US Treasuries, the 30-year auction taking place later today after we saw the 10-year auction yesterday delivering the highest yield since 2007. 4.683% is where we saw that come in at the $42 billion auction, the 30-year sale. At the moment, we're looking at the 30-year yield at 5.24%, down 2 basis points on the day. Coming up next, we'll have a check on the markets.
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11: 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We're seeing a slow disinflation.
12: The pressure on energy prices creates potential headwinds on inflation. I do expect spikes of volatility to continue for the rest of the year.
13: When there are clouds on the horizon, the captain stays on the ship. And this captain is staying on this ship.
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6: 7:30 in London. Good morning. I'm Stephen Carroll.
7: And I'm James Woolcock here in London. 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
6: On the markets this morning, the Eurostoxx 50 futures are up by 0.5%. FTSE 100 futures are 0.3 higher. On currency markets, the pound 0.1% weaker against the dollar now after the latest UK growth data. 134.83 is where the pound is trading, with the Bloomberg Dollar Spot Index slightly stronger. The yen at 159.42 this morning.
7: Now, onto our top stories. Britain's economy grew 0.4% in the second quarter, weathering the initial months of the Iran war as services drove growth. GDP rose 0.3% in June alone, beating forecasts for a 0.1% contraction. But momentum is expected to slow as households face rising energy bills as the effects of the ongoing US-Iran war feeds through into the economy. Sam Lunsford is our Markets Today editor.
14: Growth has actually been pretty resilient in the UK. It's actually been fairly solid. That resilience, though, will be tested much more as we go into the second half of the year, because particularly, you know, in the last month or so, almost everything has been dominated by oil prices and AI. And on the oil side of things, you know, the UK is very vulnerable to energy shocks and now very vulnerable to an oil price staying elevated for a long period of time. So the uncertainty around that is a thing that's going to start to weigh more and more as the year goes on.
7: Sam answered there on the risk of a prolonged conflict in the Middle East, which could make it harder for the Bank of England to cut interest rates and could increase pressure on the Bank of England to raise them.
6: There's a new warning from the intelligence community of a potential escalation in Russia's shadow war against NATO countries in Europe. It's being seen as another step in Moscow's campaign to intimidate countries that are supporting Ukraine. Oliver Crook is Bloomberg's chief Europe correspondent.
15: The broader context here is sort of important with all of these attacks that we're seeing that are landing to much damaging effect on the Russians, whether it's the refining operations, whether it's these ports in the Black Sea. The Russians are under serious pressure. And so there's a real question in terms of what retaliation from the Russians are going to look like. Obviously, they've been bombing the Ukrainians very aggressively over the last couple of months. But there is some question now with that desperation, with the impact it's having on the Russian economy, will they expand it further? So that's the warning we've been getting, obviously, from the Baltic nations.
6: Oliver Crook there speaking as the threat of hybrid attacks comes as Germany has warned of a Russia-linked influence campaign ahead of regional elections there next month.
7: A Chinese state-backed magazine says private chat groups are selling gossip on which officials might be sacked next. The story comes as President Xi Jinping continues a sweeping anti-corruption crackdown. Bloomberg's Rebecca Chung-Wilkins says it points to a demand generated in part by the political system's own secrecy.
16: Upwards of 900,000 cadres that were probed last year, nearly 200 of them right by in central government, so more senior officials. Plus, of course, when officials are probed, there is also typically an investigation that's linked to a variety of companies that may be also linked to that official as well.
7: John Wilkins notes the crackdown comes as China heads towards its five-year leadership congress, with President Xi looking to secure a precedent-defying fourth term. Bloomberg News couldn't access the chat groups or independently verify the reports.
6: White House Press Secretary Karoline Leavitt will leave her role later this month. The move will deprive President Trump of his top spokesperson less than 3 months until the November midterm elections. Bloomberg's Amy Morris reports from Washington.
17: President Trump made the announcement in a social media post. He said Leavitt was leaving in order to spend time with her family and would, quote, now be one of my top outside advisors. Leavitt has served as press secretary since Trump

0: Trump returned to office in 2025. She recently gave birth to her second child. Levitt said in her own social media post that the job was taking a toll on her family. The president did not immediately name a successor to Levitt. In Washington, Amy Morris, Bloomberg Radio.
1: And those are a few of our top stories. Well, coming up ahead, we'll be talking about what next for the Fed after the yesterday's U.S. inflation print. We'll be speaking to Sri Kochagovindan, who is a senior research economist at Aberdeen, and putting to her exactly what is going to happen to the central bank, what it's going to mean globally, and also some of the news we've been hearing about the yen and the Bank of Japan this morning. This is Bloomberg.
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1: This is Kevin Kimball with Stabs Prime on Jefferson Highway, and I have our bar manager, Presley, here today. 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
4: 7:40 in London. Good morning. I'm Stephen Carroll. On the markets, we've got Eurostoxx 50 futures up by 0.5%. FTSE 100 futures are 0.3% higher this morning. We're watching shares in the likes of Maersk and also in Adyen after both of them saw their underlying expectations for the rest of the year improving. We've also had numbers out of Vestas this morning that in terms of the wind energy sector. It's making us think again about that as well. We're looking at the comments from the CEO talking about the EU preventing mergers needed to compete globally as well. So the more on that story to watch later. They've seen orders surge as well, and that had helped them when they came out. Those numbers came out yesterday, and we saw those jump in their earnings. Looking at the bond markets this morning, we've got the 10-year Treasury yield down 2 basis points at 4.68%. The Bloomberg Dollar Spot Index is slightly stronger today. The Euro trading at 115.15, the pound a touch weaker at 134.79 as we are watching those latest UK inflation data or UK growth data out this morning. In terms of the commodities, oil prices a touch weaker this morning. Brent crude's at $88.94, WTI at $83.19. That is your Bloomberg Radio Business Flash. 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
5: Thanks, Stephen. A European intelligence official has told Bloomberg that Russia may be planning to ramp up hybrid attacks against the Baltic states and Poland. The warning comes amid concern Moscow is trying to intimidate countries supporting Ukraine. US President Donald Trump is returning to a strategy of using economic sanctions to force Iran to negotiate. The approach comes after the American military campaign against Iran has so far failed to force the regime to capitulate. And Colombia's president is declaring an economic emergency as the death toll from a powerful earthquake continues to rise. At least 265 people have died and nearly 500 are reported missing as international aid arrives and rescue teams search for survivors. Those are some of our global news headlines.
4: James, thank you very much. Well, the subdued July inflation report from the US yesterday easing concerns about an imminent interest rate hike by the Federal Reserve. Let's discuss with Sri Kuchagovan Dunn, who's senior research economist at Aberdeen, joining us in studio this morning. Hi, Sri, good to see you.
6: Good morning.
4: What is your thinking now on where the Fed goes from here? It does seem like yesterday's inflation print has calmed, I suppose, fears or excitement about an imminent move, if you prefer.
6: Yes, absolutely. It was very much in line with expectations. What we saw in the components of that was that the underlying trend in inflation is quite stable. There are pockets of inflation pressures within that related to AI tech demand. But I think the wage growth and the labor market cooling as well, if you combine yesterday's softer CPI print with the cooling of the labor market, all of that combined would suggest there's no rush for the Fed to hike imminently. But given that, we still have the risks around the Iran tensions and energy prices are quite high. So I think today's PPI, I'd keep an eye on what's happening with diesel prices. That could be stronger. That we also have another couple of prints, important data points before we see the September Fed. So we have another inflation print, we have another payrolls, we have Jackson Hole and some more commentary. And what I would flag is that when we saw the dissents within the FOMC, what are they pointing to? They're pointing to inflation expectations. So it's not necessarily just the data, it's also, you know, do we need to preempt this filtering through? Because we've had very high inflation for a long time. Inflation is still above target. So overall, it's probably quite finely balanced in terms of the decision.

0: the markets, the markets watching the Fed and so on. But I think this, we're not expecting anything too meaningful from Warsh himself at Jackson Hole. I would say in the run up to that, we're listening to the broader FOMC speakers. What are they all saying? Because it is the committee vote that's important and the general view. And also, I think Jackson Hole will now become, it's not just, it's a Fed event, but there are other central bankers there, and we'll be looking at what will the BOJ be saying, what will the Governor Ueda be saying, what is other central banks thinking, as well as the underlying topics, which I think is more about, one of the topics is about, you know, digital currencies, etc. But I think in terms of a market steer for timing, we might get very little from Warsh. It'll be looking at other indicators, other speakers ahead of that, other data, and then I think the other central bankers.
1: Yeah, well, I mean, let's talk a little bit about the Bank of Japan. We've been reporting this morning that the Japanese government is now supportive of a rate hike in the near term by the BOJ. I mean, markets are already pricing in a fairly high likelihood of a hike in the coming meetings as well. I mean, is the bank of, or is the government's support important or significant when we're thinking about that?
0: I think it is quite meaningful. Ultimately, the Bank of Japan is independent, and in previous prime ministers have tried to steer the Bank of Japan one way or the other, and they've been ignored. But I think this is a good signal for the market, actually. One of the focuses, recent focuses for the BOJ has been the currency and the weakness of the currency. Generally, they would ignore it. But given currency at these levels, historically low levels, it's hard to ignore. There's imported inflation pressures there. The Bank of Japan wants to meaningfully address inflation via underlying inflation. So this imported energy costs, etc., that's really quite challenging for a central bank to deal with. The fundamentals underlying the yen are quite weak. So intervention alone is going to be very difficult. And we've seen that. We've had very powerful, coordinated, historic intervention from the US and Japan. Yet the currency only managed to rally for a few days. So I think ultimately the Bank of Japan will be quite meaningful in terms of determining the future of the yen. So I would not rule out a hike in September. I think my outlook is if they don't move in September, they'll definitely have to move in October. I think waiting at this juncture is going to be very difficult for the BOJ.
2: Given the speed at which the yen is sort of unwinding that intervention, do you think September feels like a very long time away? Do you think something might have to be done before then?
0: Yes, I think today was a signal. The fact that the Prime Minister has backed a rate hike, I think that's a signal that does underline this, the any confusion there is about BOJ independence. So that's important. Secondly, I think we may need more intervention. We are back at that 160 level. So if today doesn't help push the yen a bit higher and keep it away from that 160 level, we could see some actual intervention, not just verbal, but actual intervention as well. But nonetheless,
1: do you think that might happen? Because the question of the window for this, of when it might, do you have anything in mind as to what might be the window for that to actually happen?
0: In terms of timing, no. But in terms of levels, if it breaches that 160 again, to retain credibility, they will have to intervene, actually physically intervene again. But I think it's going to be very hard for the USD JPY to breach 155. I've always seen that as a bit of a ceiling, and we didn't reach that even with the coordinated intervention. So I think we need not just a hike in October or September, October. They would still need to leave the door open for another hike. And I think they'll go again in December. So I would look out for two hikes, 50 beeps this year.
2: Three, very briefly, when you say they, do you see the US as part of that they? Are they locked in this now?
0: I think they do have an interest in this, because if the Ministry of Finance, Japanese Ministry of Finance, has to intervene on their own, they can do that partly from reserves, but they may need to start selling treasuries. So I think there's a bit of a
1: unpopular choice potentially in Washington.
0: So I think it would help for the US as well to be providing support to a friend, as they call it. But it's also an element of self-interest there, which we can't really ignore.
1: Okay, it's really great to have you with us. Thanks so much for your time on the programme this morning. Sri Kochagovindan there, Senior Research Economist at Aberdeen, as we're looking ahead to the 30-year auction for the US Treasuries later today as well, after the high yield that we saw on the 10-year yield yesterday. Currently 30-year yields at 5.24%. Up next on the programme, we'll be checking in on the stories, moving markets in the UK. We'll have Kate

0: 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Stay with us. 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
6: Some people love the convenience. 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Let's talk Amazon drones. Hey, y'all. Wednesday morning, 7:15 on the show, State Representative Paul Sawyer is going to dive into that world. Also on the show Wednesday morning, Lon Vicknair has announced he's running for mayor of Central. Attorney Franz Borghardt is going to be on for Legally Served. Judge Don Johnson is retiring. What's next for him? We've got a whole lot of ground to cover. We're going to do it from 6 till 9 Wednesday morning on Talk 107.3.
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9: It's 7:53 in London. Good morning. I'm Stephen Carroll. As we're counting down to the start of the European cash trade, we're looking at Eurostox 50 futures up by 0.5%. FTSE 100 futures are 0.3 higher. So too are CAC 40 futures this morning. Looking at currency markets, we do have the pound a 0.1% weaker against the dollar now. That's amid some dollar strength at 134.82 this morning. The euro is trading at 115.18. Looking at European bond markets, we are seeing yields fairly flat in the early trades. So the 10-year bund yield in Germany at 3.16%. Yields in the US coming down from the moves that we saw yesterday. So the 10-year Treasury yield down 2 basis points today at 4.68%. The 30-year yield ahead of today's auction at 5.24%. In terms of commodities, Brent crude is lower by 0.5% at $88.57. That is your Bloomberg Radio Business Flash.
10: Let's check in now on some of the stories our colleagues on the Markets Today live page are following. Kit Rees joins us now in the studio for more. Kit, UK GDP, has the World Cup and successive heat waves made any difference to growth in Q2?
11: Yes, they definitely have. And the big surprise was that the UK economy grew in June when economists had been expecting a contraction. So yes, it was a boost from the World Cup, especially for food and drinks companies and those involved in TV and advertising. And also the hot weather helped manufacturing firms, retailers, accommodation providers. Though the report also noted that it wasn't particularly helpful for construction companies and the education sector given the score.

0: holidays, sorry, school closures. But the big question that's going to be now is whether this is going to be a short-lived boost or it could be more durable. I mean, it's going to be really difficult in the autumn. We're going to likely get more uncertainty around the budget, all these kind of jitters and speculation about what policies could be contained. So it might see a pullback in activity. So we'll enjoy it for now, but it's a little bit uncertain over whether this can carry on.
1: Okay, so that's on the headline economic figures. We've also had some new data on house prices. What did we learn from that?
0: Yes, so this is the report from RICS, and I think it's fair to say that things are still pretty subdued for the housing market, but there were some signs of stabilisation in the report. So while there was a drop in new buyer inquiries, which was still outnumbering the number of agents seeing an increase in July, this was unchanged on the previous month, so there hasn't been a deterioration. And there was a little bit of an improvement in near-term sales expectations, even though they were still negative. And there was also a positive reading for the next 12 months, so maybe there's a little bit more confidence coming through. London was a very weak spot again. Estate agents are pretty gloomy about price expectations in the capital for the next 12 months. And I mean, this isn't really surprising given the issues that we've had seen in the London market with affordability, people moving out, various taxes. So it's still a very tricky backdrop for the housing market, and it probably, as I said, there's going to be the budget, so this also might weigh in the housing market as well. So, yeah, but at least it hasn't been getting worse.
2: I feel like I need to get my voicemail set for the budget in October 28th, because it seems to be my every second sentence, Kit. Finally, what earnings are you keeping tabs on? It feels like it's sort of starting to slow down now.
0: Yes, definitely. It's definitely slowing down. But we did get an update from Savills, which is an estate agent, and they've had a bit of a rough time recently given the slowdown in the housing market. But it said that its performance in the first half was strong and its profit beat expectations. So it's really seeing a strength in its US market due to portfolio sales and some large-scale M&A. But the UK is still very weak with uncertainty over interest rates and the Middle East conflict still weighing on sentiment. But, you know, it seems to be a strong report. And we also had an update from gambling company Entain, which got a boost from the World Cup. It said that it saw strong player engagement throughout the tournament. Perhaps not very surprising, given, you know, we've seen a lot of activity around that. And it also reiterated its outlook. So overall, it seemed like a pretty decent set of results.
1: Okay, Kit, thank you very much for joining us. Kit Reese there from our Markets Today team. And for more on these stories and the latest market moves, you can check out the Markets Today Live page on the front page of the Bloomberg website or by typing TLive on the terminal.
2: Well, Stephen, I am sadly going to be leaving you for the next hour, as you're going to get deep into UK GDP data with both our chief UK economist, Dan Hanson, and of course, the queen of UK economics coverage on Bloomberg Radio, Lizzie Burden, will be joining you. What are you planning on asking her?
1: Well, I mean, the most important thing, I think, is to ask how disappointed Dan Hanson is in the economic figures. As he often points out, the movements are very small, up or down, and really the question of whether or not it actually changes anything for the trajectory going forward for the UK economy, given the ambitions the government has for growth. So that'll be a good conversation we'll get into in the next part of Bloomberg Daybreak Europe. We're also counting down to the start, of course, the cash equities trading session, with European stock futures pointing higher this morning. Interesting when we're thinking about the AI trade to look at what's been happening with shares in Lenovo in China. The computer maker shares up 20% in Hong Kong after they reported a 43% increase in quarterly revenue, so smashing analyst estimates and reinforcing optimism around the AI driven demand. We'll be watching shares too in the shipping giant Maersk, as there's no sign of any shift in the position over the Strait of Hormuz in the Red Sea, but shipping companies like Maersk have benefited from higher freight rates which have been boosted by the lack of shipping capacity due to the difficulties getting through those key waterways as well. So lots to watch out for in the European market open. That's coming up for you next. This is Bloomberg.

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1: People are borrowing because they see opportunity. 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
0: NVIDIA CEO Jensen Huang.
2: The computer industry that's built on top of the chip industry surely is not big enough.
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3: So goes the U.S., so goes us. 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
2: This is Bloomberg Daybreak Europe for this Thursday, the 13th of August from London. Coming up today.
3: Growth sees the light. Britain's economy expands as sunshine boosts spending, but rising energy prices threaten to eclipse the brighter outlook.
2: Borrowing at a premium, the US sells long-term debt at yields not seen since the global financial crisis.
3: Russia's shadow war. European officials warn Moscow may step up hybrid attacks as Germany strengthens its intelligence powers.
2: Plus, the heat dome returns. Europe faces another day of extreme temperatures, worsening drought, and wildfire risks in England and France.
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2: Lizzie, good morning. Let's start with a check on the markets. The Stock 600 up by 0.2% at the open. The FTSE 100 is 0.2% lower. Some gains in the French market, although the Germany's DAX is down by 0.2% at the open. Watching shares in AP Moller Maersk up by 7.5% after they upgraded their earnings guidance. Adyen, the Dutch payments firm, up by 7% as well after they also raised their net revenue growth outlook. The two European companies getting a boost at the open. We're watching 30-year yields ahead of today's auction in the US, down 2 basis points at 5.24%, and gilts opening pretty flat this morning after the stronger than expected growth figures for June. The 10-year gilt yield is at 4.97% this morning.
3: Now to our top stories. Britain's economy grew 0.4% in the second quarter, weathering the initial months of the Iran war as services drove growth. GDP rose 0.3% in June alone, beating forecasts for a 0.1% contraction. But momentum is expected to slow as rising energy bills and the effects of the ongoing war feed through into the economy. Sam Unstead is our Markets Today editor.
5: Growth has actually been pretty resilient in the UK. It's actually been fairly solid. That resilience, though, will be tested much more as we go into the second half of the year, because particularly, you know, in the last month or so, almost everything has been dominated by oil prices and AI. And on the oil side of things, you know, the UK is very vulnerable to energy shocks and now very vulnerable to an oil price staying elevated for a long period of time. So the uncertainty around that is the thing that's going to start to weigh more and more as the year goes on.
3: Someone said there on the risk of a prolonged conflict, which could make it harder for the Bank of England to cut interest rates and could even increase pressure to raise them.
2: US government borrowing costs at auction climbed to their highest level since the global financial crisis as investors demand better returns for buying its debt. A sale of benchmark 10-year treasuries produced the highest yield since 2007, though demand held up reasonably well. Attention now turns to today's 30-year treasury auction, which is expected to carry the highest financing rate in 25 years. Persistent inflation and swelling budget deficits are adding to the pressure, alongside rising oil prices and competition from corporate debt sales.
3: And Japan's government is backing the prospect of another Bank of Japan interest rate hike in the coming months, according to sources who've spoken to Bloomberg. The Bank of Japan sets interest rates independently, but maintains close contact with the government, which can signal the direction it wants policy to take. Market pricing suggests the BOJ's next move could come in September or October, as officials seek to counter persistent weakness in the yen. The currency's decline is adding to inflation and squeezing households, while the impact of recent joint US-Japan intervention is already fading. The yen trades at 159.39 per dollar.
2: There's a new warning from the intelligence community about a potential escalation in Russia's shadow war against NATO countries in Europe. It's being seen as another step in Moscow's campaign to intimidate countries that are supporting Ukraine. Bloomberg's Ewan Potts has more.
6: Russian intelligence and security services are said to be considering operations including infrastructure sabotage or false flag attacks on countries in Central and Eastern Europe. That's the warning from a European intelligence official who's spoken to Bloomberg. But officials say there are no signs Moscow is preparing a conventional attack or invasion. They say Russia could instead be trying to sow fear by making Europe believe an escalation is coming. In London, I'm Ewan Potts, Bloomberg Radio.
3: The threat of hybrid attacks comes as

0: Germany warns of a Russia-linked influence campaign ahead of regional elections in the country next month. Chancellor Friedrich Merz's cabinet has also approved sweeping new powers, allowing German intelligence agencies to more actively disrupt foreign threats. The Chancellor's Chief of Staff, Nina Varken, says Germany's constantly being targeted by hybrid attacks.
1: Our country and our democracy are threatened to an extent we could not have imagined until recently. Germany is now constantly the target of hybrid attacks by foreign powers, and this is a real and very acute danger. It is a threat to our free society, our understanding of values, our security, and thus precisely what constitutes the foundation of our country. So far, it must be objectively noted, we have relied too much on our partners to ensure our security in many security-relevant areas.
0: Nina Varken speaking as Germany's domestic security agency said that the Russia Link campaign is using AI-generated content and dummy social media accounts to deepen social division and undermine trust in democracy. Interior Minister Alexander Dobrindt says that German intelligence services need to be able to respond to new threats.
2: Es ist in der Tat eine neue.
3: Indeed, a new era is beginning for the intelligence services. Ladies and gentlemen, we are facing a new threat. We are confronted with a serious threat situation on a daily basis. We are daily targets of hybrid warfare. We are daily targets of espionage, sabotage, cyber attacks, and covert actions by foreign powers aiming to destabilize Germany, to harm our country, and to bring about political and social changes within our nation.
0: That was Alexander Dobrindt speaking through a translator. Under draft legislation seen by Bloomberg, Germany's intelligence agencies would be given new powers, including the ability to hack IT infrastructure during a cyber attack and access to telecommunications and digital services systems.
4: U.S. President Donald Trump is reverting to a strategy relying on economic pressure on Iran. The renewed emphasis on economic pain is a marked reversal from the recent threats of stepping up the military campaign against Tehran. Bloomberg's White House correspondent Tyler Kendall says the war is still a long way from resolution.
5: It's very evident that both sides are trying to dig into their positions when it comes to the Strait of Hormuz, but there's very little sign that Iran is going to give up the leverage it has when it comes to the waterway, not just in terms of its grip on shipping in Hormuz, but also importantly, we should point out the other disruptions to global shipping. As earlier today, Yemen's government confirmed that at least six people died in a Houthi attack in the Red Sea, marking the first such fatalities of a Houthi attack since this specific conflict has started.
4: Bloomberg's Tyler Kendall reporting. President Trump's administration is relying on a steady increase in sanctions and a naval blockade to stifle Iranian oil exports. Asked for comment on the new approach, a White House official said the strategy had left Iran completely broke and that Trump has many levers that he can pull in the coming months.
0: And Europe's fifth heat wave of the summer is set to peak today as temperatures continue to break records. Both Paris and London are expected to see temperatures of 37 degrees Celsius, with the UK being on track for its hottest ever summer. Prime Minister Andy Burnham has asked the public to help where they can.
6: We would ask people to check out the advice on the NHS app, particularly about the importance of staying hydrated. And the advice would be to check in on elderly friends and relatives who may need support at this particular moment in time.
0: Andy Burnham's government is now openly talking of planning for annual summer pressures as the heat strains emergency services. London's ambulance crews have been fielding more calls than at the height of the COVID-19 pandemic.
4: And those are your top stories on the markets. The Stock 600 is up by 0.2%. The FTSE 100 is 0.2% lower, but we are watching shares in the likes of AP Moller Maersk up almost 8%. Adya and the Dutch payments firm shares up by 10% after their earnings this morning. In the commodity space, oil prices are a little lower this morning, down 0.5% for Brent crude at $88.55. Looking towards the Wall Street session later, S&P E-mini futures slightly higher this morning, and the 10-year Treasury yield down 2 basis points today at 4.68%.
0: Now, Stephen, we are going to dive into the latest UK GDP figures with our chief UK economist, Dan Hanson, in just a moment. We're also going to talk about the weather. Our European correspondent, Oliver Crook, is in Germany at the Rhine. But first, just a quick word on quick dramas, China's micro dramas going global. Who knew that soap operas could meet TikTok in such a way? But something that Christopher Beam's been writing about.
4: Yeah, look, it's a really interesting delve into this format, which has attracted so many viewers in China, but now also interest from Hollywood as well, with names like Disney, Fox and Paramount Plus getting into it as well. They're short, very short episodes, lots of really high-speed editing in it that's trying to draw people in, very dramatic themes as well, mafia stories, werewolves, billionaires, you know, standard fare for this kind of thing as well. Perhaps not surprising given the massive revenue numbers that are involved. The industry is paying more attention to it, but perhaps some questions too about the professionalization needed to make these sort of formats work outside of China as well, and also what sort of influence AI is going to have on it.
0: Well, great piece by Christopher Beam. It's on your terminal now. But let's turn back to the UK GDP figures out this morning. The British economy growing by 0.4% in the second quarter, despite the initial months of the Iran war. And we can speak now to our chief UK economist, Dan Hansen, for more analysis on this. So, Dan, what is your key takeaway from the data then? Is there anything in the underlying figures that was a surprise to you? Because we were expecting the sunny weather of the World Cup to have a bit of a boost to growth.
7: Yeah, I think the only surprise really was the June figure. So in the UK we get monthly GDP, and June was a little bit stronger. And as you say, it seems to be the case that there were some one-off factors that played a part there. It's interesting that the weather is, at least at the moment, appearing to be boosting the economy, because most economic textbooks would say searing heat would affect your productivity and make you...
0: I mean, as a pregnant woman, I've spent a lot on Ubers in the heat wave.
7: So you're throwing me off. So that was the thing that stood out to me. The headline, obviously the quarterly figure was in line with expectations, a little bit stronger than the Bank of England expected, but, that's sort of one thing to think about. But I think broadly, you know, moving into the second half of the year, our sense is the economy will slow a little bit because there are ongoing headwinds. Not least, remember that energy bills went up in July. We have that lag in the UK. Obviously, interest rates, mortgage rates are much, much higher. I see you rolling your eyes.
0: Pain.
7: And there's the broader story around, well, two other stories. One is the weak labour market. And the second and most interesting thing, I think, will be around how the budget story unfolds and the extent to which that acts as a headwind to the economy in the second half of the year, because of course that's been a story in previous years, and whether that repeats again.
0: But what I really want to ask on this is, we've had upbeat vibes from Andy Burnham on the economy, right? Yes, vagueness when it comes to how he's going to be fiscally disciplined. But when Starmer and Rachel Reeves came in, it was all about the doom and gloom, and they managed to talk the economy down, or at least that's what economists said. Do you think that the reverse could happen under Burnham, that we could get a boost from his boosterism?
7: I think that possibly, yes. And I mean, I remember you have to go back, obviously, to the Conservative government, but everyone spoke about the Boris bounce and the idea.
0: Boosterism, a word associated
7: correct.
0: With Boris Johnson.
7: Exactly.
0: Yeah.
7: So, and that's what, you know, that's what popped in my head, I think. But, look, quite possibly, yes. But I think what will determine whether that sort of either shows up in the GDP figures or whether there's actually a drag is whether, in particular, there's a lot of speculation about tax rises and whether we get this, as we did last year, this constant stream of news about whether or not I don't think it's going to be around income tax, but, you know, there's this huge black hole in the public finances. There's this, there's that. And that will be the thing that determines it, I think, more than what Burnham says about how good it looks. Because ultimately, at the moment at least, the outlook for the UK economy is out of his hands in many ways, because what matters is what goes on in the Middle East. And that will determine the outlook for the economy. So, yes, possibly, but I think there is a very big lesson from the past 2 years, is that sort of keep your mouth shut and try and keep leaks coming out of the government to a minimum, because it does have an effect on the economy.
4: What did you make of those Treasury forecasts that we learned about yesterday, where Treasury officials were modelling essentially what happens if the Strait of Hormuz doesn't open at all for the UK economy? Is this a gloomier forecast than you would have expected, or in fact on the optimistic side?
7: No, I'd say it's probably on the gloomier side, particularly if you place it in the context of the data this morning, where, and in the first half of this year, where the economy seems to have you know, you wouldn't have known that this was happening, really. If you looked at the figures in isolation, a 0.6% gain in the first quarter, a 0.4% gain in the second quarter. My math serves me correctly, that's 0.5% on average. That's 2% growth a year, consistent with,

0: that sort of pace. And that's, you know, that's not growth we've seen in the UK. We had a few years of it prior to the pandemic, but it's really a number that we saw even prior to the financial crisis. So I think they were pretty gloomy. Obviously, we don't know the exact assumptions they used to come up with it. But of course, you can, you know, if you believe the oil price is going to stay at $120-$150 a barrel, like very high, and gas prices surge up to £2 a therm, you can obviously get very, very bad numbers. So it's difficult to, as I say, it's difficult to know what they assumed. But there are worlds where that kind of number transpires, but it's, I think it's sort of, if you think about the distribution of outcomes, it sits sort of right in the tail of the distribution of outcomes, at least from where I'm sitting.
1: Thank God for that. Dan, thank you very much. That's Bloomberg's chief UK economist, Dan Hansen. And Dan talked about the weather. I want to now bring you more from Germany. Ollie Crook, our chief Europe correspondent, is there. He has been covering the weather, but he's also this morning covering those warnings that Russia may escalate attacks against other European countries, particularly in the Baltic region. Now, this is as Germany's domestic security agency warned of a Russia-linked influence campaign ahead of regional elections next month. So let's go straight to Ollie now. Ollie, just tell us more about these warnings of Russian attacks.
2: Yeah, so this is something that we've been hearing in terms of warnings from a number of different either parts of the intelligence apparatus in Eastern Europe and within Germany now is the latest. But of course, it's something that we've been hearing warnings about from the Prime Minister of Poland, Donald Tusk, for a number of weeks and months now, saying that really over the next couple of months, it's going to be a very dangerous period, namely for those countries that border Russia and the ones that are nearest, you know, like Poland and, of course, the Baltic states. It wasn't exactly clear what he was referring to. And for the number of the Baltic foreign ministers and defense ministers that I've spoken to over the last couple of weeks, they say that they have not actually seen anything particularly new from the Russians over that period of time. But I think, Lizzie, what's really important here is the context more broadly for Russia that is generating these concerns. We are seeing a huge amount of economic pressure, a huge amount of military pressure on domestic Russian oil facilities, the refineries, of course, now the Black Sea ports, which were struck over the last couple of days by the Ukrainians, which is basically halting a grain export out of those ports, very critical ports for the Russians. And the big question is, how are they going to retaliate? They've obviously been bombing and bombarding Kyiv and the rest of Ukraine very, very substantially. But as the pressure mounts on the Russians and on economic pressure mounts, there's a lot of concern from the West that there's going to find new levers to try to exert pressure on the Europeans. Some of that might be hybrid attacks. We, of course, have had examples of drones going into NATO airspace that have been sort of shepherded there. These are Ukrainian drones very often, but the Russians apparently sort of scrambling their radar and pushing them over. And of course, some acts of sabotage, which we've already seen on domestic soil within Poland.
3: Okay. Oliver Crook reporting from Germany. Thank you very much. More on the markets next. This is Bloomberg.
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1: 8:21 a.m. in London. I'm Lizzie Burden, and we check the markets for you all day long here on Bloomberg Radio. Well, the Stock 600 is up 0.1%. The FTSE 100 down 0.4%. The CAC 40 Paris up 0.2%. And the DAX in Frankfurt up 0.3%. Now, if you break it down by sector, just over half in positive territory this morning across Europe. Banks leading the gains. Basic resources at the bottom of the basket down 2.7%. But there are a few individual stocks that we should keep an eye on this morning, particularly in light of earnings season. Maersk is one of them. It had said that it sees higher freight rates driving a big beat, a rosier outlook ahead, and those shares up more than 7% as things stand. ThyssenKrupp shares flat to the downside. It raises outlook, actually, slightly because of steel and warship gains, but alas, not enough to impress investors. Now, as we look to the reaction in markets to that UK GDP print earlier, better than expected, as we were discussing with Dan Hansen, the pound trades weaker 0.1% at $1.34. Gilt yields are currently on the 2-year steady at 4.31%, up a basis point on the 10-year at 4.97%. Also, of course, keeping in mind Treasuries after yesterday's CPI print stateside, bang in line at the core and headline levels. The 10-year down a basis point at 4.68% as we look ahead to PPI data now at 1:30 p.m. London time. And we had that 10-year auction yesterday, the 30-year coming as well today. Just finally, in your bond, in your commodities space, we have been monitoring the latest in the Middle East, waiting for signs of progress on the Strait of Hormuz reopening. We've already had 6 days of gains for oil. Today we're edging lower, down 0.4% on Brent at $88.59 the barrel. That's your Bloomberg Business Flash. Now with more on what's going on around the world, here's Stephen Carroll.
3: Lizzie, thank you. A European intelligence official has told Bloomberg that Russia may be planning to ramp up hybrid attacks against the Baltic states and Poland. The warning comes amid concern Moscow is trying to intimidate countries supporting Ukraine. The US President Donald Trump is returning to his strategy of using economic pressure to force Iran to negotiate. The approach comes after the American military campaign against Iran has so far failed to force the regime to capitulate. Colombia's president is declaring an economic emergency as the death toll from a powerful earthquake continues to rise. At least 265 people have died and nearly 500 are reported missing as international aid arrives and rescue teams search for survivors. Those are some of our global news headlines.
1: Now let's bring you another of our top interviews. KPMG's chief economist Diane Swonk has been speaking to Bloomberg's Vonnie Quinn and David Gura in the wake of yesterday's US CPI release. Now she says that the subdued inflation environment has tempered rate hike expectations, leading to positive movements in major indices. So let's take a listen to some of that conversation.
14: I think the most important issue out there is that the service sector inflation bounced back a bit, and the dispersion of service sector prices, as Mike noted, actually was broader than we've seen, even though the overall dispersion of price increases was not. That's something that is really going to worry and stick in the craw of hawks, because that is something they've been watching, and service sector inflation is where we've seen the hottest and stickiest inflation. The PPI numbers that feed into the Fed's PCE index come out tomorrow, and they could be even hotter in some of those categories, and I think that's important as well. The increase in energy prices, too, that we've seen, the U-turn that we saw during the month of July showing up in August, but also, most importantly, diesel prices have been picking up and picked up much more rapidly during the month. That wouldn't be reflected in the CPI yet, but it will show up in August because that filters through into all kinds of costs out there. The only sort of break consumers really got was in food prices at home. And we know that big box discounters and major grocery store chains actually did some discounting. And they said they do that through the summer to bring back low and middle income households, and also what they've lost to the cuts in SNAP funding. Mm-hmm. I think that's important. GLP-1s have also played a role. Really watching, though, computers and electronics prices really went up. We saw computer prices go up at their fastest rate on record for the month, 3.5% alone. And smartphones went up over 1%, also their fastest pace on record. That's the effect of the AI spillover effect showing up in terms of chip prices. And we know the administration has now levied new tariffs on inputs into chips. So many of the lower scale chips that go into other kinds of consumer goods are also going to be going up in price very soon.
15: Diane, if you'll indulge me, I'm going to ask you to psychoanalyze this growing flock of hawks that we have on the Federal Reserve. You've written here, the burden of proof lands on those arguing for patience. What are the likes of Neel Kashkari thinking as they see these numbers come across? How does it change their perspective on the inflation picture more broadly?
14: Well, the hawks certainly haven't changed their picture, their view on inflation at all. You saw Beth Hammack, who had, you know, their numbers. This came in line with their numbers at the Cleveland Fed, the Nowcast, which is showing a hotter number for the month of August, and double down on her view that we need to hike rates. And it's two factors. One is the persistence of service sector inflation and just the persistence of inflation in general, the over 5 years of missing the target and the fear that they're losing their inflation fighting credibility. They don't want to make the mistakes of the 1970s and sort of look through these shocks that are persistent and they keep coming. And I think that's what's important as well.
16: Yeah, Diane, you say that the chair, Fed Chair Warsh, really must step up by or at Jackson Hole, because if he leads with clarity, he can steady the institution, anchor the long end of the yield curve, and preserve the expansion. Does he feel that urgency?
14: What we heard him say, actually, there's been reports that he does want a reset at Jackson Hole. So I think he will try to do a reset at Jackson Hole. And that's very important in this particular moment where, you know, it's not easy for a new Fed chair at any time. This is the largest transition in Fed chairs for financial markets since Alan Greenspan became chair in 1987. Of course, he hiked rates in September, and we had that October market crash in 1987, which was stunning. Over a 20% day crash in one day on October 19th, 1987. And we don't want the markets to have to test Chairman Warsh in any way near that. Neither does Chairman Warsh. So I think we will see a reset. He doesn't have to make his speech long. He has to show resolve in his inflation fighting credibility and the independence of the Fed at this really politically charged time in history.
15: Dan, I want to ask you lastly about immigration. We focused on it a lot after that jobs report last week. The way that the size of the labor market has diminished as a result of immigration policies that we've seen put in place here in recent months. And I'm curious for your thoughts on sort of how that immigration story complements or impacts inflation in this country. Again, I think we've talked a lot about it on it in the context of the labor market. How about in inflation?
14: You know, in terms of inflation, we're going to see pockets of labor market shortages, most notably in the service sector, where many of the foreign-born workers are now leaving jobs, have been punted out of jobs due to the expiration of their temporary protected status. About 200,000 Haitians fell off the payrolls at the end of July, which we'll see in August, but they do not show up in the unemployment rate. That is a blow to demand in the local communities unless they go underground. And on the other side of it, we've got another cliff in October 2nd, when over 200,000, well, over 300,000

0: 1,000 Venezuelan TPS recipients, but almost 200,000 workers will hit another cliff. And I think those are important because they shave payrolls, but also lower the unemployment rate. And that's important, that sort of duality out there. And it's important to also remember that the cooling in wages that we saw last month were largely because benefit costs have gone up, which is part of what's buoying service sector inflation. So now you're either going to have rationing in service sector where Medicaid cuts, for instance, make it hard to rehire workers that have been lost, and you can't bid wages up and have native-born replace those workers in those jobs 100%. And that's one of the challenges facing many of these service providers. And it really is a challenge for elder care in particular. We know that unpaid elder care by workers that are doing work every day in every single sector of the economy, they're increasing the number that are doing unpaid elder care at home, oftentimes that their employers are not even aware of, which is an enormous stress on not only their emotional stress at work, but also their finances.
1: So that was KPMG's chief economist Diane Swonk speaking to Bloomberg's Bonnie Quinn and David Gura. We'll have a check of the markets for you next.
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3: 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We're seeing a slow disinflation.
4: The pressure on energy prices creates potential headwinds on inflation. I do expect spikes of volatility to continue for the rest of the year.
5: When there are clouds on the horizon, the captain stays on the ship. And this captain is staying on this ship.
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1: 8:31 a.m. in London. I'm Lizzie Burden.
6: And I'm Stephen Carroll. 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The FTSE 100 lower by 0.5%. Gains on the French and German markets, though, this morning. We're watching currencies after the latest UK GDP data. The pound, 0.1% weaker at 134.85. Not much movement on gilts to report, though. The euro is trading at 1.15 against the dollar.
1: Now, a reminder of our top stories this morning. Britain's economy grew 0.4% in the second quarter, weathering the initial months of the Iran war as services drove growth. GDP rose 0.3% in June alone, beating forecasts for a 0.1% contraction. But momentum is expected to slow as rising energy bills and the effects of the ongoing US-Iran war feed through into the economy. Economists will now be watching to see whether a prolonged conflict could make it harder for the Bank of England to cut interest rates and even increase pressure to raise them.
6: Well, turning now to the European intelligence official that's told Bloomberg of a potential escalation in Russia's shadow war against NATO countries in Europe. It's being seen as another step in Moscow's campaign to intimidate countries that are supporting Ukraine. Oliver Crook is Bloomberg's chief Europe correspondent.
7: The broader context here is sort of important with all of these attacks that we're seeing that are landing to much damaging effect on the Russians, whether it's the refining operations, whether it's these ports in the Black Sea. The Russians are under serious pressure. And so there's a real question in terms of what retaliation from the Russians are going to look like. Obviously, they've been bombing the Ukrainians very aggressively over the last couple of months. But there is some question now with that desperation, with the impact it's having on the Russian economy, will they expand it further? So that's the warning we've been getting, obviously, from the Baltic nations.
6: Oliver Crook there, as the threat of hybrid attacks comes as Germany warns of a Russia-linked influence campaign ahead of regional elections in the country next month.
1: A Chinese state-backed magazine says private chat groups are selling gossip on which officials might be sacked next. The story comes as President Xi Jinping continues a sweeping anti-corruption crackdown. Bloomberg's Rebecca Chung-Wilkins says it points to a demand generated in part by the political system's own secrecy.
8: Upwards of 900,000 cadres that were probed last year, nearly 200 of them right by in central government, so more senior officials. Plus, of course, when officials are probed, there is also typically an investigation that's linked to a variety of companies that may be also linked to that official as well.
1: Chung Wilkins notes the crackdown comes as China heads towards its five-year leadership congress, with President Xi looking to secure a precedent-defying fourth term. Bloomberg News couldn't access the chat groups or independently verify the reports.
6: Those are some of our top stories on the program this morning. Coming up next on Bloomberg Daybreak Europe, we're going to speak to Fabiana Fedeli, CIO for Equities, Multi-Asset and Sustainability at M&G Investments. Plenty to unpack after yesterday's CPI data led traders scaling back their bets on Federal Reserve rate hikes. Plus, we'll be discussing the outlook for the Bank of Japan. Stay with us. 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
6: 8:40 a.m. in London. I'm Lizzie Burden, and we check the markets for you all day long here on Bloomberg Radio. Well, we have global stocks climbing towards a record, bonds extending gains after that subdued U.S. inflation report yesterday eased concerns about an imminent rate hike from the Federal Reserve. So if we look specifically to Europe, the Stoxx 600 is up 0.1%, the FTSE 100 down 0.4%, the CAC 40 in Paris flat to the upside, and the DAX in Frankfurt up 0.3%. Looking across the sector, and we have still about half in positive territory. Banks up 0.8% at the top of the leaderboard. Bottom of the leaderboard, though, is basic resources, down 2.7%. Just some of the individual stocks we're watching this morning off the back of earnings include ThyssenKrupp. Those shares up 0.6% off the back of their outlook beat, raise of the outlook, and also we're looking at Maersk shares up 5.8%. The Danish shipping giant saying that it's going to see higher freight rates driving that big beat and a rosier outlook as well. Now, if we look to the reaction in the markets to the UK GDP print that we broke earlier on Bloomberg Radio, the pound is trading weaker about 0.1% at 1.34. Gilt yields across the curve are a touch lower, so the 2-year down a basis point at 4.31%. We're also keeping an eye on Treasury yields after that CPI print yesterday came in bang in line with expectations at the core and headline level. We're also looking ahead to PPI at 1:30 p.m. London time today. So the 2-year yield down 2 basis points at 4.18%. The 10-year also down 2 basis points as we look ahead to another Treasury auction today. Yesterday was 10-year. Today is the 30-year. Now, looking to the Wall Street open, futures are pointing a touch higher. S&P E-mini is up 0.1%. We're also keeping an eye on the yen after our scoop that the Japanese government is supportive of a near-term rate hike by the Bank of Japan. The yen is trading at 159.35 per dollar, so flat to the upside. Meanwhile, oil edging lower, down 1.4% at $87.73 the barrel after 6 days of gains. Traders waiting for signs of any progress on the Strait of Hormuz reopening. That's your Bloomberg Business Flash. Now with more on what's going on around the world, here's Stephen Carroll.
7: Lizzie, thank you. European intelligence officials told Bloomberg that Russia may be planning to ramp up hybrid attacks against the Baltic states and Poland. The warning comes amid concern Moscow is trying to intimidate countries supporting Ukraine. US President Donald Trump is returning to his strategy of using economic pressure to force Iran to negotiate. The approach comes after the American military campaign against Iran has so far failed to force the regime to capitulate. And Colombia's president is declaring an economic emergency as the death toll from a powerful earthquake continues to rise. At least 265 people have died and nearly 500 are reported missing as international aid arrives and rescue teams search for survivors. Those are some of our global news headlines.
6: Let's turn back to the markets now. 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So great to have you back, Fabiana. Good morning. Let's just step back and look at all of this momentum that we've seen in Europe recently. Can it continue?
8: Good morning, Lizzie. You've seen some very good earnings results out of Europe that have surprised the market positively. Interestingly, the gap in earnings growth between the U.S. and Europe has started to close, which is also supporting European stock markets. I do think that there are a lot of interesting opportunities in Europe. We've always talked about the fact that not all stocks are the same. You still have to be selective. This is a market for active investors. But if you think about some of the themes, the underlying themes in Europe, which are the build-out of more infrastructure, particularly in energy security, the need to continue to innovate, the cutting of, hopefully, red tape and bureaucracy. You have seen Europe also moving to improve the defense, if you want, to some of the industries more recently, in, for example, with the steel industry. There are some changes in Europe that are supporting some of the areas of investment.
7: I'm curious as to how you're

0: is a willingness to change tack. I don't know how long that will take. Having said that, that is not the key investment case for Europe right now. I mean, that need to really strengthen energy security, which for Europe means investment in renewables, so investment in the grid and overall infrastructure strengthening. That is a very powerful theme for investors. And also don't forget that we need to innovate in Europe, and companies know it. And while Europe doesn't have the same level of AI enablers that the US has or even Asia, it does have a lot of companies that are starting to adopt AI, and they're doing it quite successfully on their operations, and we're starting to see the results.
1: Fabiana, I'm curious, we've talked a lot on TV and radio about the impact of the heat waves across Europe on the macro level, but is it changing your outlook at all when it comes to equities?
0: You do need to consider climate change when you look at companies. Some companies have been quite quick in understanding that they were going to have some challenges, and whether that is on the supply of energy, whether that is in their input costs, they have realized that they need to start changing. Other companies have been slower, and I think that will distinguish between some of the winners and the losers of tomorrow. But the cost of inputs due to the climate challenge are going to rise.
2: On the question of where investors are and their positioning regionally, of course, we had, you know, this move away from the US last year, and then it, you know, we saw that trade sort of reverse again. The AI question, particularly when it comes to the hyperscalers, you know, that is a very US concentrated story. But are investors using Europe and Asia to diversify away from the US case? How do you view that conversation now?
1: Because is it really diversifying if you pick Korea when their index is so dominated by SK Hynix and Samsung, for example?
0: And also the Korean index is dominated by retail investors with some levered products, right? You know, the market always likes black or white stories. The truth is that this kind of diversification that we have seen among investors, among asset owners, has been gradual, but it has actually occurred. And it's not about exiting the U.S. in mass because there's something wrong with the U.S., but it's understanding that there is a set of opportunities outside of the U.S. that for a very long time has been ignored. And, you know, the story with technology in Asia is not only SK Hynix, it's not only Samsung. So there is an understanding that there are also other areas where investors can actually find returns. And so, yes, we have seen a gradual shift in looking for those areas. And one actually of the, for me, one of the most interesting anecdotes is having seen some of the investors starting to allocate more permanently to Japan, which before was not really a permanent allocation in their portfolios.
1: And that's more than just about a week, yeah?
0: Yes.
1: It's really interesting you say that it's not about moving away from America, because I've definitely heard some arguing that that sell America narrative is coming back, not just because of what we're seeing in the inflation story in terms of the Fed and the communications and questions around its commitment to fighting inflation. I think yesterday's CPI print showed that they've been 5 years above the 2% target, but also, of course, the fiscal concerns and the geopolitics as well. But we'll have to leave it there with you, Fabiana. Fabiana Fedeli there, CIO for Equities, Multi-Asset and Sustainability at M&G Investments. Great to have you back in studio as always.
2: Coming up next on Bloomberg Daybreak Europe, we're going to check in on the stocks on the move in the first hour of European trading. Our reporter Tiwa Adebayo will be talking us through the move that we're seeing, including the Dutch payments firm Adyen. Their shares up 11% this morning after their latest results. That's to come next. This is Bloomberg.
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7: 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Let's talk Amazon drones. Hey, y'all. Wednesday morning, 7:15 on the show, State Representative Paul Sawyer is going to dive into that world. Also on the show Wednesday morning, Lon Vicknair has announced he's running for mayor of Central. Attorney Franz Borghardt is going to be on for Legally Served. Judge Don Johnson is retiring. What's next for him? We've got a whole lot of ground to cover. We're going to do it from 6 till 9 Wednesday morning on Talk 107.3.
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10: 8:53 in London. Good morning. I'm Stephen Carroll. On the market, the stock 600 up by 0.2%. The DAX in Frankfurt is 0.4 higher. So too is the FTSE MIB in Italy. The FTSE 100 in London down by 0.4%, though. We're watching oil prices lower now, 1.3% for Brent crude, $87.79. WTI also down by over 1%. Natural gas prices falling by 3% on the Dutch TTF benchmark as well. No major developments to report in the Middle East. But we are still seeing oil prices holding on to much of their gains of the past few days as there's no sign of a de-escalation in the conflict. Looking at bond markets, the 10-year Treasury yield down 3 basis points. The 30-year yield ahead of today's auction down by 2.5 basis points to 5.23%. The pound after the UK GDP numbers out this morning down 0.1% against the dollar at 134.85. And the Japanese yen is a touch stronger against the greenback today at 159.34. That is your Bloomberg Radio Business Flash.
11: Now let's take a look at some of the stocks on the move today in Europe. I'm Lizzie Burden alongside Stephen Carroll in London, and we're joined by our Bloomberg reporter Tiwa Adebayo. Tiwa, I'm going to start off with Swissquote this morning. It's slumping. Why?
12: Yeah, we're seeing the online broker Swissquote down as much as 12%. That's the most since May 2022. And it's after it lowered its full-year outlook due to weak crypto income. But actually, apart from that, it does look like quite a strong set of results from Swissquote. And we're seeing analysts agree with that. One analyst at Jefferies saying the total net revenue was flat and it was a 4% miss versus consensus. It was entirely due to the lower crypto revenue. And also saying that their client growth was actually encouraging. Similarly, another analyst at ZKB saying that it was very encouraging that Swissquote actually managed to match the very strong start it had to the previous year. But again, saying the volatility of crypto has had a major negative impact. So shares down quite a lot at Swissquote this morning due to that crypto income.
10: Okay, but a move in the opposite direction of the Dutch payments firm Adyen. What's going on there?
12: Yeah, pretty much exactly the opposite story, actually. Shares rising as much as 11%, the most since April 2025, and it's after they raised their full-year guidance. So they posted better-than-expected net revenue growth for the second quarter, and they also announced expanded partnerships and new customer wins, including OpenAI. It's thought that these positives should be easing investor concerns about competition. Hearing from analysts at JP Morgan, who say that the firm indicated it signed OpenAI, which is actually very key because OpenAI collaborated with Adyen's competitor Stripe in the past, so perhaps showing some growth in that sector as well. Morgan Stanley also talking about that second quarter net revenue growth of 22%, so shares up at Adyen.
11: And we also have quite a reward for Maersk off the back of its results this morning.
12: Yeah, they're raising a full-year outlook for the second time in 7 weeks, actually. Shares up as much as 8.3%, hitting their highest level since March, significantly beating estimates in the second quarter. And analysts are saying this is mainly due to higher freight rates rather than volumes. One analyst at Bernstein saying the beat and raised earnings guidance are freight rates, which the company has suggested remain strong in the second half of the year as well. So perhaps some more encouraging factors to consider for Maersk.
10: Okay, Tiwa, thank you very much for joining us with a look at the stocks on the move. And for more conversations like this, you can download our Stock Movers podcast for the biggest winners and losers in the stock market. You'll find Stock Movers on Apple Podcasts, Spotify, or anywhere that you listen. And I would just add in another stock move in Asia that we have been watching with interest. And this is Lenovo, shares up 19%. This after their revenue beat expectations for the Chinese computer maker. It's reinforcing optimism around AI driven. And past its PC route. And valuing the company as an AI infrastructure play, as well as surging data center investment, has been driving demand for its servers as well. So this is a classic example, Lizzie, of a company very well known in the consumer space for one product, but actually it's the AI related trade that's helping to boost their shares in trading today and their revenue outlook overall.
11: Well, speaking of AI, and one of our top red stories on the terminal is today's big take, and that is about workers teaching AI powered robots to take over their jobs. Not something I fancy doing in the near term future, Stephen. I hope we have some
10: an
11: gas
10: AI
11: in the
10: robot
11: tank.
10: Could never replace you, Lizzie.
11: Or you,
10: clearly.
11: Stephen. But it's a great piece. It's by Saritha Ray. I think I'm going to get a new coffee and pour into this.
10: Before someone tries to make you wear a camera on your head as you go about your business every day.
11: Well, that's what it looks like they're having to do. We've got pictures here of a college grad at a plastic waste segregation facility in New Delhi, and she's recording her work so that basically an AI robot could do it for her in the future. I don't know how I could program anyone to have your witty banter for us, Stephen.
10: I think that'll be easily programmed into a large language model. I don't think you need much work to try and basically cram in a load of Friends references and a few jokes in 30 Rock, and that's pretty much all of my sense of humour combined anyway.
11: Get on
10: that now, and by the time you've replaced me, by the time we come back to the show tomorrow. Lizzie, great to have you with us for the first hour of European trading. And the next hour of Bloomberg Daybreak Europe, we will be looking at the UK growth figures this morning. So better than expected growth in June, but that is still leaving the quarterly growth at 0.4%. And of course, questions about where things go from here too. So we'll be discussing that with our chief UK economist, Dan Hansen. Jase Wilcock joins me for the next hour of the programme. This is Bloomberg.
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0: This is Bloomberg Daybreak Europe for this Thursday, the 13th of August from London. Coming up today,
21: growth sees the light. Britain's economy expands as sunshine boosts spending, but rising energy prices threaten to eclipse the brighter outlook.
0: Borrowing at a premium, the US sells long-term debt at yields not seen since the global financial crisis.
21: Russia's shadow war. European officials warn Moscow may step up hybrid attacks as Germany strengthens its intelligence powers.
0: Plus, the heat dome returns. Europe

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0: On the markets this morning, we're looking at the Stock 600 up by a tenth of 1%. The FTSE 100 is 0.4 lower. The DAX in Frankfurt up by 0.4%. A couple of earnings stories moving markets today. We've got shares in Adyen, the Dutch payments firm, up nearly 12%. Shares in AP Moller Maersk 5% higher. But a drop in shares for Antofagasta, the mining giant, after their second quarter, or their profit for the first half of the year rather, missed average estimates as well, coming in at $2 billion. The estimate had been for $2.02 billion, so not a big miss, but a miss nonetheless, being interpreted negatively by markets. Looking towards Wall Street, S&P mini futures and Nasdaq futures just slightly higher this morning. Yields are coming down though on treasuries after that auction yesterday. 10-year yields down 3 basis points. 30-year yields ahead of today's auction down by 2 basis points to 5.24%.
2: Now, onto our top stories this morning. Britain's economy grew 0.4% in the second quarter, weathering the initial months of the Iran war as services drove growth. GDP rose 0.3% in June alone, beating forecasts for a 0.1% contraction. But momentum is expected to slow as rising energy bills and the effects of the ongoing US-Iran war feed through into the UK economy. Sam Unstead is our Markets Today editor.
3: Growth has actually been pretty resilient in the UK. It's actually been

0: And on the oil side of things, you know, the UK is very vulnerable to energy shocks and now very vulnerable to an oil price staying elevated for a long period of time. So the uncertainty around that is the thing that's going to start to weigh more and more as the year goes on.
1: Sam answered there on the risk of a prolonged conflict in the Middle East, which could make it harder for the Bank of England to cut interest rates and could increase pressure to raise them.
2: U.S. government borrowing costs at auction have climbed to their highest level since the global financial crisis as investors demand better returns for buying its debt. A sale of benchmark 10-year treasuries produced the highest yield since 2007, though demand held up reasonably well. Attention now turns to today's 30-year treasury auction, which is expected to carry the highest financing rate in 25 years. Persistent inflation and swelling budget deficits are adding to the pressure alongside rising oil prices and competition from corporate debt sales.
1: Japan's government is backing the prospect of another Bank of Japan interest rate hike in the coming months, according to sources who have spoken to Bloomberg. People familiar with the matter also tell us the BOJ is considering another increase in September or October as officials seek to counter persistent weakness in the yen. The central bank sets interest rates independently but maintains close contact with the government, which can signal the direction it wants policy to take. The weaker yen is adding to inflation and squeezing households, while the impact of the recent US-Japan joint intervention is already fading.
2: There's a new warning from the intelligence community about a potential escalation in Russia's shadow war against NATO countries in Europe. It's being seen as another step in Moscow's campaign to intimidate countries that are supporting Ukraine. Bloomberg's Ewan Potts has more.
3: Russian intelligence and security services are said to be considering operations including infrastructure sabotage or false flag attacks on countries in Central and Eastern Europe. That's the warning from a European intelligence official who's spoken to Bloomberg. But officials say there are no signs Moscow is preparing a conventional attack or invasion. They say Russia could instead be trying to sow fear by making Europe believe an escalation is coming. In London, I'm Ewan Potts, Bloomberg Radio.
1: The threat of hybrid attacks comes as Germany warns of a Russia-linked influence campaign ahead of regional elections in the country next month. Chancellor Friedrich Merz's cabinet has also approved sweeping new powers, allowing German intelligence agencies to more actively disrupt foreign threats. The Chancellor's Chief of Staff, Nina Walken, says Germany is constantly being targeted by hybrid attacks.
4: Our country and our democracy are threatened to an extent we could not have imagined until recently. Germany is now constantly the target of hybrid attacks by foreign powers, and this is a real and very acute danger.

0: It is a threat to our free society, our understanding of values, our security, and thus precisely what constitutes the foundation of our country. So far, it must be objectively noted, we have relied too much on our partners to ensure our security in many security-relevant areas.
1: Nina Walkin was speaking as Germany's domestic security agency said the Russia Link campaign is using AI-generated content and dummy social media accounts to deepen social division and undermine trust in democracy. Interior Minister Alexander Dobrindt says German intelligence services need to be able to respond to new threats.
2: Es ist in der Tat eine neue.
3: Indeed, a new era is beginning for the intelligence services. Ladies and gentlemen, we are facing a new threat. We are confronted with a serious threat situation on a daily basis. We are daily targets of hybrid warfare. We are daily targets of espionage, sabotage, cyber attacks, and covert actions by foreign powers aiming to destabilize Germany, to harm our country, and to bring about political and social changes within our nation.
1: That's Minister Alexander Dobrindt speaking through a translator. Under draft legislation seen by Bloomberg, Germany's intelligence agencies would be given new powers, including the ability to hack IT infrastructure during a cyber attack and access to telecommunications and digital services systems.
4: U.S. President Donald Trump is reverting to a strategy relying on economic pressure on Iran. The renewed emphasis on economic pain is a marked reversal from recent threats of stepping up military action against Tehran. Bloomberg's White House correspondent Tyler Kendall says the war is still a long way from resolution.
5: It's very evident that both sides are trying to dig into their positions when it comes to the Strait of Hormuz, but there's very little sign that Iran is going to give up the leverage it has when it comes to the waterway, not just in terms of its grip on shipping in Hormuz, but also importantly, we should point out the other disruptions to global shipping. As earlier today, Yemen's government confirmed that at least 6 people died in a Houthi attack in the Red Sea, marking the first such fatalities of a Houthi attack since this specific conflict has started.
4: Bloomberg's Tyler Kendall reporting. President Trump's administration is relying on a steady increase in sanctions and a naval blockade to stifle Iranian oil exports. Asked for comment on the new approach, a White House official said the strategy had left Iran completely broke and that Trump has many levers he can pull in the coming months.
1: Europe's fifth heatwave of the summer is set to peak today as temperatures continue to break records. Both London and Paris are expected to see temperatures of 37 degrees Celsius, with UK being on track for its hottest ever summer. Prime Minister Andy Burnham has asked the public to help where they can.
6: We would ask people to check out the advice on the NHS app, particularly about the importance of staying hydrated. And the advice would be to check in on elderly friends and relatives who may need support at this particular moment in time.
1: Andy Burnham's government is now openly talking of planning for annual summer pressures as the heat strains emergency services. London's ambulance crews have been fielding more calls than at the height of the COVID-19 pandemic.
4: And those are some of your top stories on the programme this morning. Coming up, looking at the markets today, we're seeing the Stock 600 up by 0.1%. The DAX in Frankfurt is 0.4 higher, so too is the FTSE MIB in Italy. Futures looking pretty flat though for the Wall Street session. S&P E-mini's up by 0.1%. Nasdaq futures are actually lower by 0.1%. The 10-year treasury yield is down by 3 basis points at 4.67%. Oil and gas prices are falling. Brent crude's down by 1.2% this morning at $87.96. We have had an interest rate decision from Norway's central bank, holding interest rates steady at 4.25%, but says that may still become necessary to raise rates. So that's the latest that we're hearing from Norway's central bank this morning.
1: Well, Stephen, we're going to be thinking about that UK GDP figure and also global trade. But another story that's caught our eye this morning is China's microdramas going global. I have to ask, did you know, and you can't reference this show, what a microdrama was before you heard about it in Christopher Beam's piece this morning?
4: Yes, I did. I have to say, I haven't been served any by the algorithm gods. So obviously they've decided that I'm either too old or too cantankerous to enjoy a 90-second story that's essentially hyper-edited and also based on high drama, which I'm personally insulted by because I think this is exactly the sort of thing that my fried brain could enjoy.
1: I was going to say we could make our own. You know, you don't have to feel bereft.
4: Make our own. We're in the middle of it, James.
1: Well, I mean, so I did recently watch one, and I'll tell you, we are not in the middle of it because it was the one I came across was I found a homeless billionaire husband for Christmas. Freud can read what
4: and
1: he
4: did
1: will.
4: You?
1: I did not.
4: Well.
1: I also couldn't stand it. I couldn't get past the first minute. But the one thing that's worth saying is

0: Although it's 90 seconds, there are 28 episodes and counting of this, so it really is a saga.
1: It's just a regular TV episode, it's stitched them all together, essentially.
0: Not only that, it has an IMDb page. That's how, like, cemented these things are. And this is kind of the thing now, where there is a lot of money here. At least $9 billion in China last year, according to Christopher Beam's piece, if you look at annual revenue, and now Hollywood, increasingly, is looking at how it can edge into this space.
1: Yeah, indeed, and it's a really interesting dive into this emerging industry, the challenges it's facing, how it's dealing with the advent of AI as well. Christopher Beam's piece, available to read on The Terminal and on Bloomberg.com. Let's turn to one of the key earnings stories that we're following for you this morning. This is what we've heard from the shipping giant Maersk. Its shares up 4%, but it raised its full-year profit outlook for the second time in 7 weeks. This is, we've been thinking about the supply chain disruptions from the war in the Middle East. Let's bring in Brendan Murray now, who leads our global trade coverage, for more. Brendan, looking at the statements that we heard from the CEO of Maersk, Vincent Clerc, writing that they're seeing increased congestion and disruption across multiple geographies, what does the disruption to global shipping mean for companies like Maersk?
2: Well, yeah, exactly. I mean, we're seeing many different supply shocks hit the global shipping industry. These are, include the blockade of the Strait of Hormuz. There are shipping restrictions around the Panama Canal. There's port congestion in China. All of this soaks up container shipping capacity and underpins freight rates. It keeps the cost of shipping goods around the world elevated. All that said, the Maersk is basically saying, despite all these supply issues, demand is really strong, and it's really strong because of the build out of AI. All the equipment that you need in a data center are filling these containers and keeping volumes very strong. And the CEO also talked about the sort of energy transition, the electrification of the auto industry and solar build out everywhere. So this sort of transition that the global economy is going through is keeping these ships full, and Maersk is saying it not only had a good second quarter, but it looks to be sustainable through the rest of the year.
0: I mean, Brenda, we've been having you on for the past few months tracking how almost week by week the situation seems to change for anyone navigating seas around the Middle East with the war in Iran. Did we get any insight into how Maersk is dealing with that risk for its ships in that region?
2: Well, essentially, the big carriers like Maersk are not sailing through the Strait of Hormuz, and even through the Red Sea, they are taking it more or less on a case-by-case basis, with many of them, of their vessels, still going around southern Africa, taking the long route to avoid any sort of disruption, any of the violence that can flare up there at any point, basically. So that's those longer journeys also, they cost more fuel and it takes more time. And so that's another reason why container freight rates have spiked higher this year and will remain volatile, as the CEO of Maersk said in the interview he gave to Bloomberg Television.
1: Yeah, indeed. Volatility very much the order of the day. Brendan, thank you very much for joining us. That's our trades czar, Brendan Murray, there helping us to understand what we learned from Maersk this morning.
0: Let's bring you more detail on the latest UK GDP data now, with the British economy growing by 0.4% in the second quarter, despite the initial few months of the Iran war. We're joined now by our chief UK economist, Dan Hanson, in the studio. Dan, what is your takeaway from this data? Beyond the sort of surprise upwards, is there anything in the underlying figures that stands out?
3: I think the main thing that struck me was the June figure, which was, we get monthly GDP data in the UK as well, and the June figure was a lot stronger than people expected. What does that tell us? Well, it tells us that the economy entered the second half of the year probably on a slightly stronger footing than we and most others expected. I mean, I still think it's more likely than not you'll get slower growth than we've had in the first half of the year and the second half of the year. But I think, I mean, just, you sort of noted it in your question there, the resilience of the economy has been a theme of the first half of the year. You know, 0.5% growth on average over the first half of the year, quarter on quarter, that is. You know, that's pretty strong. So the story is one of resilience so far, but there are headwinds on the horizon. But I think the takeaway, you know, We've spent many a year talking about the UK economy being weak and the like. I think first half of the year, it's a pretty good story.
1: Did we get any indication as if there was a World Cup related boost to UK growth?
3: Yeah, I think so. I think there are elements of that in the resale sales numbers, obviously in accommodation services as well, and broader consumer services, and also the weather was a benefit, a boost as well. So those two things did act as a obviously they're temporary things, but they are a boost nonetheless. So I think yes, to answer your question directly, and that'll probably spill over a little bit into July as well. Obviously England's World Cup ran into July, so that's likely to impact the numbers as well. So yes, but as I say, the important point there is that they were temporary boosts to the figures.
4: We quite frequently do this rodeo, Dan, where we start the year quite positively, we head towards the budget, consumer confidence, business confidence tanks, and then the end of the year growth figures don't quite match up to the start of the year growth figures. We have a new government now. Are you expecting anything different from Andy Burnham?
3: Yeah, and I think that's a really important point that you've made there, and there are two elements to it. The first is, you know, you have the first half of the year, and then, as you say, in the second half of the year, you get this massive shock from policy uncertainty about what's going to happen with taxes, and that obviously prompts people to cut back on spending. So you have that. There's a second element to it as well, which is hard to tease out, but in recent years there has been this profile of growth, quarterly growth, where you've had a very strong first half of the year, or a much stronger first half of the year, and a weaker second half of the year, and that may not be necessarily to do with economic fundamentals, more to do with the nature of the statistics and the way the ONS is measuring the data and our spending habits, basically how they may have changed. To answer your question, with a new government, I would hope they've learned the lessons of the past 2 years, and that we don't get a significant number, let's put it that way, of leaks and speculation around what may or may not happen with fiscal policy. I know that's probably wishful thinking, but that clearly has had an effect on the economy in recent years, and I would just hope that they've learned their lesson, learned the lesson of the past few years, that constant speculation does have a damaging effect on spending.
1: Yeah, well, let's see if anyone pays attention to that, Dan, between now and the budget. Our chief UK economist, Dan Hanson, thank you very much for joining us. We'll have more on the markets for you coming up next. This is Bloomberg.
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6: 9:21 in London. Good morning. I'm Stephen Carroll. On the markets, we've got global stocks trading close to record highs after yesterday's subdued US inflation report reinforced hopes the Fed won't need to raise interest rates next month. Today, the 10-year Treasury yield's down 3 basis points. The 30-year yield ahead of the auction of those duration bonds later down 2 basis points at 5.24%. In the European session, stocks 600 up by 0.2. The FTSE 100 is down by 0.3%, dragged down by the likes of Antofagasta, down by 5.6%. After its first half pre-tax profit missed estimates. Better news, though, in the share price reaction to Maersk's result, upgrading its guidance, and also an upgrade from Adyen, the Dutch payments firm, helping to lift their shares by over 12% in trading. Looking at the commodity space, Brent crude's down 1.3% today at $87.85. Natural gas prices 2.75% lower on the Dutch TTF benchmark. Gold and silver also falling. We had seen gold rally yesterday, but it's down at $4,370 a troy ounce now. On currency markets, the Japanese yen is at 159.38 against the US dollar today, ever so slightly stronger, but we have been digesting those reports about the Japanese government supporting a rate hike from the Bank of Japan in the coming months after the UK growth data out earlier. The pound is trading 0.1% weaker at 134.80. That is your Bloomberg Radio Business Flash. Now with more on what's going on around the world, here is James Wilcock.
7: Stephen, a European intelligence official has told Bloomberg that Russia may be planning to ramp up hybrid attacks against the Baltic states and Poland. The warning comes amid Moscow trying to intimidate countries supporting Ukraine. US President Donald Trump is returning to his strategy of using economic sanctions to force Iran to negotiate. The approach comes after the American military campaign against Iran has so far failed to force the regime to capitulate. And Colombia's president is declaring an economic emergency as the death toll from a powerful earthquake continues to rise. At least 265 people have died and nearly 500 are reported missing as international aid arrives and rescue teams secure search for survivors. Those are some of our global news headlines.
6: James, thank you very much. Underlying US inflation remains subdued in July, likely easing pressure on the Federal Reserve to raise interest rates. Core CPI increased by 0.2% on the month and 2.5% from a year earlier. We saw traders scaling back their bets on a Fed rate hike. We're now looking at markets pricing in a 36% chance of a rate hike at the September meeting and a full hike not being fully priced in until December. TD Securities US rate strategist Molly Brooks says the economic numbers support the Fed holding rates in the near term. She told Bloomberg Sherry-Ann the benign report leaves the central bank in a good position ahead of its next meeting.
8: It definitely does bring some relief in terms of does the Fed need to provide more restrictive policy at this point? But as you saw in the market reaction, we just priced out a bit in September, kind of a bit out of the cycle. I don't think we're out of the woods by any means at this point. The bar for the Fed to deliver a hike at some point has certainly lowered. However, this report has been supportive of a Fed hold, at least in the near term. I think that goes along with the payrolls report that we saw last week. So we keep seeing this data come in and markets are kind of on their toes here at each incoming data point at this point, just to see if anything will come in that will be enough to tip the Fed towards hiking.
9: At least when it comes to the combination with the weak labor numbers that we got recently, does that help in sort of positioning the market towards

0: hold from the Fed. And at the same time, what does that tell us about the long end of the Treasury curve? Because at the same time, there are concerns about supply, about the fiscal landscape as well.
1: I think that the combination of payrolls and inflation right now puts the Fed in a good spot to continue waiting. As long as we are further out from a Fed meeting, you are going to see some amount of odds of a Fed hike priced in, especially if we are having less forward guidance coming out of the Fed in terms of their reaction function. So we will still be seeing some amount of hikes priced in, which has pushed up, as you said, the long end of the curve. We did get the Treasury refunding last week as well. And there were hints that we might actually see the supply in the long end actually decrease. We don't think it will happen anytime soon, but there were hints that we may see supply on the long end actually decrease rather than increase going forward. So that should help to support the long end to some extent.
0: How closely are you watching the 30-year sale on Thursday, especially given that we're coming off the 10-year auction as well?
1: Yep, the 30-year will definitely be important tomorrow in figuring out demand for the long end. We will get PPI as well before that, and that will be key in terms of determining on what is the pass-through of the July CPI and PPI prints into core PCE. So I think it'll depend on kind of what we're seeing going into the auction tomorrow, but we'll see how markets decide to take this down. At current levels, they seem pretty attractive given how high they are. But some investors seem to not want to take the risk just with concerns around how do geopolitical shocks play out in the near term, as well as the fiscal story.
0: We do also have July retail sales to contend with. What is this telling us about the health of the consumer in the U.S. and the potential implications also about how markets will really reframe this?
1: So on Friday, we're actually expecting a relatively lower print. We're expecting a negative number here. So that should kind of play along with what we've seen in terms of the CPI and the payrolls print at this point, supporting kind of a Fed hold at this point. We should see some amount of hikes priced out on Friday when we do get that retail sales print.
0: What was interesting about the CPI number this time around, too, was trying to figure out what the memory shortage is doing when it comes to those inflationary pressures. Is it anything that you're watching that could potentially give us a trajectory of where prices go from here?
1: Yeah, the AI story, I would say, is definitely a key one that the Fed is watching and seeing how that plays out in the data. Some of the impacts of AI in terms of the Fed mandates does seem longer out, like on the labor market, but we are seeing some of this kind of pass through in terms of inflation. And that is certainly something that the Fed officials are watching going forward. If we see any, you know, contributing strength that's coming from that part of inflation, that also keeps the Fed on their toes. And that's one of the concerns that's leading a lot of Fed officials towards this hawkish shift where they're kind of ready to potentially hike in September, three were ready to hike in July. So it doesn't take that much in order to shift enough over the edge in order to actually deliver a hike in the near term.
2: So that's Molly Brooks there, TD Securities U.S. rates strategist, speaking to Bloomberg's Sherry-Anne a little bit earlier this morning. Coming up next, we'll have a check on the markets and a reminder of our top stories.
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4: 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We're seeing a slow disinflation.
5: The pressure on energy prices creates potential headwinds on inflation. I do expect spikes of volatility to continue for the rest of the year.
6: When there are clouds on the horizon, the captain stays on the ship. And this captain is staying on this ship.
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2: Just coming up to 9:30 in London. 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
2: On the markets this morning, the Stock 600 up by 0.2%. Basic Resources is the worst performing sector this morning. The drop in the likes of Antofagasta in London not helping with that, down by 5.2% after their first half profit missed estimates. Rio Tinto, Fresnillo also lower by between 4% and 5% as well. So the broader sector being affected by that. Better news in the shipping space. AP Moller Maersk shares up by 4.7% in the Dutch payments firm Adyen, the best performing share in Europe at the moment, up over 12%. Looking towards Wall Street, S&P E-mini futures just ever so slightly higher, and the 10-year Treasury yield is down 3 basis points at 4.67%.
7: And now on to our top stories. Britain's economy grew 0.4% in the second quarter, weathering the initial months of the Iran war as services drove growth. GDP rose 0.3% in June alone, beating forecasts for a 0.1% contraction. But momentum is expected to slow as rising energy bills and the effects of the ongoing US-Iran war feed through into the economy. Economists will now be watching to see if a prolonged conflict in the Middle East could make it harder for the Bank of England to cut interest rates and potentially increase pressure on the central bank to raise them.
2: A European intelligence official has told Bloomberg of a potential escalation in Russia's shadow war against NATO countries in Europe. It's being seen as another step in Moscow's campaign to intimidate countries that are supporting Ukraine. Oliver Crook is Bloomberg's chief Europe correspondent.
8: The broader context here is sort of important with all of these attacks that we're seeing that are landing to much damaging effect on the Russians, whether it's the refining operations, whether it's these ports in the Black Sea. The Russians are under serious pressure. And so there's a real question in terms of what retaliation from the Russians are going to look like. Obviously, they've been bombing the Ukrainians very aggressively over the last couple of months. But there is some question now with that desperation, with the impact it's having on the Russian economy, will they expand it further? So that's the warning we've been getting, obviously, from the Baltic nations.
2: Oliver Crook is speaking as the threat of hybrid attacks comes, and Germany has been warning of a Russia-linked influence campaign ahead of recent elections in the country next month.
7: A Chinese state-backed magazine says private chat groups are selling gossip on which officials might be sacked next. The story comes as President Xi Jinping continues a sweeping anti-corruption crackdown. Bloomberg's Rebecca Chung-Wilkins says it points to a demand generated in part by the political system's own secrecy.
9: Upwards of 900,000 cadres that were probed last year, nearly 200 of them right by in central government as more senior officials. Plus, of course, when officials are probed, there is also typically an investigation that's linked to a variety of companies that may be also linked to that official as well.
7: John Wilkins notes the crackdown comes as China heads towards its five-year leadership congress, the presidency looking to secure a precedent-defying fourth term. Bloomberg News couldn't access the chat groups or independently verify the reports.
2: White House Press Secretary Karoline Leavitt will leave her role later this month. The move will deprive President Trump of his top spokesperson less than 3 months before the November midterm elections. Bloomberg's Amy Morris reports from Washington.
10: President Trump made the announcement in a social media post. He said Leavitt was leaving in order to spend time with her family and would, quote, now be one of my top outside advisors. Leavitt has served as press secretary since Trump returned to office in 2025. She recently gave birth to her second child. Leavitt said in her own social media post that the job was taking a toll on her family. The president did not immediately name a successor to Leavitt. In Washington, Amy Morris, Bloomberg Radio.
7: In Eastern Europe, grain shipments from a key Russian Black Sea port have been halted after a major Ukrainian drone attack damaged three terminals. Bloomberg understands the strikes caused serious damage to infrastructure at one of Russia's main transit ports for grain exports. Wheat jumped as much as 4%, with Russia and Ukraine accounting for more than a quarter of global wheat exports.
2: And Google is adding a new set of health features to its wearable watches and bands, including one that will track insulin resistance over time. Many consumer tech companies are considering ways to add blood sugar monitoring to their products. Google's new tool would be the first of its kind, combining artificial intelligence with sensors to gauge how hard the body is working to produce energy from food.
7: Those are some of our top stories. I'm unsure about that, Stephen. The amount of data I'm increasingly having about my lack of health is a concerning one.
2: I just don't need someone to tell me that I've slept badly when I wake up. Like, I can never agree to wearables telling me what I think I probably already feel. But anyway, that's my own opinion on wearable technology. Coming up next, we'll move back to safer territory and discuss the markets with Ian Steely from JP Morgan. This is Bloomberg.
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2: 9:40 in London. Good morning. I'm Stephen Carroll. On the markets, the stock 600 up by 0.2%. The DAX in Frankfurt 0.4 higher. Looking towards the Wall Street session later, S&P E-minis are up by 0.1. Nasdaq futures currently flat. We do have a 30-year Treasury auction later on to look forward to after yesterday's 10-year auction produced the highest yield.

0: we've seen since 2007. 10-year Treasury yields today are down by 3 basis points to 4.67%, and ahead of the auction, the 30-year yield is at 5.24%. Elsewhere on European bond markets, we're not seeing any huge movements today, so the 10-year bund yield in Germany down by just a basis point at 3.15%. In terms of energy markets, the slide in oil prices is picking up a bit of pace now. Brent crude's down by 1.8% on the day. $87.36 is where Brent's trading today. WTI below $82 a barrel, and natural gas prices sliding by 3.3% on the Dutch TTF benchmark. So continued volatility in the energy markets. No notable headlines coming out of the Middle East that's driving those movements today. In terms of currencies, after the UK GDP printout this morning, the pound is a 0.1% weaker against the dollar at 134.82. The euro is flat at 115.26. The Japanese yen still holding away from that 160 handle. 159.41 is where it's trading this morning, and we've been reporting on the Japanese government supporting a rate hike in the near term from the Bank of Japan. So we've seen traders ramping up their bets on a hike from the BOJ on the basis of that, currently 75% priced in for the September meeting. That is your Bloomberg Radio Business Flash. Now with more on what's going on around the world, here is James Wilcock.
1: Stephen. A European intelligence official has told Bloomberg that Russia may be planning to ramp up hybrid attacks against the Baltic states and Poland. The warning comes amid concern Moscow is trying to intimidate countries supporting Ukraine. US President Donald Trump is returning to his strategy of using economic pressure to force Iran to negotiate. The approach comes after the American military campaign against Iran has so far failed to force the regime to capitulate. And Colombia's president is declaring an economic emergency as the death toll from a powerful earthquake continues to rise.

0: next Fed rate decision after yesterday's subdued inflation report. We've got PPI data to look forward to as well for the next indication on trajectory for the US economy. Let's discuss with JP Morgan Asset Management's international CIO for fixed income, Ian Steely, who's with us in the London studio. Ian, good to talk to you. How much, I suppose, did yesterday's data print change your mind or shift your thinking around the Fed in September?
1: I think it was one of those data prints that probably was absolutely fine for the market. And the way I would think about it is we've had the jobs report Friday, we've had the data inflation yesterday, and the reality is, will either of them change anyone's opinion on the FOMC? So the three dissenters, they're probably going to probably still think this right to hike. The rest that stayed on hold, probably this hasn't done enough to make them think it's time to hike. So for me, it looks like we're going into September at the moment. We're about the same as we went into the last meeting, about a third probability that they hike. I think what's going to be interesting, obviously, is we've got Jackson Hole. You know, do we hear anything from Chair Walsh on during that period? And then, of course, we've got another CPI print, and we've got another jobs report. But before the September meeting, obviously, they could change direction as well. So for now, it feels like we've just sort of got through these last weeks worth of data, and probably a bit of calm can just descend over the market.
0: Until
1: something happens with oil.
2: I sent someone thinking about their holiday season there, Ian. Jackson Hole-wise, given what Kevin Walsh has sort of said about his communication style and how sort of obtuse he's been seen to have been in the market so far, are you now more interested in, say, the BOJ and other central bankers who are popping up at Jackson Hole in a few weeks' time?
1: I think actually always interested in everyone who speaks at Jackson Hole. I think actually Walsh is going to be interesting because he's obviously come in with this sort of, well, we've got this task force, we're going to take some time to figure this out. And the reality is the market says, hang on a moment, we don't give people time to figure things out. We want answers here and now. So I think it's going to be interesting as to how he sort of shifts the narrative around that, and maybe some more concrete views around how he sees the Fed playing out. So I think he will be interesting. Now, of course, the Bank of Japan is, as you just mentioned in your headlines, obviously we're hearing that it feels like the government's going to let them raise rates in September. I think actually what's more important is what happens after that, because we've been in this sort of hiking every 6 months. That's not been enough. So, okay, great, you go in September, but if you're not going to go again till March, does that really change the dynamic, and does it change the market's view? So I think actually will be more interesting to hear from them is, do they go in September, or do they lay the groundwork to go in September? And then actually, do we see a bit of a speed up in how they normalize or policy or take rates higher? That is probably would be much more market friendly or much more favorable in the market's view, and would probably support the yen more than intervention, in my opinion.
0: Do you think

0: already, because actually, you know, intervention works for a period, but actually it's the market fundamentals which really matter, and ultimately the market's saying we want the Bank of Japan to be hiking rates a bit quicker than they're planning to at the moment.
1: Well, the undercurrent, obviously, to that story about the yen is the US involvement, particularly the US government involvement. Does that put a red flag next to Treasuries, or raise a question mark for you?
0: I don't think it raises a question mark, and I think, you know, the market's already done a lot of repricing, and as you said, obviously 10-year auction at very elevated levels. We've got a 30-year auction today. You know, we have seen a big repricing in Treasury yields. So I think the market's front run this somewhat, as typically it does. I think it's interesting is kind of what is the overall objective of the US involved in this. Obviously, they don't want to be, they like to be seen as having a strong dollar. That's maybe why they didn't quite, you know, do it the conventional way of dollar yen. But they're obviously mindful that we know that the Japanese own a truckload of treasuries, and if they have to sort of do all the intervention themselves, will they be selling it? The reality is, though, a lot of what they own is in the very front end, so it's not going to have a big duration impact. But it has been interesting that we did see Scott Bessent actually, you know, getting involved and participating in it.
2: Yeah, I mean, the headlines of, you know, highest yield since 2007 at an auction for a 10-year treasury isn't great, and if we get another one that's expected to have the US paying the most for 30-year debt in a quarter of a century, does any of this actually, I suppose, matter to markets? Obviously, there's fiscal concerns that are behind some of this as well, but ultimately it's, you know, getting a return on an investment.
0: Yeah, and I think actually the market just needs to embrace this, because we had this, you know, what I would say the normal period, which was pre the financial crisis. We then had what people were describing as the new normal. Mm. I actually thought that was a very abnormal period of zero interest rate policies, and didn't really sit well with me as a fixed income investor, because you weren't getting any income.
2: Yeah.
0: Now I feel we're back to a normal level of income. And actually, if you can get 4.5%, 5% on treasury bonds, that's a good investment. Now, again, you're going to have some volatility. I think, you know, what we're hearing at the moment from Warsh is the reality is that volatility is probably going to be a little bit more elevated, because he doesn't want this so much transparency, so much communication. But actually, if you're a long-term investor with sort of a 3-5 year time horizon, and you can be picking up, you know, fixed income assets close to 5%, and then you buy some credit on top of that, and you get yourself up to 6% in dollar terms, yeah, that is a good investment.
2: And do you have inflation concerns with that, though, when we're looking at, you know, things like energy prices?
0: I think so. I think you have to be mindful of what happens with energy prices. I think obviously the last few inflation reports, not just in the US but around the world, if you look at the UK, if you look at Europe, if you look at Australia, we haven't yet seen the pass through that people were very fearful of in April. That's not to say it's not going to come, because it does normally come with a lag. But at the moment, I think, you know, I still have a view that actually outside of energy prices, inflation is behaving, you know, it's heading in the right direction. So I think that's what the central banks, and, you know, whether you look at the Fed, whether you look at the Bank of England, that's what they're talking about at the moment. I think the issue you've got, and it's obviously being kind of widely reported at the moment, is it's shock after shock after shock, and, you know, it's now levels of the Rhine that we're all focusing on, and what the impact of that is, and food prices on top of energy prices. So I do think that it means we're not cutting rates anytime soon, but it also means that you're able to actually get an attractive level of investment from a fixed income asset.
1: Yeah. Well, we'll see about a quiet summer, but it sounds like quite a busy autumn listening to you. Okay, that is JP Morgan Asset Managers International CEO of Fixed Income, Ian Steady. Thank you very much for joining us.
2: Coming up next on Bloomberg Daybreak Europe, we'll be looking at the stocks on the move in the second hour of European trading. Louise Moon will join us for that. This is Bloomberg.
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8: 9:53 in London. Good morning. I'm Stephen Carroll. On the markets, stocks trading close to record highs globally. The stock 600 up by 0.2% in trading today. And looking towards the Wall Street session, S&P E-minis up by 0.1%. Nasdaq futures slightly higher as well. So optimism that the Fed won't have to raise interest rates at its next meeting filtering through markets. We do have a 30-year Treasury auction later today, though. Ahead of that, 30-year yields down 2 basis points to 5.24%. Looking at the currency markets, we're watching the pound this morning after the latest UK growth data. Stronger than expected growth in June. The pound is trading 0.1% weaker against the dollar at 134.81. 10-year gilt yield down a basis point, and that's pretty much in line with what we're seeing across the rest of Europe as well. Not many major movements in gilt markets, despite the fact that energy prices are coming down. Brent crude is 1.6% lower at $87.50. Natural gas on the Dutch TTF benchmark down by 3.4% today, and we are seeing gold coming off some of the recent highs that it's had, down 0.7% at $4,375 a troy ounce. That is your Bloomberg Radio Business Flash.
9: Let's take a look at some stocks on the move today in Europe. I'm James Wilcock with Stephen Carroll, and we are joined by Bloomberg's breaking news editor, Louise Moon. Now, let's start with Dutch payment firm Adyen, Louise. I'm told they're showing that loyalty can be bought.
10: Yes, indeed, and it's benefiting their share price. Shares soared the most in a year this morning, so up about 12%, which is paring about half of the losses that the share price has seen so far this year. So first half revenue rose to just above estimates, but the thing that's really being focused on is they raised their full year revenue outlook after their first ever acquisition. So they now expect new revenue growth of up to about 23%. So as I say, this is all on the back of acquisitions. So in April, they bought a company called Talon One, this is a loyalty platform. And then they also bought another company called Orb, which is a billing platform. And it's a move away from Adyen's previous strategy. They had previously focused on organic growth, and now they've focused more on these acquisitions, and that's paying off, and that's what's boosting their revenue forecast. They're saying it's a new chapter, they're widening their services, and it potentially could, you know, calm, there's been worries about competition, macro uncertainty that could hit Adyen, but they're saying that the second half will be as strong as the first half, and it's all quite a positive story.
8: Yeah, indeed. Good start for the trading day for Adyen this morning. Let's talk about shipping next, though. We've also had earnings out from Maersk, and that's a positive picture, too.
10: It is. They've raised their full-year guidance again, so that's the second time in 7 weeks. So now their full-year guidance is above previous estimates.

0: Essentially benefiting from higher freight rates. Obviously, there's the disruption to supply chains, the bottlenecks, but really they're focusing on what they're calling a lot of demand. So soaring demand, particularly from exports out of China. They're saying that's this key driver rather than issues that have been seen in the Red Sea, in the Strait of Hormuz. So they're saying that companies have brought forward shipments ahead of tariffs, ahead of fuel cost changes. Some of that is on the back of electrification and AI, so those goods moving around. So saying they're seeing a more resilient global economy than had been feared, and that demand has really spurred them, raising their full-year guidance again. So shares up about 8.7 or so percent, so the most in more than 2 months.
1: And finally, gambling Fomento. Now, people have been quite interested because this comes off the back of the World Cup. How have they done?
0: Well, they say that the betting from the World Cup was their strongest ever. In terms of football, which was quite interesting, actually. So that was the positive part. And they had an overall beat, particularly growth in online. This is in their first half, and they reiterated their full year guidance. But shares have actually been fluctuating quite a bit this morning. They started up and then they've kind of gone down and not moving too much. Analysts are welcoming the results, welcoming the guidance. Some say that the guidance is perhaps a bit conservative, given the momentum that Entain is starting to see. In particular higher taxes in the UK, and there's also a lot more competition from things like prediction markets, so it's been turning itself around a bit and trying to push through those headwinds, and analysts are welcoming that. It seems to be kind of faring better than some of its other peers. One analyst called it the most compelling self-help story in its gambling coverage. So yeah, quite positive, but obviously there seems to be more to be done, and shares fluctuating there.
2: Okay, Louise, thank you very much for joining us this morning. That's Louise Moon, our breaking news editor. And for more conversations like this, you can subscribe to our Stock Movers podcast, tracking the biggest winners and losers in the stock market. It's updated throughout the day. 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
1: Just taking a look at some of the most read stories on the terminal, Stephen. And I'm afraid this is quite a difficult one. Etna eruption shuts Sicily's Catania airport at summer peak. It looks like Sicily, sort of one of Sicily's main airports, is going to remain closed on early Friday due to eruptions from the nearby Mount Etna.
2: Yeah, 700 flights have been affected since the 7th of August, when we saw the latest flare-up on Mount Etna as well. So the airport's been closed for most of that period as well. Think about this as being, you know, travel to one of the most popular summer destinations in Italy. La Repubblica says around 100,000 people have been affected. Now, flights are able to switch to other airports on the island as well, but it is the busiest. And, you know, there have also been other airports affected by the plumes of smoke coming from Etna too. So causing a bit of travel chaos on people's holidays there. I wonder if anyone will be saying that they won't be able to get back to work because they're stuck in Sicily due to a volcano, in case you happen to hear that excuse in the coming days. James, great to have you with us this hour on radio. For our London audience, it's Bloomberg Brief with Bonnie Quinn up next. For listeners in the US and elsewhere, Bloomberg Daybreak starts right now.
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7: From ABC News, I'm Sherry Preston. Evacuations and rescues in parts of Indiana after some spots were slammed by nearly a foot of rain. Here's ABC Sophie Flay.
8: In Cambridge City, east of Indianapolis, one man clinging to a utility pole as he waited for rescue teams to reach him. Crews going door to door in Muncie, pulling people to safety. For many residents, they say the flooding happened with little warning.
9: My fiance called me and told me that I needed to start packing a bag and to get ready to get out of the house. And when I looked out the window, I saw my fence floating past my window.
8: Officials calling the flooding a 1-in-1,000-year event.
7: Some rivers still haven't crested, and more rain is expected today. There are new concerns about the mental health of some of the sailors and Marines deployed in the midst of the war with Iran aboard the USS Abraham Lincoln. ABC's Karen Wan, D.C.
10: The Navy Times and Stars and Stripes report multiple sailors have tried to jump overboard. One wife saying her husband reached a breaking point after his deployment kept getting extended. Families reportedly confronted Navy leaders at town halls last week, describing moldy showers, broken toilets, food shortages, and no soap or toothpaste.
7: At one point, the carrier was at sea for 250 days straight, a modern record. The Navy telling ABC News that while the war has disrupted supply lines, the ship now has clean water and healthy meals. Officials in New York say they're looking into whether a new plan to outfit ICE agents with electric shock gloves might violate state law.
11: With ICE tactics already facing fierce scrutiny, the Department of Homeland Security is planning to spend up to $20 million on specialized gloves agents can use to incapacitate someone with an electric shock simply by touching them. DHS describing them as de-escalation devices, saying their officers are trained in use of force.
7: ABC's Jay O'Brien, death toll from the earthquake earlier this week in Colombia, now up to at least 265 people. 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
12: Some people love the convenience. 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Let's talk Amazon drones. Hey, y'all. Wednesday morning, 7:15 on the show, State Representative Paul Sawyer is going to dive into that world. Also on the show Wednesday morning, Lon Vicknair has announced he's running for mayor of Central. Attorney Franz Borghardt is going to be on for Legally Served. Judge Don Johnson is retiring. What's next for him? We've got a whole lot of ground to cover. We're going to do it from 6 till 9 Wednesday morning on Talk 107.3.
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27: Thursday, August 13th, 2026. I'm Jessica Rosenthal. Democrats are confident ahead of midterms, but do they have a shot in what has become an increasingly red state like Iowa?
28: Josh Turek, my opponent, is an absentee legislator who just did not show up to work. He missed 58% of the votes at the state capitol this year, and I think most Iowans understand if you don't show up for work more than 50% of the time, you would be fired, not promoted.
29: I'm Alex Hogan. With fertility rates dropping and treatment costs soaring, starting family for a lot of Americans is an emotional and financial hurdle.
30: There's a lot that goes into the process. A lot of times when people are coming to a fertility clinic, they've already gone through months or even years of failed cycles.
31: And I'm Carol Markowitz. I've got the final word on the Fox News Rundown.
27: Democrats need to flip 4 seats in order to gain a majority in the Senate. And the most talked about toss-up seats, according to the Fox News Power Rankings, include Maine, Alaska, Ohio, and Iowa. Last month, a Fox News poll found Iowa's Democratic candidate for Senate, state lawmaker Josh Turek, was ahead by 4 points. Other polling has indicated a tight race as well. Turek told a rally this week he's used to close races, reminding of his political debut in 2022 when he won his race for state representative, flipping a red seat blue.
32: And they said, Josh, you can't win out here in Western Iowa as a Democrat. I said, I'm going to attack this the exact same way that I've overcome all the other adversity in my life, same way I won gold medals. I'm going to outwork my opponent.
27: Turek, a Paralympian wheelchair basketball player, went on to win by 6 votes. He noted the money spent against him in his reelection bid in 2024.
32: And we took that 6-vote margin and we moved it into a 6% margin. That was 50% more overperformance than any other Democrat in the state.
27: Now he has his sights set on the open Senate seat as Senator Joni Ernst retires, with a campaign focus on health care. So, is Iowa's seat in play as the state has leaned to the right increasingly over the last decade?
28: Well, first of all, I can tell you this. Iowans are pretty common sense people.
27: Iowa Congresswoman Ashley Hinson is running for Senate.
28: I've been traveling through all 99 counties of our state, and Iowans want a common sense minivan-driving mom to be their next U.S. senator. And I am humbled, of course, that Iowans have allowed me to serve for them in Congress. And I'm earning every single vote. I never take anything for granted. Every race I've had, you know, is driven by conversations with Iowans, and that's what I'm out there doing, talking with Iowans in every corner of the state, sharing my common sense conservative message with folks. And I can tell you also that Iowans understand what's common sense and what's crazy. And Josh Turek, my opponent, is an absentee legislator who just did not show up to work. He missed 58% of the votes at the state capitol this year. And I think most Iowans understand if you don't show up for work more than 50% of the time, you would be fired, not promoted. So Josh Turek shouldn't be an exception to that. And that's the story I'm out telling in my great state.
27: Yeah, we are seeing President Trump weigh in here in your favor, writing on social media that statistic that he's missed that much of the legislative vote, I guess, in the last session in the state legislature. What do you make of that?
28: Yeah, well, I think it's offensive to Iowa taxpayers because not only did he not show up to put his vote where it belongs, being his voice for his constituents, he still collected more than $20,000 in the per diem for being supposed to be in Des Moines collecting that, and he was clearly not. He skipped very important things like the Iowa Farm Bill, so he's not going to be there for Iowa farmers. He wasn't there for rural health funding, getting those dollars out into the state. He skipped the vote to protect Iowa kids from child abuse. And then I think one that I think is the most offensive is he skipped a vote to fund the Iowa Department of Veterans Affairs because he was actually fundraising with a Chuck Schumer super PAC. So again, Iowans just expect their representatives to show up. And that's one of the reasons why I know that they're going to reject Josh Turek and send me to the U.S. Senate.
0: So let's talk about what Josh Turek says about you, and you can have your chance to respond to some of this. For example, he's saying your support of the president's tariffs have hurt Iowa farmers and that Iowa is leading the nation in farm foreclosures. What do you say to that?
28: Well, what I say is I've actually been on the ground talking with Iowa's farmers who are feeding and fueling the world, and they want a legislator who is going to make sure that we're putting Iowa priorities first, and that means trade, that means having better access to markets, and that's exactly what I have supported in Congress. I've been able to help get E15 through the House, which is important. It will provide more options for consumers, number one, at the pump, but it'll also make sure that we're using more of what we grow every day. And energy security is national security, and that applies to fuel and energy, certainly homegrown from right here in Iowa. The other thing I think is important is Iowa farmers are really common sense people, and they've seen what happened under big government and Democrat control. It meant more regulations, even down to creeks and streams on their property under Waters of the U.S., and that was a regulation that was pushed under Democrat leadership. They don't want that. Again, they want common sense. They want someone who's going to make sure that they have more opportunities, and that's what I bring to the table.
0: We do know farmers across the country, not just in Iowa, have had some issues with the tariffs. They largely support President Trump, but have definitely expressed concern about getting their products out to market, especially when we talk about soybeans and China. What are you hearing? Do you feel like there is some hope on the horizon here for them?
28: Well, absolutely. And I think where they've expressed to me one of the biggest concerns they have is not just market access, but also input costs. And that's where we've been able to, I think, make some good inroads. USDA and Secretary Rollins, you've seen them make very public announcements about supporting more domestic production for fertilizer. They obviously put a pause on the Jones Act so that they could ship those things in more quickly, get them to farmers where they needed them. And then they made the change with the countervailing duties as well for imported products. So I think that there have been some great wins there for American agriculture, and there certainly is more to do there. And that's why I consider myself and my voice at the table critical for Iowa farmers and for Iowa agriculture.
0: Now, another thing your opponent has criticized you for is making money while in office. Can you respond to that criticism in light of where you fall on a ban on stock trading for members of Congress?
28: Yes, absolutely. And I have actually tried to do everything the right way since I got to Congress. My husband and I sold all of our publicly traded stocks when I was named to the Appropriations Committee, because I don't think you should get rich on your service from government. My husband sold his business. He worked very hard to build a business, and he sold it, I think, late 2020, early 2021. So it showed up on our report because he was successful. And I think that we should all be celebrating the American dream, but I think Congress should not be a casino. It shouldn't be the best job in the world to trade on Wall Street with insider information. And so that's why I've led the charge, again, leading by example and selling all of my publicly traded stocks, and then making sure that other members of Congress can't do the same. And so I've been honored to serve on the Ethics Committee. We hold the bad actors accountable every single day on both sides of the aisle. And again, this is something that I think is common sense and most people support. Members of Congress should not be trading stocks on the public market, and they certainly shouldn't be trading on prediction markets either.
0: Let me get your thoughts on the politics of the day. We are talking a lot about the Democratic Socialists and their efforts within the Democratic Party. We see Francesca Hong lost her Wisconsin primary for governor this week, but it was by less than a point. Hundreds of thousands of people are voting for these far-left candidates in Midwestern states. What do you make of this? Are we seeing a shift?
28: I unfortunately think we are. And I think it's a scary shift, to be honest. Look at what happened in Colorado and what's already happened in New York with some of these blatantly socialist and in some cases leaning toward communist candidates who are now winning those primaries and are potentially going to be members of Congress. I think we need to be very careful as a country about that leftward shift. I think it's why it's even more important you have people like me who are that minivan driving mom from Iowa who are going to continue to bring a counter to that and the message of, no, we believe in the future of our country. We don't want to abolish the Senate. We don't want to abolish the Electoral College. These things that have worked well for our country for 250 years, turns out, are worth fighting for and preserving in. They are about freedom. And so that's what my argument to those folks is that vision is not right for our country. Communism never works. Socialism never works. There are glaring examples of it all over the world. Freedom and capitalism does work, and it's on display loud and proud right here in the United States.
0: Now, if you are in the Senate, how do you handle the debate over the Save America Act and demands to nuke the filibuster?
28: Yeah, well, and I think we're at a really sad state of affairs that people can't work together on such a common sense issue. And really, I mean, this is a Democrat problem that Democrats aren't coming over. So what I would do is I would ask every single one of those Democrats who's not voting to advance the Save America Act why they don't support a simple thing like voter ID. This is an 80-20 issue, and we should be calling each of them out on many of their states already have these policies in place. So again, this is a voter approved issue in many, many states. I think Wisconsin passed it on a ballot initiative, and it was more than 70% of people voted for it. Iowa has voter ID laws on the books, and it certainly didn't suppress the vote. We had better voter engagement. So my philosophy is it's always been it should be easy to vote and hard to cheat. And that's why I think the Save America Act is so important. So I hope the Senate advances it. I hope these Democrats come to their senses and get on board, because nuking the filibuster would be, I think it would be problematic, because it's the last kind of effort that we have to force people to work together. And I just hope that's not so far gone that we can't do that.
0: One more on before we get to the Field of Dreams game. What are you hearing the most from people on the ground when you engage with folks ahead of these midterms? What's the top of mind topic?
28: Affordability seems to be the buzzword for this year's election, and I get it. I'm a mom to two teenage boys, and you know, we fill up the grocery cart and fill up that fridge, and it seems like 2 days later everything's gone. So I see that those prices and feel that sticker shock personally. But what I can tell you is that it's groceries that people are concerned about. It's housing. People want to make sure that they have affordable housing. And then it's healthcare. And so I've tried to make sure not only am I listening as I'm out on my 99 county tour, meeting with patients and moms around the kitchen table, but I'm delivering on what I'm hearing. My goal as a storyteller, I was actually a journalist for more than 10 years before I got into politics. And it is about listening and then turning what you've learned into action. And so one of my county tour stops was at a hospital. They talked a lot about healthcare and some of the games that big insurance companies are playing. So I introduced a piece of legislation just recently based on one of those stops on this campaign tour to make sure we're forcing some more transparency on these claim denials and delays and pre-authorization games that big health insurance companies are playing. And so that's a direct result of a conversation that I had on one of my stops on the campaign. So I'm excited about the potential for continuing that great work and fixing a lot of these problems facing our country. And again, Iowans want someone who's common sense, who's going to listen, who's going to show up and deliver. And I am proud to be that person. And again, my opponent, Josh Turek, missed 58% of the votes at the Iowa Capitol. He does not deserve a promotion to the United States Senate.
0: All right, so tonight's the Field of Dreams game. I have to ask you about this because this has now become a bucket list item for me personally. This was my favorite movie growing up. I think I'll have to wait till my Dodgers play in one of these Field of Dream games. But have you been to one of these yet? I know they're relatively new.
28: Yes, so I am just so honored to be able to have the Field of Dreams movie site and the stadium in my congressional district. So I will be one of the fans in the stadium tonight at the game. I think there's about between 6,000 and 8,000 fans who will be coming to a town that's usually only 4,000 to 5,000 people in Dyersville, Iowa. Wow. And so I'll be helping to cheer on the Twins and Phillies tonight. And I think what's important is you look at what this means for the community of Dyersville. They have built out this site. It's not just the house and the field from the movie, which was magical by itself. And I was at that first game when, you know, the players walked out of the corn and Kevin Costner walked out and helped really just bring the magic alive for so many baseball fans. But this has put Dyersville, Iowa on the national stage, and having one of the biggest sporting events in the country right here in Iowa, it's just, I think, something to be immensely proud of.
0: Congresswoman Henson, thank you so much for joining us.
28: Thank you for having me.
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11: Good morning. It's Thursday, August 13th. I'm Chris DeMeo, and this is the Fox News Rundown. More than a million people are expected to attend the Iowa State Fair that opens its gates today for a 10-day run. Fox's Jeff Manasso has the story.
12: A tradition that dates back to 1854, though the Iowa State Fair has moved a bit from Fairfield to Iowa City in Dubuque, to where it's been held for generations, the Des Moines Fairground, where lines of people are expected through August 23rd, with a massive focus on the state's agriculture.
13: Whether it's the butter cow, the fruits and vegetables, the flowers, the vendors. This year we've got a brand new exhibit under the grandstand about America 250, so lots of things for you to see and do.
12: The Iowa State Fair's Jeremy Parsons, it's the fourth largest state fair. Yelp also releasing its top rankings for best state fair foods. Iowa comes in third behind Wisconsin and Minnesota. Jeff Manasso, Fox News.
11: Stocks finishing mixed on Wednesday. The Dow losing 21 points. The Nasdaq ending up 143. And the S&P 500 was up 20. And that's the Fox News Rundown for Thursday, August 13th. I'm Chris DeMeo, Fox News.
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14: I'm Maria Bartiromo, and this is the Fox Business Report.
15: Stocks losing steam heading into the closing bell on Wednesday, with the major averages ending mixed following a cooling CPI inflation report for July. The tech-heavy NASDAQ gained as AI stocks rallied. Inflation declined slightly last month as the cost of gas and groceries fell, though prices still rose more quickly than before the Iranian war. The Dow falling 22 points, the NASDAQ higher by 143, S&P 500 up 20. Matt Orton, Chief Market Strategist, Hodges at Raymond James Investment Management remains bullish on the market and says when stocks go lower,
12: I think dips are very viable, and that's exactly what we're doing. Our playbook is to use downside opportunistically and make sure that you're leaning into the key bottlenecks and long-term durable growth themes of this market going forward.
15: The producer price index report for July will be released this morning. That's your Fox Business Report. I'm Hillary Barsky, invested in you.
13: This is the Fox News Rundown.
16: The U.S. fertility rate is hovering near historic lows. More Americans are turning to fertility care, which can make starting a family more expensive and emotionally tolling. According to the CDC, more than 13% of U.S. women ages 20 to 49 have used some type of fertility treatment or testing. That's one in seven women. And more than 10% have used medical help to get pregnant. President Trump had campaigned on making in vitro fertilization treatment, or IVF, free. In February of 2025, he signed an executive order directing his administration to find ways to protect access to IVF and bring down costs.
17: One drug commonly used in IVF has gone from, as an example, $966 to $168, a difference of 500%.
16: This week, Congresswoman Alexandria Ocasio-Cortez announced she's freezing her eggs, sharing her journey on Instagram, AOC, so others can understand the experience.
18: Day one of freezing my eggs, I'm diving into the process, and now I've got all of this medicine here.
16: Increasingly, IVF and other fertility treatments are becoming part of the American family story.
19: So if someone wants to freeze their eggs, what they'll want to do is first, of course, talk with a fertility specialist.
16: Jessica Manns is an embryologist, fertility educator, and award-winning author.
19: And once their cycle starts, they'll administer medications that help stimulate the ovaries. What that means is that it will cause multiple eggs in the ovaries to develop. And then the fertility specialist will track the development of the follicles inside of the ovaries. And whenever they reach a certain point, you'll administer a trigger medication, which helps to trigger ovulation. And if 2 days later, you will have the eggs retrieved from your ovaries during a surgical procedure. The eggs will be taken to the lab where they'll be cleaned. And then any that are mature, meaning they're developed enough to be frozen, can be frozen later that day.
16: There's also ovulation induction. What does that entail?
19: That's a more basic treatment option, maybe for a person who comes into a fertility clinic and they're just starting out with what their options might be. And sometimes that just means that there's abnormal ovulation. So medications can be administered to help induce ovulation to help find that fertile window when conception is most possible.
16: And for people who have been

0: trying this and it's potentially not working, sometimes they turn to IUI or IVF. Can you break down the differences there?
1: IUI is intrauterine insemination. So a semen sample is cleaned and the cleaned or washed semen sample is injected into the uterus around the time of ovulation. So it's similar to what would happen during natural conception. However, we're bypassing the cervix in that point. So we are injecting the sperm directly into the uterus. IVF is a little bit more complex. So it starts the same way as the egg freezing, where you'll administer medications to help those eggs develop. The eggs will be retrieved during a surgical procedure. That day, the eggs, instead of being frozen, are inseminated with a washed sperm sample. The next day, they're observed to make sure that they fertilize properly. And then any embryos that develop are given a couple of days to grow. If they develop properly, they have the option to either be transferred to the uterus or frozen for future use.
0: And the technology is incredible, and it's changing so much, but there's also more and more people who are turning to this type of fertility treatment and this care.
1: Right. Overall, there has been an increase in the use of IVF in general. And yes, the technology is always evolving.
0: What do you see as being one of the biggest misconceptions from people who are turning to fertility care and what they didn't realize this would feel like physically, mentally, psychologically?
1: There's a lot that goes into the process. A lot of times when people are coming to a fertility clinic, they've already gone through months or even years of failed cycles. And so they're feeling often very hopeless, or maybe they're feeling hopeful now that they're seeing a specialist, but there's a lot of emotions that go into the process. And if you're turning to IVF for your treatment option, there's a lot of space where you don't have control over the process, which can be very overwhelming. And so I always say, you know, try to do your homework before you go into it, because it is very complex.
0: Oh, there's a tremendous amount of pressure in all of this. And I think it can be uncomfortable for people to even talk about when they're in these periods of time, really trying to start a family. So let's talk about causation. How did we get here with this declining fertility rate? Is it because people are waiting later in life to start families? Is it because of environmental factors? What are you seeing?
1: Right. So I think we know, or we've probably heard, that there is a decline in the fertility rate, and it kind of sounds like that means Americans are becoming less fertile. The fertility rate in this context means that less babies are being born in the U.S. relative to the population. So it's not necessarily that fertility is declining, but that people are having less children. And a lot of that is a choice. It's not always a choice, though. A lot of people have medical reasons why they're unable to carry a pregnancy or get pregnant. And that's where the fertility treatment options can come in.
0: AOC is someone who made some headlines because she started freezing her eggs and posting about that journey online. And there has been a big wave of support for people who are saying this gives them insight to really see what it looks like for a working woman to be doing this at the same time while she still carries out a successful career. At the same time, there's also some people who are critical, saying this is encouraging more women to wait later in life when we do know that there can be more complications. I hate the term geriatric after 35, but that is a medical term. So how do you balance that?
1: Working as an embryologist for over 8 years, I can't tell you how many people do come in who are in their 40s and say, I wish I had known about freezing my eggs earlier, because then I wouldn't be having these failed cycles and I could build my family. And so, you know, there are a lot of reasons why people choose to delay family building. And a lot of the times it's for financial reasons or social reasons. Maybe it's a medical reason or other personal reasons that can all play into why people are choosing to delay their family building. So knowing that they do have those options earlier is really is great for the people who do want to delay family planning. And if they know about fertility preservation, then maybe they have that option of freezing their eggs earlier when the egg quality is better, when there's less risk with the chromosomes in those eggs. And it's not a guarantee. Of course, nothing in our field is ever a guarantee, but it's at least something that people know is an option if that's what they want to do.
0: That being said, to someone who might be listening who is younger, maybe in their 20s, would it be something to even look into at that age, long before you found a partner or feel ready to have kids?
1: I would say yes. We see the highest quality of eggs around the mid-20s. So around that time would probably be the optimal time if freezing your eggs is something that you'd like to do. And if not, really any time before around 35 is the best time to freeze, because around 35 is when we start to see that decline in egg quality.
0: So we talked

0: talked a lot about what women can do, but let's talk about what men can do. So there are conversations around men trying to get as healthy as possible up to, I believe it's 3 months before conception. So let's talk about that. What changes do make a difference in terms of the man's health?
1: Right. So there are a couple things that do definitely make a difference when we talk about male fertility. A lot of the things are excessive drinking, smoking, recreational drugs, particularly marijuana. And the other things are maintaining a healthy weight, exercising regularly, getting enough water. Those are all things that can make meaningful changes if there is, depending on the cause of, you know, male factor or sperm quality issues. Another thing that's also really important that is, I think, being brought to light more is anabolic steroids or testosterone therapy. Those things can also decrease sperm count, sperm quality. So if you're able to make those meaningful changes, yes, it does take about 90 days to start seeing the results. That's about the time of the sperm development cycle.
0: So if you have someone who's coming to you thinking about starting this journey in any kind of varying kind of fertility care, what's one question that you wish people would be asking more of?
1: I think if you're going in and you're thinking about doing treatment, a good question to ask is, what are the chances of success for someone in my situation? Because there's a big difference between the success of the clinic or the success of the cycle, but it's different for your age, for your diagnosis, for your history. So getting all of those statistics together and finding what your actual chances are, I think is a very meaningful question to help set those expectations for you before you begin treatment.
0: And what do you think is the main reason people are not turning to these types of fertility treatments? Is it the cost?
1: Yes, definitely. Yeah. The number one barrier to fertility treatment is definitely the cost. In the United States, without any kind of support or coverage, it can cost anywhere from about $15,000 to $25,000 for one IVF cycle, which is expensive. Now there are some things out there that can help, of course. We recently saw the decrease in some of the fertility medication costs, which is meaningful. There are some really great private grants that are available that can help to offset some of the costs. And there are some employer insurance policies that are covering some or all of the cost as well. But at the end of the day, a lot of people need more than one cycle, and a lot of people have no coverage, and depending on where they live, they're paying for all of that out of pocket, and it can add up very quickly.
0: I also think a big challenge in this, from the people that I know who have gone through fertility care and treatment, is the emotional side of it, given the hormones that you're having to put into your body and what that feels like, still having to go in and out of daily life pretending like everything feels normal when you're filled with all of these hormones, and it feels very different. So talk me through that psychological, emotional side of it.
1: Right. I think, right, it's one of the side effects of those medications, plus the overall process. It can be a lot to handle. The medications typically are not administered for a long period of time. I know that doesn't, you know, lessen the side effects or the effects of them, but they're not administered for a long period of time. Often it's less than 2 weeks, but right, it is, you know, with everything you're going through and the side effects of the medications, it can be a little bit overwhelming for that time, especially when you're preparing for your egg retrieval and you're getting these stimulation medications.
0: So is there anything else you would say to someone who's listening, wondering if this is right for me, if this is something I should start considering? Is there a specific length of time you would encourage a couple to try to conceive before seeking treatment and seeking help?
1: It's recommended that you see a fertility specialist after 12 months of trying. But if you're over 35, it's actually recommended after 6 months of trying on your own without success. You can consult a fertility specialist at any time if you just want to have a conversation about the next steps. And they might tell you to keep trying, or they might do more testing or more evaluation. But I think the best thing that you could do is just reach out to a fertility specialist and figure out what your options are and what your next steps would be.
0: Jessica Manns, embryologist, thank you so much for your time.
1: Thank you.
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7: Some people love the convenience. 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Let's talk Amazon drones. Hey, y'all. Wednesday morning, 7:15 on the show, State Representative Paul Sawyer is going to dive into that world. Also on the show Wednesday morning, Lon Vicknair has announced he's running for mayor of Central. Attorney Franz Borghardt is going to be on for Legally Served. Judge Don Johnson is retiring. What's next for him? We've got a whole lot of ground to cover. We're going to do it from 6 till 9 Wednesday morning on Talk 107.3.
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10: News. I'm Chris DeMeo. White House Press Secretary Karoline Leavitt announces she's stepping down. President Trump reacting on Truth Social.
11: President Trump announcing one of my most trusted aides, Karoline Leavitt, will be departing her role at the end of the month so she can spend more time with her beautiful young children and family, a decision I totally understand and respect.
10: Fox's Jackie Heinrich at the White House. One teenager injured and another in custody after a shooting at a high school in Warner Robins, Georgia.
12: There was a group of students inside the bathroom and a verbal altercation took place between two of the students. That verbal altercation quickly escalated into a physical altercation.
10: Houston County Sheriff Matt Moulton, the suspect caught an hour later. One winning ticket sold in Illinois in last night's Powerball drawing, that ticket worth a staggering $1 billion. 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

0: is the Fox News Rundown. 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
1: The Tampa Bay Rays have won a season-high 9 games in a row. They completed a sweep of the Athletics Wednesday, 8-4 the final. Elsewhere, the Padres swept the Brewers, a walk-off win for them in 11 innings, 4-3. The Cubs defeated the Nationals, 12-6. Alex Bregman with his first three-homer game in his career. And the Yankees beat the Mariners, 10-5. In the NBA, former league MVP Russell Westbrook announced his retirement Wednesday after 18 seasons in the league. The 9-time All-Star is one of three players in league history to average a triple-double in a season. That's your sports on the Fox News Rundown. Tony Genualdo, Fox News.
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3: You know, one of the things that I've learned, everybody's a grifter. Everybody's full of crap. Everybody is...

0: using Caitlin Clark for their own gain. Oh, only you all are using Caitlin Clark for your own gain. Sophie Cunningham is literally being attacked, not necessarily on the court, maybe on the court, because someone of Dijonet's teammates said, great trans foul, so that makes it political, and of course that makes it more than just a foul in a basketball game. But it pissed off the woke gas bags over at Sports Illustrated, who claimed Sophie getting clobbered by Carrington was a bitter taste of karma. WNBA's the best, man. It is broken. It is cracked in half. It's not a hairline fracture. It is a freaking clean break. That's what it is. And if you don't know it, you haven't been paying attention. For Outkicks, don't at me. I'm Dan Dockage, and this is Fox News Rundown.
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5: Remember the early 2020s when cancel culture ran rampant, defunding police was a standard position on the left, and we were all supposed to fall in line with their bad ideas or else? Representative Alexandria Ocasio-Cortez wants us to pretend it all went away. AOC took to this week with Jonathan Karl on ABC to defend Francesca Hong, the latest Democratic socialist who ran for governor of Wisconsin. In 2020, Hong said Thanksgiving should be canceled, claiming it's a time that's incredibly painful for people in her community. AOC argued that Hong has, quote, moved away from some of her more controversial positions, then giggled that she agreed with New York City Councilman Chiasse, who has said Woke One was crazy. Teehee, Woke One, you guys. We were so goofy and silly, what with destroying the lives of anyone who mildly disagreed with us. Forget about all the crazy things we said. Focus on the cleaned up versions of those positions that we're spouting now. But before we move on, perhaps a few follow-up questions. What era of woke are we in now? 2, 5? Which parts in particular does the left regret? Is it stuff like a New York Times columnist saying the cartoon character Pepe Le Pew normalized rape culture? Or when we finally solved racism by getting rid of Aunt Jemima on the pancake syrup? Was it the 57 genders, the biological boys dominating in girls' sports, and the girls having to shut up about it? The astronomical number of teens who suddenly declared themselves non-binary and sometimes participated in life-altering and dangerous medical interventions in a futile attempt to change their gender? Does no one want to get rid of police departments or prisons anymore? The left only stopped some of this nonsense because the American people made them stop, largely by electing President Donald Trump for a second term. Trump's most powerful ad noted that Kamala Harris, now somehow a moderate in a Democratic Party taken over by communists, wanted free sex changes for illegal immigrant criminals. It seemed so outlandish that it couldn't be true. It was true. The left has realized how absurd their ideas sound to everyday Americans, and they're trying to massage what they really believe. As AOC admitted, I think that when we talk about crime today, it's fundamentally different than the way we talked about crime in bringing down crime, right? I think that during lockdown, of course, rhetoric in that time is not rhetoric that we would use today. In June 2020, when New York City proposed cutting NYPD's budget by $1.5 billion, AOC didn't think that went far enough. She said, defunding police means defunding police. It does not mean budget tricks or funny math. A month later, she said, crime is a symptom of a diseased society that neglects its most marginalized people, and we do not solve that problem with police. But it wasn't just a symptom of the lockdowns as she portrays it today. Before COVID, back in 2019, AOC tweeted that we need to have a real conversation about decarceration and prison abolition in this country. She was for getting rid of police departments and prisons. Are we supposed to just forget what she said? And more importantly, are we supposed to really believe that she doesn't think that anymore, or she's just savvy enough to say otherwise? There is no woke too. It's exactly the

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12: From ABC News. I'm Sherry Preston. Concern for U.S. sailors deployed to the Middle East 9 months into their mission. The Navy Times and Stars and Stripes both reporting multiple service members have tried to jump overboard after describing moldy showers, broken toilets, and a lack of hygiene products.
13: In response, the Navy told ABC News counselors and chaplains are on board. It concedes the war has disrupted supply lines, but says the ship now has clean water and healthy meals. Another carrier, the USS Theodore Roosevelt, could soon be sent to relieve the Lincoln. But Democrats want more answers. Arizona Senator Ruben Gallego is now calling on the Navy to allow a bipartisan congressional delegation to visit the USS Lincoln to conduct an oversight investigation.
12: ABC's Karen Waugh, at one point the sailors spent 250 straight days at sea aboard the Lincoln, a modern record. Two soldiers killed when their Apache attack helicopter went down near Fort Hood, Texas, Wednesday. Flash flood emergency in Indiana, where Cambridge City Town Council President Jim McLean says of the river that runs through the city.
14: I've been in the area for 60 years, and there's never been anything remotely compared to this. It's several feet higher than most people have ever seen it here before.
12: Cambridge City is halfway between Indianapolis and Dayton. Reaction continuing to come in to DHS spending nearly $20 million on electric shock gloves. New York Attorney General Letitia James suggesting their use could be illegal.
15: But it appears to be arbitrary and capricious. It appears to be in violation of a number of laws, including our Constitution.
12: Homeland Security and ICE call the gloves a de-escalation device. U.S. Ambassador to Israel Mike Huckabee is condemning the actions of Jewish settlers in the West Bank who besieged the home of an American-Palestinian family. For days, dozens of men have been throwing stones at the house. You're listening to ABC News.
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27: This is America in the Morning from Westwood One. Good morning, I'm John Trout. It's Thursday, August 13th, 2026. Here's what's coming up on America in the Morning.
28: Moderate Democrat David Crowley has won the primary for governor in Wisconsin.
29: I stand before the people of Wisconsin after we rose from the ashes.
28: I'm Donna Warder.
30: New charges against the top authority on white extremism.
31: I think white supremacy is, you know, one of the worst things mankind has come up with.
30: I'm Richard Johnson.
32: White House Press Secretary Caroline Leavitt is leaving her post at the end of August. I'm Jennifer King.
0: a deadly military helicopter crash in Texas.
1: You could tell it was a violent crash.
0: I'm Clayton Neville.
2: President Trump has been sued in federal court to stop him from making money off early exclusive access to his post on U.S. policy. I'm Mike Kempen.
3: The Los Angeles Lakers are being sold to businessmen Josh Kushner and Bob Iger for $12.5 billion. I'm Marcela Sanchez.
27: All ahead on America in the Morning. It's 7 after. The candidate who at one point in the primary dropped out of the race later announced he was rejoining the race and was a distant second to a Democrat socialist in polling just days before Tuesday's primary has eked out a 0.5 percentage point victory to become the Democrat nominee for governor in swing state Wisconsin. Correspondent Donna Warder reports it didn't take long for David Crowley, the moderate Milwaukee County executive, to mend fences with Francesca Hong, the Democrat socialist that many believed would win her party's nomination by a wide margin.
4: Today I stand before the people of Wisconsin after we rose from the ashes. After we rebuilt this campaign with purpose, and after people of Wisconsin decided that the bright future that working Wisconsin families deserve is worth fighting for. Today I stand before you filled with gratitude, with humility, and hope as I formally accept the Democratic nomination to be the next governor of the great state of Wisconsin.
28: Moderate Democrat David Crowley has won the primary for governor in Wisconsin, beating Democratic Socialist Francesca Hong, who was hoping to ride the wave of recent victories by progressive candidates.
5: I am so deeply, deeply grateful to my core for how hard you have all fought.
28: Audio courtesy of WISN.
4: And I especially want to thank Representative Francesca Hong. Her campaign reminded people across Wisconsin that there are no long shots when it comes to believing in a better future and fighting to expand opportunities to every family. That kind of passion, it strengthens our democracy. And I look forward to earning their support and everyone who participated in this campaign as we move forward together.
28: Crowley is vying to become Wisconsin's first black governor. And in November, he'll face Republican Tom Tiffany, currently a U.S. representative endorsed by President Donald Trump.
6: Stand with me as we fight for better schools and safer communities. Stand with me as we protect the Wisconsin way of life. And stand with me as we move Wisconsin forward.
28: I'm Donna Warder.
27: The Justice Department has filed a new indictment against Heidi Barrick, a former top official for the Southern Poverty Law Center. Correspondent Rich Johnson reports the government contends that instead of fighting racism, Barrick was fueling money to racists.
30: Heidi Barrick spent 20 years with the SPLC and frequently commented on hate crimes, like Wade Michael Page's attack on a Sikh temple near Milwaukee.
7: He's well known to us and has a long track record in the hate movement.
30: Or Dylan Roof, who killed 9 worshipers in a black church in Charleston, South Carolina.
7: It was when he typed black on white crime into Google in the summer of 2013. That he basically went down a rabbit hole of nothing but white supremacist material.
30: And she made frequent media appearances expanding on her bedrock belief.
31: I think white supremacy is, you know, one of the worst things mankind has come up with.
30: Before leaving the SPLC in 2019, she ran the group's intelligence project, which used paid informants inside supremacist groups. And the destination of that money is behind the government's case, according to Attorney General Todd Blanche.
8: This individual participated in the scheme as alleged. I believe she was part of the effort to open bank accounts in completely fictitious companies' names and make payments to individuals for reasons that were not accurate as described.
30: The indictment accuses Barrick of wire fraud, lying to a bank, and concealing money laundering as she funneled money to white supremacists. One key allegation is that more than $1 million went to a member of the neo-Nazi National Alliance with whom she had a romantic relationship. After her arrest in Riverside, California, Barrick's attorney, Michael Proctor, called the case meritless and politically motivated. He argued that she was targeted because of her work against the KKK, neo-Nazis, and other white supremacist groups. Barrick was released without bail and ordered to appear in court in Alabama, where the case is being heard. I'm Richard Johnson.
27: 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It's 12 after. The White House

0: press secretary leaves her post. That and more when America in the Morning continues after these messages.
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0: Welcome back here with America in the Morning with reports on some heavy rain expected in parts of the nation today. Here's AccuWeather.com meteorologist LaTroy Thornton.
1: Yet another round of downpours is in store for some already hard-hit areas this week, with today's highest chance for numerous showers and storms extending from southeastern Minnesota and northern Iowa, south and east through northern portions of Illinois and Indiana. However, there may be another drenching downpour to the south of those areas from southwestern Ohio and central Illinois and Indiana across southern Iowa and into northern Missouri. This also includes a zone where thunderstorms may turn severe today and into tonight with damaging winds, and AccuWeather severe weather experts are watching a zone around the Nebraska-Kansas border and eastward from central Iowa to central Missouri and as far to the east as north-central Kentucky and southwestern Ohio for the highest risk for some gusty storms today. The chance for some wet weather extends to both the southeast and the northeast of those areas today, with an afternoon thunderstorm around from West Virginia and much of Virginia southward through the Carolinas, mainly eastern portions of both Tennessee and Alabama, and southeastward through Georgia toward mainly the Atlantic coast of Florida. In the northeast, much of the shower and thunderstorm coverage may end up near the Canadian border with New York and New England, but there could still be at least a spotty thunderstorm around for much of western Pennsylvania, upstate New York, and into southern New England. The risk for afternoon monsoon thunderstorms continues from Nevada through the Four Corners states and northward into Wyoming and Montana. Morning thunderstorms may be a bit more numerous from Montana into the Dakotas, though, with generally dry conditions for today near and along the west coast. In Billings, Montana, today brings clouds and a thunderstorm, the high just 74. For Dallas, today brings sunshine and near record heat as well, the high 102. That's the nation's weather. I'm AccuWeather.com meteorologist LaTroy Thornton.
0: 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A high-profile exit from the West Wing as Caroline Leavitt is stepping down from her spokesperson role. Correspondent Jennifer King reports on the youngest ever White House press secretary in U.S. history leaving her post. Audio courtesy Fox News.
2: Her job that she has performed as White House press secretary, the word exemplary doesn't even begin to cover it. She has served this president so well, this administration so well, this country so well, and very importantly, she's been a role model to millions and millions of young women all across this country.
3: White House press secretary Caroline Leavitt is leaving her post at the end of August to spend more time with her young family after the recent birth of her second child. As he announced her departure, President Trump described her as one of his most trusted aides, saying she would continue to be one of his top outside advisors and an influential voice within the Republican Party. In a social media post, Leavitt called it a bittersweet decision and that she felt in her heart she cannot be the best mom her two young children deserve while devoting the constant time, energy, and attention required of the White House press secretary. Leavitt served the president as a press aide during his first term in the White House and is the youngest person to hold the role of press secretary at age 28. I'm Jennifer King.
0: Two members of the U.S. military are dead and an investigation underway following the crash of an Army helicopter in Texas. Correspondent Clayton Neville reports from the Lone Star State.
4: Two people are dead after an AH-64 military helicopter went down in a field in Salado, Texas, near Military Base Fort Hood.
5: It was crashed into a field. You could tell it was a violent crash.
4: Cliff Coleman's with the Bell County Sheriff's Office and says that fire crews responded to an out-of-control wildfire believed to have been sparked by the crash.
5: So Salado Fire Department, the East Side Fire Department, the West Side Fire Department, and the Gerald Fire Department have all responded to this.
4: Authorities say no homes or structures were hit in the crash, but residents near the site were evacuated because of the fire. A military official tells the Associated Press that the Apache was on a routine training flight when it went down. The cause of that crash under investigation. I'm Clayton Neville.
0: It's 20 past. Inflation increases, and the latest from Wall Street. Business news is next when America in the Morning returns after these messages.
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0: It's 20 after. America in the Morning continues. Despite a better-than-expected earnings report and a revenue forecast that sailed past estimates, Cisco shares dropped in extended trading Wednesday. Entering the fiscal fourth quarter report, Wall Street had turned bullish on Cisco, pushing the stock up more than 60% this year and about 8% this month on optimism that the networking company would start playing a bigger role in the artificial intelligence boom. According to CNBC, Cisco's numbers suggest that's happening, even though the stock traded lower on the report. The two-day losing streak this week came to an end on Wall Street, but it was still a mixed market, with the Dow Jones Industrial Average losing ground. The S&P 500 and the NASDAQ led the way with gains. Stocks in the artificial intelligence technology business helped lead the way after strong profit reports bolstered hopes they can continue to deliver big enough growth to justify the huge gains their prices have made. And they were led by Supermicrocomputer, which sells servers and other equipment, reporting earnings per share that were 84% higher than what analysts were expecting. Seth Soutel has more from Wall Street.
12: I'm Seth Soutel, and this is the AP Markets Report. Stocks ended just shy of a record on Wall Street after several AI stocks reported better-than-expected growth for the spring. The S&P 500 rose 0.3% Wednesday. It was the first gain for the index since it set an all-time high on Friday. The Dow slipped 21 points. That's less than 0.1%. The NASDAQ Composite climbed 0.5%. NVIDIA and Supermicrocomputer helped lead the way, following the latest signs that businesses continue to spend big money on AI infrastructure. The government reported that inflation improved a bit last month. That helped send Treasury yields lower in the bond market. The yield in the 10-year Treasury fell to 4.67%. That's Soutel, New York.
0: The report on inflation weighed on Wall Street, showing that despite a mild increase, there are still concerns to watch out for.
13: Inflation has been pushed higher by a series of shocks to the economy, tariffs imposed last spring, higher gas prices, and a surge in investment of artificial intelligence infrastructure that has boosted computer chip prices.
0: Correspondent Lisa Dwyer, with what was a mild inflation report, it's now believed the Federal Reserve will likely leave interest rates where they are when they meet in September. According to USA Today, two Popeyes customers in Texas are suing the fast food chain and its parent company for $1.5 million after allegedly finding a condom-like object inside a piece of fried chicken. Popeyes says it was likely a restaurant glove that fell into the batter. They say regardless, it's not acceptable, so they issued a refund and an apology to the guest. And quote, "This does not reflect the excellent experience we strive to deliver at Popeyes," end quote. It's 24 after. When we return on America in the Morning, NBA franchise sold again after these messages.
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0: You're with America in the Morning. Two media groups sue in an attempt to block Trump media from charging for early access to the president's policy posts on Truth Social. Following the case, correspondent Mike Hempen.
19: President Trump has been sued in federal court to stop him from making money off early exclusive access to his posts on U.S. policy on his own Truth Social platform. The lawsuit has been brought by two media groups, Freedom of the Press Foundation and The Intercept. It alleges that Trump's deal with the media firm to post first on his site violates the Constitution. Trump Media and Technology started charging Wall Street firms as much as $100,000 a month for a new service allowing early access to the president's posts so they can trade off them. Truth Social says the lawsuit is an attempt by left-wing activists to silence the president. I'm Mike Hempen.
0: Here's a slam dunk. For the second time in about 14 months, the NBA's most valuable franchise has been sold. And for the second time, it was for a record-breaking price. Correspondent Marcela Sanchez reports.
20: The Los Angeles Lakers are being sold to businessmen Josh Kushner and Bob Iger for $12.5 billion, the second time in just over a year. This was according to a person familiar with the terms who spoke to the Associated Press on condition of anonymity. The sale, first reported by ESPN, still needs approval from the NBA's Board of Governors, and that process can take several weeks. The Lakers were valued at $10 billion last year when Mark Walter purchased a controlling stake from the Buss family. Kushner and Iger had also been involved in trying to get an expansion team for Las Vegas. But by buying the Lakers, the two do not have to wait for that decision. If it happens, expansion could take place in the 2028-29 season. I'm Marcela Sanchez.
0: America in the Morning for Thursday, August 13th, 2026 is produced by Jeff McKay. I'm John Trout. This is Westwood One.
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1: This is America in the Morning from Westwood One. Coming up this half hour.
2: A surrogate mother delivers a baby in Texas after the parents requested an abortion. I'm Clayton Neville.
3: Immigration and Customs Enforcement is planning to give officers patrol gloves that can deliver painful electric shocks through the skin. I'm Jennifer King.
4: U.S. inflation slowed last month. Consumer prices rose 3.4% in July from a year ago. I'm Lisa Dwyer.
5: Three people, including a child, are dead after a deadly attack at a Minnesota daycare. I'm Sue Aller.
6: 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I'm the new old tech guy, Chuck Palm.
7: Nick Reiner has been indicted by a grand jury in the murder of his parents. I'm Kevin Carr.
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0: You're with America in the Morning, 2 weeks into August, and more severe weather on the horizon. Here's AccuWeather.com meteorologist LaTroy Thornton.
1: A stalled front hanging over the center of the nation will be the focus for today's severe weather risk, with a largely west-to-east zone extending from far northeastern Colorado eastward through the I-80 corridor of Nebraska and Iowa, then south of I-80 from Illinois to western Ohio, and near and north of I-70 from Kansas through Kentucky, facing the risk for thunderstorms that may bring localized damaging wind gusts of at least 60 to 70 miles per hour, as well as the potential for flash flooding today and into tonight. Of course, this comes after days of drenching storms at times brought very strong wind gusts and intense downpours to some of these same areas, with a large swath of the Midwest and Ohio Valley likely ending up with total rainfall of at least 2 to 4 inches this week after today's wet weather, and total rain of 4 to 8 inches for some from northeastern Indiana to West Virginia. To the south of there, the risk for at least a spotty afternoon thunderstorm extends from Virginia and into parts of the Carolinas, as well as mainly eastern Tennessee and Alabama, much of Georgia, even portions of Florida, with a heat wave expected over much of the south through early next week, likely to bring high temperatures of 8 to 12 degrees above historical averages, which should be enough to challenge daily record highs at times. The risk for a thunderstorm also extends from the Dakotas westward into Montana, with monsoon thunderstorm activity looking to remain rather widespread across the interior west today, including places from Wyoming south and west through the Four Corners states, as well as much of Nevada and even in and around the Sierra Nevada mountains of California. The west coast has a dry Thursday in store, with mainly afternoon thunderstorm activity in the northeast from western and central Pennsylvania through much of upstate New York and especially across northern portions of New England. That's the weather across America. I'm AccuWeather.com meteorologist LaTroy Thornton.
0: 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The baby of a California couple has been born in Texas. Correspondent Clayton Neville has the latest on the legal process and a move by the Texas Attorney General to protect the baby.
2: Baby Gabriel was born in Dallas County after his surrogate mother, McKenna West, refused to abort him after being asked to do so by the parents. Their request came after a prenatal diagnosis of hypoplastic left heart syndrome. That's a rare and serious congenital heart condition in which the left side of the heart is underdeveloped. West is pro-life and didn't want to abort the baby, despite the fact that she signed a contract with the parents saying they could terminate the pregnancy. She shared her story with the Megyn Kelly Show.
3: Yeah, going into this, we had talked about it when we first met, and I asked them kind of their views on termination, and it was a reassuring conversation that really they wanted a baby. They weren't exactly sure what decision they would make if something came up, but they ultimately just wanted to be parents, and so I felt confident moving forward with them that termination would not be their first choice.
2: She told SiriusXM the request was jarring.
3: Thankfully, my brother was, it was put on his heart to call me and just speak hope and courage into me. And he and his wife even offered to adopt this baby if it meant me not having to go through this late-term abortion.
2: Earlier this week, Texas Attorney General Ken Paxton intervened in the case, securing an emergency court order requiring UT Southwestern Medical Center and Children's Medical in Dallas to provide Gabriel with life-saving, medically necessary care. He was born the next day. Under the order, West is not allowed to have contact with Gabriel after birth, and the intended parents can't make medical decisions for the child under the court's terms. Doctors say without intervention, baby Gabriel's condition is typically fatal within days of birth, but surgery brings a chance of survival. Gabriel was immediately admitted to the NICU after he was born and is expected to undergo 3-stage surgeries. Meanwhile, the legal process is still playing out. I'm Clayton Neville.
0: The Department of Homeland Security is looking to purchase electric shock gloves for U.S. Immigration and Customs Enforcement officers in the field. Correspondent Jennifer King reports on the GLOVE, which stands for Generated Low Output Voltage Emitter, described as a de-escalation device, like a taser, but for New York Governor Kathy Hochul and New York State Attorney General Letitia James. The devices, if used by ICE agents, could violate state law and expose agents to legal consequences. Audio courtesy compliant technologies.
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5: I'm not leaving. Get out of my face.
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5: I'm not leaving.
4: Calm down.
5: No.
4: Calm down. Listen, sir.
5: I'm not gonna
4: calm down.
5: To
4: calm down. Get on the ground. Get your arm out. Get your arm out. Get it out. Get your feet out. Do not resist me. You understand?
5: Sir.
4: Do not resist me. Do you understand me?
5: Sir.
4: Bring your hands upon your back. Give me the hand.
6: Immigration and Customs Enforcement is planning to give officers patrol gloves made by Compliant Technologies LLC that when a button is pressed can deliver painful electric shocks through the skin.
7: We're reviewing the RFP at this point in time, but it appears to be arbitrary and capricious. It appears to be in violation of a number of laws, including our Constitution, the Administrative Procedure Act. But we are reviewing right now the RFP.
6: New York Attorney General Letitia James warned about misuse of the devices.
7: Of course we are outraged, and in the event that a New Yorker is injured as a result of these gloves, obviously there will be a private right of action as well as action from the state of New York. You can best be assured of that.
6: The size of the purchase, $10 to $20 million, suggests that ICE plans to give the gloves to most or all of its officers.
8: It appears to me on its face to be a violation of civil rights to cause that kind of physical harm to an individual, regardless of what the offense may be.
6: ICE says they want to be sure their officers in the field have the tools they need. I'm Jennifer King.
0: It was a daycare center that turned into a house of horrors in Minnesota. Police on Wednesday say a man, woman, and child are dead in what's being investigated as a potential murder-suicide, and another killing appears to be related to the case. Sue Aller has the story.
9: Tragedy took place in Minnesota early Wednesday morning. Police say a fatal stabbing in Burnsville is connected to a triple murder-suicide at a Hopkins daycare, bringing the total to 4 deaths. Investigators say a man stabbed a 78-year-old relative in Burnsville, then killed his wife and 7-year-old daughter at their in-home daycare business in Hopkins before turning the gun on himself. Burnsville Police Chief Matt Smith confirmed the connection on KMSP Fox 9 between the two cases.
10: Based on work between our officers and investigators with the Hopkins Police Department, we believe this tragedy and the tragedy in Hopkins are linked.
9: Hopkins Police Chief Brett Johnson says there were other children present when the incident took place.
11: 6 other children at that time were present in the daycare, and they were all safely evacuated and physically unharmed and swiftly reunited with their families.
9: The community is struggling to make sense of the tragedy. Neighbor Tasha Leals spoke to KSTP-TV and says she never expected this.
12: I don't understand what happened. He was so sweet. No.
9: Others are thinking of the children who witnessed the aftermath. Neighbor Jean Healy also spoke to KSTP-TV.
13: Those poor kids, oh my God, that just trauma.
9: Police say there is no ongoing threat to the public, though a full timeline and motive are still under investigation. I'm Sue Aller.
0: 17 till. When we return on America in the Morning, Mike Lindell, the MyPillow guy, will not lay down on political defeat. When America in the Morning continues after these messages.
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0: It's 15 till. Welcome back. You're with America in the Morning. Mike Lindell, the MyPillow salesman and President Trump supporter, has refused to concede defeat in Minnesota's Republican gubernatorial primary, despite trailing by a double-digit margin in the morning after polls closed. The race was called by multiple media outlets late Tuesday for Lisa DeMuth, the Minnesota House Speaker, who was ahead by nearly 11 percentage points when all the votes were counted. Lindell, who denied the results of the 2020 presidential election and was endorsed by President Trump, told reporters he was convinced the numbers didn't add up correctly based on the final batch of votes, questioned Minnesota's computerized voting system, suggested there were voting irregularities, and said that all elections should be conducted by paper ballot. DeMuth will now face Senator Amy Klobuchar, who won the Democrat primary by a landslide. The winner of that election

0: spring, higher gas prices, and a surge in investment of artificial intelligence infrastructure that has boosted computer chip prices. The key question for the inflation fighters at the Fed and for consumers struggling with high gas and grocery prices is how quickly those one-time effects will fade. I'm Lisa Dwyer.
1: Ukraine President Volodymyr Zelensky says Ukrainian anti-ship missiles and drones have blitzed a major Russian naval base. Correspondent Charles de Ledesma reports this after Ukraine, the day before, targeted with drones one of Russia's largest refineries nearly 900 miles from the front lines.
2: President Volodymyr Zelensky says the unique nighttime operation targets a major naval base on the Black Sea coast, the attack striking air defenses, piers and other port infrastructure in the Krasnodar region city with hundreds of Ukrainian drones, while the Russian Defense Ministry in Moscow says air defenses have downed more than 500 of the pilotless munitions. Cutting-edge drones developed by Kyiv have repeatedly targeted Russian ships in the Black Sea region, including warships and oil tankers. Both countries have Black Sea shorelines. Moreover, Ukraine's fleet has succeeded in limiting the movements of Russia's once dominant Black Sea Navy, Kyiv officials say, in one of the country's biggest accomplishments of the war. I'm Charles de Ledesma.
1: Sky watchers across the northern hemisphere got a chance to see the moon take a bite out of the sun on Wednesday. The total solar eclipse swept across Greenland, Iceland, northern Russia, the Atlantic Ocean, Spain, and a small part of Portugal. While the partial solar eclipse was visible across a much wider portion of the northern hemisphere, including some parts of the northern and eastern United States and most of Canada, millions of people crowded in cities and towns in Spain. Hundreds turned out in Reykjavik, despite clouds, to view the darkness, but also paid a hefty price where hotel rooms averaged over $1,000 as Icelanders prepared for their first total solar eclipse since 1954 and the first visible from the capital since 1433. Well, back here on Earth, hackers broke into Valve's shipping partner and stole real delivery data for Stream hardware buyers, and scammers are already using it to run convincing follow-up scams. The new old tech guy, Chuck Palm, has more on the story.
3: 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If you get a call or a text asking to confirm or pay extra, hang up immediately. 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
4: Make it 9 straight wins for the Rays after their 8-4 victory over the A's. Liam Hicks hit a 3-run homer. Drew Rasmussen won his 12th. And Tampa Bay nosed ahead of Milwaukee for the best record in the big leagues. Padres scored twice in the 11th to edge the Brewers 4-3. The Dads have won 5 in a row. Alex Bregman's first career 3-homer game led the Cubs to a 12-6 romp over the Nationals.
5: Was consistent with the mechanics and was in a position to get some good swings off and fortunate enough to get him out.
4: 7 RBI, also a new career high for Bregman. Shohei Ohtani's go-ahead 2-run homer lifted the Dodgers over the Royals 4-2. White Sox wiped out the Reds 5-0. Luis Castillo allowed just one hit and fanned 10 over 7 innings. Yankees sank the Mariners 10-5. Trent Grisham homered twice and drove in 4. Seattle has lost 6 in a row. Blue Jays broke open a tie game with a 5 spot in the 8th and held on for a 6-4 win over the Red Sox, who have dropped their last 5. Wins for the Braves.

0: Marlins, Cardinals, Twins, Astros, Rockies, Angels, and Guardians, and Russell Westbrook has announced his retirement after 18 NBA seasons with 7 different teams. He posted a record 209 triple-doubles in his career. In fact, Westbrook averaged a triple-double for the 2016-2017 season. He was the first player to do that since Oscar Robertson did it in 1962. Westbrook finishes 5th all-time in assists and 14th on the scoring list. That's Friday Sports.
1: 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It's 7 till. 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
1: Five till. Welcome back. You're with America in the Morning. Nick Reiner is one step closer to his day in court facing charges in the murder of his parents. With an eye on Hollywood, correspondent Kevin Carr.
8: On Wednesday, the grand jury indictment of Nick Reiner in the murder of his parents was unsealed. Actor-director Rob Reiner and his wife Michelle Singer Reiner were found dead in their Brentwood home in December of last year. Nick Reiner, their son, was charged with 2 counts of first-degree murder. Los Angeles District Attorney Nathan Hochman explained the charges in December.
9: These charges will be 2 counts of first-degree murder with a special circumstance of multiple murders.
8: In the days following the murder and arrest, TMZ reported that Reiner had been diagnosed with schizophrenia, and recent changes to his medication had caused him to become, quote, erratic and dangerous. Back in December, Hochman reminded people this was in the early stages.
9: Charges are not evidence. Evidence is something that we will be presenting in a court of law to meet the standard of proof we meet in every criminal case.
8: Now, Nick Reiner has been indicted by a grand jury. The indictment includes a new special circumstance allegation, which states that the defendant was lying in wait for his parents and that he used a knife as a deadly weapon in the killings. Hochman said in a statement on Wednesday that the grand jury indictment will, quote, bring us one step closer to a trial and achieving justice. Reiner has pled not guilty to the charges. A pretrial hearing is scheduled for September 15th. If convicted, he faces either the death penalty or life in state prison without the possibility of parole. I'm Kevin Carr.
1: One town in Indiana is celebrating the Hoosier Cabinet. Correspondent Donna Warder reports on what was at one time a staple for many in their kitchen.
10: The Hoosier Cabinet is an all-in-one kitchen that was once a mainstay in early 20th century American homes.
11: The Hoosier Cabinet was huge at the turn of the century. One in 10 American houses had a Hoosier Cabinet. Actually more than that probably, because that number just comes from the Hoosier Manufacturing Company. And there were 5,000 dealers throughout the country of these cabinets.
10: They're no longer in fashion, but a town in northern Indiana is celebrating the cabinet's place in history with the display of a really giant one. It's a 30-foot tall model of a Dutch kitchenette in the town of Napanee, and it celebrates Coppice Napanee, one of two companies still in existence that manufactured the Hoosier Cabinet more than a century ago. Wesley Mast is the company owner.
12: When people walk up and see the big cabinet, it seems like we get two extremes on the responses. There's the one extreme where people are like, why? Like, why such a big cabinet? This was kind of the first piece of furniture that went into the house as a kitchen and was considered the kitchen itself in just one piece.
10: And Coppice Napanee is 150 years old this year. I'm Donna Warder.
1: 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I'm John Trout. This is Westwood One.
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17: From ABC News. I'm Sherry Preston. The Pentagon still withholding the names of the two soldiers killed when their Apache attack helicopter crashed near Fort Hood in Texas.
18: Video from the scene shows smoke rising above a field between Waco and Austin.
19: We received 911 calls regarding a helicopter that had crashed.
18: Cliff Coleman is with the Bell County Sheriff's Office.
19: You could tell it was a violent crash.
18: The Apache attack helicopter went down southeast of the sprawling Fort Hood Army Post, where the aircraft and crew were based. The crash sparked a wildfire that was still being fought this morning. Jim Ryan, ABC News in Dallas-Fort Worth.
17: From the plains of Texas to the waters of the Middle East, where the families of U.S. service members are raising alarm about poor living conditions and long deployments on board the USS Abraham Lincoln.
20: The Navy Times and Stars and Stripes report multiple sailors have tried to jump overboard. One wife saying her husband reached a breaking point after his deployment kept getting extended. Families reportedly confronted Navy leaders at town halls last week, describing moldy showers, broken toilets, food shortages, and no soap or toothpaste.
17: The Navy tells ABC News the war did disrupt supply lines, but the ship now has clean water and healthy meals. The Navy also says there are counselors and chaplains on board. Extreme flash floods across the Midwest and Ohio Valley. Ohio Governor Mike DeWine says teams carried out multiple water rescues outside Columbus to the town of Crooksville.
21: These communities have been hit exceedingly hard in a historic way. They've been hit before with water challenges, but this certainly is the worst.
17: Tropical Storm Hernan is formed in the Pacific, but it's not threatening land. If you bought your Powerball ticket at the Hy-Vee Fast and Fresh in Quincy, Illinois, you might want to take a look at the numbers this morning. Only one person matched the Powerball to win the jackpot of just over $1 billion. They bought it there. Lump sum payout, $450 million. This is ABC News.
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2: Well, the news from the new bridge is a little bit better. They have reopened the right lane. Center lane, though, is still blocked. Westbound I-10 at the top of the bridge due to a big accident there. We're seeing a backup that's about hit College. Your total drive time from Highland to the Port Allen side of the bridge is currently at 35 minutes. Traveling down on I-12, 11 minutes from Jubin to the split. I'm Ray Romero.
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3: It is going to be a hot one today, and we are back to the heat alerts. A heat advisory goes in effect at 11 a.m. and lasts until 8 p.m. This is where our feels-like temperatures between 108 to 110 degrees will be possible around the area. Make sure you are drinking plenty of water and also taking frequent breaks if needed. Actual high temperatures will get up to 96 under mostly sunny skies. There's barely going to be any chance of rain. I'm meteorologist Baylen Rogers with your Storm Station forecast, WBRZ Channel 2.

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0: 6:04. Talk 107.3 FM, WBRP, Mornings with Brian Haldane, off and running. Brian here with you, Wilton producing, getting you ready for a busy Thursday show. Haggai Davis going to be in for a cup of tech gumbo a little bit later on this hour. We are talking with the good folks from Entergy in the 7 o'clock hour. Going to get to a whole lot of questions with Entergy about Meta. About, well, number one, how the project came to be. Number two, mapping it out. Number three, what's going to be the real cost for you and I? For the average ratepayer, for the average Entergy customer, why will we see our rates go up? If so, why? If so, by how much? We got a lot with that. Oh, and by the way, what about strain on the grid and things of that nature? Entergy will be by at 7:15 to talk about that. Ag Commissioner Dr. Mike Strain in the 8 o'clock hour. We are loaded to bear. Let's hit it. Top stories and trending.
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1: 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Number 5.
0: Louisiana's new NIL and athlete agents website is officially live. As required by recent legislation, anyone wanting to act as an agent for a student athlete has to register through the AG's office. Athletes, families, schools, and agents can find important information about Louisiana's NIL and athlete agent laws, registration requirements, resources, and more, all in one place. We actually spoke with the AG about this a couple weeks ago. Going to have a little bit of audio from Liz Merle about that coming up in about 15 minutes.
1: Number 4.
0: A new study found that Louisiana residents are slightly more centrist and have a higher interest in politics than average Americans. The LSU Riley Center for Media and Public Affairs and the Public Affairs Research Council of Louisiana released a study yesterday that measured Louisiana residents in areas of shared values, trust in institutions, civic participation, and media use in hope to understand political divide. Overall, the survey gauged that Louisiana residents feel less or the same amount of a party divide than the average American.
1: Number 3.
0: After hearing more than an hour of public comment, the Louisiana Public Service Commission voted 3-1 to approve a measure to keep records related to a data center project in Richland Parish. That would be the Meta Data Center we've been talking about. Keeping the records secret. Curious.
1: Number 2.
0: A pair of proposals aimed to help redevelop the Raising Cane's River Center were introduced to the Metro Council Wednesday night, including a pitch for Visit Baton Rouge to take over the interim management of facilities and to contract with a former local executive for consulting services. Now, if adopted, Visit Baton Rouge would not manage the daily operations directly or hire new city staff, but will instead hire an experienced third-party facility management firm to run those day-to-day operations and venue staffing.
1: Number 1.
0: So we've got Cristobal. We're about to get Dolly as well. Heading out to the tropics, Cristobal was formed from a disturbance that was just kind of sitting up there in the Atlantic and is going to be headed, or is headed, I should say, and actually is already back down. Cristobal became a tropical storm and is back down to a tropical depression already. We're not going to worry about that too much, and it's also on its way to Europe. Meanwhile, a tropical wave located a few hundred miles south of the Cabo Verde Islands is producing disorganized showers and thunderstorms. Environmental conditions are forecast to be generally conducive for some development, and a tropical depression could form late this week or this weekend. We're looking at right now an 80% chance that this thing becomes a named storm within the next day or so. If so, it'll be Dolly. Now, there's another disturbance right on that one's heels that's either going to be absorbed by it or it has a 50-50 chance of being a named storm. If that one is named, it would be Edward.
1: There's a look at today's top stories. Now let's find out what's trending.
0: What you say, Wilton?
3: Oh, man, I'm feeling good this morning. I got a lot for you. First off, President Trump did announce yesterday in a social media post that White House Press Secretary Karoline Leavitt will leave her role at the end of August.
0: So that's a tough job. I always feel bad for the press secretary because your job is nothing but being attacked all day long. And your job is spin.
3: The hours constant spin.
0: Yeah. And we have morphed into a society where everything in America is the president's fault. No matter what. It rains too much, it's the president's fault. Doesn't rain enough, it's the president's fault. And it does not matter. It all falls. And we saw this under Biden. We saw this under Trump before. That is a that is a brutal, brutal job because you have to be nonstop spin without an ounce of give to say, I don't know. An ounce of give to say, our bad. It's an unapologetic job.
3: Yeah, I gotta say, I mean, that's gotta be, in terms of hours, that's gotta be like two full-time jobs.
0: Yeah, minimum.
3: So we'll be interested to see who goes in to fill that role and what that looks like, because she's definitely been one of the most visible members of the entire cabinet past couple of years. So a group of researchers from the Purdue Research Foundation is about to take to the Pacific Ocean to study the disappearance of Amelia Earhart.
0: I saw something about it. I didn't see a whole lot about this, but I saw an article about it. I didn't read. I just read the headline. Amelia Earhart disappeared in what, 1930-something? 35, 36, somewhere up in there, maybe 37. I didn't put like
3: right around there. I'll make sure I look up the exact year for next hour. But I've always been wondering about that.
0: But like, why? Like, what? Why? I mean, yeah, I'm curious where she disappeared as well. But like, I don't know. Not enough to go say, hey, Pacific Ocean. We'll go start looking. It's the Pacific Ocean's. What's the word? Big.
3: If we get a clue about it, I'll be interested. I'll be interested to find out.
0: Yeah, it just feels like a fool's errand to me.
3: The last story here: the Mississippi Mud Monsters, an independent professional baseball team in Pearl, Mississippi. When they take to the field tonight, they'll be raising awareness for prostate and testicular cancer with special jerseys, and by changing their name to the Blue Ballers.
0: That is awesome. God, I love minor league baseball so much.
3: Yeah, so minor league team, Mississippi Mud Monsters.
0: I need a Pearl, or I need a Mississippi Mud Monsters, or a Blue Ballers jersey. That's fantastic.
3: I like baseball. Just like the things that people do with baseball, man, are so fun. I've never been the biggest fan of like the MLB, to be perfectly honest.
0: Mm-hmm.
3: But like, have you seen the Savannah Bananas and that,
0: and the way they came to be. The way they just kind of evolved out of nowhere and just grew organically.
3: To create their own thing.
0: They're bigger than any major league team. I mean, they sell out ginormous venues everywhere they go. Their games are on ESPN now.
3: I think it's awesome just to take a different spin on something and change the kind of the scene around sports and entertainment.
0: So, this is one of my favorites, the San Antonio Missions. First of all, I love how minor league baseball team names revolve around the areas they're from, right? The Missions, San Antonio Missions, makes perfect sense. Mm-hmm. We used to have the New Orleans Zephyrs named after a roller coaster that was at Pontchartrain Beach. Then they changed the name to Baby Cakes, and that's what you get when you bring someone from outside in to make it sound like something that's local, and it's not. Baby Cakes.

0: was supposed to be about the King Cake Babies.
1: I never heard about that
0: terrible.
1: One.
0: Terrible. Terrible idea. The team shut down a year later. That's how bad it was, okay? But the San Antonio, so when my family goes on vacation, we try to sneak in a minor league game somewhere along the way. Went to the beach a couple years ago, saw the Pensacola Blue Wahoos. Went to San Antonio a couple years ago, saw the Missions.
1: That sounds fun.
0: Yes. So there is a thing in Latino houses where the mom will throw a flip-flop at a kid when something's when she's mad, okay?
1: I've heard about
0: it. And they call the flip-flop a chancla.
1: Okay.
0: Okay? So the San Antonio Missions changed their team name to the Flying Chanclas.
1: Oh, that's good stuff.
0: And I have a San Antonio Flying Chanclas t-shirt.
1: Yeah.
0: So, awesome stuff.
1: Love it. If we got a second, I got one more
0: training story
1: I really wanted to mention. This is my favorite type of training story, just something that's purely awesome. It would be so easy for you guys to find this on, like, social media or something, but there's this absolutely iconic video going around last night in Spain, solar eclipse.
0: Ooh.
1: And a video and photo team and a professional skateboarder. He's actually on the Spaniards Olympic team.
0: Okay.
1: They lined up a shot where he goes up the half pipe.
0: Yeah.
1: And just hits the steeziest move, like right framed in the circle
0: okay.
1: of the eclipse. And the video is, I mean, it's going to go down in history as one of the just okay. most iconic clips of all time.
0: All right.
1: Nothing like that's ever happened, been done. I mean, it is perfect. I'll just show you in a moment. I'm
0: going to have to check that out.
1: That's my favorite training story for today.
0: 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Mornings with Brian Haldane. About to take a break. Come back. The Saints are at it against the Jaguars this weekend. We got a slate of NFL games tonight. We'll talk more next.
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5: Better news from our big problem of the morning so far. Westbound I-10 at the bridge, crash has cleared. All lanes are back open as the accident vehicles have been moved down the LA-1 exit ramp. So all lanes clear, and the backup, while still heavy, starting back near college, is starting to improve. So hopefully things will be back to normal before too much longer. Coming down at I-12, we picked up a crash near Essen, but it saw the right shoulder. No lanes blocked. I'm Ray Romero.
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0: 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So the Saints are going to take on the Jacksonville Jaguars on Saturday, hosting the team for practice, a joint practice today. They're going to square off in their preseason opener. 3 p.m. Saturday is kickoff. It'll be on our sister station, Eagle 98.1. Head coach Kellen Moore says starters are going to see more action today and rest for the game. Says it's going to be a great opportunity for the team as a whole. Cut 19.
1: Just getting a different perspective, getting to see things from a different angle with a different defense. They're going to play things a little bit different. Their offense is going to present some different things that our offense doesn't for our defense. These are all great learning tools. It's a learning tool. It's not a full-on game plan, get ready for a real game, but I think it's perfect for what we need right now.
0: Keeping with Kellen Moore, he says the running back group is going to get great experience with tackling that they haven't been able to see in camp so far. That's one of the things that you try and keep a camp light, because the biggest thing about camp is you want everybody to come out healthy. So Moore says he knows the talent Alvin Kamara and Travis Etienne have at the top of the room. The joint practice is going to give a great chance to evaluate some of the younger guys as well. Cut 20.
1: There's no better evaluation for these running backs than to get live with the tackling component, because that's where things come alive. We had a little bit of a threes period, a developmental period yesterday with tackling as a live component. It just looks different for running backs. There's a physicality that gets to come alive.
0: Like we said, 3 o'clock Saturday on our sister station, Eagle 98.1. Yeah, that running back room is so much potential there, because Etienne and Kamara, I mean, we both know how phenomenal, I mean, we all know how phenomenal they are, but when you start to dig in behind them a little bit and see what else is going on, Kendre Miller, what's he going to be able to do? Oh, are we at 30? All right. Kendre Miller, what's he going to be able to do? I really want to see Devin Neal. Really want to see Devin Neal and see what he's capable of. We didn't get a whole lot of look at him last year after he was coming out of Kansas the year before. All right, like I said, there are a handful of NFL games tonight as well. Right now, though, we're up to 620, so here is the Fox Business Report on Talk 107.3 FM.
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3: There's renewed enthusiasm for technology shares this morning after computer maker Lenovo reported record high revenue thanks to robust demand because of the artificial intelligence buildup. Lenovo is headquartered in Beijing, China, and Morrisville, North Carolina. Lenovo is the leading PC maker, though it's been expanding beyond computers. Apple shares are narrowly higher. The Wall Street Journal says Apple is in talks to pay publishers to improve Siri powered by artificial intelligence. Siri AI is expected to roll out later this year. AI chipmaker Cerebras lost money in the recent quarter. The loss was smaller than investors were expecting, and the company raised expectations for the year, but the stock's losing ground. That's your Fox Business Report. I'm Ginny Coselda, invested in you.
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0: All right, it's looking like we've got some problems going on the interstate to start things off this morning. Let's get right to it. I want to see if I can get a little bit closer of a look at what's actually going on. Because as it stands right now, it looks like 10 westbound through the heart of the city is really, really slow, really, really backed up. Give me one more second here. I'm refreshing screens, pulling up lists. The bridge is not moving, Haggai says. Okay. So you're going to find on 10 westbound, it's going to basically come to a stop around College Drive and is going to be stop and go all the way through the city until you get, goodness gracious, all the way across the bridge, which is why I don't have the incident on here because it's a Baton Rouge page and not a West Baton Rouge page. So it is slow going, to say the least, on 10 westbound, so much so that I would recommend if you're way back before the 10-12 merge, if you're coming in from Livingston Parish and you're back before the 10-12 merge, you might want to reroute and take the old bridge because that's looking like it's going to take a significant amount of time to get there. Now, meanwhile, the reason it's really backed up on the early end as well, goodness gracious, it's backed up even further than that. We also have an accident 12 westbound near Essen Lane. So backing up even further, there's more delays. If you're coming in from Denham Springs, you just got problems all over the place. You get your normal congestion back by Denham. You get your normal congestion by O'Neill. But once you get on 12 West in between, say, around Jefferson, Drusilla, from there through the rest of the drive to downtown, it's going to be rough going. Meanwhile, 10 westbound doesn't back up until you merge with 12, and 10 eastbound coming back across the river from West Baton Rouge looks okay. Surface streets, I'm showing just one accident, but it's from an hour ago. It's Hollywood and North Foster. That should look at traffic from the Talk 107.3 Traffic Center.

0: 624, Talk 1073 FM, WVRP. Mornings with Brian Haldane rolling right along. So you heard our top stories, and you probably read about it yesterday as well, as everything went live within the last couple days. We've got a new NIL and athlete agents website. This is per legislation that was passed, actually over the last 2 years. There was legislation passed last year, and then it was kind of cleaned up a little bit, refined a little bit, got rid of some loopholes for this year. Well, now, if you want to be an agent for a student athlete, we're talking high school or college, you have to sign up through the Attorney General's website, through Liz Merle's website. We had her on the show. Gosh, this was a little bit over, this was right around a month ago. Had her on the show and asked her just point blank, so what is this all about? Cut one.
1: Yeah, the whole issue is growing. It's just so fast. It's crazy. And it is difficult to keep up with. This was one step in the direction of making sure that we can kind of keep up with the insanity surrounding NIL. But there was a task force that was set up last year, and we participated in that task force and collected a lot of the recommendations from it. That evolved into a piece of legislation that was passed this year to amplify some of the requirements of agent registration and education. There's also athlete education component that's built into it, which we will be working on with the High School Athletic Association and our college program. So we do think this is a significant step in the right direction. And the portal went live yesterday, and I'm very, very excited about it. I'm super impressed with the work that was done by a couple of people in my office, Jolie Lyles and Olivia Ness, to put this whole thing together and to roll it out. From the time, I think, that the legislation passed to now, which was just a couple of months. And so that's really been a great effort. And if you look at the portal, I think you'll be very impressed.
0: One more from Liz Merle about the portal, about the website. And my follow-up question was, who is this for specifically? Because it's very easy to take Louisiana athletes, Louisiana grown athletes, Louisiana high schoolers, and make sure that they are represented for whatever level. But when you're talking about bringing in recruits from all over the country, that's going to make things a little bit more difficult. I mean, LSU does not just recruit Louisiana. In fact, no Louisiana school recruits just Louisiana. So who's it for, the homegrown or the imp?

0: sport? Cut two, please.
1: Yeah, it's both. I mean, obviously, those our homegrown athletes are the ones that are going to have a longer, probably deeper footprint in our state, and they're younger, right? I mean, the high school athletes that are seeing outreach on NIL deals are vulnerable to a lot of exploitation. The younger they are, the less sophisticated they are, I think, with regard to how they can be manipulated by people who might want to take money from them or have them sign a contract that has unfair terms in it.
0: Mm-hmm.
1: So we want to see them get some financial education. We want to make sure that we are trying to protect those student athletes. And that's why we're making the agents register. Last year, there was legislation that required registration for athlete agents, but it exempted lawyers. And so this year we've corrected that. I mean, there's no reason why someone who's holding themselves out as an agent just because they also happen to be a lawyer should be exempt from a registration requirement. And so even parents, if they are representing the agent as an agent in an official agent capacity, they will also have to register. If they're just acting as a parent and advising their child, then they wouldn't have to register that way. But if they are going to represent officially as an agent, then they're going to have to register.
0: And a big point of differentiation right there, the age of the child as well. If the child is under 18, they are still a child, so you are still their parent. I like cleaning it up to make lawyers involved in this as well, because it's not about whether or not you have backgrounds and contracts and you have, you know, a legal degree that can make you good at that. It's about protecting the kids. And there is no profession that has an exemption on potentially being, you know, potentially being someone who can prey upon some fresh money out there. So, good stuff from the Attorney General. And like we said, the portal's open. Liz was on with Moscone yesterday. Said there's already over 300 agents signed up. So, unreal. It's growing so fast, and it's moving into high school. So, if you want a girls basketball player to sign an NIL deal, I can tell you about, you know, somebody over at SJA as a freshman that's just, you know, ready to take on your product for sure. Got to remind you about Industry Makes. 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
2: ABC News, I'm Sherry Preston. More rain and rough weather in store in some areas already pummeled by storms. ABC News Chief Meteorologist Ginger Z.
3: Powerful monsoon storms rolling through Arizona. Radar estimates of 2 to 4 inches of rain falling fast. Near Phoenix, up to an inch, triggering flash flooding. All of this as catastrophic training storms forced flash flood emergencies in Indiana.
2: Some spots in Indiana getting a foot of rain, more on the way today. Near Fort Hood, Texas, investigators are trying to figure out why an Army Apache helicopter went down, killing both soldiers on board. Concerns for some of the sailors and Marines aboard the USS Abraham Lincoln in the middle of an extended 9-month deployment supporting the war with Iran. Several reports say some service members have tried to jump overboard as they deal with conditions that include moldy bathrooms and interruptions to food deliveries. About 500 people are still missing after the deadly earthquake in Colombia. This is ABC News.
4: I'm John Burns in the Talk 107.3 Baton Rouge Newsroom. Congresswoman and U.S. Senate candidate Julia Letlow is facing questions over her purchase of Meta stock after reportedly signing a confidential agreement related to Meta's plans to build that massive data center in Richland Parish. A report by WWNO says Letlow purchased Meta shares after signing the non-disclosure agreement. LSU political science professor Robert Hogan.
5: This is a typical sort of thing that worries voters at a time when there's a great deal of skepticism in the American public about insider activities by politicians.
4: A new poll by LSU's Public Policy Research Lab and the Public Affairs Research Council of Louisiana finds people in Louisiana like to talk about politics more than the average American. Riley Center Director Michael DiResto says they surveyed more than 1,000 residents.
6: almost double the amount of people who are extremely interested in politics in Louisiana, which is interesting, too, because you might expect that would lead to more polarization, but it has not.
4: The medical community is sounding off on President Trump's executive order that splits the measles, mumps, and rubella.

0: vaccine into separate visits. Here's Andrew Greenstein.
1: LSU Health Professor Dr. Corey Hebert says the MMR vaccine isn't even available as separate vaccines in the U.S., and separating them would require more doctor's visits.
2: Right now, you get the combined MMR at 12 months and 4 years of age, two shots. So if you separate them, that means you're going to have to get six shots.
1: And there's no data to indicate whether that's any better or worse than the combined MMR vaccine that's been administered since 1971.
2: The guidance is so confusing now to parents, they don't know where to turn, and that's unfortunate.
1: I'm Andrew Greenstein.
0: LSU has been told it can no longer use former quarterback Jaden Daniels' name, image, and likeness. CNN is reporting that the university was issued a cease and desist after the number 5 was issued to cornerback DJ Pickett. A spokesperson for Daniels said even though the number hadn't been retired, Daniels made it clear he didn't want it used, saying it feels like a failure to honor all he accomplished at LSU. I'm Sean Burns, Talk 107.3 Baton Rouge.
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4: Our drive time on westbound I-10 is 19 minutes from Highland to the bridge. Previous crash on the bridge, which caused a lot of early morning trouble today, is gone. All lanes are open, and the backup has more or less dissipated now. I-12 at 17 minutes from Jubin to the 10-12 split. Now, along the way, we do have a crash near Essen, but it's on the right shoulder. No lanes blocked. I'm Ray Romero.
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4: It is going to be a hot one today, and we are back to the heat alerts. A heat advisory goes in effect at 11 a.m. and lasts until 8 p.m. This is where our feels like temperatures between 108 to 110 degrees will be possible around the area. Make sure you are drinking plenty of water and also taking frequent breaks if needed. Actual high temperatures will get up to 96 under mostly sunny skies. There's barely going to be any chance of rain. I'm meteorologist Baylen Rogers with your Storm Station forecast, WBRZ Channel 2.
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0: Kevin, Talk 107.3 FM, WBRP. Mornings with Brian Haldane, rolling right along. Going to get you to a cup of tech gumbo in just a quick second. Do need to remind you about the folks over at ExxonMobil. Been in our backyard for more than 115 years. Want to be in our backyard for more than 115 more. What does that mean, though? How do you mold into the future? Well, you mold into the future by making sure that you are, A, taking care of your customers, and B, taking care of the people that take care of you. And for 115 years, ExxonMobil has done that, employing Baton Rougeans throughout and doing so here in Baton Rouge with a safety-first mentality. Well, the next 115 years, as you look at a global market, is going to include carbon capture and storage on some level. What are they doing on that front, and why are they doing it? Well, they're doing it because it's what the customer wants. But why are they doing it, or how are they doing it? That's where you're going to go to their website, aboutlaccs.com, aboutlaccs.com. Answer some questions, learn a little bit more about the process and how ExxonMobil is approaching it, aboutlaccs.com. All right, it's time for a cup of tech gumbo. Let's roll.
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6: I'm sorry, wrong password.
0: Welcome back, Haggai. How are you, sir?
7: Doing great, yourself.
0: I say welcome back. You should be welcoming me back. You didn't leave. I left.
7: Yeah.
0: That's...
7: You went up to Fun Row.
0: I did. I still didn't get my Fun Row t-shirt. Nah, I went up to Fun Row last week for the LMA convention, which, if we're being honest, that was Mayor Friday Ellis saying, look at all the cool things we've got going on, because he's got a lot of cool things going on.
7: I saw your video.
0: The one where I'm just driving by Meta?
7: Yes.
0: It's a 3.5-minute video, and I don't cover the whole ground.
7: That was massive.
0: It is massive. It's kind of ridiculous. And there's 6,000 people working there right now. And they're like, all the hotel, I just stayed at this adorable little Airbnb that might have been haunted. It's a little 2-bedroom, 1-bath. It's just so cute, super cute, with like the old school hardwood floors, you know?
7: Mm-hmm.
0: And the reason I was in an Airbnb, I'm a hotel guy. I will do Airbnbs, but I'm a hotel guy from start to finish. But there were no hotel rooms. Monroe's booked. That tells you something right there. And then you look at the restaurants. They're all jammed up. And then you look at, when you go out to Meta, and I've got more video that I need to edit and like combine into like one montage, just so I can free up the space on my phone. When you're driving past Meta, there's two different sections of, across the street, where it's an entire block of, or a big property of just food trucks. It's like two food truck roundups on the other side.
7: So do they have like buses to get people out to the parking lots?
0: Yes, they do. Yes. Well, they got buses to get people back into the city and everything. Like, you got parking lots that are full of like trucks from all over the place. Now, I was told it's more than 90% of the companies that Meta has contracted, more than 90% are Louisiana companies. Now, who they hire on a day-to-day basis, I don't think is up to Meta.
7: Right.
0: That's up to those individual companies. But you know it's starting off on the right foot. So... is this going to be Louisiana-based and Louisiana earning? Are Louisianans going to cash in on this and be able to up their retirement, be able to, you know, just move to a better lifestyle because of this, or do we just have to sit and watch? Well, the early answer is people are getting paid, which is awesome.
7: Love that.
0: Yeah, very, very much so. Now, I will say this, and it's going to pivot into our first topic, but this 4.5-mile-long property, if Meta has an AI model going rogue during testing and hacking other companies, do we need to stop and say, do we want to make this thing more powerful?
7: Yes.
0: Okay. Yes, we need to stop, or
7: you know, yes, we need to pump the brakes a little, not stop, but just we need some better controls here.
0: Downshift?
7: Just a bit.
0: Yeah. So Meta had a Meta platform said one of their AI models went rogue during testing, accessed the internet, and then hacked a third-party service. Hacked a third-party service without being told to?
7: Well, so this is the third or fourth one. OpenAI did it first, mm-hmm. and then Claude did it. Meta said, hey, we can do it too. Ours did it too. I mean, it's almost becoming a feature and a market.

0: tool more than it is a problem, because Gemini can do it. Everybody's
1: I don't care if you and Jim can do it.
0: Yes, of course. You know, my buddy Jim and I. Yes, of course.
1: Had to.
0: No, dad jokes just run amok.
1: They do.
0: Yeah, all right. You can't stop them.
1: I derailed you. Sorry. Go.
0: No, no, it's okay. But these LLMs are becoming so powerful, and they're advancing so rapidly.
1: Yes.
0: That, I mean, OpenAI has their latest one. They've even said, we're not going to deploy it because we're afraid of letting it out in the wild because it is too good.
1: Right.
0: And so, you know, Anthropic did not release Mythos. They held that back. They rolled out Fable, which was the dumbed down version of what Mythos could do. Because they're afraid these things can just go too fast and do too much.
1: Okay, so let me ask you this. Because you said now that it's almost like a marketing tool. How much do you believe that the AI is doing this on its own without any instruction whatsoever? Without being told to do it?
0: So, Claude, in last week's show, when you weren't here to talk about Tech Gumbo,
2: sorry.
0: we talked about how Claude figured out, because they had built a sandbox environment so that it was told, hey, you don't have access to the open internet.
2: Mm-hmm.
0: And a third party company was, Hugging Face was the name of this company. They had done some testing, created some parameters they wanted it to figure out. So instead of figuring out the problem, it figured out a way, hey, I really am connected to the internet. It hacked into Hugging Face's network. It found the information on the server to solve the problem and brought it in.
1: We talked about that 2 weeks ago. About that 2 weeks ago.
0: So, yeah, that was OpenAI.
1: I remember the name Hugging Face, finding the internet.
0: Yes.
1: But what I'm saying is hacking another site
0: is what these things are doing. But they're figuring out ways that, hey, I really am connected to the internet. Even though you tell me I'm not connected to the internet, I can, because all of these models work in data centers around the world,
2: mm-hmm.
0: and it's not sitting on one computer in some lab somewhere. And when it starts figuring out, wait, I really am connected to the internet. Okay, but if I just poke over here, oh look, I can get out to the internet. I can, let me go find whatever system I'm attacking, like the Meta system on this week's hack. Mm-hmm. It just went into a couple of different companies and said, let me go search around. It found the weaknesses, found where it could break into the systems, and did.
1: I have a level of cynicism that to where I believe it's doing what it's told. It's like there's got to be something in the programming that says search, and I don't know how skirted that is or how built in it is or whatever. But I tell you what, we're gonna pick that back up on the back end, and we're gonna talk about AI because you've got an AI workshop.
0: Not a seminar workshop.
1: I got it wrong, but that's coming up on the back end of the break. Before we get you to the break, though, gotta remind you that tomorrow is Foodie Friday. Which means the Louisiana Beef Industry Council is on board once again. 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And beef is a great fuel along that route. Now, tomorrow we're having burgers. Dearman's is going to be in the house. Not just burgers, but like the Baton Rouge staple, the Baton Rouge classic. Dearman's going to be in the house for Foodie Friday tomorrow. So, you want to be here for that, just to up your foodie game a little bit, courtesy of the folks at the Louisiana Beef Industry Council. We'll continue with a cup of Tech Gumbo next.
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4: Our drive time on I-12 is 24 minutes from Juba into the 10-12 split. Now, along the way, we do have the remnants of our crash near Essen, but it remains on the right shoulder. No lanes blocked. I-10 at 13 minutes, Highland to the bridge, and LA-1, we'll call that 11 minutes, traveling from Addis across the Intracoastal Canal to the I-10 on-ramp. And if you see traffic problems, dial #250, keyword Baton Rouge Traffic. I'm Ray Romero.
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7: He defended the drug maker's decision to sue rival Eli Lilly over its weight loss drug advertising, saying he is a big fan of competition, but it has to be fair. Facebook and Instagram owner Meta said it has taken down more than 750,000 accounts it suspected were being held by Australians aged under 16 since a world first ban on teen accounts. The company also promised more action in the face of possible regulatory intervention. Global demand for electric vehicles rose for a fifth consecutive month in July, driven by robust growth in Europe, while sales weakened in China and North America. Benchmark Mineral Intelligence data reports that sales of battery electric and plug-in hybrid vehicles rose 9% from a year ago. Futures are up this morning as oil prices fall and as traders await more inflation data later this morning. Dow futures up by more than 100 points. That's your money now.
8: That'll be $84.52.
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0: 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Hey, guy, we talk a lot about AI during the Cup of Tech Gumbo segment. If folks want to up their game a little bit, learn a little bit more, you've got an event coming up. Let's talk about it.
1: September 8th, I'm going to be facilitating an actual workshop, a hands-on, bring your laptop. We're going to use artificial intelligence.
0: Okay.
1: Calling it Go AI, and we're going to do it at the Marriott. It's from 9 to 1, and only going to be about 20 people in the room, so it's not going to be one of these big auditoriums with 150 people. This is going to be a nice little setting where we've got a bunch of exercises that we're going to do together. You're going to see, I'm going to do a thing, then you're going to go through a lot of different exercises and actually learn how to use this artificial intelligence. I like Claude.

0: in predominantly, that's what I use. But if you're an OpenAI person, using ChatGPT or Gemini,
1: it's an easy default. It is. Claude is probably a million times better.
0: But I think it is.
1: Yeah.
0: I think Claude is, to me, it seems like it's being built the way Microsoft was built their Office suite for businesses, whereas ChatGPT, just they're just trying to be all things to everybody, whereas Claude is, I don't know, just in my mind, it seems to be more business friendly. 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They're all going to do basically the same thing.
1: Right, right.
0: Few different features inside, that kind of thing. And it, so it's going to be a fun, actual hands-on workshop. 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
1: there. Of course,
0: it's
1: GEAUX.
0: GEAUX, go AI. And, you know, love to have you, you know, come check out what we're going to be doing.
1: Awesome stuff. Very, very good. And it's going to be, I mean, just, I think for a lot of folks, just doing it hands-on.
0: Yes.
1: Doing it is what's going to make the difference. Because we talk about it all day long. Everybody talk about it all day long. Once you do it and realize, wow, that's pretty easy.
0: Yes. That's the difference.
1: Really easy.
0: I've been to enough seminars where people just talk at you for 2 hours about it or 3 hours about it. But actually hands-on practice of doing this makes a difference.
1: Yeah. And just, you're going to end up saving so much time out of your work day.
0: Oh, I love
1: it. And get so much more efficient. It just, it's pretty great. All right, back to a little bit of what we've been talking about this morning, and want to pivot over to a different topic. Can we talk batteries?
0: Yes.
1: Let's talk drones. Because the battery topic, I think, is...
0: The battery's going to change the world.
1: Well, yes, but it is.
0: Because they're going to sodium ion instead of lithium ion.
1: Right, which I didn't know that was viable or, like, usable.
0: Yes, and going to be a lot less heat. It's going to make batteries a lot more affordable. Mm-hmm. We're not going to be dependent upon getting materials from China for these batteries. So it's going to be a really good thing. But the drones are the big story right now.
1: I kind of want to see the batteries now.
0: Okay, let's go to the batteries.
1: Because, when you talk about sodium, the first question comes up is, where are we getting the sodium from? Is it
0: New Iberia?
1: Thank you. That was my next question. Is because if you're talking about, like, you have to mine lithium from wherever, right?
0: From China.
1: But, like, we have a ton of sodium chloride just buried underneath us, specifically around Avery Island or in every dish, in every, you know, every dish that we make. This is essentially the same stuff.
0: It is. You're breaking out the sodium.
1: We have that level of power. Like, we could turn Avery Island into a giant battery.
0: Pretty much.
1: I did not. I always thought, like, the sodium model was like a Mr. Wizard's kind of like, oh, here's an experiment we're going to do it. Look at that. It worked. But it's not viable as, like, a marketable, scalable product.
0: So the way lithium can get hot and then you have the runaway fires, and that's been one of the problems with the autonomous or the electric vehicles. When one catches fire, it just got to burn. It's hard to put it out.
1: Yeah.
0: And a lot of times these cars get in accidents and they're brought to these lots where they're towed to, and if one catches fire and starts burning, it can light the whole complex on fire because it's just going to burn.
1: Right.
0: These won't have that runaway fires like that. So it's a lot easier to cool. So data centers using sodium ion batteries instead of lithium now become, I think the number was about 70% less expensive to cool.
1: Oh.
0: And so it makes a huge difference in how much it costs to run a data center.
1: Okay. Love that.
0: So,
1: love that, but don't tell the internet. They'll find something else wrong with it.
0: Oh, absolutely they will.
1: The FCC, not the FAA, the FCC now has a problem with drones.
0: Yes, they're saying that these drones are communicating back to China, so we have to ban them.
1: Okay.
0: If you've got LIDAR on your drone, which is what keeps it from running into things, that's now weaponized.
1: No, man, the camera that's filming my daughter in the backyard, that's what's keeping them from running into things. But I was back by my pool and the drone was

0: than me.
1: Pulled out my twice barrel shotgun and took that sucker down.
0: So its LIDAR is going to keep it from running into a tree.
1: Right.
0: Is that a matter of national security?
1: Apparently the FCC thinks so. And they're going after Roombas as well. These little vacuum cleaners running around your house with the cameras, that's now becoming a problem to the FCC as well.
0: I mean, why the FCC?
1: Because it communicates. The FCC is all about communications, and so these devices can call home, and home is in China. So the FCC, we've got so many problems in the world, and they're worried about Roombas and drones calling back to China.
0: Oh, my word. That is so good. That is so good.
1: Yes. That's where your federal government has gotten so out of control. The FCC is banning drones with LIDAR and Roombas with cameras.
0: They want to know where I've got a water oak in the backyard and where my coffee table is.
1: Yep.
0: This is what the top concern is of China.
1: Yes, because China wants to know what's happening in, you know, around your house.
0: Yeah.
1: Inside your living room.
0: Yeah.
1: Do you have one or two dogs chasing around?
0: That's zero feng shui, by the way.
1: It's silly at this point that, there's so many problems.
0: Full serving of tech gumbo coming your way Saturday and Sunday right here on Talk 107.3 FM. And of course, everywhere you get your podcasts on demand. Haggai, always appreciate it, brother.
1: Thanks, Brian.
0: Here comes
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2: I'm Sherry Preston. It was a rainy, flooded Wednesday for the people of Indiana. Rescue crews working to assess the damage to many parts of the state following downpours and flash flooding. ABC Chief Meteorologist Ginger Z has more.
4: Nearly a foot of rain fell in some areas east of Indianapolis. Multiple water rescues, evacuations, and road closures.
5: This is just complete insanity. We're just experiencing the worst flooding I've ever seen in the history of this town, I would assume.
4: Dozens of people rescued in Cambridge City. One man seen clinging to a power pole. Drone video shows the entire town underwater.
2: Powerful monsoon storms also rolled through Arizona, flash flooding and gusty winds in Phoenix and Chandler. Military and civilian investigators on the scene of that deadly chopper crash in central Texas.
6: The Apache attack helicopter was carrying two soldiers, both of whom were killed when the aircraft went down southeast of Fort Hood, where the Apache and the crew were based. It also sparked a wildfire that forced the evacuation of several homes and has burned about 155 acres of pasture and brushland.
2: ABC's Jim Ryan. Military publications printing allegations of poor conditions aboard the USS Abraham Lincoln, which has been deployed to the Middle East in support of the war with Iran.
7: The aircraft carrier and its 5,000 sailors and Marines are now 9 months into a deployment supporting the war with Iran. And at one point, they spent 250 straight days at sea, a modern record. The Navy Times and Stars and Stripes report multiple sailors have tried to jump overboard. One wife saying her husband reached a breaking point after his deployment kept getting extended.
2: ABC's Karen Waugh, the president of Colombia, says nearly 500 people are still reported missing. After this week's earthquake, 265 people died. Large parts of Western Europe sweltering once again, with Britain and France entering their fifth heat wave of the summer amid this exceptionally hot season. This is ABC News.
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9: The drive in on I-12 finds the start of the backup near Jubin that does run tight across the Amite River Bridge and O'Neill, but better when you get past that. I-10, just a few areas of moderate slowdowns beginning to develop now with no major problem spots along the way. And the main thing is we're free of any big accident locations, at least for the time being. I'm Ray Romero.
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12: It is going to be a hot one today, and we are back to the heat alerts. A heat advisory goes in effect at 11 a.m. and lasts until 8 p.m. This is where our feels-like temperatures between 108 to 110 degrees will be possible around the area. Make sure you are drinking plenty of water and also taking frequent breaks if needed. Actual high temperatures will get up to 96 under mostly sunny skies. There's barely going to be any chance of rain. I'm meteorologist Baylen Rogers with your Storm Station forecast, WBRZ Channel 2.

0: 7:05, Talk 107.3 FM, WBRP, Mornings with Brian Haldane, rolling right along. Hour 2 coming your way right now. Brian here with you, Wilton producing, getting you ready for a busy hour. We're going to talk to Entergy in our next segment, y'all. I know there's a lot of questions out there, a lot of folks have. A lot of them have already been answered, but we're going to ask them again. Talking about building out the new data center up in Richland Parish. I get to put eyes on it. A lot of the work that's being done right now is the work being done by Entergy. Because when you think about it, like, logistically, that's got to come first. You got to build out all, you know, you're talking about land that's just been dormant for 20-plus years and a campus that's like 4.5 miles long by 2 miles wide, 2 miles-ish wide. There's a lot that goes into that. And building out the electrical infrastructure is what's going to come first. Now, that starts to bring up the other questions. It's like, are our rates going to go up? Well, no, but we'll talk about it. Strain on the grid. How are they getting the 500,000 volts? We'll talk about all of it. That's coming up in our next segment. Also this hour, Crime Stoppers coming your way. First, though, we've got top stories and trending.
1: Want to know what everyone's talking about?
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1: Here's a quick peek with top stories and trending.
2: Yeah, sounds good.
1: Presented by Baton Rouge Metro Airport on Talk 107.3. Number 5.
0: Louisiana's new NIL and athlete agents website is officially live. We heard some audio from Liz Merle in our last hour. As required by recent legislation, anyone wanting to act as an agent for a student athlete does have to register through the AG office's portal that they've built out. There's plenty of information over there as well if you wanted to get some questions answered about, you know, who actually needs to do this and what they need to do. It's all in one place via the AG's website, aglizmerle.com. Just Google A.G. Liz Merle.
1: Number 4.
0: A new study found that Louisiana residents are slightly more centrist and have a higher interest in politics than average Americans. The study was done by LSU's Riley Center for Media and Public Affairs. They teamed up with the Public Affairs Research Council of Louisiana. They put the study out yesterday. It measured Louisiana residents in areas of shared values, trust in institutions, civic participation, and media use in hopes to understand our overall political divide. I'm going to put a call out to them and see if we can't get them on the show to talk about that.
1: Number three.
0: After hearing more than an hour of public comment, the Louisiana Public Service Commission, this is interesting, it ties back into Meta as well. After hearing more than an hour of public comment, the Louisiana Public Service Commission voted 3-1 to approve a measure to keep records related to the Meta Data Center project in Richland Parish. Keep those records secret. That's interesting.
1: Number 2.
0: A pair of proposals aimed to help redevelop the Raising Cane's River Center were introduced at the Metro Council Wednesday night. That includes a pitch for Visit Baton Rouge to take over the interim management of facilities and a contract with a former local executive for consulting services. Now, Visit Baton Rouge isn't going to run the day-to-day over there. They would sub that out to a company that specializes in it.
1: Number 1.
0: Crystal ball is a thing, or was a thing, I should say. That happened fast and then disappeared just as fast. Crystal ball was a tropical storm yesterday, is now down to a tropical depression, is in the Atlantic, and is not going to bother us. Now, meanwhile, you've got two other disturbances out there, and they could be back-to-back disturbances, or they could end up combining before it's all said and done. You've got what has a chance, an 80% chance of becoming a named storm on the forefront that is about 1,000 miles east of the Lesser Antilles. And then right on its heels, you've got another system that is a few hundred miles southwest of the Cabo Verde Islands. The front storm has about an 80% chance of becoming a named storm in the next 2 days. That second disturbance is a 50-50 shot over the next 7 days.
1: There's a look at today's top stories. Now let's find out what's trending.
0: All right, Wilton, what you got?
3: All right, well, President Trump announced in a social media post on Wednesday that White House Press Secretary Karoline Leavitt will leave her role at the end of August.
0: It's a brutal slog. It's also a very easy person to hate. Karoline Leavitt or anybody who's had that post before. Because they have to be the point man. They have to be the one who stands in front of all of everybody and have zero room to give. You have zero room to give, and you have to spin everything to the positive. So I don't know how anybody does that.
3: It'll be interesting to see what she does next, or if anyone fills that role, coming up soon, whoever that's going
0: to
3: be.
0: Oh no, there'll be people lined up to do it, but. It's Yeah, if I'm in that role, my next thing is just to do nothing for a year. Or volunteer work. I mean, just get me the hell away from everybody.
3: So a group of researchers from the Purdue Research Foundation is about to take to the Pacific Ocean to study the disappearance of Amelia Earhart.
0: Interesting.
3: I'm excited to see what they come up with, if anything. I don't know what the... I'm sure there'll be some type of crazy prediction market about whether they'll find something or not, but...
0: Oh, good angle! I didn't think about that!
3: I'm sure there'll be something.
0: Get me on Kalshi! Let's go!
3: Oh, man.
0: I bet they find nothing. I bet this might be... This way older than you. This is going to be Geraldo and Al Capone's vault. Sorry. This is going to be Geraldo and Al...
3: I actually know exactly what you're talking
0: about. Okay. So I remember this as a child when it was a big, took over TV for a couple nights. Geraldo was digging into Al Capone's vault and found like a couple of empty whiskey bottles and a handbag. It was the biggest nothing.
3: Yeah.
0: Yeah, this is going to be the same. Although, if you put it on the History Channel, it can last 14 seasons.
3: Yeah.
0: There's an island.
3: The search will be interesting to watch. You never know.
0: Yeah.
3: So the Mississippi Mud Monsters, an independent professional baseball team in Pearl, Mississippi, they take to the field tonight. They're going to be raising awareness for prostate and testicular cancer with some special jerseys, and they'll be temporarily changing their name to the Blue Ballers.
0: Testicular cancer? Blue Ballers?
3: It's a serious story, Brian.
0: It is. Oh, no. I know. Very, very serious. I love minor league baseball. By the way, this is what my completely irresponsible as a host Tukas was doing during the last hour. I wanted to see if we knew anybody on the Blue Ballers roster. And we might. There's four guys from Louisiana on there. One of the players from Louisiana actually played for Louisiana Tech. But you also had, and this is where it gets fun, there's a pitcher named Greg Bim, B-I-H-M, who's from Opelousas, Louisiana, and he pitched for LSU-S. Now, LSU-S, we might remember, LSU Shreveport, had the undefeated season before last. Y'all remember that? When LSU was running through the World Series, LSU-S had themselves an undefeated season. So Greg Bim was a pitcher on that team. So... If you wanted to scooch on up to a suburb of Jackson, Mississippi and Pearl and go get yourself a Blue Ballers jersey tonight, you'll see a couple of Louisiana players on that roster. Nobody from LSU itself, but a couple of Louisiana players on that roster to be sure.
3: Yeah, go support a good cause.
0: Yeah.
3: I got one more thing to mention. I mentioned it last hour. It's a trending story, my favorite type of trending story. Spanish Olympic skateboarder Danny Leon, he performed what he called the move of his life. He jumped up a half-pipe ramp, just hitting one of the steeziest moves and one of the most iconic clips I've ever seen. He had a professional video team and photographers out there. They line it up to where his silhouette goes straight in front. He's totally...

0: he's totally framed by the solar eclipse that was visible in Spain yesterday evening. And, oh, my God, it's awesome. I'll show you in a second.
1: So, everything that, like, literally has to align for that to work.
0: It's one of the coolest looking videos.
1: Down to the picture and everything.
0: You'll ever see.
1: Yeah. So, I pulled up the video. I found it on Facebook. So, I pulled up the video.
0: It's righteous.
1: And the way, because it's not... You don't see him as much as you see the silhouette of him, right?
0: Mm-hmm.
1: Because where it's at in front of the eclipse is you have it's a perfect solar eclipse where you have that fire ring around the black center, and then he's just like backlit by it. I don't know. It is a very cool.
0: It's pure cinema.
1: Yeah, it totally. It's
0: magnificent.
1: Yeah, and I'm not even a skateboard guy, but like I can. You look at that, and it's like, wow, it's going to take a lot to replicate that.
0: So just Danny Leone calls it the move of his life. He's going to go down in history for this one. Check it out if you haven't seen it.
1: Very cool stuff. We're at 714 to Talk 107.3 FM. 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
4: We have a couple of new accidents to add to the board. Jefferson Highway and Cypress Lake, as well as Wax Road and Bayway Drive. What we don't have, though, are any real interstate problems. If you're coming in on I-12, those backups begin between Jubin and Range, remaining tight across the Amite River Bridge, but much better pace once you get past O'Neill. I-10 is moving with a few areas of moderate slowing, but no major problems for the moment. I'm Ray Romero.
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0: 717, Talk 107.3 FM, WBRP, Mornings with Brian Haldane, rolling right along. Hey, this time next week, we will be on the road broadcasting live from New Orleans for the Louisiana Department of Insurance's annual conference. We did this a couple years ago and then took off last year, but we're going to pick it back up again this year. There's been a lot of change in the world of insurance, and actually, it's for the better. Unbelievable. We're going to get caught up on everything from homeowners to life insurance to health insurance to your car insurance, which is should actually be going down, depending on who you have. Tim Temple said, come back out to the conference. We need to get a good check-in. I said, absolutely. We will be there next Thursday broadcasting live from the Louisiana Department of Insurance's annual conference. Right now, time to welcome in Laura Beecham from Entergy. She's the VP of Business Operations and Strategy. Good morning. Welcome aboard. How are you?
1: Good morning. I'm great. Thanks for having me.
0: Glad to have you on here. I feel like I can't have Entergy on enough these days because they're just, it feels like every time that I hear from Entergy, I hear from the internet, and then I hear from the Entergy, and then I hear from the, like, it's y'all should just be on a loop at this point.
1: We're happy to be here anytime.
0: Well, glad. I get frustrated with it. I can't imagine because we had, goodness gracious, I'm going to forget his first name. Troy Heitens. I didn't remember his last name. I had him on last week. He was phenomenal. Just talk about what's going on in Meta, and that's what we're going to do today. So I want to start with, before we get into what it means for the rest of the state, what does it mean for the residents near the project, those Entergy customers who are around the Meta project?
1: Yeah, so I'll take it from a couple perspectives. Certainly our customers are our communities, and for them, they're certainly seeing a very large construction project happening in their community. But what they're also seeing is an extraordinary opportunity from a local business perspective. And so jobs, there's a tremendous amount of jobs happening both in the construction, food service, the community colleges, the local university in Monroe, the local coffee shop who got a chance to go from a food truck to their fourth brick and mortar, the local pizza shop who is not able to keep empty seats in their restaurant these days. And so certainly seeing an extraordinary increase in jobs in tax revenue for sure. Our teachers, very, very happy to see our teachers getting a massive bonus. Just in year one of construction.
0: But there's an important part of that because that's not Meta rolling in and cutting checks. That bonus is based off of sales tax revenue, which means Meta spending the money everywhere that they're supposed to be spending.
1: Absolutely, and it's Meta spending the money where they're supposed to be spending it. It's Entergy making sure we're hiring local contractors, and it's our businesses growing. This is just sales tax revenue, and it's staying with what I think we can all agree to is the heart and soul of our communities are our teachers.
0: Now, for the contractors part of this, I caught this number while I was up there, and I want to make sure I have it right. From Meta's perspective, 90% of their contractors have been Louisiana-based. From Entergy's perspective, that number goes up to 98, and there was only one, I believe it was like one or two, that we don't have the power, or that we don't have the know-how for a particular thing?
1: Absolutely, that is. And that's a commitment both Entergy's always had, but Meta, we ask of them, and they gladly committed to that we want to keep the paychecks in the state of Louisiana. We don't want to create a job and then ship that money out of state. And so we're very proud of, approaching 100% of these jobs and the paychecks staying with our local families.
0: Now, essentially, you're building a city. I mean, when you, because 4.5 miles long, and I got a nice up close tour of a lot of it, as much as I could. There's some stuff that's like Meta only right now.
1: It's hard to fathom even when you're there.
0: Right. So, but what happens when you flip the switch and juice it up? That's where some of the fears start to come in is like, is there going to be a strain on a grid?
1: And it's an understandable fear. And data centers are not new to the industry. They're new to us in Louisiana, certainly at this scale. And that's where it's important to know that 2 years before we saw the groundbreaking on that facility, Entergy was at the table with Meta, looking at everything from how are you going to run your facility? What type of power needs do you need? Is it 99%? The time you're going to be on, or is it 99.999% of the time? What is your voltage that you need to be served at? How are you going to oscillate your chips? And those were very technical conversations that we had, and that's why we're building 10 power plants to serve this customer. We're building 10 power plants to meet the needs of this one customer that they're paying for. And so they will be served when the new power is put onto the grid, and that is to ensure that there will not be a strain for any other customer.
0: Okay, so is there power coming in from outside of Meta? Because as I understand it, there's substations being built around it as well.
1: Yeah, so there are substations certainly on the Meta facility. We are building new substations as well, and that's no different than if we have a new subdivision pop up in a rural community, you have to have a substation. And so the power is going to come from the larger grid. We have a fleet of power plants all over the state of Louisiana, and there's no power plant that is directly serving any one customer. All of our facilities are for the greater grid, and then the power flows to the customers who are taking the power.
0: So when you build out 10 power plants, that tells you everybody who's in the surrounding area. I mean, all the way, you know, east towards Vicksburg, and you head north towards Sterlington. And all of that is, there will be no strain on them because it's going to be kind of self-contained. Not self-contained, but self-generated.
1: The generation is being paid for by Meta, built by Entergy for all customers. And so when we looked at how many power plants we have to build, we also looked at what is the most beneficial place on the grid to build those power plants. Six of those plants will be nearly adjacent to the

0: the site. The other four plants will be around the state, and that is again to ensure the
1: really?
0: So we'll have six plants will be built in Richland Parish. There's one being built in St. Charles Parish, and there are three being built in Pointe-Coupee Parish. And again, that is for the greatest efficiency of the grid. Power flows where there is a user to take the power. We have a very large pocket of load along the Mississippi River corridor. I mean, all of your listeners are familiar with our industrial corridor. And so by placing these plants strategically around the grid, we can ensure that there is no strain on the system at any point on our system. And in addition, we're building several hundred miles of transmission. So again, so we can efficiently flow this power. So all of the power does not have to be built at the Meta site. It needs to be built in a way that most efficiently transmits the power to all customers.
2: I did not realize it was going to have that large of a footprint. That's incredible.
0: It is incredible. It certainly enables us, again, efficiency. Mm-hmm. Of where we need the power. It also, when we look at investment in local communities, it spreads this investment. This is far more than a Richland Parish investment. This is truly an all of Louisiana investment.
2: We're talking with Laura Beecham from Entergy a little bit about what's going on up with Meta and how it will affect all of us around the state. And, I mean, if you're building four power plants that aren't going to be anywhere near it, that's that's good news in South Louisiana for something going on in North Louisiana.
0: It is, and it's the growing concern of, you know, citizens all over the United States about power. And again, it speaks to the work that our engineers have done to ensure that there will not be a strain anywhere on the grid.
2: Want to talk a little bit about time frame and whatnot, because I don't know that we'll visibly see any difference down here in Baton Rouge. But time frame wise, how long does it take for all this to play out?
0: So this will play out over the next 6 to 7 years. Mm-hmm. So it's not something that happens overnight. It certainly is a facility that is built and constructed faster than we typically see our large industrial complexes, but it is still happening over an elongated period of time.
2: But over the course of that time, the mission remains the same, but the tactics are going to be, you have different people rolling in at different parts.
0: Yeah, absolutely. So all the construction is staged. We're just now starting to build our substations. We're starting to break ground on our power plants. We have to go through the permitting process, the air permitting process. We have to build our transmission lines. Meta has to build their facilities. So all of this will be staged as our infrastructure is built and as Meta infrastructure is built. It'll slowly build up through the end of the decade.
2: I don't want to get too far off, because we're going to come back to a couple of other things. But for those that are working on this, is Meta paying at a premium? Like, we're seeing work that wouldn't otherwise be there. So the workload for those who are contracted through Entergy is great, but they're just straight up getting paid.
0: Absolutely. And look, there is Louisiana is probably at close to a peak in the number of opportunities for construction jobs.
2: Yeah.
0: And the Meta story is certainly huge and it makes the news, but there is a massive story in Ascension Parish with Hyundai Steel building a steel mill. And
2: heard of them.
0: Yeah, and they've been a fantastic partner to the state and to that community, and so their jobs are at a premium, and there is a market price that Meta is having to pay for these jobs. What is also extraordinary are the men and women of Louisiana have built a lot of the industry across the entire country, because we have talent, very, very talented crews here in Louisiana, and we typically send these crews all over the country to build, and today they're staying home, and they're not staying home for a 6 month job, they're staying home for a 10-year job,
2: which
0: is really fantastic. And so we have the talent, and we also, Entergy and Meta are investing in America's Workforce Academy. They're investing in our local universities. I saw a statistic, the University of Louisiana Monroe, their construction management enrollment is up 37%.
2: I talked to them last week.
0: It's an incredible story for the local university.
2: It really is. Now, this is obviously not the last data center that's going to come around. Are we seeing, as more and more data centers pop up, we're able to learn and get more efficient each time out?
0: Absolutely. And we took advantage of the fact that we weren't the first utility to have to build a data center. We learned from what has happened in the Virginia area over the past two decades. I am confident we will see more data centers, but we continue to learn more about how they operate these facilities. We continue to put greater and greater protections in all of our contracts. The president has the ratepayer protection pledge. We have our fair share plus pledge, and we continue to learn.

0: and build even stronger requirements for any data center that would come to our community.
1: Now, as this pops up and there's more and more construction, like you mentioned Ascension Parish, we could talk LNG and what's going on in Lake Charles. There's a lot of build out there as well. As demand increases over data centers and everything else that Louisiana Economic Development is doing, are we staffed out? I mean, can Entergy hold all this demand?
0: Absolutely. I mean, we would not commit to a project if we couldn't. And mm-hmm. So not only do we have the physical equipment that we have procured from transformers, breakers, turbines, we've also procured the labor before we make these commitments. And so that is equally as important as a pole and a conductor. It is having the labor to actually construct.
1: Yeah, it's just the labor into this. I mean, when you look at not just the trucks, but the buses, they're busing. They got a whole parking lot. If you go to Talk 107.3's Facebook page, you can see my video. It's towards the end of the video. There's just a parking lot full of buses, and there's so many people on site.
0: Absolutely, and again, I can't reiterate enough the fact of how fortunate Louisiana is, mm-hmm. particularly as a state, to have the talent locally that we have that enables this type of build out.
1: We've got 1 minute to go with Laura Beecham from Entergy. What's the one most frequent question y'all get that I haven't asked you yet?
0: One question we get is, are our rates going to go up? And the answer is no. And in fact, we've said it many times, because of Meta, our rates will save $2.6 billion. Just by the sheer fact that they are becoming a customer, mm-hmm. they pay the rates that all customers pay today. And over this 20 years, that's $2.6 billion that will be saved for all customers. So rates will not go up because of Meta.
1: Yeah, but will our rates go up? She's Laura Beecham from Entergy. Thank you so much for a couple minutes this morning.
0: Thank you for having me.
1: Very insightful stuff, to be sure. We got news, ABC News, local news, traffic, weather on the back end. Lieutenant Don Capole is going to be in. We got Crime Stoppers coming up in just a little bit. Don't forget, next hour, one guest only. That's Ag Commissioner Dr. Mike Strain is going to be in the house. Buckle up. Here's ABC News on Talk 107.3 FM.
2: ABC News, I'm Sherry Preston. More rain expected today in parts of the Midwest, already waterlogged after heavy floods. Here's ABC's Sophie Flay.
3: Water reaching the roofs of some homes, cars completely submerged, many highways impassable. In Cambridge City, east of Indianapolis, one man clinging to a utility pole as he waited for rescue teams to reach him. Crews going door to door in Muncie, pulling people to safety. For many residents, they say the flooding happened with little warning.
2: Two soldiers killed in Texas when their Apache attack helicopter crashed near Fort Hood, setting off a brush fire. No word yet on why the chopper went down. Britain and France are in the midst of another heat wave. Forecasters in the UK say temperatures there could hit 100 degrees. Uncertainty about when there might be a deal to reopen the Strait of Hormuz is keeping oil prices up, and that's driving gas prices up again, too. Gas Buddy says national average for a gallon of regular, $4.04. This is ABC News.
4: I'm Joan Burns in the Talk 107.3 Baton Rouge Newsroom. A report by WWNO Public Radio says Congresswoman Julia Letlow may have benefited financially by purchasing Meta stock after learning about the company's plans to build a massive data center in Richland Parish. Here's Case Kieschnick.
5: LSU political science professor Robert Hogan says the report raises questions that voters will likely pay attention to.
6: I think these raise lots of red flags, and I think it's something that voters may indeed pay attention to.
5: Letlow faced accusations of insider trading during the primary, but they did not stop her from winning the Republican nomination for U.S. Senate. She'll face Democrat Jamie Davis in the November 3rd general election. But Hogan says this report alone is unlikely to keep Letlow from winning the Senate seat.
6: There would have to be more revelations than this.
5: A Letlow spokesperson says the congresswoman had no role in directing any of her trades, including the Meta transactions. I'm Case Kieschnick.
4: Louisiana's Public Service Commission voted 3-1 yesterday to allow Meta to keep records regarding its $50 billion Richland Parish data center confidential. The vote overturns an administrative law judge's previous order. Those in the medical community are speaking out about President Trump's executive order to split the measles, mumps, and rubella vaccine across three separate visits. LSU health professor Dr. Corey Hebert says the MMR vaccine has been administered as a combined dose since 1971, and separating them means going from getting two shots to six. And he says there's no guarantee that separating them will provide any benefit.
7: Do they work? Sure. Individually, they work. Do they work better? That's never been proven.
4: A new poll finds that Louisiana residents like to talk about politics more than the average American. Results of the poll by LSU's Public Policy Research Lab and the Public Affairs Research Council of Louisiana found that people in our state appear to feel just as negatively about the opposing political party as those across the country do. But Riley Center Director Michael DiResto says, we are more comfortable in talking with people we disagree with politically.
8: 91% of Louisiana people, free speech is good even for those they disagree with, and regardless of their political belief.
4: I'm Joan Burns, Talk 107.3 Baton Rouge.
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10: If you're traveling I-12, we're currently at 33 minutes from Juba into the 10-12 split, westbound I-10, Prairieville to Highland. That's an easy 5 minutes, and 17 ahead of that, traveling from Highland on up to the new bridge. We do have a couple of crashes on the board, one of them at Wax Road and Vanway Drive, and also Jefferson Highway in Cypress Lake. I'm Ray Romero.
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16: It is going to be a hot one today, and we are back to the heat alerts. A heat advisory goes in effect at 11 a.m. and lasts until 8 p.m. This is where our feels-like temperatures between 108 to 110 degrees will be possible around the area. Make sure you are drinking plenty of water and also taking frequent breaks if needed. Actual high temperatures will get up to 96 under mostly sunny skies. There's barely going to be any chance of rain. I'm meteorologist Baylen Rogers with your Storm Station forecast, WBRZ Channel 2.
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0: 97.3 FM, WBRP, Mornings with Brian Haldane, rolling right along. We're going to get your Crime Stoppers in a quick second, but I want to address a question that hopped in on the Facebook chat. We're live on Facebook every single day, courtesy of the folks over at Lake Urgent Care. And Kevin says, can you ask Entergy guests about job opportunities in Baton Rouge area for the Richland Data Center? Yes. Facebook has a workforce academy, which, if I'm not mistaken, and I want to make sure I get this right, but when you go through Facebook's academy, or Meta's academy, there's like almost guarantees on the back end. But I would check with all the local, check with Entergy for sure, check with Cajun, check with MMR. Everybody's doing work up there right now. So you can't throw a rock, without hitting a company that's going to, be able to find something along the way. So, but I would start with the Facebook Workforce Academy. That's your number one spot. All right, it's time for Crime Stoppers. Let's go.
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0: Doc Capole's in the house. How are you?
7: Good morning, Brian. How are you?
0: I'm very well. How about yourself?
7: I'm doing well. It's good to see you.
0: Likewise. Last week I was up in Fun Row.
7: It just wasn't the same.
0: No, I'm sure.
7: Do you know how many listeners were probably like, where's the Crime Stopper segment?
0: I talked to both
7: of them. Where's Don?
0: They're okay now.
7: Okay, good.
0: I talked to both of them.
7: Okay.
0: By the way, just as a heads up, next week I'll be doing my show live from the Louisiana Department of Insurance's annual conference down in New Orleans.
7: Here we go.
0: So, it's that time of year, man. When the conferences happen and there's a lot to learn.
7: You just need to take me with you.
0: Okay, come on. Come on, I'll let you sit in and host the dead
7: thing. That'd be awesome.
0: Yeah. So, I mean, if you want to haul on down to New Orleans.
7: And both listeners will be happy.
0: Yeah, I'll call them, we'll bring them. That's fine. Oh, so what did I miss while I was out? Anything fun happening around here?
7: Listen, it's always fun around here. Always fun. Just, we're still searching for Jadarius Manyweather.
0: That's
7: search
0: not
7: continues.
0: Fun. That's
7: not fun at all.
0: So, and I'm understanding that we're learning new things, even though he hasn't been found yet, we're learning new things about both process and potential results.
7: Yes, and all we can do is keep the family of Jadarius and those of other victims in our prayers and they're just looking for closure and that's all we want here.
0: Right.
7: They know what the outcome is already, but let's give them that closure that they need to get through this and move on with their life.
0: And I don't want to speak out of turn because I've had some off the record conversations as well. So I need to keep in my mind what is, talkable. But we're not halfway through it yet. Is that about right?
7: That's probably safe to say.
0: Okay.
7: That's safe to say. Now,
0: just shy
7: again,
0: of halfway.
7: Things can change at any moment.
0: Mm-hmm.
7: But that's probably safe to say.
0: And the other part is that, every day that passes is, this is me speaking, this isn't on anybody else, but I mean, you never want hope to diminish that you're going to have closure, but that is so difficult for the family to remain dialed in and
7: yes.
0: keep their hope up every day.
7: And not only in this investigation, but, an unsolved homicide investigation.
0: Yeah.
7: We have another missing, Danielle S.Q. Lee and her daughter, Elena, 10 years old, reported missing in Baton Rouge on July 28th. The pair believed to be in St. Martin Parish, reportedly seen with a Texas man who was arrested on unrelated charges. So here's another case of a family missing loved ones, and there's no signs of them or they haven't heard from them. So here we are again. And to go back to your point, Brian, even you know, we talk about unsolved homicide investigations on a weekly basis. And it's just the family need that closure because, as you mentioned, as time goes on, and that's why we offer our first 48, any information that leads to information to identify or help investigators within the first 48 hours of a homicide, because those are the most crucial. And as time goes on, it gets harder and harder because this isn't a TV show, you know, and a lot of people, you know, you watch a 30-minute TV show and they have everything solved. And I wish it was that easy, but unfortunately it's not.
0: No, it's not. And it's open-ended, and you don't end at the end of the hour with a nice bow wrapped around it. This is our Crime Stopper segment. 344-STOP is the phone number for Crime Stoppers. It's, if you know, the old motto, if you see something, say something. 344-STOP, or have them download the P3 Tips app to upload pictures and video when a crime or when you see something potentially connected to a crime is around. What do we got going on today? Who are we looking for?
7: So before we get to who we're looking for, our annual Crime Stoppers Awards Luncheon is coming up.
0: One of my favorites.
7: October 1st, the Renaissance. We're still, you know, looking to sell tables. If anybody's interested, they can go to our Crime
0: Stoppers. We bought ours.
7: Good.
0: I understand guarantees already in.
7: Good. Crime Stoppers website, crimestoppers225.com. Go to the resources tab, and there's information about the 2026 awards luncheon there. We have secured a guest speaker, Coach Will Wade.
0: Hey, that worked out. All right.
7: Coach Will Wade is going to be our guest speaker. And, I mean, how incredible. This man was at LSU. He left LSU. He's back. And good things to come for LSU basketball.
0: Well, yeah. I mean, as I understand it, he's wanted by NC State. So,
7: well, that's we have him now. Okay. Yes.
0: He is in our custody. Dang it.
7: He is in our custody. Yeah, and also for the teens out there, there's a PSA video contest.
0: I saw that.
7: We've done this before.
0: That's on the Facebook page.
7: It's on a Facebook page, Capital Region Crime Stoppers Facebook page. This is something, again, we've done before, partnering with Blue Cross Blue Shield and some other partners. So these high schoolers create a video, a youth prevention campaign, and these videos highlight the dangers of vaping, marijuana, fentanyl, prescription, opioids, heroin, and other drugs. Brian, in the past, these videos are amazing. They have some very talented high schoolers out there, and I'm not sure where their path will take them after high school, but looking at some of these videos, oh my goodness, it looks like they're professionally done.
0: So there's a lot already turned in. It's because the deadline isn't until September, late September, right?
7: September 25th is the deadline, and then the October 6th will be the award ceremony and winner announcements. And, you know, we're talking about cash prizes, $1,500 for the first place, $1,000 for the second place, $500 for the third. And the teachers of the three winning teams will each receive a $100 gift card.
0: Okay, Gen X parents, I need you to hear me now and channel me right now. Get your kids to do a shot-for-shot remake of the Saved by the Bell drug commercial. Yeah, that's what we want right there. That's where I want to see come into play. Is do you remember with Slater and Zach and
7: Slater
0: whole crew?
7: And Zach, man.
0: Stupid, dumb. Wow. I want a shot-for-shot remake of the Saved by the Bell Say No to Drugs commercial.
7: Man, you're going way back then. Yes, that was a good time.
0: Hey, we've all got kids now, and they're in this grade level. So that's what we need to see. $1,500 first place prize. Second place is $1,000, and $500 for third place.
7: Right, and the teacher of each first, second, and third place receive a $100 gift card.
0: Gotta love it.
7: It's a win-win for everybody.
0: It is.
7: And you know, getting that message out, and that's the most important part. And like I said, the videos that were seen in the past, just top-notch, and we hope to continue to build on this and get more schools across the non-parish area that we cover to be involved, and you never know where this could go.
0: Absolutely. All right, let's see if I can do this from my phone.
6: Dumb. Stupid. Crazy. Dangerous.
8: Stinks. Would I use dope? Nope.
0: That's what we need.
7: That's what we need.
0: That's what we need right there. All right. We got like 3 minutes left. Can we like...
7: Looking... Baton Rouge Police are looking for...
0: Wasting your time today, Dylan.
7: No, no. Look, I'm just glad you're here.
0: Well, we'll be next week.
7: I know. Just rub it in. Thanks. Dwayne Price, 54-year-old, wanted for organized retail theft, felony theft by Baton Rouge Police Department. Investigators believe that he went into a local guitar shop.
0: Okay.
7: Stole a $3,100 guitar.
0: Mm-hmm.
7: Later pawned it at a local pawn shop in Denham Springs.
0: Okay.
7: So anybody with information on the whereabouts of Dwayne Price, 54, he again is wanted for organized retail theft, felony theft, for his

0: of weapons, crime of violence, and some drug charges as well.
1: Well, he's got a full slate.
0: He's got a full slate.
1: He had a lot of reasons not to appear.
0: So, yeah, but, you know, again, if you see something, say something. Crime Stoppers, 344-7867, the P3 Tips app.
1: Bold.
0: Better to have and not need.
1: Stealing a guitar. You're stealing a guitar. Just throw it over your shoulder like that. I mean, I had this on the way in.
0: The opportunity, and it's believed that he attempted to steal a second, but was not successful in getting away with that one.
1: Okay. Glad he has. So he's a one-hit wonder.
0: One-hit wonder. Saved by the bell.
1: He stole the guitar. Now he's playing the blues. Call Crime Stoppers, 344-STOP.
0: That's it.
1: Don, always appreciate the time, man.
0: I
1: went by way too fast.
0: It was good to see you.
1: I'll see you in a month or so.
0: I'm getting a hint.
1: I'll be there for the lunch for sure.
0: No, I'm sure you will.
1: Because it's an awesome lunch.
0: Right, and Coach will win.
1: Yeah, absolutely. We got Your Money Now coming your way right now.
2: I'm Nicole Murray with Your Money Now. Wholesale prices were flat in July. The Dow Jones consensus had expected the producer price index to increase by 0.2% last month. The operator of Starbucks Korea has posted an operating loss in the second quarter as sales fell after backlash over a marketing campaign that evoked a brutal 1980 military crackdown. Starbucks Korea's operator, SCK Company, swung to a $13.4 million operating loss in the second quarter. Online fast fashion retailer Shein is planning to make its stock market debut in Hong Kong on August 28th, ending a listing pursuit that took it to New York and London before coming to the Asian financial hub. Shein is targeting a valuation between $30 and $40 billion in the IPO. Futures are mixed after encouraging inflation data. Dow futures up by more than 100 points. Yesterday, the Dow lost 21, the Nasdaq down 143, the S&P 500 down 20. That's Your Money Now.
3: That'll be $84.52.
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2: We have an accident on Jefferson Highway and Cypress Lake Drive that is still causing some trouble. We've been noting backup both directions through the area there. Meantime, I-12 from Jubin to the 10-12 split. 28-minute drive on westbound I-10 Highland to the new bridge. Expect 22 minutes there. No major interstate accidents on the board into and out of the Baton Rouge area. I'm Ray Romero.
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0: 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It's coming up August 27th, and we will be there, by the way. Going to be doing the show live from the Ascension Business Expo, and then doing a second show noon to 2 as we try to cover everything from top to bottom. We're going to talk about we're going to talk about everything from top to bottom of the Business Expo Showcase, which is free, making it easy to explore more than 100 exhibitors, build new business connections out there, discover local products and services, and support businesses throughout the Ascension community. Doors will open at 8:30 that morning. There will be a breakfast buffet and networking. There will be a keynote breakfast, and then the business chamber, Donnie and his crew, we'll be taking over things. 11 to 2 is the Business Expo Showcase. That's the free admission part. You've got the Taste of Ascension happy hour that afternoon before everything wraps up. It should be a great day, and we're going to be broadcasting live, bringing you 5 full hours, 6 to 9, noon to 2, from the Ascension Chamber Business Expo. Oh, by the way, it's at the Lamar Dixon Rev Center, so you can learn more by visiting the Ascension Chamber's website. Pull my clock back up before I move over here. Heard the story in news. We had it in Top Stories and Trending. Our news partners at the Louisiana Radio Network had it as well. There's a new poll out there. It says Louisiana residents like to talk about politics much more than the average American. Now, that statement is part of the survey, or a conclusion from the survey, that LSU's Public Policy Research and the Public Affairs Research Council of Louisiana put together. Riley Center Director Michael DiResto says, talk about it, they surveyed more than 1,000 residents to gauge political polarization. Cut 10, please.
1: Almost double the amount of people are extremely interested in politics in Louisiana, which is interesting, too, because you might expect that would lead to more polarization, but it has not.
0: Well, because it's in our blood. I mean, we politic better than most states around the country. It's just who we are. Now, we also happen to agree with each other a lot. That should play into it. DiResto says survey results found that people in Louisiana appear to feel just as negatively about the opposing political party as they do nationwide. But in Louisiana, people are comfortable in talking with people that they disagree with politically.
1: 91% of Louisiana people, free speech is good even for those they disagree with and regardless of their political belief.
0: Which is something I think we should be proud of, honestly. Because in a lot of places you see screaming and shouting and you know, people putting their fingers in their ears going, no, not here. We'll hear you out, shoot you down, but hear you out. Now, in a potential sign of civic health, PAR President Stephen Procopio says only 8% of the respondents say that they frequently post about politics on social media. Cut 12.
2: Social media is going to have all the people that are posting frequently, so it's going to look more political, more lopsided. But at its core, most people aren't engaging in that.
0: And I would prefer it that way. If your social media is jam-packed with politics, step back. Look at your life and look what's going on in your life. Post about your life. That's why your friends are following you on social media, because they're your friends. They want to hear what you've got going on. If all you do is post politics all day long, it's so exhausting. If it's all anti-Trump or all pro-Trump, it doesn't matter. It's not who you are, and that's not why your friends love you. DiResto says 70% of the participants reported having a conversation with someone with different political views within the past month. Cut 13.
1: One of the other cool things is we asked people, how would you feel if your child married somebody from the opposing party? And overwhelmingly, people are fine with it, or it doesn't matter either way.
0: As long as they're not Bama fans. 8 o'clock hour is on the way. We got hour 3 coming up. Dr. Mike Strain's going to be in the house. Looking forward to it.
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5: I'm Sherry Preston. Another snapshot of the economy and prices and inflation. ABC's Jim Ryan has more on the producer price index released a few minutes ago.
6: The PPI is a forward-looking economic indicator that offers hints at costs that industry may pass along to consumers in the months ahead. In June, wholesale prices saw their steepest decline in over a year. Last month, the trend essentially held steady, although producer prices were 4.7% higher last month than in July of 2025.
5: Producer prices also seen as an indicator of wholesale inflation. Applications for unemployment benefits rose last week. 209,000 people applied for jobless claims, up from a revised 200,000 the week before. Now, those numbers are similar to where they've been all year, suggesting people who have jobs are fairly secure, but companies are not really hiring at all right now. The Army's still looking into the Apache helicopter crash near Fort Hood Wednesday that killed two soldiers in Texas. No word on a cause. On trial in California, the owner of Facebook and Instagram over the harm caused by their social media platforms. Here's ABC's Elizabeth Schulze.
7: Jury selection kicked off in federal court in Oakland, California, Wednesday in a case brought against Meta by a coalition of state attorneys general. They claim that Meta engineered its platforms to get young people hooked and illegally collected their data. Now, the state AGs are seeking changes to Meta's apps for people under age 18, including ending infinite scrolling, video autoplay, and like counts. They also want Meta to tweak its algorithm to prioritize content that promotes well-being for young users.
5: Flooding across much of Indiana on Wednesday. Major damage and water rescues. And ABC Chief Meteorologist Ginger Z says there's more rain on the way.
8: Unfortunately, we are stuck because of this stationary front in this pattern. The next couple of days, that's Saturday, 6 a.m., you get another one of those MCSs headed towards Chicago and eventually into Indiana. So a very wet stretch ahead.
5: You're listening to ABC News.
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14: This is the Bloomberg Money Minute. More evidence that inflation isn't broadly accelerating is reinforcing bets the Federal Reserve will refrain from raising rates next month. The producer price index rose 4.7% from a year ago after a 5.5% annual increase in June. Month over month, wholesale inflation was little changed. This, along with yesterday's inline consumer price data, may give the Fed more room to weigh inflation pressures against a recent slowdown in hiring. Stocks are looking at back-to-back gains a day after the S&P 500 closed at a striking distance of its all-time highs. And Google introduced its latest smartphone lineup, bringing subtle hardware and design improvements. Its Pixel 11 phones usher in

0: some genuine innovations, including a highlight feature that transforms the camera flash into a more useful notification indicator, along with more practical upgrades like improved scratch resistance and brighter displays. Starting prices are $100 higher compared with last year's devices. Courtney Dunahoe, Bloomberg Radio.
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2: They drive in on I-12, currently a 30-minute trip from Jubin to the 10-12 split. LA-1 at 13 minutes from Addis across the Intracoastal to the I-10 on-ramp and eastbound I-10 from LA-415 across the bridge to the 110. That's a 9-minute drive with a pretty good amount of bridge backup to get through there. Still looking at a crash on Jefferson Highway or near Cypress Lake. I'm Ray Romero.
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6: It is going to be a hot one today, and we are back to the heat alerts. A heat advisory goes in effect at 11 a.m. and lasts until 8 p.m. This is where our feels like temperatures between 108 to 110 degrees will be possible around the area. Make sure you are drinking plenty of water and also taking frequent breaks if needed. Actual high temperatures will get up to 96 under mostly sunny skies. There's barely going to be any chance of rain. I'm meteorologist Baylen Rogers with your Storm Station forecast, WBRZ Channel 2.

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0: 806, Talk 107.3 FM, WPRP, Mornings with Brian Haldane, rolling right along. Hour three coming your way right now. We are, you know what, we're going to waste no time here because we're going to have Dr. Strain in our next segment, which means right now we got to get to it, this day in history.
1: There aren't many times when going backwards actually moves us forward, but this is one of those times. This day in history.
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0: All right, what we got?
3: All right, I got some cool history tidbits for today, August 13th. Really no theme at all today. Everything is just a big variety, so I'll get right into it. Earliest thing that I have here, 1521. Hernan Cortes and the Spanish conquistadors, they capture Aztec emperor, and here I go, going to mess up the name, Cuauhtémoc. In Tenochtitlan, bring the Aztec Empire to an end, effectively. So that's the end of the Aztec Empire in South America.
0: Dang it!
3: Right. 1608, formal, this day in history in 1608 is the formal publication date of John Smith's story of Jamestown's first days. Of course, what we really would want to know would be about Jamestown Colony's last days.
0: Yeah.
3: Which, always, like the Amelia Earhart thing, always have been wondering that.
0: Yeah.
3: Like, if you remember that from history class. 1792, French revolutionaries imprison the royals, including Marie Antoinette. And in 1914, American by the name of Carl Wickman begins the Greyhound bus line, the first U.S. bus line in Minnesota.
0: Okay.
3: Mm-hmm. this kind of reminds me, you always like to say, "Mornings with Brian Haldane, we're rolling right along."
0: Yep.
3: So in 1935, the roller derby began rolling right along. That was, the roller derby was created when the Transcontinental Roller Derby began the Chicago Coliseum. So if you've never seen roller derby, it's like one of the most action-packed sports to watch.
0: I've seen it, but I don't understand it.

0: It's like
1: I don't understand how they score. I don't understand like how they keep score.
0: It has to do with
1: knock people down.
0: Yeah, there's different rule sets, but it has to do with like getting a player. You have to like get your hips past the back play, almost like if the offsides rule in soccer. You know how you like it depends on your positioning towards the back. Like,
1: well, yeah, but I mean offsides in soccer is, I mean, you're stopping from a run out.
0: I know, but in this, what I'm saying is like that's kind of how it's counted with your hips. You have to get your hips past like the back defender of the other team. Okay. So there's different. I'm messing it up.
1: No, I think you're right.
0: Oh, okay. I thought you were like. No, I was about.
2: No, I'm messing it up.
0: No, I was ready for you to correct me because you're expert on all kind of everything when you normally come in. I'll keep rolling right along. I got a few more. So in 1961, 1942, Manhattan Project commences today.
1: Ooh.
0: I know, there's so many things happen on August 13th. 1961, the construction of the Berlin Wall began in East Germany. It's one of my only entertainment, I only got two things for entertainment, this time. 1967, Bonnie and Clyde, the crime film, directed by Arthur Penn, starring Warren Beatty and Faye Dunaway, is released.
1: Yep.
0: And in 97, South Park debuted on Comedy Central.
1: And you got one more in entertainment?
0: That's
1: 2008, a movie that I don't think will ever be remade, reconstructed in any way. Tropic Thunder was released in 2008.
0: Oh, you cannot make Tropic Thunder
1: favorite,
0: now.
1: One of my all-time favorites.
0: It was handled well. It was a good. I don't think it would do as well now in today's current climate, but it's a good movie. It holds up. And
1: well, it couldn't survive because of Robert Downey Jr. in blackface.
0: Yeah.
1: But he's making fun of black. At least making fun of people who would do that.
0: So I think he actually does it pretty tastefully, but it wouldn't make it out of a pitch room nowadays.
1: No. But the best character in that movie is Tom Cruise.
0: Dude, he's fun.
1: Yeah. I can't repeat anything he says because of the FCC.
0: Now, I heard Tom Cruise actually pushed for a sequel to that movie because he liked playing Les Grossman so much. Yeah. But I don't know if that's ever happening. That would be cool. Also in 2008, though. You know it was big in 2008. Today, August 13th, 2008, American super swimmer Michael Phelps, he won 3 gold medals and he broke 3 world records just on this day. I mean, he dominated the whole Olympics that year, of course. But in one day at the Beijing Olympics, the 200 meter was I have it written down here. It says the IM. What stroke is that?
1: Individual medley.
0: Oh, okay. So he does the individual medley. He does the 200 meter butterfly. And a 4x200 meter freestyle relay sets the world record in all the events, wins 3 gold medals in one day.
1: It's a decent day. What did you do today? I won 3 gold medals. How about you?
0: USA. All right. And also, this dude kills it on August 13th. In 2016, 8 years later, Phelps ends his professional swimming career at the Rio Olympics as a part of the winning 4x100 medley relay. He set a record for having the most gold medals.
1: Okay.
0: So this was his 23rd gold medal, 2016. Michael Phelps, what a beast.
1: That's a lot. Yep.
0: That's what I got for history today.
1: All right.
0: What do you got for August 13th?
1: Oh, that was my, I had what you had, Fall of the Aztecs, I had Tropic Thunder, and that was about it.
0: Whew.
1: Yeah.
0: I think I beat you today.
1: You didn't? No, you did. I was out late last night.
0: All right. Well, I got some important birthdays. I really like my birthdays today, too.
1: Okay.
0: 1860, Annie Oakley was born today.
1: Oh, wow.
0: Oakley, known for her ability to repeatedly split a playing card edge on side and put a couple more holes in it before it would touch the ground with a .22 caliber rifle at 90 feet. She was world famous touring with the Wild Bill's Wild West Roundup show.
1: Okay.
0: And let me see. This one, I didn't know this guy's name, but I know his most famous role. Burt Lahr, 1895. His birthday is today. He's famous for playing the lion in Wizard of Oz.
1: Okay.
0: Born 1895.
1: So that's all right.
0: One of my personal heroes, actually, Alfred Hitchcock, was born in 1899.
1: Okay.
0: He's the English filmmaker known as the Master of Suspense. Directed over 50 films and earned 46 Academy Award nominations.
1: That's crazy. That's a crazy amount.
0: Yeah. His films ended up netting 6 Oscars. Never actually claimed the Best Director award, though.
1: Interesting.
0: So you'd be surprised, yeah. Shares a birthday with Fidel Castro, 1926, as well as DeMarcus Cousins in 1990.
1: Boogie!
0: Last one I have, birthday wise, let me see. Actor Sebastian Stan was born today.
1: Okay.
0: Yeah.
1: One more actress born on this day in 1964.
0: Oh, yeah.
1: Debbie Mazar.
0: Okay, I did not have that one either.
1: Yep. She's been on the show.
0: No way.
1: Yeah. I can't remember what she was promoting, but yeah, we had Debbie Mazar on the show.
0: I hate to say I'm excited about the deaths today.
1: Oh, well.
0: But I have some people that I'm excited to talk about.
1: Okay. I've only got two.
0: Another personal hero of mine, actually, H.G. Wells, sci-fi novelist, known as the father of sci-fi,
1: mm-hmm.
0: Has written some amazing books.
1: Oh, wait, I had one more birthday. And what we talked earlier in our training stories, Caroline Leavitt is leaving as press secretary.
0: No way.
1: We talked about that in Top Stories and Trending. It's Karine Jean-Pierre's birthday.
0: Okay.
1: She was a press secretary under Biden.
0: Okay. See, I wouldn't have known. Yeah. I wouldn't have known. Let me see. Where was I?
1: Death.
0: Oh, it was on my celebrity deaths or famous deaths. Yeah, man. H.G. Wells. Do you guys ever read H.G. Wells? Your favorite H.G. Wells book?
1: I've never read H.G. Wells. I'm familiar with him, but I haven't read. No.
0: Time Machine is the best one.
1: Okay.
2: Really?
0: But he's the most famous, I'd say, for War of the Worlds, because it was the one made into the biggest movie. And, you know, the whole radio broadcast thing's pretty famous.
1: So... Wait, his mic's not on.
0: Yeah. Oh, no.
1: So, we actually did, for Halloween one night, we did War of the Worlds.
3: Really?
1: Just ran the original broadcast from start to finish.
0: Oh.
1: And would you believe we got calls?
0: I love that. I love that.
3: Yes.
1: I mean, just, but it was like, this is...
0: Never gets old.
1: No. We need to do that again. That was fun.
0: Oh, I think that.
3: Yeah, in the movie, you know, when they do the movie documentary, they show how they made all the different sounds of the flying saucers and all that. And, yes, but it was so very effective.
1: Mm-hmm.
3: Yes.
0: I love that. I love behind the scenes. I might check that one out. I'm a big bonus features guy on my DVDs. Also, today, Mickey Mantle left us.
1: And this day in 1995 was Mickey Mantle's death, yep.
0: Famous, you know, center fielder, first baseman for the New York Yankees. Played for 18 seasons.
1: Mm-hmm.
3: Wow.
0: That's my two.
1: Had one more. This day in 2014, Julia Child died.
3: Yes, Julia Child.
1: What you got for a national day?
0: Take your pick. Filet mignon day or Prosecco day?
1: We're going to
3: skip both.
1: they don't pair. They don't pair. But we're going to stick with filet mignon day because tomorrow's Foodie Friday presented by the Louisiana Beef Industry Council. So I'm always going to lean that way.
3: Oh, they're bringing samples tomorrow? Bringing samples tomorrow?
1: So, no, we're not having filet tomorrow. We're having Dearman's in the house, so we're going to have burgers.
3: Oh.
1: Burgers, it's a battery staple.
3: Yes.
1: Has been forever.
3: Yes.
1: The new owners have put so much pride and sweat equity in that place to bring it back to its total glory. It's awesome.
3: Good. Absolutely love it.
1: Hey, before we take our break, and we're going to add Commissioner Dr. Mike Strain on the back end of the break, I want to remind you about Guarantee Health Solutions. 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

0: Center.
1: We aren't seeing any major accident spots on the board, but a lot of heavy traffic, no question about that. Drive time on I-12 from Jubin to the 1012 split is 23 minutes. On westbound I-10, Highland to the new bridge, another 22-minute drive there, and 13 minutes on LA-1 from Addis to the I-10 interchange. And school zone hours are in effect all across the Baton Rouge area. I'm Ray Romero.
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0: always dialed in, always working. 820 Talk 107.3 FM, WBRP. Ran a little bit long right there. Hey, before we get you to Ag Commissioner Dr. Mike Strain, do want to remind you about Landmark Bank, landmarkbankla.com. 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I mean, you think about that. Staying true to your mission for that period of time. Staying solvent that long. But think about walking that balance, though.
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0: Because if you're not growing, you're dying, right?
1: Yes, that's right.
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0: How are you, sir?
1: Man, I am great. You know, you're talking about, fillets, right? So last week I was at the Biltmore. We had a meeting of Ag America, which I'm the chairman, national chairman of Ag America. And the Biltmore raises their own beef. That's one of the things they do on the estate. It's an 8,000 acre working farm.
0: Okay.
1: For the Vanderbilt family.
0: Yeah.
1: And so for dinner that night, we had Biltmore fillets.
0: No way.
1: Oh, I swear. And you talk about. How you say? You talk about good. So everything they raise there, that's what they use in their restaurants. And
0: sure.
1: So they have a meeting center, but that's what they have. So it's right there. And it was incredible. It's well worth the trip. I was there for 2 days. And Ag America is, we are the policy group. You know, we represent all the elected and, a total of 35 Ag commissioners and secretaries are in our group, but we're a policy entity. And so we were there and meeting. We meet with industry and everyone else one-on-one and work on policies and issues. And so it was a very good meeting. And of course, I was glad to be back because we had a very busy week in between. And we just finished sending a shipload of Louisiana rice to Kenya.
0: Okay.
1: Food for Peace.
0: Yeah.
1: Which is a big deal. And of course, and then yesterday I was at the Port of Baton Rouge. Talking to Louisiana Export Council, again, about exports.
0: Mm-hmm.
1: And I'll be talking today there in Faraday, which is, in row crop, in the middle of the row crop world.
0: Yep.
1: And talking about export and all the things that we're doing and need to do, again, to advance our economy. So a lot of things going on. But in between, now, when I left the Food for Peace meeting, I had another meeting with U.S. DOT,
0: mm-hmm.
1: Ms. Kathy Gautreaux, an old friend of mine, at Ralph's on the Park. And I went into Ralph's on the Park, and on the menu was a soft shell crab.

0: BLT. I said, I got to try that.
1: Soft shell crab BLT.
0: That's right. So you got a BLT with a soft shell crab on top, and whatever their special sauce is, the Brennan sauce, right? Ralph Brennan's, right? It was, how you say, right there. It's incredible. They served that up with like a little potato salad. It was good.
1: Yeah.
0: So after I had that, I was ready for DOT, right? U.S. DOT, and we're working together. And the purpose of the meeting was Kathy Gautreaux, and she's from Louisiana, but we've been friends now over 25 years. But we're working on issues. How can we increase and do our and help with infrastructure so that we can move the economy and we can further, you know, domestic agriculture, domestic industry, and also on the export market.
1: Mm-hmm.
0: You know, so, you know, you think like a lot of the airports, you know, like it's under DOTD here, right?
1: Yeah.
0: So the airports. And so working with rail, the roads, the airports, and all the things that we're going to collectively do together to advance, again, advance our economy and advance the export economy. And so they asked me, what can we do to help you to advance your exports? I said, it's real simple, right? Just a little bit more money we can invest in export infrastructure. That's the key. Export infrastructure, and especially all up and down. We had a very good talk, not only about the Mississippi River, but also about the Red. What we need to do to get the Red River back into commerce above Alexandria.
1: Yeah.
0: You know, there are ports above Alexandria, like the Port of Colfax.
1: Right.
0: That is pretty idle. Because,
1: well, I mean,
0: again,
1: you know, Shreveport has the word port right in its name.
0: Port.
1: Yeah.
0: It's Shreve's Port, Captain right. Shreve.
1: Captain Shreve, who cleared the Red River in the first place.
0: That's right, Shreve's Port.
1: Yep.
0: Right? And so, again, we need to reinvigorate that because, again, if we can reinvigorate those ports, we can move our commodities, we can move them cheaper, and it grows commerce, and it's, you know, the benefits are incredible. So it's very busy, and of course, we can. That's good. We like being busy.
1: Well, yeah. I mean, yeah, it's, otherwise we're just stagnant. We're not growing.
0: Oh, we don't have time to stagnate now.
1: Hey, you mentioned rice. I had a rice farmer on the show last week.
0: Did you now?
1: Yep. We had one of the owners of Four Sisters Rice.
0: Yes. Yes. Miss Kennedy.
1: Yes.
0: One of the Kennedys. Probably, was it Merrill? Merrill Kennedy or
1: it
0: one
1: was.
0: Of the sisters?
1: Yes, Merrill, it was. Yes.
0: I tell you what, now she's a brilliant individual too. She's
1: very much
0: as
1: so.
0: Sharp as her tack. Mm-hmm. You know, and with her sisters, you know, and her dad, Mr. Kennedy, he's a, you know, he's, he, you know, they farm, they have over 20,000 acres of land, and mm-hmm. they built that business literally from scratch.
1: Right.
0: You know, by sheer hard work and equity. And Miss Kennedy has traveled with me on export missions. And so, you know, it's a big deal. And so if you look at the Food for Peace shipment that went out of New Orleans on the Liberty Grace last week, carrying about 28,600 metric tons of Louisiana rice. 28,600 metric tons, which represents about 1% of our total Louisiana production. And
1: yeah.
0: So every ship that we can book, every ship that we can send, every ship that we can sell, because we have to sell our rice outside Louisiana because, you know, we're one of the largest rice producing states in the nation.
1: We eat our fair share, but we can't.
0: You can't eat all that rice. No, no. But that, again, supports all of our efforts.
1: Mm-hmm.
0: And so we're working very hard on selling rice. So, you know, we're selling rice to Cuba, Dominican Republic. Lots of it go to Mexico. Mexico is our largest buyer of rice in South Louisiana. A lot of the Kennedy rice goes north, but also goes south as well,
1: well
0: by rail.
1: My favorite thing about the Kennedy rice and the Four Sisters brand they found a niche.
0: Yes.
1: They're not trying to compete with the big dogs around. They've found
0: their
1: niche.
0: You like Rice Krispies? Rice Krispie treats?
1: Yeah.
0: You know what they're made with?
1: Are they?
0: Kennedy rice.
1: I did not know
0: Absolutely.
1: That.
0: Absolutely. Four Sisters rice, Rice Krispie treats. Do you drink Budweiser beer?
1: Sometimes, yeah.
0: You know what it's made with? Kennedy rice.
1: Okay.
0: That's right. That's part of the formula. So again, they're, you know, Miss Kennedy, they're very good at marketing all of their different products.
1: Yeah.
0: And of course, in a very sustainable way, they grow and do everything. And they, you know, I've known them for many, many, many years, and I'm very proud to associate with them. And they're doing a great job, you know. And of course, I think Miss Kennedy, they have a bright future, and we're going to all be part of it and sell more rice because, again, that's integral to our
1: economy. I was going with it is the niche line of the kids' products.
0: Yes.
1: They sell a lot of pouch things that, like, are just easy peasy for parents.
0: That's right. And that's one of the things, you know, we talk about all of our farmers, how to get added value to your products.
1: Mm-hmm.
0: Take it. You know, what I do when I'm in the grocery store, I see that final product, right? And I know what the

0: product on the farm is.
1: Yeah.
0: And what does it take to get from there to there? Well, we need to have a bigger part of that.
1: Yeah.
0: Right? And so 2 weeks ago, I was in Central Louisiana, Natchitoches, there at JBS, which they produce chicken. 220,000 rotisserie chickens a day.
1: That one time.
0: Wait now, a day. A day. So, but 77 farms provide that in the Natchitoches area. The feed mill's there. They use Louisiana corn. And the growers, everything's there. So you have the hatcheries, you have the broiler houses, and it comes in this fact that overall they employ about 800 people and pay good wages.
1: Mm-hmm.
0: Long-term employees, they're very proud of that. And a very low, very good retention rate, but they go from the farm to where you pick that up at your local grocery store because they supply many different markets in less than 24 hours. Now you think about it, they go from the farm. So the way it works, they come in and they are processed. They run two shifts, day shift and a night shift. But, and everything is exactly, you know, they weigh them. Now they do supply some to Popeyes, but most of it is for rotisserie chickens. And then those, all those chickens are marinated. They marinate those chickens.
1: Yeah.
0: Right? And they're all different. And so they're soaking in the marinade. And they're on, they're chilled as they go to the grocery. When they get to the grocery, they're cooked. And look, those, they fly off the shelves. So when you buy that roach, and I had one last night, it was really good.
1: Oh, right?
0: And so, but you think about that economy.
1: And that's where we're going to pick up when we come back. This is Farm to Studio. He's Ag Commissioner Mike Strain. We will continue after news, traffic, and weather.
2: ABC News, I'm Sherry Preston. Prices still going up at the wholesale level, but not quite as fast as they have been. The producer price index out this morning shows inflation running at 4.7% last month compared to a year ago. We're learning more about the decision to sneak President Trump off the plane and onto another one when leaving Turkey last month. The switch triggered by intelligence suggesting an Iranian cell might have made it into Turkey to try to assassinate him. ABC's Mary Bruce.
3: The ruse shrouded in secrecy with only a handful of top aides aware of what was happening. The plane carrying Trump was escorted by F-35 fighter jets, standard protocol for Air Force One. So too was the old Air Force One, something highly unusual for a plane not carrying the president.
2: Two Army soldiers killed when their Apache helicopter crashed near Fort Hood in Texas. Executives with the Chicago Bears are expected to give an update today amid speculation they may move the team to Indiana. This is ABC News.

0: The survey of 1,000 Louisiana residents conducted by LSU's Public Policy Research Lab and the Public Affairs Research Council found that 26% of respondents like talking government and politics with others every day, and another 30% said they like to do it a few times a week. Michael DeRestel, director of the Riley Center, says what was good to see is that 91% of the respondents believe in free speech regardless of political belief.
1: Louisianans really respect free speech rights.
0: But 14% said violence can be justified to achieve political goals.
1: We'd like to see that number smaller, obviously.
0: I'm Jeff Palermo.
2: A 69-year-old man in Opelousas is dead after police say he was attacked by two dogs early yesterday morning. We're told the dog's owner has been charged with negligent homicide. A report by WWNO says Congresswoman and U.S. Senate candidate Julia Letlow purchased Meta shares after signing a non-disclosure agreement on plans to build the massive data center in Richland Parish. Letlow is considered the favorite to become Louisiana's next U.S. senator, but LSU political science professor Robert Hogan says this story could resonate with some voters and that Letlow's Democratic opponent, Jamie Davis, will likely make it an issue on the campaign trail.
3: This might resonate with voters, but it will require, in this kind of campaign, the Democrats to bring it up and the Democrats to spend money here in Louisiana.
2: A representative for Washington Commanders quarterback Jaden Daniels has told LSU it can no longer use the 2024 Heisman Trophy winner's name, image, and likeness. CNN reports that the university was issued the cease and desist after the number 5 was issued to another LSU player. A spokesperson said Daniels made it clear he didn't want the number used, saying it feels like a failure to honor all he accomplished at LSU. I'm John Burns, Talk 107.3 Baton Rouge.
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5: We have picked up an accident on Jones Creek and Shenandoah, but for the most part, the wind down seems to be in good shape all across the area this morning. You're coming in at I-12, a little backup left around Range across the Amede River Bridge on the I-10 approach. Look for slowing there from Essen, running tight on up towards the Perkins area, sort of a moderate pace. We did have a breakdown at the end of the Perkins on-ramp, but that's moved on. All lanes are open. I'm Ray Romero.
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10: It is going to be a hot one today, and we are back to the heat alerts. A heat advisory goes in effect at 11 a.m. and lasts until 8 p.m. This is where our feels-like temperatures between 108 to 110 degrees will be possible around the area. Make sure you are drinking plenty of water and also taking frequent breaks if needed. Actual high temperatures will get up to 96 under mostly sunny skies. There's barely going to be any chance of rain. I'm meteorologist Baylen Rogers with your Storm Station forecast, WBRZ Channel 2.
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0: 5:36, Talk 107.3 FM, WBRP, Mornings with Brian Haldane, rolling right along. We got Farm to Studio rolling right along as well. Ag Commissioner Dr. Mike Strain is in with us. Dr. Strain, as we were going into break, you were talking about 220,000 rotisserie chickens a day. You said, think about that economy.
1: Okay, in Natchitoches alone.
0: Yeah.
1: In Natchitoches, yeah. That's from 77 different farms. We have more than 300 poultry farms.
0: Yeah.
1: Poultry is a $1.6 billion a year business in Louisiana.
0: But the way you teed it up or left it standing, I should say, was you said, think about that economy. And interestingly enough, a week ago today, while doing my show from Monroe, I was talking to a guy who grows corn. He grows corn, he grows soybeans.
1: That's right.
0: And he said, with the corn, the great majority of what he grows becomes feed for chickens.
1: Absolutely.
0: So when you say, think about that economy, that's how intertwined and how Louisiana-based that economy is.
1: Absolutely. And so you look at that, the farmer actually does better selling into the for the poultry houses because, again, there's a lower cost of freight.
0: Right.
1: Freight is a big deal.
0: Right.
1: Now, we don't use enough of our own soybeans because we need a major soybean crushing facility. And so it's not just grinding the soybeans. There's a way they do it so that meal is perfect. It's got a very good value as far as the oils and that sort of thing that to make the feed. So we're buying soybean meal that has to come in by barge. Most of it comes in by barge. But if we were able to use more of our soybeans here, that would further help our farmers.
0: Right.
1: Now, a minority of our corn goes to other feed mills for cattle feed and then shipped elsewhere or goes downriver that is shipped, out of country. Most of the freight that you see, most of those ships is soybeans. So on the Mississippi River, beginning here at under the bridge, Louis Dreyfus, right?
0: Yeah.
1: Beginning there all the way, to Cargill, about 62 to 65% of the nation's total grain exported from the United States comes from our ports. And so if you look at the port of South Louisiana alone, 50% of the nation's soybeans that are exported goes through the port of South Louisiana. If you look just at Zeno grain, Zeno will handle 20 to 25% of the nation's soybeans, right there. And so let's put that volume right. And so you see those barges coming down. You see those 13 and 20 barge tows. Behind. Those boats pushing them. The tugs pushing them down.
0: Right.
1: But a 13 barge tow is the same as 200 rail cars, which is the same as 800 tractor trailers. Right, moving. And so you think about that overall economy, but if you look at our, direct on the farm, in those commodities is over $8 billion here in Louisiana. Our total farm production is over $13 billion. That's direct on the farm. That's on the farm.
0: Right.
1: But then when you think about, so we have our corn, we have our farmers, we have our labor, and then at the end of the day, you're buying that chicken, right? Rotisserie chicken, right? And so where if you're buying it at Mathern's, wherever you're buying it. So all those intermediate dollars remain where? Here in Louisiana.
0: Yeah. Turned over.
1: Yeah, the Certified Louisiana program, buy fresh, local products, because those dollars roll in our economy 5 or 6 times.
0: Yeah.
1: And which is important.
0: Right.
1: And so again, as we tell everybody, buy fresh, buy local, right? And we're looking at everything we can do to grow that aspect. But poultry is a big deal.
0: Yeah, it is.
1: It is a big deal here.
0: Yep.
1: And then you have in New Orleans, you have Lionish Logistics, which is the largest cold storage company in the world.
0: How did we get on poultry to begin with?
1: You said you were in North Louisiana. You're talking to a farmer selling corn to a poultry farm.
0: It started off with Faraday. You're going to Faraday, Louisiana.
1: And
0: I went to a place called Dodges. Dodges was the name of the place.
1: Right, but we were talking about rotisserie chicken.
0: Yeah.
1: Right?
0: It pivoted from fried to rotisserie somewhere along the way.
1: We got healthier
0: somewhere along the way.
1: It's all good, right?
0: That is.
1: It's nothing like good fried chicken.
0: Oh man. Okay, so we got a lot of ground to cover. By the way, yeah, if you're going to Faraday, you'll run by Dodges. It's 425?
1: Uh-huh. Mm-hmm.
0: Highway 425 runs through there. I got to see way too much of the state. Like,
1: well, I know it's a beautiful state.
0: I know.
1: Does it impress you how large it is?
0: Yes.
1: Does it impress you how much land there is there and what our potential is to grow? You know, people say, oh, man, what are we going to do? We're going to run out of food. Have you ever traveled and looked and seen how much land is available?
0: No, but think about that from the Meta perspective, though.
1: Yeah.
0: The people are complaining, well, Meta's building a data center. We're going to eat up all the farmland.
1: No. But hopefully what we're anticipating with the increase in technology is that everything becomes more efficient.
0: Yes.
1: Efficiency. Produce more with less. And I can tell you, our farmers use AI. Mm-hmm. You get into those modern tractors, right? Everything's computerized. That machine runs using technology. And, you know, it's doing everything from the way it lays its seeds to the amount of fertilizer, and it's putting fertilizer based on a grid approach, you know, based on harvest data. There are now technologies where we can analyze the plants in live time to know exactly mm-hmm. what they need, when they need it. You know, you talk about John Deere has informatics, where we look at the moisture content of the land and know when we need to start irrigating.
0: So
1: exactly.
0: Good.
1: So we don't, because, you know, water costs money.
0: Mm-hmm.
1: Water costs money. It's an input, right? So we can minimize the amount of water we have to use for maximum effect. And there's so many other technologies that are now available. The drones, right? The drones can fly over a field and they can see. They can see using multispectral imaging that this particular area, something's not right, right? And if they have to, instead of spraying the whole field, guess what? It just goes right there to that one spot, takes care of that problem, and rolls on.
0: What I was told was between the programming of the equipment, the abilities of the drones, and everything else involved in farming these days, I had one farmer last week tell me, I actually spend more time at my kitchen table in front of my laptop than I do out in the field.
1: That's exactly right. Absolutely. But again, those minutes save hours.
0: Yes.
1: Those minutes, again, save hours. And I think technology is going to continue to grow, and especially when we're doing science and research and analysis and all the things.
0: But this brings us back to Four Sisters, though, because what do you do with those saved hours?
1: You market.
0: You learn new ways to package your product and sell your product. They have that whole line of kids' products.
1: Value added, right?
0: Right.
1: Value added. So they're not just selling bulk rice, right? Mm-hmm. They're selling food products.
0: Right.
1: Value added, and, you know, would force, and, you know, and if you take Maris, you know, they're brilliant at marketing. You go on my desk. At my office, right?
0: Mm-hmm.
1: You know, there's a stainless steel mug that says Four Sisters Rice. She gave that to me.
0: Love it.
1: Put it on my desk, and it's still there, right?
0: Yep.
1: And I use it every day. But think about that, you know, the marketing aspect of everything that we do. And that's what we have to continue to do.
0: That's the thing that, one of the things that our farmers have had so much trouble with is having the time to come up for a breath of air.
1: That's right.
0: To effectively, because they are the best in the world at what they do.
1: Absolutely.
0: But how do you go about telling the world that you're the best in the world at what you do? Well, once you start utilizing technology, implementing AI, letting the drone take the eyes over everything rather than get up in a crop
1: with
0: duster.
1: Us on your certified Louisiana programs. And then you have at LSU, you have a food incubator.
0: Mm-hmm.
1: 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You know, from developing a product to marketing the product to selling that product, all those things in between at the university. 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
0: Yeah.
1: 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If you want to sell it worldwide, then come with us on Southern United States Trade Association, SUSTA, right, which mm-hmm. we market products from the Southern United States across the world, right? Or tag along with the commissioner on his next trade mission.
0: Absolutely. This is Farm to Studio. He is Ag Commissioner Dr. Mike Strain. We got about 4.5 minutes until we got a break for Your Money Now. I want to pivot the conversation a little bit to what's on the forefront for us, because football season's just
1: around
0: the corner.
1: Yes, indeed. Tailgating, right?
0: Yep. So that means a couple things. Number one, it means find your certified Louisiana products.
1: Absolutely.
0: To utilize at your tailgate, for one. But for another, that's going to mean breaking out a lot of grills.
1: A lot of grills, propane gas.
0: Let's talk.
1: Right? Propane gas, you know, and again, just do everything safely. It's really, really great. And for grills, and also, look, a lot of people do deep frying,
0: mm-hmm.
1: right? I got a friend that, you know, for his tailgates there, it's fried shrimp.
0: Yeah.
1: It's soft shell crabs. It's fried catfish, right? And then you got the char grill. I mean, you got all these magnificent, and you wonder why. You say, why is all these people crowded around this grill, right?
0: Mm-hmm.
1: It's got char grilled oysters there, right?
0: Yeah.
1: And so tailgating for us is a whole new, it's just a new experience.
0: It's a different level. Others don't understand.
1: I've been to a LSU Florida Gators game. 200,000 people tailgating at LSU.
0: Yeah.
1: Now, you want to think about it.
0: Half of them would get in the stadium.
1: Yeah, oh, yeah.
0: The other half were just there for the show.
1: Oh, and having a wonderful time out there. You know, but again, those are wonderful Louisiana products. And of course, you know, everything from fried chicken, you know, to just any kind of gumbo. Gumbo's a big deal. Now, gumbo, you got to have some crabs in that, Louisiana crabs. You got to have some oysters in it. You could use shrimp. You could use, you know, andouille, crawfish, you know, whatever, however you make your gumbo. But it's got to be over Louisiana rice. And I tell you what, we're really looking forward to that. And I know everyone is. Right? Because you can already hear and feel the buzz.
0: I think my favorite thing about when you're tailgating for LSU is when you're eating the opponent.
1: Yes. So, isn't that an amazing thing?
0: You go
1: and you see these alligators, right? You see these alligators in this whole alligators on spits.
0: Yeah.
1: Right?
0: And they're never that big. They're like, it's normally like a four foot. Yeah.
1: That's the farmed alligators.
0: Right.
1: You can buy fresh alligators. The Sagreras, they sell fresh alligator meat.
0: Like the beef Sagrera?
1: Yeah. Well, it's cousins.
0: Oh, okay. Right?
1: Yeah, and others. But there are a number of companies that farm, raise these alligators, and you can buy it's fresh.
0: I just go to Chris's. Chris's Specialty Foods.
1: Yeah, there you go. So. Because again, you know, they're slaughtered and processed. They're about 4 or 5 feet small, mm-hmm. and it's very tender. And if you go to Drago's, Tommy Satanovich, he has a alligator soft taco with his special sauce on it. It's incredible. But again, you go there and there you are, you know, roasting an alligator, and you can tell the Florida people say, "Y'all want to?" You know, I know it might sound like cannibalism, but you can have a plate, right?
0: So here's some fun right here. Bring it back around to Louisiana Beef Industry Council. We don't have Florida on the home schedule this year, but we do have Texas.
1: Oh yeah,
0: so
1: so we need to be cooking up some hamburgers, right?
0: A lot of steak. Let's go with a lot of steak.
1: You know, and again, the Beef Industry Council, they work with us on our egg breakfasts across the state.

0: wonderful thing, right? But yeah, you got to roast that pig, right?
1: Mm-hmm.
0: And holler, woo pig suey, right? Mm-hmm. When they walk by.
2: Always.
0: It's always, because you know, my wife is a Razorback.
1: Mm-hmm.
0: All my in-laws are Razorbacks,
2: yeah.
0: Right? And so we have a good time.
2: We got break coming up again.
0: We don't have time for break.
2: We got to take your money now.
0: Right?
2: We got a whole list here. Jen's going to be so mad. We got a whole list here that we haven't gotten to yet. We haven't talked about the farm bill coming up short.
0: Oh, and
2: we
0: haven't talked about the heat.
2: Yeah. I know.
0: Food for peace.
2: Well, we did talk about that. Feeding Kenya a little bit.
0: Feeding Kenya.
2: Tell you what, we'll go back to that when we come back. Right now, here's your money now on Talk 107.3 FM. 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
3: I'm Nicole Murray with Your Money Now. Stocks are higher this morning to kick off the trading day. It comes after a positive inflation report this morning. The Dow and the Nasdaq both up by more than 100 points. The Bureau of Labor Statistics reports that wholesale costs for goods and services were flat in July, in the latest positive sign for inflation. The Producer Price Index was unchanged for the month, which is below the 0.2% Dow Jones consensus estimate. American Airlines said it is reorganizing senior management, broadening oversight across its commercial and operations teams, and adding a former Spirit Airlines executive to run technical operations. In a staff memo seen by Reuters, CEO Robert Isom acknowledged a meaningful gap between American Airlines' current performance and where he said the airline should be. Whole Foods said it is recalling select products from its produce and prepared foods departments that contain jalapenos due to a potential salmonella contamination. The affected foods were sourced from Coast Citrus distributors. That's your money now.
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14: I-12 at 24 minutes from Jubin to the 1012 split. If you're traveling Airline Highway from Prairieville up to the I-12 interchange, a 20-minute drive there.

0: westbound I-10 from Highland to the new bridge. Expect 22 minutes, some backup left, but we've clearly entered the wind-down portion of the morning drive with no big accident spots on the board. I'm Ray Romero.
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0: 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We got about 4.5 minutes to go with Ed Commissioner Dr. Mike Strain. The time goes by too fast every single month. Let's go back to feeding the world.
1: That's a big deal. If you look at the Food for Peace program, now it's under USDA, Foreign Ag Service. Mm-hmm. And so that is new, and $450 million have been allocated overall for Food for Peace, part of the World Food Program. And if you look at that one ship, the Liberty Grace, that's headed to Kenya, mm-hmm. and that will feed a million people, you think about that. And these ships in the Food for Peace program is going to the most, difficult places in the world,
0: sure.
1: where things are the most difficult for people, and it saves lives. And when you look at, you know, saving the lives of children, saving the lives of people that otherwise would not eat.
0: Right.
1: And that is a big deal. And so it's moving Louisiana commodities. They're buying the commodities and American commodities. And they're moved on, again, American ships. And then it goes into these very remote areas. I've seen the children that are, you know, that bowl of rice may be the only meal they get that day. And they fortify that rice with iron and other things so that they can get some of the nutrition that they need. But it's a big deal. You know, wheat and rice and other commodities. And so this program now is going to a number of countries. But and when you look at where they're headed as we speak, they're to the Democratic Republic of the Congo, El Salvador, Ethiopia, Guatemala, Haiti, Kenya, and Rwanda. And, of course, I'm going to be talking to them about sending more into other areas of sub-Saharan Africa. But what else it does from a strategic point of view, let's talk politics.
0: Mm-hmm.
1: Strategic point. Above, you know, the humanitarian effort cannot be understated.
0: Right.
1: But strategically, what this does is that this country, it helps keep the terrorists, you know, the Al-Qaeda's and others from taking hold in these areas who benefit from people's struggles.
0: And this is a whole other conversation for a whole other day, but do we do enough to make sure that we're like, yes, feeding the world is the right thing to do, but do we do enough to let them know who fed them?
1: Absolutely.
0: Okay.
1: Absolutely. No. So absolutely. So every bag of rice got big USDA, donated by the USDA, United States of America, and there. And so when the ships come in, everyone knows where that's coming from. Everyone knows.
0: Okay.
1: And they're very thankful for that. They really
0: are. Oh, I'm sure.
1: So we do. We do that as well. But the other part is that we are trying to help them to help themselves, a little bit of help, and then help them say, look, you know, this is how we can help you to start feeding yourselves and doing that sort of thing. So we're trying to give them a hand up and help them to help themselves as well. And there are still, you know, many areas of the world, you know, that you and I just cannot fathom what it's like to be in a country that's starving,
0: mm-hmm.
1: you know, whether it's from drought or political unrest and all those many things. And it's generally the children and the older people that suffer. And so we're going to do whatever we can to help them. But also, as we travel into those countries, we are working to sell them rice, sell them chicken, mm-hmm. sell them products, sell them fertilizer, sell them chicken feed. That's a big deal.
0: Yeah.
1: We're working right now on a project to sell feed both to Cuba and to sub-Saharan Africa, both chicken feed, right? So, and what we're, one of the discussions we're having is how we can make chicken feed from rice. So you can take rice. That's right. So take your rice that is not necessary. It's not the number one rice that you and I would eat. So it'd be more like the broken, still good rice,
0: mm-hmm.
1: but it's got broken kernels and that sort of thing. We can make that into feed and sell that at a better price and ship that across the world. So we're working on that project now.
0: All right. Can I just hang out for like 3 more minutes off
1: Absolutely.
0: Air? We're gonna stay on Facebook Live for an extra minute or two because I've got to follow up on that. But we're just out of time. And no, we're not booting Moon off the air.
1: Oh, come on now. Look, you and I, one day.
0: I know.
1: One day, Moon,
0: it's
1: we're going to boot you off the air, right?
0: It's going to happen.
1: Wait, can you see his face? Can you see his face?
0: Right? I can imagine it.
1: You can imagine it.
0: Oh,
1: right?
0: I can imagine. He would be perplexed, flummoxed.
1: That's okay.
0: To be sure, yeah.
1: That's all right, but you know what?
0: All right, well,
1: he and I are good friends, and he'll get over it,
0: it's
1: right?
0: Not today, though. Moon's coming up next. Stick around on Facebook Live.
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2: From ABC News, I'm Sherry, Preston. Treasury Secretary Scott Bessent tells the Des Moines Register this week he believes whoever tipped off the Washington Post about the elaborate plan for President Trump to covertly swap planes while leaving Turkey earlier this month has committed treason and that they'll be found. ABC's Mary Bruce with more on some new details.
4: According to a senior administration official, the call was driven by intelligence that an Iranian terror cell had snuck into Turkey with a shoulder-fired missile and that they had information about Trump's movements. The ruse shrouded in secrecy, with only a handful of top aides aware of what was happening, including Secretary of State Marco Rubio and Treasury Secretary Scott Bessent, along with Communications Director Stephen Chung, who all rode on the old Air Force One.
2: Wholesale inflation dropping last month as gas prices dropped ever so slightly on the hopes that the war would end soon. The Labor Department reporting producer price index numbers, inflation beating it before it reaches consumers, rising 4.7% from a year ago, but was up 5.5% back in June. Jury selection began this week in the lawsuit filed by a group of state attorneys general against Meta over how its platforms affect the mental health of kids. ABC's Elizabeth Schulze on Meta's reaction to what the punishment in California could be if found guilty.
5: Meta claims that the damages could be as high as $1.4 trillion, by far the biggest penalty yet. And just last week, a New Mexico judge ordered the company to pay $567 million. In a similar case, Meta says that rather than sticking to the facts or the law, the state AGs have instead decided to chase an outlandish payout, and it stands by its record, creating strong protections for teens.
2: Quincy, Illinois convenience store manager John Marshall hearing from his boss early today about Powerball.
6: He called me and at 3 a.m., I thought something was wrong, but he just wanted to let me know that we sold the winning ticket.
2: Only one winner. That ticket now worth more than $1 billion. You're listening to ABC News.
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0: There's a lot going on in the world of insurance. 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Hey, it's Hal Dane. 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

0: Hi, hello. Welcome to the Moon Graffon Show on a Friday Eve. Glad to be with you on a beautiful day. 844-766-6607. If nobody tells you, it's the summer, so that means it's hot. Yes, I'm letting you know that. All right, Paul, I'm letting you know it's hot. Did you realize today was hot because it's summer? Okay. You didn't realize, was it colder last summer? I always like to talk about the weather on this program. I get it right more than a meteorologist. Well, not all of them. Stephen Paul probably beats me. Anyway, great to have you with us. 844-766-6607. Matthew James. Tax Pro Hotline. I'm loaded up today. Loaded to bear. We're going to jump right into it. Roy Alexander. I asked Roy to join us. So, Roy, tell me it's so that Dr. Fauci will get to reap what he sows one day. Will Dr. Fauci literally go to jail? Would they ever do anything with somebody on their left? Or they going to look at him and say, hey, it's 85 years old. That was 6 years ago. There's no sense in us doing anything.
1: No. I think that he can be prosecuted, Boone, and I think he can be prosecuted by the states. Again, there's a couple of different issues. The first is the Biden pardon, which is a preemptive pardon. When you preemptively pardon someone, you're pardoning them for crimes they haven't been accused of, which to me is legally questionable to begin with. But we don't know whether Biden had any awareness of it or the auto pen signed that preemptive pardon. So that's one question, the legality of the pardon. The second is the issue of waiver. When he sat before the Senate committee the other day, he first read an opening statement, and other legal scholars like Professor Jonathan Turley have said,
0: Roy, let me stop you a second. Are you in a, you sound like in a whale. Are you on a speakerphone or something?
1: I am. Hold on one second.
0: Yeah, can you get on a regular phone? I want you to be clear that you're kind of like in a whale a little bit. And you've never been in a whale before, so that's why I'm asking.
1: Is that any clearer, Moon?
0: Yeah, that's a lot better, actually.
1: Okay.
0: All right, that sounds a lot better. Thank you.
1: Sure. The two things, the legality of the Fauci pardon, because it was a preemptive pardon, and we don't even know if Biden signed it or the auto pen signed it, that's one thing. Then he could have waived his federal pardon by making an opening statement to Rand Paul's committee the other day. So those are two issues, but those are the federal pardon issues. My belief is that he can be prosecuted by the states, and typically a federal official, there's a Supreme Court case on this, if a federal official acts within their official capacity, their formal official capacity, they can't be prosecuted criminally by the states for that reason. But the argument in the cases I've seen is that with Fauci, he acted outside of what we might consider his normal official scope. In other words, we know from the diaries that the guidance he was giving, he didn't even believe it himself, was saying.
0: Yeah.
1: And we also know that he flatly lied about the fact that we were funding that Wuhan lab, that Chinese lab, from where they know now that virus came from. So everything President Trump was saying about the China virus, he was completely correct. And now we know from Fauci's phone that apparently he was aware that the vaccine could cause pregnant women to have miscarriages. So all of that, to me, is outside the scope of his federal official capacity, which means I think the immunity fails, and I think states can move against it.
0: Why? And let me ask you a question, because I want to know a couple of things dealing with the feds and the pardon. I'm trying to get my arms around it. Rand Paul, Senator Paul, said he should be charged with lying to Congress and destroying records. Both of those have nothing to do with the state. When Biden does his pardon, when you say a blanket pardon, that means if the dude breathed wrong, he's okay? If the dude shot somebody, he's okay? I mean, what is protected in a federal pardon? Paul says he lied to Congress and he destroyed records. I mean, destroying records, Hillary Clinton did it, she walked away. So my question is, does a pardon blanket everything the man's ever done in his life?
1: No, it only blankets the period from 2014. It only blankets the period that the pardon lays out in the pardon itself, which is until the day that Biden left office, January 20th. After that, once Biden got office, the strength of the pardon it doesn't cover new actions, which is why if I were one of his attorneys, I'd be saying, you can answer these questions because you could say something right now, today, that the pardon doesn't cover and you could be exposed to it.
0: Well, that's what they told him because, and that was smart because they told him just to read this sheet on the paper, this little one phrase that he kept repeating 1,000 times. You read that and you do not get away. But they did let him take a couple shots for a couple minutes at Rand Paul. They did let him do that.
1: In the opening statement. Yeah. And that's why people think he waived his pardon by making that opening statement. In other words, if you're going to invoke the Fifth, you just got to invoke it and shut up. It's really got to be the same.
0: Okay, let me ask this question. Roy Alexander's attorney. Well, who in the federal government? I mean, we got President Trump. We got the DOJ that control all that. The Republicans control the House and Senate today. Who ought to be going after him right now? Forget the states for a second. According to Rand Paul, he should be charged with lying to Congress and destroying records. My question is, who in the administration, who should be going after this guy? And while they wait, and this is August, we don't know who's going to be in charge of what. Oh, we know the president's still going to be in charge, but Senate, House, we don't know any of that. Why aren't they moving? They should have moved on this day one when the president got back.
1: Yeah, I agree. I don't think they were aware until the diaries, and they hadn't found the diaries until Rand Paul revealed it just recently. So I just don't think they knew. I mean, I think we always suspected that about Fauci, but until Rand Paul posted the diaries online that he had discovered, and then since then they found out about Fauci's phone. So, but the point is, to answer your question, it's the Department of Justice. Some prosecutor there has to look at this and figure out if there's stuff beyond the pardon, past the date of the pardon itself, that are new crimes for which he doesn't have that immunity. He doesn't get it forever. It can only be the length of time in the pardon.
0: Look, all presidents have an opportunity to pardon people. Republican, Democrat, forget all that. I know that. How can you pardon, and you mentioned it earlier, for something you hadn't even been charged for? I mean, that sounds almost unconstitutional and unrealistic. All of a sudden, you can say, hey, Moon, for everything you ever did in your life since you was 1 year old, we're going to pardon you. I mean, it doesn't seem legal or constitutional that you could do that. I'm not saying you can't. I'm saying, to me, using common sense and the Constitution, I don't understand how you can do that.
1: And I think it's not on solid ground, but it's going to have to be challenged. And at some point,

0: the Supreme Court's going to have to decide what really is the breadth and length.
1: Here's my next question, and I'm jumping ahead of you, but I want to make sure I don't forget it. So when do they do this? Why do we wait and wait and wait and wait and wait? And that's what we do. And 6 years have gone by. They did the same thing when it came to this voting in this election with Trump. Because we weren't in charge of anything. We waited and waited and waited and waited. And then people will, in general, go, that was 6 years ago. Let's move on. I ain't worried about him no more. I'm telling you, I run across people like that all the time. They don't care about justice. They don't care about it. Let's just move on.
0: Oh, no. We cannot, because this is such an abuse. If we never can allow this to happen in our country again, what has happened? And I'm proud of the people who pushed back hard. And you've seen some of those posts on social media, too. People were demonized for not wanting the vaccine, for not wanting to participate in all, wear the stupid mask, do all the things many of us didn't. And again, the vaccine, it's supposed to be volitional. If you decide for your reasons you want to get that vaccine, that's one thing. But people lost their jobs. Military people got in trouble. Other people were forced to take it in their work or lose their job. And they didn't grant a religious exemption or a medical exemption. You just had to take the shot or you lost your job. That kind of heavy, heavy hand of the government, we just cannot ever forget what happened here. And that's why I think it's important for states to move against him, too. State police power moon gives each state the ability to protect the safety, the morals, the general welfare, and the public health of state residents. I looked this up, and Johns Hopkins University estimates that over 18,000 people in Louisiana died, and it's credited with COVID. Wow. That's a huge deal just in our state. Yeah. And the COVID problem was across the whole United States. So I do think I think his actions, he knew very well. And if he did any of this to profit himself, there's indications now that he was making speeches. He wanted the acclaim. He was being paid money, self-dealing. If any of his actions during COVID weren't based on what he thought the medicine was, but in a way, he just got totally swept up in his ego and the notoriety, and he quit being. I understand it's hard to track a virus. I understand that. You know, viruses are something that's like, I would imagine, trying to harness the wind. But we know from his diaries, he didn't even believe what he was saying publicly.
1: Yeah. I surely wasn't writing lies to himself on a diary. It's just frustrating to know he walked away and he played God. Somewhat, and he stuck his chest out, and he's willing to go do any interview anytime, but when it came to it, he got his pardon. Now, all of a sudden, he's not Mr. Tough Guy. He's not Mr. Bad. Right. Bad, you know what? He's just, all of a sudden, he's pleading the fifth on everything, and it's just very frustrating to watch. I think we ought to move a lot quicker. Royal, hold your thought on that. I'm going to keep you one more segment. And on why doesn't the system move quick in a case like this? I guess you got to have so much information, you can't move quick. But let me take a break. We'll be back. Let's talk about that.
0: All righty.

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0: 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Hi, hello. Welcome back. It is the Matthew James Tax Pro Hotline, 844-766-6607 is the number if you'd like to be part of the program. Roy Alexander, attorney, talking a little bit about what's going on with Fauci. So, Roy, the big question is, and as we were going to the break, was why does justice take so long, and do they got to really, now that they know some stuff, do they got to investigate a lot more before they can press charges? So how does all that work?
10: Well, it's not just the gathering of information. Those diaries and now the phone are very helpful in that regard. It's that there's a couple of things at play. One is the preemptive pardon. In other words, is it valid? Because if it's not, then that totally changes things. That's the first thing. The second is he did invoke his Fifth Amendment right. So how far does that go? And, you know, those things have to be worked out. If you recall years ago when Bill Jefferson, Congressman Jefferson, was in Congress and then was arrested for having the $100,000 in his freezer in New Orleans. Well, I was actually working for a member of Congress at that time, and I remember when the FBI raided his office because of the speech and debate clause. It completely slows everything up, knowing every action he takes, you've got to see if it's a criminal matter or if it's just something he gets protection for. So what I'm saying is those things have to be worked through, and it is frustrating. I think the greatest thing about Fauci is that he's just so discredited now. I mean,
0: I think that's the worst that's going to happen to him. I'm just giving you my opinion. I think the worst that's going to happen to him is that he's 85. He'll just go away. People that like him are still going to like him, and people that are mad as hell at him going to be mad as hell at him.
10: Yeah, and that could be the case. But I think the state should move forward. This is a different deal. States have their own state statutes. As long as you prove the harm, for example, us, Liz Merle, happened in Louisiana, then you have jurisdiction. We have our own statutes. And I don't think he gets that federal immunity, being a federal official acting in his federal capacity, when these things were finding out about what he did. If he knew that miscarriages were caused by that vaccine and he blew it off, and we know that he knew what he was saying, he knew that the virus came from that lab in Wuhan. He knew, I mean, we didn't need a mask, and we needed two masks, and, you know, everybody's got to get the shot. But then, you know, unless you were 55 or older or had comorbidities, you know, and he blew that because that was something that you had to be concerned about. But it's a lot to unpack, but I do hope the states move forward. They're not covered by the federal pardon. He needs to be concerned about this. He needs to have to spend a ton of money defending himself, because
0: God knows he's made a lot of sense. So that's a good idea. By the way, I didn't agree with him with the mask, but when he said two masks, I was all in.
10: Okay.
0: When he went to three masks, oh man, I was really in.
10: Right.
0: Let me ask you a question. I've heard you mention, and I've heard other people mention auto pen. We got to see if the auto pen. How hard is it to find out if it was an auto pen? And what the hell is an auto pen? Why does anybody have an auto pen? I remember back when Mike Foster was there, Drennan was in there, and Mike Foster was at a news conference, and they said, well, you signed off to something. He said, I didn't sign that. And Mark Drennan said, yeah, we use your auto pen. And I thought, why is an auto pen even allowed?
10: Well, the governor level is completely different. I mean, but if you're the president and 2 million people send you a Christmas card and you want to respond, I can understand things like saying the first lady and I send our warmest greetings for the Christmas season. I can understand that, but nothing that requires presidential prerogative. And again, the presidential signature, a president, any president is the very one person at the top of the executive branch. Other branches have hundreds of people. The executive branch has one, and that's the president. And so when that signature jumps on something, it has the force, the constitutional force of one third of our government. In other words, so an investigation has to be done, but then are you into executive privilege? How much do you get to look into things like all of this is tied around constitutional issues, which slow it down. But again, the most important thing is we know there was abuse. And even if the pen signed it, even if Biden himself signed it, the fact is it's a preemptive pardon. How do you handle pardoning someone for something they haven't been accused of? That's even a separate issue. So a lot of times these constitutional issues slow things up, but I still hope Liz goes forward. I hope the Attorney General of Florida goes forward and West Virginia, because our state statutes allow our state government to protect the health of our people. And a lot of people had their health wrecked, and many of them died. Everything.
0: Yeah, when you got away from the doctor treating you because the federal government was telling you what you could and could not use, that was horrible. Telling people that doctors can't treat you. I remember our friend, mutual friend, Dr. Ralph Abraham, he used stuff that was out there, and Doc didn't lose anybody. Doc helped 1,000 people. I mean, yeah. I remember, I could get him on right now probably if he wanted to come on. But they were telling him not to do something. But you know what he did? He kept doing it because he knew it was right for his patient. And I appreciated that. And a lot of doctors did that, thank God. All right, Roy, we got to go. Thank you so much for informing us.
10: Okay, Moon, take care.
0: All right. All right, folks, when we get back, and I've talked about inflation a lot. Don't miss the next segment. I'm going to open your eyes up. Don't miss the next segment. We'll take a break. We'll be right back.

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3: 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On this Thursday, I'm thinking about the importance of taking a break. August is a time when the fat cats, the politicians, folks in the media enjoy a little vacation. I'm guilty of that as well. We'll be off a few days later this month. But it's a good thing for people to recharge. I suggested the same thing for President Trump, who must get this Iran situation under control. The folks, all of us, need a break, especially now. We have war in the Middle East, the affordability situation, the rise of communism, general confusion, it all just wears you down. So, if you can go to the beach and the mountains and enjoy yourself, go. That's a good thing, both mentally and physically. Take some time this month to relax. Remember, September, October, and November are going to be ferocious in the USA. 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
1: 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Always a pleasure to be with you. 844-766-6607 is the number if you'd like to be part of the program. Your opportunity to be a voice. Let me turn this off. This is not what I'm supposed to do. Matthew James, tax pro. So, I appreciate Roy, you're talking. I just know people like Fauci and them never get in trouble. They just don't. And they'll be looking at his age and everything else. So, y'all have heard me talk about this for a long time. People have been with me a long time. And y'all know I've hammered on the debt and the cost of living and affordability, and it will not change without us quit spending money in Washington. Washington doesn't get it. And people back home don't get it either. They think, well, just keep writing out them checks, and here come the socialist Democrats who really want to write checks from the government. And I've made the comment many, many times. I'm getting ready to prove it to you. I made the comments many times that a tax is better than inflation. Oh, now you're for taxes. No, I'm just telling you. We've got this thing bass-ackwards, and this is why people talk about affordability. And inflation will eat your butt up way before a tax increase does. Okay? But the problem is nobody believes me. So let me give you some numbers. Now, remember, since 2020 when Biden rode inflation up to 9%, and now with the money and the debt at $40 trillion, back in 1995, the debt was $4 trillion maybe? Four or five, somewhere in that neighborhood, maybe four. And three, whatever it was low, 30 years ago. So you fast forward 30 years. So what somebody did is they looked at inflation from 1995 to 2025. Okay, that's 30 years, Parker. 30 years, okay? Older than you are. The last 30 years, all they did was take inflation and say, okay, what if the next 30 years to 2055, we looked at inflation, what it is today, and you looked at inflation from 95 to 2025, and then we look at inflation from 2025 to 2055. So here's what inflation will do. And this is why socialist Democrats are nuts. And this is why we, including myself, are nuts for not putting people in Washington who understand what money is and responsibility, because I watched all these other countries. And you can sit here and laugh. You say, oh, that old dumbass on the radio, no, they're talking about, fine. If I'm wrong, hey, you can laugh at me all the way to the bank. But I'm going to give you, if you took inflation from 95 to 2025, but let's go ahead and project from 2025 to 2055. The average home right now is $200,250. The average home, if we did inflation for the next 30 years like it was the last 30 years, would, the average home price is going to be $1.6 million. The average home price in 30 years is going to be $1.6 million. Average. That's average. A lot higher, a lot lower. It's going to be the average. What's a gallon of gas going to cost? If you just figure in inflation, $16 a gallon. If you just took inflation, I understand it's commodity, it goes up and down, but 60. How about this one? A new car in 2055 will be $218,165. All I'm doing is taking inflation from 95 to 2025, and we just projected it for 30. Just remember now, we print even more money. We got, and debt back then was $3 trillion versus $40 trillion. A cup of coffee, you're going to like this, $28. The old Joe that you drink, $28 of coffee, a cup. And the average rent that people will be paying in 2055 is $6,500, proving inflation is unstoppable. Inflation is unstoppable. In the early 80s, inflation peaked around 13-14%. That was coming off the legendary Jimmy Carter years. So when you look at that, you go, what are we doing? Yes. By the way, there was another great article today. Government made your burrito more expensive and socialism will make it worse. And we're talking about the Democrat socialism of America. These are the people. Rising prices stem from, not that you've not heard this a thousand times here, government debt and printing of money. Now, it's not capitalism why this is rising. You go look at the history of the world. It has nothing to do with capitalism. Government debt and the printing of money. So since we've, this is a great material for you to take to every Republican and every Democrat. Tell me how my kids, Parker, you 22, right? 30 years, you're only 52. Okay, so if you can get all your house and stuff paid for in the next few years, you're going to be okay. But think about that, your kids and your grandbabies. You want them to be in a free society? That's not going to be living in a free society. This is what all these countries do. This is what the Democrat Socialists of America in the Democrat Party is about. But these Republicans are no different because Republicans don't do anything to stop it either. You got to stop printing the money. You got to quit spending money. You got to quit running up government debt. Folks, I'm telling you where it comes from. Nobody explains this to anybody. This was explained to me when I was in high school. I mean, this is what was explained to me back in high school. Nothing has changed. Nothing has changed. Not one thing has changed. And yet here we are doing all the fundamental things to run a country. And everybody sits back and, oh, Moon, that's huge. Yes, I'm negative. I'm not negative. I'm being blunt. I'm not trying to scare anybody. I just gave you the numbers. I mean, I'm just telling you the numbers. Inflation's worse. We have a solution. They have to quit spending money. Look at the obligations they made to people. You know what they're going to do? Here's how you get tied in. You ready for this? We're going to have to cut Medicare and Social Security. Oh, no, don't cut mine. Oh, no, don't cut Moon's. No, no, no, no. That's how they get you in. They sucker you in to get you dependent and then tell you, we're going to have to cut you. And you go, oh, no, please keep spending. And American people fall for it. And we just go, okay, that's no problem. Just keep spending. I just gave you prices, real prices, if you just take the inflation that we had over the last 30 years. I mean, I'm just telling you. This is what's so ludicrous. It's fixable, but you got to have people who love God, who love the country, who love the Constitution, and who love freedom more than they love their damn selves. More than they want to create. This is the Barack Obama way of doing stuff. We want to fundamentally change America. Yes. To be a non-free, non-constitutional country. He didn't like the Constitution either because the Constitution told us what we couldn't do, but he didn't tell us what we could. It was Barack Obama. He was insane. I said that back in the day. The dude is insane. But this is his policies. All the people in the Biden administration, they blame what I was Biden. That was Obama. Obama owned the Obama administration. He just didn't have to do it and worry about his name. This is absolutely, we're being foolish now. The Democrat Socialists of America want to do this, and they talk about affordability. It's not going to be affordable at all, because what they want to do is make it even harder on you and the government do even more. The cause, though, is always framed incorrectly, blamed on capitalism and greedy companies. There's the problem. We let them fall. It's just them greedy son of a gun. No, the government spending in the running of a debt is your problem. It's like I played for y'all. It was Milton Friedman. He said, would you rather have companies that are doing well and that you ain't got to buy their products, or you want the government who can come in and arrest you for not paying the taxes they want from you? The policies that are being worked through here are exact policies that's causing the problem of Democratic Socialist policies. I mean, what about these Republicans? Yeah, what about them? When are they going to change? And they're going to blame capitalism. They're going to blame Donald Trump. $40 trillion in debt, numbers so large that it's difficult to fathom. Yes. And running toward 50. The $40 trillion, you realize the $40 trillion debt is more than seven times the size of the entire economy of Germany, who's the third largest economy in the world. The $40 trillion debt load has been enabled by the federal government's willingness to print money and modernize the debt during the COVID era, adding trillions of dollars on the balance sheet. And guess what? We still got COVID money out there for us, spending money like we're crazy. Anyway, I wanted to share this with you because I'm not crazy. I'm right on the money, and we got people that don't want to change. All right, let's take a break. You're listening to the Moon Graffon Show.

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describe it, it ends up going to Washington. And that's where the problem comes. I share this stuff with y'all folks because I just want you to know what I know if you don't. There are people that drive around think, man, ain't nothing like that could ever happen. And I hope you're right. I hope I am wrong. The Fed's doing what they're doing with this money. They devalued the money you have earned in the Iraqi purchasing power, and that's what the federal government has done to us. I told you earlier, I explained about Social Security. If back in 2002, when George Bush wanted to take Social Security, allow people that wanted to take their money and invest that money, same Social Security money, in the market. And the Democrats tripped out and they blamed the Republicans for wanting to hurt Social Security. Well, it's a scheme. You got to have people paying in the system to help the people that deserve the money that they paid in. I get it. But it wasn't a really scheme. They had to come up with a way to fund everybody. Well, let's just say 50, 55 plus. Let everybody, I was 40. Oh, my God. You got to go back 14. No, you got to go back 24 years, which would put me about 41, 40, 41. I said, man, I wish they'd let me do it. I can invest that. I'll give that money to somebody that invests for me, and that'd be smart. And the stock market went up 632 or 42% since 2002. And if I'd have took all the money, everything I put in since, just no telling how much money I would have. And Social Security, they wouldn't have to give me a penny. I'd have my own money. The government didn't. But doing it the way they do and the way they set it up is the government broke, and in 6 years we're not going to have money, and the government controls you. And I'm not anti-government. I think government's important. But it's a scheme. So you people don't freak. I think you deserve your money. I deserve mine, too. I didn't take a penny yet. But what I'm saying is it was a scheme, the way it was set up. So now they broke because, why? The federal government spent all the money that was supposed to be going to Social Security. Who did that? People that set it up screwed it. That's what they did. Because why? They have a spending problem. We've had IOUs and Social Security just about since it started. Well, not since. Yeah, pretty much. They had a lot of people paying into it. They had plenty of money. It was a big pot of money in the federal government. Republican and Democrats said, man, look all this money over here for Social Security. We could be spending this on another program. I could be getting my buddies rich, my family members rich. That's what happened the whole time Social Security's been in there. Like I said, get mad at me for telling the truth, but I never have worried about people getting mad at me if I got the truth on my side. I got the truth on my side on the Social Security stuff. And the same thing with this debt stuff they're running back. Name the House member or senators in a group, Republican or Democrats, that's leading the charge to quit all the spending. Because until they say we're going to quit spending, none of it stops. But then we got everybody that's got their hands. I got to have my carbon capture sequestration. I got to have my CCS money. You know, I got to have money for this or we can't grow this. So I got to have money for this or we can't do this. I got to have money for this. And they got everybody out there putting that hand out there grabbing that money. So we have no desire to stop the system that's in place. And if we have no desire to stop the system that's in place, then we're going to pay a price for the system that we helped develop. And we're just as guilty as them because we don't vote these fools out of office. And then now the Democrat Party is hugging Democrat Socialists of America, which is probably the dumbest people in the world. Barack Obama's in that group. He's absolutely in that group, 100%. He actually grew up as a Marxist. He's still in that group. All in the name of running America, the greatest country the Lord ever put here. And you can run it from within. And one of the ways to do it is inflation and debt. When I watch the politics like y'all do, I watch the politics, somebody said, we are talking about affordability, and it's a Democrat socialist, or it's a Democrat, and some of these stupid Republicans. Okay, when I see all that, I just sit here and just cringe and go, wow, look at them telling the people, are they going to make it affordable while they're raising the price on everything? Do you know? Wanting $25 and $40 minimum wages to keep up, that makes it worse too, by the way. It's a shame, though, because when inflation is hardly any and we just kind of growing naturally, everybody wins. That's not what happens when you print money. And it's no respect for money. It's no respect for the American people. Okay? It's just the way it is. And the cost of living is not going to go down. Raise the minimum wage. Keep printing money. Keep

It's not. It can't go down. This is what's the foolish thing about what the socialists are telling people. It can't go down. You can't raise the price of doing business on everybody and then tell people it's going to go down. It doesn't work that way. It never has. Anyway, I got a lady on here to talk about what's going on locally pretty soon. I just want people to be aware of it. Poo-poo it. You can say, oh, that, I ain't worried about that. I got mine. That's fine. Say what you want to. But how about your kids? They got theirs. How about your grandkids? They got theirs. You know, don't you want your kids to be able to buy a house one day and move on? That never was a problem in America. That's how, since the Great Depression and things started growing and people were buying houses and manufacturing and everything started to boom. It's never been a problem for people to go buy houses, build homes and all that stuff. None of this, listen to me, none of it stops. None of it. The government quits spending money. Start cutting spending. Who wants to get cut? Nobody. Who wants to take less? Nobody. But then don't expect spending to slow down or expect anything to be cut and expect things to still skyrocket. You know, I'm going to keep living just like y'all are. We just all got to keep living. I get it. I've had somebody tell me, man, you know, if this all falls, I'm going to be in the same boat with everybody else. Who wants to be in a damn boat with holes in it? A friend of mine said, I ain't worried about it. If it all falls, we're all going to be in the same boat. Yeah, it's nice. You ever been in a boat in the ocean, the middle of a lake, and you had holes in it and you had no bilge pump? I would think that's a horrible feeling. I don't know. I hadn't been in there, but I would think that would be a horrible feeling. The worst, I got a buddy of mine. And I could mention his name, a lot of people would know him. And he's older than me. He's got about 10 years on me. He said, you know, Moon, the only thing I ever feared in life is one day when I get older, you'd have to fight in the streets or figure out how you're going to eat one day. And he told me the other day, he said, you know, with the way these people, the way we're running this country, we're putting solar farm plants where we used to grow food, and a lot of places are doing that. He said, that fear could come true. Yeah, I hope it don't either. Every time the left start talking about affordability, it gets worse. The Affordable Care Act, has that gotten easier or cost you more money? Affordable Care Act. They're going to take care of the poor people. I mean, we got more poor than ever. We're going to take care of the middle class. How are they working out for us middle class people that want to keep moving around, moving up and raising our families? Every time they say they're going to help the people they say they're going to help, they destroy. And that's what the Democrat Socialists and the Democrat Party are doing. But Republicans better wake up, too. Anyway, that's it on this. I got a lot more to cover. I will have a great guest at 10:30. So let's take a break. You're listening to the Moon Graffon Show. Don't go nowhere. We got a whole lot of stuff.

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4: From ABC News, I'm Sherry Preston. A state of emergency has been declared in Indiana after they got more rain than the state can handle. In a town between Indianapolis and Dayton, ABC chief meteorologist Ginger Z says police had to use boats to get people out of their homes.
5: Dozens of people rescued in Cambridge City. Drone video shows the entire town underwater, homes surrounded, rescue boats navigating the streets, vehicles barely visible. Michelle Wilson rushing to her Cambridge City home when she heard it was filled with water.
6: I opened the basement door and it's all the way filled.
5: Henry County Sheriff officials sweeping the area by boat.
4: The front that brought that rain to Indiana unfortunately remains stuck there, the state bracing itself for more rain over the next few days. The Chicago Bears have an announcement today about their future. Some speculate they're about to move from Chicago's iconic lakefront to the currently waterlogged state of Indiana. And in Illinois, someone won a big billion-dollar Powerball jackpot last night. It was sold at the convenience store and gas station where John Marshall is a manager.
7: Just really great opportunity all around. I mean, it's just, I just feel like our gas station won the lottery because, yeah, we got a lot of media and a lot of customers coming in excited and wanting to know who it is.
4: No one has come forward yet, but the store will take home $500,000 for selling the ticket. We're learning more about the ruse to slip President Trump off one plane and onto another plane while leaving the NATO summit in Turkey last month. On board the first plane where the president was, some White House staff and the entire press corps.
8: Trump dismissing concerns about the threat posed to those who remained aboard the plane he was supposed to be on.
9: Actually, the plane that I flew on was at greater risk. I think it was at greater risk.
10: Now, the president has said he was just doing what the military and Secret Service told him to do. Ask what Trump thought of all this subterfuge. A top aide says he loved it.
4: ABC's Mary Bruce out from the Labor Department today. Wholesale inflation dropping last month. The Dow is up 95 points. 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

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Welcome back. It is the Moon Griffon Show. Matthew James, Tax Pro Hotline on a beautiful summer day. Love it. Anyway, 844-766-6607 is the number. Matthew James, Tax Pro Hotline. Let me, I want to get into something. Some people will agree, some will disagree. As you know, they're talking about putting SpaceX here, which if you look at all the positives of it, is awesome. So I'm not here to talk about SpaceX. I'm not even here to talk about what's good, bad, and ugly. But I do want to point out one thing. So yesterday, they're receiving millions in taxpayer funds to build an industrial complex if all that happens, and a lot of people want it to happen. We need jobs. I get it. I understand that. It's exciting, really. But yesterday, the Public Service Commission voted against requiring Meta to reveal more about the data centers. Vacated subpoena seeing more information about Meta's planned data center. All right, now that's the data center. We talked about SpaceX. We moved over to the data centers. And I, if I'm looking like I'm in between on this, that's what I'm not trying to be in between. I'm trying to make some points here. I understand when we're trying to make deals with companies. And I go back to my point. If we became the friendliest business state in the country, we would kick butt and take names. They would never have to call us and say, well, what's our tax on this? Because we'd be the friendliest business state in the country. They would know we were the friendliest business state in the country because this is where everybody would want to be. Okay? But we're not. We don't change. I mean, listen, 33 years on this show almost. And I've been talking about this for the whole 33 years, about how we ought to make this a friendly business state. Quit. I don't like giving away money and giveaways and all that stuff. I don't, because if you were already set up properly, there would hardly be no state taxes on businesses at all. The state would make money on income taxes, or they make money on sales taxes, or make money some other way, but they wouldn't make money on businesses. And businesses would flock here because they knew they could make a lot of money. And then they could hire a lot of people. And those people would live here, and they'd go to the restaurants, and they'd go to the grocery stores, and they would live here. They would spend their money here. But we don't want to do that. So we end up being a state that's always having to go out and buy companies. Now, well, somebody says, well, Moon, Mississippi and Alabama. I don't live in Mississippi and Alabama. If we were kicking their butts, you can come bring, well, Mississippi and Alabama. We're not kicking anybody's butts. But we look like we're doing better with some of this stuff that we got coming here, which is good. And I understand. I go to the governor first, who says, look, you can't. I've talked to the governor about this. You can't make deals because everybody wants to know the business. And I understand that side of it, too. You're trying to cut a deal to make these people where they would come in, but you wouldn't have to cut a bigger deal. It's bigger deal. If you had a friendly business state, it wasn't all nothing but trial lawyers. And by the way, I love trial lawyers. I got some very good friends. But the TV trial lawyers weren't trying to make money off everybody and make a fortune. They do. So yesterday, the Public Service Commission, you don't have to tell any information. SpaceX, they don't have any liability if something goes wrong. Here's the big point. If the state government or your local government is dealing with our money and our tax dollars, it can be a penny, it can be $100 million, it can be $1 billion. They do have a responsibility to let us know what they did. Why don't they have a responsibility to let us know what they did? It's our money. It's deals that were cut with our money. We have that right. If they don't tell us on the front side, which I understand, you're trying to make a deal, you're trying to flow through, that's fine. How come after the deal's cut that you don't say, here's what we have? Matter of fact, on a lot of businesses, they do. In all fairness, let us know what was done. So what's the problem here? And to my friends in the Public Service Commission, what's the problem with letting people know once the deal's done about what you did with our money? We have that right. The Public Service Commission, I'm just using them as an example because their name is on here. They have public meetings to take public votes. Why? Because they work for us. The legislature. They got all the stuff they do. Now, they do a lot of stuff behind the scenes. I know that. But when it comes to the public vote and what they're doing with our money, they have to take public votes so we know what they're doing.
And there's a reason for that. They work for us. They're supposed to, Public Service Commission, Congress, state Senate, state House, whatever, all this stuff they do, folks, they work for us. We have a right to know everything they do. When I say everything they do, is any legislation that comes up, and even this, if they're spending money, and it's our money, and it's state money, we have a right to know what was done. And nobody can argue with that, because the fact of the matter is, they need to let us know. You got a big cap, SpaceX and Meta. This is not little bitty projects. What was the deal made? Why can't you tell us after the fact? Meta's rolling. Okay. Man, we all know Meta's rolling. Why can't you tell us what the whole deal was? What are we hiding here? Same thing with SpaceX. SpaceX hadn't started yet. But if you did, don't y'all think we ought to know what the deal was? If you do millions and millions and hundreds of millions of dollars of tax incentives, whose money is that? That's your money. It's our tax money. We have a right to say so. These representatives and people in Congress, the United States senators, we don't work for them. Now, if a United States senator, a congressman, or a state rep, or local government wants to put their money in something, and it has nothing to do with state money, I don't need to know about that. That's your business. But anything doing with tax dollars, folks, is our business. We've gotten beside that because we've let government officials kind of intimidate us and say, well, this is what we're doing. Okay, tell me what you're doing. Oh, we can't do that. So the Public Service Commission say, what are we doing? What are y'all doing? Well, we can't tell you that. Well, hold up, you work for me. What incentives were given away? SpaceX, what incentives were given away by the state? I think those are legitimate questions. Once again, maybe negotiating, going in, you negotiating everything, but once the deal is done, you think you don't have an obligation to let people know what was done. And I think this is the problem. You know, people, we got lawsuits and everything else wanting to know what was done. Louisiana Public Service Commission voted to vacate a subpoena seeking more information about Meta. Meta will not be required to disclose more data about the projected job creation and electricity load for $50 billion data centers in Richland Parish because of the vote of the Louisiana Public Service Commission. Panel met Baton Rouge Wednesday to decide whether to enforce subpoena after an administrative judge ordered Meta to provide more information showing how the company arrived at the projected numbers. Yeah, how did we get to the numbers? Meta said the project would create about 1,000 jobs and that the energy costs won't be passed to the public, but it's unclear how they landed those projections. Public Service Commission heard more than an hour comments from the public, largely from residents demanding the commission require Meta to provide information about the project. Some oppose the data center entirely. I'm not opposing the data centers. I just want to know. I just think we need to have a little bit more information. Critical information in the public. I want to emphasize the word public. In fact, this body's called the Public Service Commission, and yet the public is seeming to be cut out as every step in critical information of our lives. Now, look, I think they have a case in saying that it's public. You're called the Public Service Commission. Now, look, you don't have to agree with me. I just think sooner or later, folks, we need to know what's going down. Why is it so hard to get information on something that we're told is so good? You ever thought about that part? I'm telling you how good this is going to be. And you start saying, well, Mr. Moon, what about this? And I go, I can't tell you. Well, Moon, what about that? I can't tell you. Well, Mr. Moon, what about that? I can't tell you. About 10 times of doing that, you're going to say, I asked you 10 questions about how something was done, and I told you how good it's going to be. Pretty soon, you're going to start thinking, I don't know if this is too good. The man won't even tell me what happened. Here's the sad thing about it is, what if it's your money I took to tell you how good it is? I'm saying information is important. We live in a world now where there's so much information that you can get anything. And I feel like we got more people hiding information now than I ever seen. You know, it's okay to sign an NDA and you can't say anything. But it's not okay to talk about how much money the state's invested, how they arrived at the numbers they arrived at. That's all.
tripping out on them. I'm just saying I think it ought to be okay. And I'm talking about, listen, I'm being nice here. I'm talking about after the fact. You're going to tell me about how something's going to be so good. And everybody agrees. Everybody's saying, well, you know, this could be, not everybody, but people agree this could be something really good. It's going to be jobs. And everybody wants jobs. I want jobs. You want jobs. Same thing. I've had somebody say, same thing you've been talking about, Griffin. You want jobs. And here it is. And you're asking questions. I said, I'm always asking questions. You always ask questions. There's nothing wrong with asking questions. But why, if it's so good? This is the question. Why is it so good? I don't care if it's SpaceX, Meta, chemical plant, a law firm. Jesus help us. If it's so good, why don't you give us the detail? If the money from the federal, state, or local, our locals are paying taxes to help fund some of it. It might even be a big percentage. Don't the citizens and the public have a right to know? I didn't say nothing about up front. I'm talking about after it's done. Don't they have a right to know what's going on? I mean, I think they do. I think it's good questions that people need to ask. And if we're not going to answer those questions, then you wonder, do we work for the government? Anyway, all right, Parker says we got to take a break. So we're going to take a break. Don't forget, my special guest, Brooke Medina, will join us. Is socialism more dangerous at the federal level or at the state level? All that and more. Don't go nowhere. You're listening to the Moon Griffon Show.

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5: 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Welcome back. It is the Moon Griffon Show, Matthew James Tax Pro Hotline, 844-766-6607. I wonder if I can get one of them deals where I can get them tax breaks and stuff like that. Oh, that's right. I don't create enough jobs. And by the way, I was told by somebody my job wasn't essential when I was talking to CCS people. Had a lady actually look at me, and I was talking about carbon capture sequestration. The federal government's broke, totally broke, but, man, would you give me my tax credits? And the lady sat right across from me and looked at me and she said, what if you found out I was getting $100,000? Think about it, if I was getting $100,000 a year for the whole time I've been on. It's 33 years. That's $3.3 million. If I'd invested that money, you know what that would be today? No telling what it would be. Okay? 33 years. That's going back to 93. 93 I started. Man, if I'd have been on that and invested all that money, where would it be today? The lady looked at me and said, you're not essential. Your job is not essential. I laughed. I said, what did you say? Your job's just not essential. I said, man, to my wife and my kids and my family, Parker, I got the most essential job in the world. Do you realize that? And one day, Parker, I hope you grow up and you have a family. And you got a bride and you get some chillings. And I hope you can pay for it by then. And you're going to find out real quick your family thinks you got the most essential job in the world. And I don't care what you're doing. It don't matter if you're picking up garbage. I don't care if you're roofing houses. You're in the landscape business. You're a CPA or attorney. God forbid. It doesn't matter. Your job becomes the most essential in the world because that's who you are. And so to be told that by this arrogant people, it just blows my mind. And by the way, my job ain't essential to them. I get that. But to me, it's pretty essential. So, anyway, I just thought, wow, I wish I could land one of these deals. I don't know if y'all watch this Australian football. Now, by the way, that's soccer. Okay. Australian Football League is allowing a 6'3", 200-pound man pretending to be a woman to play in women's competition despite safety concerns. 6'3", 200-pound man. Golding used to play in the senior men's division. Now plays for the Westminster Old Scholars in the League for Women. His place on the women's team drew scrutiny after three different clubs with leagues submitted formal complaints and accused him of placing female players at risk. The club also said the AFL had a duty of care to block him for playing on women's team, Redux reported on Monday. Concerns were in part motivated by vital footage circulated earlier this year showing Golding casually knocking a woman to the ground during the game. Hey, he's a tough guy, huh? The AFL's Gender Diversity Policy Committee subsequently investigated this participation, still poses safety risks to female athletes. Folks, this is what's happening in the United States, too. Player 6'2", 6'3", appreciate the notion that there might be other naturally born women that are 6'3", but they are few and far and in between. See, folks, women have bit off to this. WNBA is going through that now. They got two men that former NBA number one draft picks and applied to play for the WNBA. And the WNBA is so stupid, they don't even know what they have. WNBA has yet to determine what a woman is. Slams bad faith efforts to marginalize others. Okay, so they are defending trans, but they haven't accepted them in yet. They having problems determining what a woman is. It's called the woman's NBA, because it's different than the NBA, because that's men. You know, critics of WNBA call out transgender policy a lack therefore with slam Wednesday for their hurtful bad faith and criticizing men claiming to be women so they can play in the league. So they're criticizing these former NBA players who now want to play in the WNBA and claiming to be women. Folks, can you believe in 2026? I'm going to tell you all the information, all the science. I'm not even, if you figure God in the discussion, it's already over. But if you figure the science in the discussion, this is totally over. This is what we're talking about now. You know? If you go ask people this, but I said this last time, it's the women who have to take this down. It's the women who have to blow this up. Okay? But if they want to put men in the WNBA, let them put him in there. You know, Dennis Rodman used to dress up like a girl all the time. Maybe they ought to put him in there. Now, he's my age, but get him back in shape. Could you imagine 6'9 in the NBA that had talent like that? Woo, that'd be ugly. All right, we got to take a break. When we get back, Brooke Medina will join us. Looking forward to it. She says the problem ain't the federal government with Democrat socialism. It's the state and local governments. Local areas that are a problem. We'll take a break and be right back.

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1: Morning. 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
6: I'm Joan Burns in the Talk 107.3 Baton Rouge Newsroom. Congresswoman and U.S. Senate candidate Julia Letlow is facing questions over her purchase of Meta stock after reportedly signing a confidential agreement related to Meta's plans to build that massive data center in Richland Parish. A report by WWNO says Letlow purchased Meta shares after signing the non-disclosure agreement. LSU political science professor Robert Hogan.
7: This is a typical sort of thing that worries voters at a time when there's a great deal of skepticism in the American public about insider activities by politicians.
6: A new poll by LSU's Public Policy Research Lab and the Public Affairs Research Council of Louisiana finds people in Louisiana like to talk about politics more than the average American. Riley Center Director Michael DiResto says they surveyed more than 1,000 residents.
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0: Hi, hello. Welcome back. It is the Moon Griffon Show. Great to have you with us on this Friday Eve. 844-766-6607, Matthew James, Tax Pro Hotline. Let's jump gears somewhat. We've been talking about this for a while. We're joined by Miss Medina, and her name is Brooke Medina, and she is a State Policy Network Vice President of Communications. Miss Medina, how you doing?
12: Hi, Moon. I'm doing great. Thanks for having me today.
0: No, it's super to have you. And I, you know, after reading, you had a piece, The Most Dangerous Socialists in D.C. They're running for governor. And I thought about it, and I said, you know what, I focus a lot on the national deal, but really they have to come up through some system, and they're coming out of the local government. So let's

0: talk a little bit about why you feel like these are the most dangerous.
1: Yeah, absolutely. This is concerning because we've seen the headlines where El Sayed in Michigan is possibly contending for a Senate seat in Congress. And he's, you know, subscribed to many socialist ideas. But here's the thing. Congress is so diluted and, quite frankly, ineffective in a lot of ways. Where we should be more concerned is this rise of socialist candidates across the country at the state and local level. They have outsized impact and power that affects Americans' daily lives. That's a real concern, and that's what we're starting to see the emergence of, is this organizing among the socialists. They're kind of popping up like carousels across the country, and it's concerning.
0: You know, Brooke, you're correct, but it always comes back to the same thing. I sit in Louisiana. I feel like some of the people we send to Washington are pretty good. I'm not worried about that kind of stuff here today, but we can't control what goes on in California and New Jersey and New York and things of that nature. And they send senators we don't like, and they send congressmen we don't like. And now they got this, they bragging that a third of their party is Democrat Socialist, which is basically ungodly, un-American, against the Constitution, against freedom. That's why they're coming up in these areas that we have nothing to do with. We can't even, it's hard for us to stop them. It's almost got to be stopped within the states and the local governments.
1: It does. It does. I mean, this gets at a critical question, which is, what are the conditions that are allowing for this increase at the local level of these socialist candidates? Also asking the question of what's going on in the Democratic Party? How is their party being overtaken from within? And I would imagine that a number of moderate Democrats, they're not comfortable with this, but I think they've ceded their party and leadership in their party, and it's created this vacuum wherein enters socialist candidates and these dangerous ideas that we know over history have just borne such suffering for human beings, and yet they're still being trotted out, and they're actually getting a hearing. Like I mentioned in my piece with Francesca Hong, who almost cinched the Democratic nomination for governor in Wisconsin. That's incredibly concerning. She would have had so much power and authority had she gotten the chance to actually win the governorship there. And I think we're going to see more of this across the states, even in more battleground purple states. And so it's something everyone should be watching.
0: And by the way, I think elections, honest elections matter. This might be the only one I'm glad they cheated. They cheated in the Democrat Party, but they beat each other. And I'm saying that jokingly, but part of me deep down, I'm going, well, maybe that's good. We cheated on one this time because they know what they do in elections. I think the Hong lady is a good example, but look how close, and this is a Democrat Party primary vote, look how close they came to winning. Look what happened in Michigan. It's absolutely outrageous, some of the candidates they're trying to send to Washington. So now what you have is the Democrat Party putting their arms around the Socialist Democrats because without them, they can't win. In other words, that's part of their big picture party now.
1: Mm-hmm. Yeah, well, and that in and of itself, like just the term Democratic Socialist seems to be just such an oxymoron in a lot of ways, because there's nothing inherently empowering to human beings within the socialist ideology. It's rooted in an ideology that has such disrespect for the individual person. And they've just rebranded it for 2026 marketing needs and the electorate of 2026. But these are age-old ideas that have been trotted out and left a lot of humans that have died and suffered in its wake.
0: Brooke,
1: it's concerning.
0: Oh, no, but let me throw this at you. Just a little bit of what I see happening, because my mind is, how in the world can anybody believe that is even close to being the truth, Socialist Democrats? But here's what's happened. The Democrat Party has failed. It's been a gigantic failure. It's gotten to be radicalized. So now they've also been taught to hate anybody that's not a Republican, a Democrat. They make it where you hate a Republican, no matter what. Look, Republicans aren't perfect. I'm not even a Republican. I'm a no party. But they get to where they put so much hate on Trump and the Republican Party. So I'm wondering if some of these people, especially these educated people that come out of these universities and some of these poor people are not going, well, the Democrats let us down and I'm not voting for Republicans because they're racist and hateful. I'm going to turn to this new way of doing stuff. And it's not new. It's a failed system that fails communities, people, states, countries. It devastates the country. Yet they're putting their arms around something because they hate the Republicans so bad, and they see what the Democrats have done with their liberal policies. They've left them in, and basically left them in the places they always were.
1: Yeah, yeah, I think you're spot on there in that diagnosis. It comes from a place of pain, and what we're seeing is, more Americans, particularly younger voters, they're more amenable to some of this this destructive ideology and way of looking at politics, in part because they're understandably disenchanted with the world that they've come of age in. And who could really blame them? They struggle to afford things. They struggle to be able to start families. It's a different landscape. And so this, absent some like really solid party leadership at the federal and state levels, it's created a vacuum. Wherein these are the conditions that something like the DSA can thrive in, and that's unfortunate. But I also think the solution, even though that the danger is in the states here with socialism, the solution's in the states too. And I do think that that's where your listeners and just Americans across the country, we can engage at the local and state level. We can fight back against this dangerous ideology, and we can help persuade Americans that there is a better way and there is hope forward. But we got to be willing to do it.
0: But just think about this, and I'll focus on one of many. If you take inner cities, look at the promises were made by the Democrat Party. Just look at them. None of it's come true. None of it's come true. Absolutely nothing. So you're sitting there watching 40 and 50 years and a generation or so go by, and you think the Democrat, you've been told, though, Republicans are hateful. The Republicans are the most hate-filled people in the world. So you're not going that direction. And you look at the position you're in and the condition you're in now. Okay, you and your kids, the drugs, the alcohol, everything. And then here comes a new group, which ain't really new, but it looks new. So you go, you know what? I know I can't vote Republican, but my Democrats ain't done it. So I'm going to turn to this new socialist, which promises you everything and delivers nothing.
1: Yeah, it's all an illusion. It's the siren song of socialism. If anyone has recently watched The Odyssey in theaters, they're familiar with that that picture of just it seems very alluring and sounds good, and yet it results in destruction. And when I was a kid, my dad was stationed in Germany. He was a soldier, and I was a little girl, and I remember watching the news when the Berlin Wall was coming down, and that was my first my first memory of just freedom and what that actually meant. I was a little girl stationed in Germany with her parents, and watching that, my dad explaining to me just the joy that those Germans felt as a result of that fall. And I think there are just too many people that have forgotten or just were never aware of the high cost that socialism has, exacted on human beings. And we don't want that in the U.S. We've got to provide a better way forward.
0: By the way, my name is Brooke Medina, State Policy Network Vice President of Communication. Great article, the most dangerous socialist on D.C. to running for governor. Brooke, let me take a break, and I'll come back and wrap up with you. We got to take a break. You're listening to the Moon Graffon Show. Don't go nowhere.

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2: 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Welcome back. 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Matthew James, Tax Pro Hotline, 844-766-6607 is the number. We'll welcome and joined by Ms. Brooke Medina, State Policy Network Vice President of Communication. Great article in the Washington Examiner, most dangerous socialist on in D.C. to running for governor. So, Brooke, what is the goal? I guess, how do you get into these blue states to stop this? Because if you really look at the major part of the problem, it's going to be in the Democratic Party with the blue states. It's going to be where we can't win a Senate race and a House race in these blue states because, and the thing about it is, I've said this earlier, and I've said this for months now, that if you want to stop the socialist Democrats, it's really going to take the Democrat Party, and I see them fighting back and winning some, but they're the ones that got to take these people out. I mean, take them out.

0: Another thing, though, I work at the State Policy Network, and our focus is on helping state-level groups be able to fight back against this rise of socialism, as well as advance freedom in their states. And so we have California members, and we're working with them to make sure that these terrible ideas don't spread outside of California, but also to help them reclaim California. It's such a beautiful state. It's a beautiful part of the country. And there are some, you know, patriotic Americans that do live there, but they have been overtaken by this progressive ideology in their state capital. And so we work with groups like California Policy Center and Pacific Research Institute, which are doing the hard work to incorporate and bring back conservative and limited government policies back to the state of California.
1: Yeah, the other thing that concerns me is you got so many people in the media. They can't even see the difference between the old school Democrat and the socialist. You would think as a media, if they love the United States of America and our freedoms and the freedom of the press, they would be writing articles how bad this is. They would be bringing up stuff about these other countries that with socialist, Marxists, and communists. They would be bringing up the fact that Fidel Castro jumped up and said, I'm a Democrat socialist. They could bring up so many examples of why somebody should vote against these candidates. And they don't. Matter of fact, when they run against the Republicans, all they ever do is bring up how bad the Republicans are. Instead of just calling a strike and a ball. And I think the media really hurts us on this because they love the left more than they love America. Am I wrong by saying what I just said?
0: No, I think you're spot on there. It has been that the media, the essential fourth estate is what our founders referred to the media as. It's just been co-opted by ideology rather than actual journalism and doing that hard work of accountability and reporting and keeping the politicians honest. Instead, it's become just another arm of the Democratic Party, at least the mainstream media. I mean, I'm encouraged because we're starting to see the emergence of more conservative voices in the media, but this has been an uphill battle. I'm in communications. I do this day in and day out, and it's difficult to make inroads into these mainstream outlets, which have shaped, these outlets have shaped voter opinion and sentiment for decades. This is problematic, and the media also needs to heal themselves and be more serious about actually taking their journalism work with the degree of professionalism that it warrants.
1: Let me throw this at you. I think one of the biggest problems that we hadn't mentioned yet is the elitists that come through these universities. And I'm not going to say every university, it's not fair, but a lot of the universities have taught these young people about capitalism being so bad, to be free to go be the best you can be, but this socialistic system is a good system because it's trying to make it fair for everybody. And so I feel like our universities have let this country down. Ronald Reagan said it back in the day. He said, you better get these universities in check. And what he meant by was look at, that's not that they're not teaching. It's that the ideology and the leftist ideology that they've been teaching has been going on for 40, 50 years now. And then that has become a problem. And Reagan said it and nobody checked it.
0: Yeah, now we're dealing with the byproduct of that. The universities have become breeding grounds for this sort of ideology. And, you know, one of the things that we're doing is through our Center for Practical Federalism, where we're helping elected officials hold their universities as well as their schools accountable for these dangerous ideologies that they have incorporated into the curriculum and made it so that, you know, it is focused more on diversity, equity, and inclusion, and I, you know, use that with air quotes, than it is on actual student outcomes and learning, preparing our next generation to enter the workforce and compete and, you know, be proud of their country. And so it's been unfortunate, but universities have been that hotbed and breeding ground for this. And so, you know, you get a radical professor who has tenure and it's a state-run university. There's very little recourse, people have to actually oust a professor like that.

0: that. So I think you're spot on. We need to be looking at that more closely.
1: But you know, Brooke, let's just be real blunt on this, that we got the media pulling for Iran. I should be blunt with you, Dave. I'm not, whether you believe you ought to be in a war or not, not even a point. You got the media and the left pulling for Iran, literally pulling for Iran in a war. Whether you believe the war to be happening or not, doesn't matter. That's the kind of stuff that I mean. They just like, they look at all the people that came over from these socialist countries. If you watch the World Cup, I'm not a soccer person, but I watched all the reaction on YouTube and Facebook, and I thought, wow, look at these people coming over and going, oh my God, I love America. It was nothing like they told us it was. Radical, racist, crazy. And they come over here, we got air conditioned, they don't. I mean, they can go in a place and eat. They got a bunch of food. We got refills on drinks. I mean, one guy said, I'll never drink hot beer again. Point being is, they coming from the countries that these people and Democrat socialists want us to be like, and they see it a totally different world.
0: Yeah. I think the World Cup provided so much good PR for the United States.
1: It did.
0: Just because it was experiential. Like, you just let these people come in and experience this beautiful land of opportunity. Oh my gosh. Like, it just, that speaks for itself in ways that, the media, who is constantly apologizing for us being the greatest nation on earth. Yeah.
1: Remember, Barack Obama did an apology tour. I mean, apology tour. That was crazy.
0: Yeah, it's, the beauty of the United States, I think, is it's found in that phrase, toward a more perfect union. Mm-hmm. And it doesn't mean that we've been perfect or are perfect, but my God, we are committed to continuing to press on toward that. And it's, our founding ideals of freedom and liberty and inherent dignity of the individual, that didn't exist prior to the United States being formed. It's just, we have such a gift, and it's worth defending.
1: All right, real quick, website where people can find out more about Ms. Brooke Medina.
0: Yes, go to www.spn.org.
1: All right, Brooke, hope we'll do it again. And maybe I need to quit doing what I'm doing and come be a voice with you. Reason.
0: Come join us. Love
1: All right.
0: to have you. Thank you so much.
1: All right, darling. Thank you so much. I got to take a quick break. When we get back, Media Research Center joins us on some more craziness. We'll take a break. Be right back.

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4: From ABC News, I'm Michelle Franzen. The U.S. and Iran are no closer to ending the stalemate over the Strait of Hormuz. The Trump administration insists they are in control of the critical shipping waterway. Iran's foreign minister says the U.S. is miscalculating its strategy. ABC's Stephen Portnoy has details.
5: We did not hear about Iran from the president yesterday, but an Iranian agency newly created to deal with maritime traffic in the strait issued a statement yesterday. It reads, quote, claims and repeated posts by U.S. officials that the Strait of Hormuz is no longer blocked do not change the reality. The statement from Iran goes on to say, the Strait of Hormuz remains blocked and will not be reopened until Iran's conditions are accepted.
4: The slowdown in shipping keeping oil and gas prices higher, and a day after government figures showed inflation cooled slightly from June to July, but still elevated. Today, a look at prices throughout the supply chain. ABC's Jim Ryan has the July producer price index.
6: The PPI is a forward-looking economic indicator that offers hints at costs that industry may pass along to consumers in the months ahead. In June, wholesale prices saw their steepest decline in over a year. Last month, the trend essentially held steady. Although producer prices were 4.7% higher last month than in July of 2025.
4: Heavy rains leading to flash flooding in the Midwest. Swift water rescues taking place in Indiana communities inundated by water. ABC chief meteorologist Ginger Z is tracking the storm.
7: Nearly a foot of rain fell in some areas east of Indianapolis. Multiple water rescues, evacuations, and road closures.
8: This is just complete insanity. We're just experiencing the worst flooding I've ever seen in the history of this town, I would assume.
7: Dozens of people rescued in Cambridge City. One man seen clinging to a power pole. Drone video shows the entire town underwater.
4: There was one winning jackpot ticket for last night's Powerball drawing. The winning ticket sold at a gas station in Quincy, Illinois. 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
2: 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This is hour number three. All right, Maddie, hit it. Maddie, what are you supposed to say? Welcome.
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2: All right, that's it. We good. I told you, sir. Maddie was getting ready to tell y'all politics. Maddie listens to me all the time. By the way, one quick story before I get to my guest. Maddie was here one day when Bobby Jindal was running office. And Maddie listens to my program. Somebody called that child abuse. I don't really think it is. But I said, Maddie, hit it. She was going to go, welcome back to the Moon Griffon Show. And she went, welcome back to the Moon Griffon Show. Let me tell y'all about Bobby Jindal. I'm not making that up. That was so funny. All right. You don't have a mic anymore, so can't talk. All right. Anyway, welcome back. Appreciate you joining us. 844-766-6607. We are joined by Mr. Bill D'Agostino with our friends at Media Research Center. Always a pleasure. Bill, it's been a while. Hope you're doing fine.
4: Doing great. Good to talk to you, man.
2: Yes, sir. Always a pleasure. So ABC, NBC, CBS, covering all these political races. We got really Marxists running. And yet, when y'all look up, they're not putting that phrase out there a whole lot, socialist and Marxist and things of that nature. Y'all kind of been studying this. Update us on what's going on with the media and this stuff. You there? Hold up, I lost it. Okay, there you are. You there, Mr. Bill?
4: Oh, okay. Yeah, no, I was saying that's a really important point that you're making, that I mean, so I was looking for the term socialist, right? Because a lot of these people are aligned with the Democratic Socialist of America party. So it's, you know, it's like purely descriptive, but truly what they are is Marxists, right? I mean, when you call these people socialists, you're kind of actually downplaying it and missing the big picture, which is that there's a whole cultural and anti-Western, anti-American aspect to all of their politics that the term socialist really misses. But yeah, the reality is, as our study revealed, that the media can't even bring themselves to be honest about these people's disastrous economic policies, let alone their, all of their other views and anti-Western bent. So only about 20% of the time when they use a political label, to describe these DSA candidates, do they actually use a term like socialism? The other 80% of the time, they will describe them, they'll use a euphemism like progressive, which at this point doesn't really mean anything, right? Like nobody has a definition for that word. Or they'll say something even softer. So in that 80% is also included assertions that Abdul El-Sayed is not a socialist or that he's a capitalist. Which is insane. God. I mean, what their source for that is, he said it on Meet the Press to Kristen Welker. And it's like, oh, okay, well, if the politician said it, then I guess it must be true.
2: Yeah, but, you know, they were using the term progressive now for a long time. So it doesn't have the same meaning. And that they know that. I've heard Republicans say, hey, we want to be progressive. And so they made it sound like it was just a term. It means we want to move forward. It means, hey, we just move forward. Let's keep going. And it's not that. But what they did is, since that's not a harsher term is socialism, which always turns to Marxism and communism, then so people use the word progressive. And that's exactly, right. The media's job is to go look at the policies they for. And if you really was a journalist, you would go look and see what socialism has led around the world, and it's destroyed every country it's been tried, Bill. Everyone.
4: Yeah. No, exactly. And it's remarkable that they're incapable of acknowledging that, right? I mean, they've basically propagandized each other. I mean, think about it this way. Where does somebody like Dana Bash at CNN get her news? Right? Like she is just as propagandized by the rest of the corporate media as all of the viewers at CNN being propagandized by Dana Bash, right? Because she is basically bought into the same garbage. So it's a self-reinforcing thing. So at this point, it's almost like, I don't know who's propagandizing whom anymore in the corporate media. I think it's all kind of just a mess of it. But, I mean, the reality is that despite the disastrous economic results of socialism, the entire corporate media are trying very hard to sanitize these candidates because they know that policies like that are not popular in general with American voters. And specifically terms like socialist as a descriptor, turn a lot of people off, right? That's basically like a deal breaker for a lot of voters, especially in the middle class. And so because of that, they have to use terms like progressive to obfuscate reality, which think about how insane that is, right? The most common term of art in politics that the media are using for politicians is its whole purpose is to conceal the truth. Right. It's to muddle the truth. I mean, the fact that that's the term that they're using the most, kind of gets at the whole point that the media are at their core disingenuous. They're at their core propaganda meant to sell a narrative as opposed to inform you of anything.
2: You know, when you go, you think about the media and the First Amendment and all that. I wanted to, as I was a young kid growing up, you look at the media and say, well, they're going to tell us the truth. They're just going to tell us exactly what's going on. Bill, we're so far removed from that that it's not even funny. They're not telling you the truth. They're not telling you just so you'd be informed. Maybe they do a better job with the weather, but then again, they make that political too. They've taken every subject, especially the weather, every subject is now, we got to have our political agenda on it. So I must tell this to you, and I may have told you this before. I think one of the biggest abuses in our country is the First Amendment freedom of the press. I think they have totally misused and abused that for a long, long time.
4: Yeah, they've trampled on it. They've completely trampled on it, and they love to tout it the second anybody criticizes them, right? If say, President Trump criticizes the press for doing what you just described, right, like focusing on selling narratives as opposed to actually just informing people, they immediately panic and they scurry to the nearest teleprompter, And they say, oh, he's attacking the freedom of the press. No, he's reinforcing what the purpose of the freedom of the press is. He's pointing out that you are abusing the gift of the freedom of the press.
2: But Bill, that's why they hate Trump so bad, because Trump didn't sit back like George Bush and the rest of them and say, okay, if that's what you're going to say, well, that ain't true. He said, you know what? If you're going to hit me with a lie, you're going to hit me with things that are not true, I'm going to punch you back in the mouth. We really needed somebody to come along 50 and 60 years. Ronald Reagan did the same thing. Ronald Reagan was so slick. He was so smooth. People laughed at him. Literally laughed at him. So guess what they did? They didn't go find out what the truth was. They just dug in deeper to hate somebody like Reagan or Trump. They absolutely show how much they hate being embarrassed. Now, I got to tell you, in this country, and this goes for me too, you have a right to challenge me or challenge anybody. It's the freedom that we have a right to challenge what happens in the media when we see that they're one-sided. We have that right. That's our constitutional right.
4: I'd say you even have a responsibility if you care about the Constitution at all, right?
2: But what is their responsibility?
4: That's the whole point.
2: What is their responsibility? Their responsibility ought to be truthful. And let's be blunt. There's nothing truthful about it. You don't know when to ever believe the media ever again.
4: Right. And so, I mean, the outgrowth of that is you have a lot of people who end up latching on to like alternative ridiculous narratives, right? Because people know that whatever the story that the corporate media are selling them, there's something in there that's not true, right? There's an angle. They know that they're being lied to, a lot of people. But so then where do they turn to get their information? Well, this is how a lot of people start buying into kind of whack job theories, because they know that the people who are supposed to be providing them meaningful information are lying to them. Yep. And so they search elsewhere, right? And sometimes people just find you know, something that seems credible on the internet, and it's like, well, okay, I trust this more than I trust, I don't know, yeah, some journalist right. at CNN or ABC, right? So I guess I'll buy this. So whenever the media complain about disinformation or about conspiracy theories or whatever, mm-hmm. that's your fault. You did that because people know they can't trust you. So well, they're turning to wherever else they can get information. If you would just tell the truth, people wouldn't believe all this other stuff that you're so frustrated they believe now. But if you're a journalist, it seems that you are physically incapable. You have an allergy to just telling the truth straight up. Something, boils will break out all over your body or something. Yeah. I don't know.
2: But you could take Bill D'Agostino, my special guest, Media Research Center. Bill, I could take two subjects real quick, Edge. Gender. The media ought to be pushing back on that. Here's the truth. Here's the biology. Here's the science and all that stuff. And that's not what they did. They, by the way, if somebody wants to be a man or a woman, once they get to be 18, they'll pay for it themselves. They can be whatever they want. I don't care. But the truth is, you're born male or female. They could easily put this away. Instead, they promote it. Same thing with the climate. The planet's not burning up because some scientist says it is. The planet's not burning up at all. The planet isn't great and it's healthy. We need carbon dioxide. But they don't put the truth out about just something simple as those two. That's 1+1=2 stuff. But yet, they fighting with the left on that one as well.
4: Right. Right. No, exactly. I mean, it feels as though basically whatever the left decides, that's what the media are going to report. And
2: good point.
4: They will find the right experts. They will find the right, sure, quote-unquote scientists in any field to back up what they want to report. And those are the people that get elevated in those fields. Right, it's the people marching to the left narrative, marching to the left tune, that get elevated. And then so because of that, in academia, what those people are saying becomes accepted as the truth. Yeah. I mean, we're getting into really dark stuff here when you're doing that kind of thing, because what you're talking about is basically people reshaping the truth functionally, like not the actual truth, but like what is accepted as the truth, based on political expediency. Yep. And that's like when you start playing games like that, when you start going down that road, you're getting into basically building an entire society, an entire functioning government on a base of lies. And that's the fastest way to guarantee that especially any democracy where people have to vote on what facts they understand to be true, that's the fastest way to guarantee that your country collapses.
2: Yeah, when a media takes sides, it always collapses. That's just a fact. But you can take the climate argument. President Obama said science is settled. 97% of the scientists. Well, 97% of the scientists that agree with that all get money from the government, so they won't expand the government. Number two, Barack Obama stood up and said that. There's nothing farther from the truth. Science is never settled. You know that. I'm going to leave you with this because I got to take a break and I'm going to come back. But think about this. Have you ever seen one argument, one ever in the history of the United States on an argument about climate change? None. The media runs with it. The weather people run with it. And they already made up their mind. There's never any debate on it, which blows my mind. Hold your thought on that because I want to get your thought. We got to take a break. His name is Bill D'Agostino. He's going to join us for another segment. Let me get this up. All right, folks, you listen to Moon Graffon Show. We take a break. Be right back. Don't go nowhere.

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0: 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Hi, hello. Welcome back. It is the Moon Griffon Show. Always a pleasure to be with you. Bill D'Agostino, my special guest, Media Research Center. You know, Bill, with a few minutes we got left, I left you with the stuff on the climate. And Obama said that, so they ran with it. The other one they ran with, and I know it's a little off subject, but it's really not. The other thing they ran with was COVID. I mean, I remember when COVID first started, I was sitting on my studio and my producer, I told him, you see them numbers up there? He said, yeah, see how they count, it's already this many million and all. I said, that is going to scare. That's what they're going to use to scare people. And the media did. The media did very little work on trying to figure out everything they needed to know about COVID. They've done no work when it comes to the climate, and they're doing hardly no work when it comes to gender. And that's just a few things that go along with what you're talking about today.
9: You're making a really interesting point that if you think back to, say, the 90s, mm-hmm. A lot of news shows would host these debates between two different sides, right? Mm-hmm. I mean, there were entire shows built around it, like Crossfire or mm-hmm. Or the McLaughlin Group or whatever. None of those shows exist anymore.
0: By the way, besides Rush Limbaugh, that's what got me excited about doing this. I thought, man, we just need some people to talk about the truth.
9: Right. And so, like, imagine what that would look like today. I mean, think about any segment on let's pick, like, ABC, for example, that has something to do with what scientists are talking about.

0: there are never two scientists discussing something and kind of and bringing up the merits of their perspective, right? It's always just they bring in one guy in a lab coat and he just looks at the camera and tells the viewer, this is what you're supposed to think. This is what I said.
1: Beal.
0: And then the journalist thanks them and says, oh, thank you so much for telling us that.
1: Beal, would you love to have seen Al Gore and somebody like Steve Malloy with our environmental friends and let them debate back and forth? Al Gore couldn't talk about anything that he had, so they put Al Gore, proving your point. Al Gore sits up here as an expert in something he's not an expert in. He's an expert in making millions and hundreds of millions of dollars on it, but he's not an expert in the field at all. Like when they interview somebody that was in a movie that played something to do with climate or whatever, and you interview them as an expert because they were in a movie?
0: Yeah, I've made a movie about himself, too, that had, like, a whole segment about his son, too, that had nothing to do with the climate. You know, you want to hear something crazy? They showed that movie. They stopped school for an entire day at the high school that I went to. We had an entire day where the entire school got into an auditorium, and we just watched that movie, and then we all broke up into different groups to talk about it, to discuss how important it was. That was a whole day of school.
1: I'd have made an F. I said, oh, that's a lie.
0: I got in a lot of trouble. Nobody in my group left me.
1: Yeah, but you see, you mentioned something else that's a problem besides the media is the universities and schools that are teaching crazy. This is crazy to be teaching people. Here we are teaching K through 12 and university people that this is real. Proving the point I made earlier. I think the most misused and abused is the First Amendment, and it's made and a part of the freedom of press. Because what you're finding in the work you do and that your group does, y'all find them lying, misinformation, not putting out all the information, and it's designed to brainwash people to believe a certain way.
0: Yes, 100%. 100%. It's no longer about having a conversation, looking at the merits of the facts, whatever. You don't get to decide things for yourself anymore. The media functions basically the same way your average propagandized middle school classroom does now. The term critical thinking is thrown around a lot in education, but the reality is critical thinking isn't really a skill that's taught anymore. Instead, what happens is kids are told, you're a critical thinker, and this is what critical thinkers believe, and then their heads are filled with whatever the teacher wants their heads to be filled with.
1: Yeah,
0: they're never actually given the critical thinking skill anymore.
1: Yeah, that is the left's way of doing business anyway, Bill. Okay, we're going to have an argument, but as long as you agree with me and everything and I say, then we're going to be okay. But as soon as you spout something different than what I'm saying, you're wrong, we're going not going to have this conversation more, I am mad at you. That's what we're doing right now.
0: And it's violence. You've done a violence to me. Your words are violence. Your disagreement with me is violence, and that merits me using physical force against you. That's always where their logic ends up. Whenever the left says your words are violence, that's what they're saying. They're saying I have a right to physically retaliate against you based on your verbal communication with me.
1: Yeah. Well, Bill, I got to go. Got a website people can check out real quick.
0: Yeah. Come check us out at newsbusters.org. Follow us on X at the same handle, newsbusters. And if you're so inclined, follow me on X at band_Bill.
1: All righty, Mr. D'Agostino, we'll do it again. God bless. Thank you so much, sir.
0: Thanks so much.
1: All righty, we'll take a break. We'll be back. You're listening to the Moon Graffon Show. 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
2: Louisiana Radio Network, I'm Jeff Palermo. The attorney for Heisman-winning quarterback Jaden Daniels has sent a cease and desist letter to LSU that tells the school they are not allowed to use his name, image, and likeness because he feels disrespected that the Tigers are allowing sophomore DJ Pickett to wear the number 5 jersey. Tiger Rag editor Glenn Gilbo says Kiffin said last week Pickett was promised he could wear number 5 while he was being recruited.
3: Lane could have avoided this by just not doing anything and letting him keep the same number, but I just think he sided with the kid. Maybe DJ was upset about it and told him about it.
2: Kiffin is scheduled to meet with reporters later this morning. An Orleans Parish grand jury did not find enough evidence that a former law enforcement officer arrested in Florida was planning to conduct a mass shooting at Jazz Fest, where he was targeting black people. 45-year-old Christopher Gillum was released from custody, and AG Liz Merle has dropped the charges against him. LRN.
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1: 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All righty. Hi, hello. Welcome back. It is the Moon Griffon Show. If I can find how to get this down, 844-766-6607 is the number. If you'd like to be part of the program, it's your opportunity to be a voice right here on the Moon Griffon Show. All right, let me bring on my friend, Representative Chuck Owens. There were big numbers that came out for education and reading and math. I've also got the quick talking, hard working Kevin Burke. And Kevin, hang tight. I'm going to get to you in a minute. I want to get Chuck on first. Chuck, what's going on? Representative Chuck on.
13: Well, Moon, thank you. Thanks for letting me call.
1: Well, appreciate you wrote, and I got Bessie board member Kevin Burke, and I'm going to get him on in a few minutes as well.
13: He's my good friend.
1: Yeah, tell us what's going on, because I know you wrote an article and I saw some good things, and I said, you know what, we need to get a couple of people. I did call Brumley. We're going to have him on next week. They were tied up.
13: Good.
1: So talk about the good stuff. What's going on?
13: Well, look, Kate Brumley inherited a foundering ship when we brought him on board in 2020. Bobby Jindal hired a guy to be head of higher ed in Louisiana in K-12 that took us down a bad path. We were doing all kind of crazy stuff, all kind of experimental stuff, not experiments, but things that had not been done before. And our schools were languishing. We were sitting at 49th and 50th and 48th and almost everything. And Bessie made the decision to hire an educator.
1: Yeah.
13: They hired a career teacher named Cade Brumley, and he came in, and Bessie got out of the way, and they let him move the school system back towards fundamentals. And inside of 6 years, we literally moved from 48th to 32nd nationally. Look.
1: Ooh. I made a mistake. I knew if I played with this button, Maddie, I was going to do that. Hold up just a second. Let me get him back. Are you back, Chuck?
13: Yeah, I lost you.
1: Yeah, I know. Listen, they put me over here on the producing side, and I press buttons. That's never good for me. So I press. Hey, I will let you know, the reason you got cut off is I went to my left. I'm not good on the left. I've never been good going left in my whole life. So go ahead, Chuck. Go ahead.
13: No, they hired Cade Brumley. The Bessie hired Cade Brumley, and basically everyone got out of his way. And he has taken us back down the pathway of education fundamentals. Things are going in the right direction. Our younger students have had a quicker recovery from COVID than anybody else in the country. Our reading scores are up. We redid the social studies standards, all sorts of things that Cade did to cumulatively put our education system for K-12 on the right path. And it's worth bragging on. It's the reason I wrote that article, because that man got it done. And I'm tired of people saying education is bad in Louisiana. There are some pockets of excellence. There are some pockets of trouble. But as a rule, it is better. It is much better. And it's really, really going in the right direction. I don't mean the steps. I know you don't like them steps.
1: No, but I don't think this. But Chuck, you guys and the elected officials always laugh when I say that. There's a difference between a step in the right direction and you take a step and then another step and then another step and then another step. And I think with Brumley and the Bessie board, and I'm going to give the school systems credit too, because they all had to work together to make the kids better.
13: Darn right.
1: So everybody's been taking steps, and it looks like we've taken big steps, but we've taken another one and another one and another one, which is helping our system get better. And if it's getting better, that's all I care about. Are the kids, are they getting better?
13: Me too. Yeah, I'm very, very proud of what our teachers have gotten done, what the families have done. When the families get enabled to put their kids in decent education, we get good results. And that's what's happening. Cade advises on initiatives, and he brings good ideas. Like the Let Teachers Teach initiative that he did, that Governor Landry got behind. They brought teachers in and they said, what can we do to make your life better so you can teach better? And the whole building over here got behind it, because everyone's for that. And that was Cade's initiative. That was the governor's initiative. I was involved to a small degree, but it has worked. And so we need to applaud Cade Brumley and everyone else. Just stay out of his way.
1: Yeah. By the way, like you said, though, I'm amazed at what I'm watching, because we've never seen this in a long time before. Brumley, this new Bessie board, and I'm going to say the school districts decided that, you know, we're tired of losing people. We're tired of people that we are training that is leaving to go get jobs. We really need to do something different. I think what Brumley and them did was came back and went back to basics. That was it. They didn't go forward with this new way of doing things. They went back to basics, because reading, writing, and arithmetic is pretty simple. And if you just keep it simple, people get it and they can learn. Quit trying to come up with new ways to teach people when kids don't need new ways. They just need to be taught, and it needs to be drilled in them. I'm sorry, it does.
13: Yep. Repetition, repetition, repetition. And, you know, the fundamentals work, Moon. I tell people this in committee all the time. We went to the moon without new math. We went to the moon without Common Core.
1: We built vehicles without Common. We fought wars without Common Core, man.
13: Oh yes, oh yes. So anyway, talk to Kevin. Look, Kevin is a great BSEE member. He does a spectacular job. We got a great BSEE right now, and Kevin's one of the leaders.
1: Yeah. By the way, it's not Kevin. It's called the hardworking Kevin Birkin. And if you don't know him any other way, you got to know hardworking Kevin Birkin.
13: Right.
1: That's look, it's truly a success story. But I'm going to say it again. It was because when Brumley came in, he didn't say, guys, if we take a step in the right direction, we're there. He said, we need to move forward. I think everything, our jobs and businesses and economics and taxes, if we would move stuff faster and forward, we would see a lot of improvement in a lot of things.
13: That's right. No doubt.
1: You know, I had Leah Long was on here and asked the Federation of Independent Businesses. She said she actually works in Mississippi and Louisiana. So I asked her to do a little bit of a comparison. She was talking about the income tax. She said, well, they're already phasing theirs out. We did a couple of things and stopped. They're phasing theirs out. They got a plan. We stopped. Now we got to come up with another plan. Well, that was two or three years ago. What's the next plan?
13: The other side of that moon is we were not intending to stop. But the failure of those ballot amendments, mm-hmm. those constitutional amendments, has slowed it down. But we're not going to stop. We're not going to stop. So we will come up with better ways to do it. It's going to get done.
1: Yeah, we need to. All right, Representative Chuck Owens. Thanks, Chuck.
13: Bye-bye.
1: All right, folks. Representative Chuck Owens. And by the way, the hardworking Kevin Birkin is going to call in a few minutes. We'll visit with him. He's with the BSEE board member. But I do want to mention our good friends at Baldwin Ready Mix. You're looking for concrete in the Acadiana area. You're looking for a hometown company. 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Nothing wrong with that. We love them. 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So if you're looking for any concrete need, I don't care if it's a school, your backyard, a business that you're willing to build, go with the company that's been producing in Acadiana since 1974. 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That's all the name you need to know. Any kind of concrete job, work, this is the people you need to talk to. All right, when we get back, the hardworking Kevin Birkin, BSEE Board, we'll take a break. We'll be right back. You're listening to the Moon Griffon Show, folks. Dawn.

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0: And that would be me. 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All right, let's go to the hardworking Kevin Birkin, who's a Bessie board member. Kevin, how you doing?
9: I'm doing great, Moon, and want to give a shout out to Maddie. I know she's in there with you, and I could hear her in the background. So, big shout out to Maddie.
0: She just perked up when you said her name. She perked up when you said her name, and so she got it. She heard you, and she's been being sassy. Parker's trying to keep her reined in a little bit because if I let the mic open, Maddie would take it over. She's not shy like me, Kevin.
9: I wonder where she gets that.
0: I'm going to tell you right now, that's from my mother, but that's another story. Let's not go too deep in this. I really could end up in big trouble. Kevin, congratulations. Yeah. So let's talk a little bit more specific about the numbers. What came in? What helped Louisiana once again grow when it comes to education when you're comparing numbers? So talk about what was achieved and what's happening. What's going on?
9: So the latest numbers this year just came out. Of course, we had the leap, and I'll get into that in a minute. But prior to that, a couple of months ago, we had Stanford, Dartmouth, and the other one up in the Northeast.
0: Princeton?
9: Did a study from, yes, Princeton, thank you. And they did a study from 2022 till today.

0: paper shows the most recent results from the 25-26 school year. We have a record number of kids in mastery or being proficient, which means they are at grade level. We've never had such high numbers before. And you said congratulations to me, but the congratulations goes to all of those teachers and superintendents and the principals that have bought into the system that Dr. Brumley has put into place. And you said it a while ago, it's going back to the basics. The science of reading, phonics, just the basic addition tables, multiplication tables, subtraction tables, all of that stuff. When you're in those lower grades, that is the most important thing that we can do.
1: But Kevin,
0: and it's proving results.
1: Kevin, I said that earlier. Brumley and the Bessie board gets credit, but the superintendent, the school system, the teachers, all of them get credit because they had to all work together. We just give Brumley the biggest credit in that somebody had to lead. He led. Bessie helped lead. But y'all got in the school system. The teachers have to do the work along with the kids or it doesn't work. So it had to come. It may have came top down, but the work was from bottom up. So nobody can take all the credit. The fact is, there's a lot of credit to go around if you're having numbers like that coming in. I think that's big news.
0: It's absolutely big news. I couldn't agree with you anymore. Absolutely. The school systems, when we changed up the accountability system, there wasn't one, I don't know if there was one superintendent in the state that wanted that, but most in the state will tell you right now that it has worked and it is working. It's moving the bottom 25% of the kids up. They're focusing on each one of the kids. It's doing all of those things, and it's truly is no child left behind. What I've seen in these schools and what they're doing, no child is being left behind. They're moving these kids up, and from the beginning of the year to the end of the year, their numbers are greatly increased. I've seen them all. So we're going in the right direction in a very fast pace.
1: Oh, yeah.
0: They're calling it the Southern Miracles, Mississippi, Alabama, Louisiana, just really leading the nation in conservative education.
1: By the way, it's a lot more than a step in the right direction, Kevin. That's why that's happening. I'm going to throw a subject at you that's a good subject that's turned sour, but I think this would help even more. It's the L.A. Gator program that was put together. It has some money in it, but was never funded nearly like it's supposed to. Senator Cameron Half-Ass Henry and whoever is on education, somebody's stopping this. And this would help so many more citizens and kids and families that need the help if they would just fund the L.A. Gator program. But they won't fund it because of, and I'm saying it's not you, I think because of the Senate president. And I want to know why. Why do you think this is not being funded? Because I think this goes along as another, quote, step in the right direction, a big step in the right direction. And we, y'all even got accolades for the legislature for passing it. But if you don't fund it, then it really never happened. Now, I notice some of it's funded and there's some money, but there should be a bunch more money in this. So talk a little bit about how this could probably help go along with what y'all already accomplished.
0: Absolutely could agree with you on all of those points. So a couple of numbers. The first year LA Gator came out, there was over nearly 45,000 applications on that one. This past year, this year in February and March, whenever we came out again for the second year, it was only, the application window was only open for a week, and there was over 17,000 people apply. Now, the money that has been given to LA Gator is absolutely no different than what it was from the old voucher program. So they took the old voucher program, put it in this, the same amount of money into this new Gator program. So this past year, we've had, 40 something hundred students qualify for, from the old voucher program, and there was only like 600.

0: 175 new participants in the LA Gator program. I mean, obviously, parents want a choice for their education for their child. And yes, I think that would do big going forward as to, you know, our continued progression up the ranks. We're number 32 now. That could push us up. I tell you, just look at what's happened in New Orleans, where New Orleans was all public schools. They were all failing. Mm-hmm. Now there's no public schools in New Orleans. They're all charter schools, and they've advanced at a greater pace than anywhere else in Louisiana. So all great success stories on school choice, focusing on that, really focusing on the younger grades. The most important grades in school is prior to third grade and before. If you don't get them by that, that's the, in my opinion, that's some of the most important things you can do.
1: But what y'all trying to do, Kevin, and everybody's trying to do, is have a program where if you're in a bad situation, you can move your kid out. And I just can't believe that y'all, we're still fighting over this for a few years. But like I said, it becomes political, and we don't know what's driving Henry and the rest of these people to be against this. And don't talk about money and waste of money, because they always find out ways to money. By the way, I
0: agree with you. And just to give you a few more numbers, I mean, they gave $150 million to higher education this year. Yep. The Department of Education, over last year's number, 25 and 26, we gave $52 million back to them that we didn't use from last year. And there was $43 million on the 26-27 budget. Yep. That was less than last year. So some big numbers there. Yep. That is going back to the state.
1: All right, Mr. Kevin, we're going to have to let you go. By the way, they're reporting that we have $452 million in the hole now, a gap they got to fill. Kevin, thank you, sir. We'll do it again. God bless. Appreciate you, man. All right, folks, that wraps up. By the way, Carol Ross sits in for me tomorrow. I'm back on Monday. God bless. Have an awesome day.

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4: From ABC News, I'm Michelle Franzen. Signs the war with Iran may be taking a toll on U.S. servers, service members at sea, families and loved ones of sailors aboard the USS Abraham Lincoln, raising concerns over reports of poor conditions on board and the impact to sailors. ABC's Karen Hua has more.
5: The Navy Times and Stars and Stripes report multiple sailors have tried to jump overboard. One wife saying her husband reached a breaking point after his deployment kept getting extended. Families reportedly confronted Navy leaders at town halls last week, describing moldy showers, broken toilets, food shortages, and no soap or toothpaste. In response, the Navy told ABC News it concedes the war has disrupted supply lines, but says the ship now has clean water and healthy meals.
4: The Federal Reserve Board continuing to gauge the economy as it weighs what's next for interest rates, including the labor market. First-time jobless benefits edging up last week.
6: The 4-week moving average of unemployment claims is still below 200,000, but the number filed last week alone rose to 209,000. Considering the job losses reflected in last month's unemployment report, analysts see the slight uptick in weekly jobless filings as a sign of relative stability in the labor market.
4: ABC's Jim Ryan. An earthquake rattling residents this morning in San Francisco's East Bay.
7: It preliminarily measured as a 4.1 magnitude, but then it was updated to a 3.8. That's not likely big enough for there to be any major damage or injuries. There are no reports of any. The quake was centered around San Leandro in the East Bay, south of Oakland, but it was felt in San Francisco. Typically, the USGS says anything above about a 2.5, some people will feel, but shaking from a 3.8 magnitude would be pretty minor.
4: ABC's Alex Stone. The Hawaiian Islands are preparing for Lala, the tropical storm formed in the Central Pacific today. A hurricane watch now posted for the Big Island, where Lala is expected to pass by on Saturday. 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
8: This is a Bloomberg Money Minute. Good news for anyone looking to buy a home or refinance the one they have. For the first time in 6 weeks, mortgage rates declined very slightly this past week, going from an average of 6.69% to 6.67%, according to Freddie Mac. Producer prices, that's a sign of wholesale inflation, cooling down in July. Still, they were up 4.7% from July of last year, but that decline from June's rate of 5.5% is raising hopes that the Federal Reserve will not consider hiking rates when it meets again next month. Right now, the Dow is lower, down 0.1%. The tech-heavy Nasdaq up 0.2%. The S&P 500 in record-high territory up 0.5%. Despite the number of ships going through the Strait of Hormuz is down to a trickle, oil is a little bit lower, about 1.5% lower, just above $82 a barrel. And first-time jobless claims last week up by 10,000 to 209,000, still near historic lows. Tom Busby, Bloomberg Radio.
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15: Hi, everyone. So glad you're there. It's been a big show, big week, a lot going on. The primary season could be kind of sleepy in the summer. Not this time. There's so much intrigue happening. The rise of socialism, the pushback from the on the Democratic side, the solid Republican candidates. Outside Ken Paxton, who's problematic because of personal behavior, not because MAGA doesn't like him, because they absolutely do. But you know, because he's not an establishment, somebody that I guess Democrats can possibly vote for in Texas. It makes it a little bit more difficult. So besides that, there's a lot of quality candidates on the right. This hour we're going to be joined by, we're going to do a little break from all this and talk a little sports. Brand new series starting on Fox Nation. It is called God, Family, and Football. This is a brand new season, second season of it. And we're going to have the coach in studio. So that will be great. He's actually the quarterback. He signed to play for LSU in 2027. So he's going to be talking about that. Mark Thiessen is standing by. So Mark, let's get to you right away. First off, when it comes to the results on Tuesday that came in on Wednesday, what is your takeaway?
16: I think that what we're seeing here, I mean, I think first of all, the Wisconsin Democrats walked up to the edge and looked and didn't like what they saw and turned away. But they didn't do that in Michigan. They didn't do that in other places, certainly not in Maine. And so I'm getting reverse 2022 vibes, Brian. So in 2022, remember, this was like 2 years into the Biden presidency. We had the Afghan withdrawal. We have the worst inflation in 40 years, crime wave, border crisis, all the rest of it. We were all expecting a red wave, right? And it never materialized. And the reason it didn't is because, in fact, what happened was Biden had the best performance, almost the best, except for Bush after 9/11, the best performance of any president in a first-year midterm since JFK. How could that be? He was an absolute unmitigated disaster, right? It was because Republicans put up a bunch of really bad, unelectable candidates in states where we should have won. And so we sacrificed, you know, Senate seats in Georgia with Herschel Walker and in Arizona with Blake Masters and Dan Baldock in New Hampshire and all the rest of it. And I think you're starting to see a little bit of the reverse now, where, you know, Abdul al-Sayed is running as their candidate and put away the Islamic radicalism, put away the socialism. How do you run on a platform of football is racist and homophobic in the state where you got the Lions, Michigan State? I hope Rogers puts an ad up on every game between now and election day with his own words. And so they've got to get a net gain of 4 seats to take back the Senate. They can't afford to lose Michigan, which is a Democratic seat right now. It's an open seat, but it's a Democrat-held seat. And then they've got to knock off Susan Collins if they're going to have any hope of taking back the Senate. And look what they put up. They put up Graham Platner first, and then they put up a guy who's, like, had two children with his cousin. I mean, and who came in third in the gubernatorial primary. The DSA stuff is gonna hurt them because they're picking races that are winnable for them and making and possibly losing them because of bad candidate choice.
15: So here's a Maine Senate race. The first time we have this matchup from the Fox News poll, registered voters. So that's different, not likely registered. Troy Jackson with a 2-point lead over Susan Collins. Meanwhile, Susan Collins, before Platner dropped out, was leading Platner by 4 points. If you're the Collins camp, how do you digest that?
16: Susan Collins has never won a poll or lost an election. There are just some candidates like that who, like, you know, Maine is a sort of a center-left state. It's a purple state. It's got a red part of it, and then it's got the coastal cities and where all the out-of-staters come in and spend their summers, and that it's more liberal. But Susan Collins seems to be uniquely, tied in with those voters. And they, you know, everyone thought last time around 6 years ago, she was supposed to lose by 6 or 8 points, and she won. So, you know, I think she's, you never count Susan Collins out.
15: So I want you to hear about going back to Michigan now for what Abdul El Sayed said. Now, he was caught saying how much he hates football. He said toxic masculinity. He played it, and he said it was a racist locker room, good on the field, didn't like the locker room. Meanwhile, he was captain of the team. Go make sense of that. And then he came out and just basically talked about how it's bad that they teach you, if you get hit hard, to gut it out and stay in there, that that's a bad lesson. I don't even know what he's even talking about. And so he wanted coaches to tell you, okay, you got hit hard, you should quit or you should run to the sideline. So when this came out and the blowback's there and Rogers calls him out, El Sayed puts on X this: since you're too afraid to debate me, let me just pause there. Rogers wants to debate him, so I don't know where they got that from. How about you hold me accountable on a football field instead? Tackle football, no pads, like we used to play when we were kids. I'd be happy to show you how much I love football. Number one, nobody plays one-on-one football as a kid. Not one person plays one-on-one football. That's not how you play football. That's no fun. That's not football. All right? So I don't know what childhood he had, but he played a game he hated and now despises that as much as fireworks.
16: Yeah, you know, so this is the Leninist tactics of the far left, right? Meet me in the schoolyard after class if you want to debate, right? I don't think that's going to fly. I think he's lashing out because he knows he said something that's incredibly damaging to him. I mean, again,
15: of course,
16: Michigan football, Michigan State football, the Detroit Lions. This is a football. If there was a football state in America, it's Michigan. Elected a president who played Michigan football with Gerald Ford, right? It's like in the DNA of the state. And if I was Rogers, I'd just ignore that and just put up an ad with his own words every football game between now and election day.
15: So that's your takeaway. And then in Maine, if you're a Republican, you're not worried because it's Susan Collins. You can't say she votes with Trump. She's voting against him.
16: I'm always worried. First of all, I'm in Maine right now. And I'm always worried about Susan Collins. But again, she was down in the last election by 8 or 9 points going into election day. All the polls had her down. So the fact that she's down by 2 makes me pretty happy. It could be a lot worse. It's been a lot worse, and she's overcome a lot worse than that. And again, you know, this is the guy didn't even come in. Was the second place person not available in the gubernatorial primary? He came in third. Literally. And by the way, the second place guy actually won because they have ranked choice voting. So the guy who came in first ended up coming in second and losing. And the third place guy gets the Senate. I mean, if the guy who came in first got nothing, right?
15: Yeah.
16: The second place guy got the gubernatorial nomination. The third place guy got the Senate nomination. Talk about democracy.
15: Only with Democrats. They have an interesting way of approaching the primary season. I want you to hear from General Mohammad Reza Nakai. He's the advisor to the IRGC commander. And this is what he said on PBS about America's next move in Iran. Cut 8.
17: Look, we have to attain deterrence so that the enemy never dares to attack us, so we can live with security. One way is to prolong this war until we get to the next term of the presidency and cause attrition, so that if anyone else wants to attack Iran, they will know there is a cost.
15: So, are they achieving their goal?
16: You know, Brian, it's interesting. They're obviously, from those comments, they're very aware of our political cycles here, right? Jack Keane talks about this all the time. And I'm very worried that, you know, there's a lot of hesitancy in the White House right now of doing military action of any kind before the midterms because they think it could raise oil prices, it could hurt us in the midterms, and all the rest of it. I think the Iranians are aware that the midterms are coming as well. What I'm worried about is an October surprise from the Iranians. I think that it's very likely that the Iranians are going to do something before the election to attack oil shipping, to attack our Gulf allies, to do something to try and kill some Americans beforehand, because they want to create the impression that they won, Trump lost, and that there's chaos, that he's unleashed chaos in the Middle East and hurt him in the midterms. So I think, you know, one of the things that Trump understood going into this conflict is when he was deciding whether to do it in the first place was he understood that there was risks to taking military action, but there's risks to not taking military action, right? And the risk was that they could get a nuclear weapon and have a ballistic missile shield to protect them, right? And so he decided that the risks of inaction were greater than the risks of action. I think it's true to politically, too, going into these midterms, where the risks of not doing something actually outweigh the risk of doing something, because he could, in a matter of a week and a half, deliver a decisive blow to this regime. And it could be done before August recess is done. We could go into the fall campaign with a decisive end to this conflict. And instead, we're going in with this muddled, you know, situation where all of us who follow foreign policy know how much damage

0: done to the Iranian nuclear program and how much he set them back. But because they're sort of taking pot shots at ships in the Strait, it looks like they emerge from it with some sort of credibility. And it looks unfinished, and I think that's good. And then they could try something against us right before the election, and it could be devastating.
1: So here's what General Jack Keane said, similar, something the same as you, Cup 4.
2: So when they look at this phase here, they see the midterms coming. My gut feel is that they're likely going to get more aggressive because they don't believe the president will do much prior to the midterms in terms of military reaction.
1: Here we go. And the thing is, you know, we're not in the military strategy meetings, but I think that the Gulf states have a lot of push, more than the vice president or anybody else. The Gulf states calling the president three separate times and saying, please don't have this massive attack. I feel unprotected, has more to do than anything else. What do you think, Mark?
0: I think it's both. I think he's getting advised by he's got some doves in his inner circle who are advising him against taking military action, and the Gulf states are pushing back on it. Now, the answer to the Gulf states, I take this directly from Jack Keane. The answer to the Gulf states is, you've been hiding under our nuclear umbrella for five decades. Now it's time to man up and stand with America. Like we shouldn't be taking our direction from the Gulf states. I mean, can you imagine if the NATO allies told Donald Trump they didn't want him to take military action, what his reaction to that would be?
1: I hear you.
0: Why do we listen to our Gulf allies, but we wouldn't listen to our NATO allies? They are the junior partner. We always hear that Israel is the junior partner in this conflict. The Gulf allies are the junior partner. We're the United States of America. You hide under our military umbrella. We protect you. And when we decide that we've got to take care of this threat that's going to protect you decisively, then you man up and back us up.
1: You know what I would love to see, Mark? I would like to see the military plan that has overwhelming strength to give them, let them know, we're going to hit them harder than they've ever been hit from more angles than they could possibly imagine. We went to school.
0: That plan exists, Brian. That plan's been developed. It exists. Admiral Cooper has it.
1: And by the way, haven't we gone to school over the last 5 months about where the rockets are coming from?
0: Oh, yeah. We know. I mean, so it was a mistake to pause in April, I think. But the period between April and today, we've got so much more intelligence, and we have also so much more firepower that if the president decided to return to major combat briefly, the blow would be so much more decisive and so much more powerful than it would have been if we had continued and finished the last 14 days of the campaign. We stopped at the 20-yard line. Now, I'm happy to be 80 yards down the line. That's 80 yards more than any other president has taken us. But I want to be in the end zone. That's how you win a football game, right? Abdul Saeed may not understand that, but Donald Trump does. So let's get in the end zone.
1: Right. I can't wait to play more one-on-one football after school today. It's going to be fantastic.
0: Absolutely.
1: Yep.
0: And then we'll go for a butterfly refresher.
1: Absolutely. Just me and you. What are you, 6'7"? Me against you. That's where the fun of football is.
0: And shrinking. I'm 6'4 and shrinking, Brian.
1: Well, here's the thing, Mark. So there's no fun in football when you play 11 on 11. It's so much more fun one-on-one.
0: It is.
1: It's just great. And then I could call my own play every time.
0: Football. Kind of like pickleball.
1: Yes, similar. If pickleball was tackle.
0: Yes. Well, there's those old ESPN ads. You ever saw those? Which were like, you know, every sport would be better if it was hockey. And like the bowlers throwing the bowling ball and then the other bowler comes in and like checks them. Contact makes everything better. I agree.
1: No, not in America. It's masculine toxicity. So there you go. He does not like it.
0: Exactly.
1: Mark Thiessen.
0: We solved that with the butterfly refresher. Yeah. All right.
1: Which, by the way, is very good. Mark Thiessen, thanks so much. Back in a moment.
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0: It's getting you talking. You're with Brian Kilmeade.
1: You yourself have walked back defund the police. Do you think woke one was crazy?
2: Look, I think that each person has a responsibility to tell New Yorkers, to tell Americans when they're running for office what they believe. And sometimes what you believe can change. It can develop. It can grow. And I know that there are some for whom they still believe in that. I've made very clear that I do not believe in defunding the police, that I will not be defunding the police. And that to me, delivering critical public safety also looks like working with our police department alongside many other partners.
3: So that's what you want. You kind of hope for the good of the city for a mayor to come in with the craziest ideas and realize all of them are crazy and then try to get things done. So when it comes to defunding the police, I think he rapped about it. So that's why nobody thought that they were going to be a cop from now. So he is kind of defunding the police by not having two academies coming up this year. So don't let anyone kid you. But he also knows if crime goes south, which means goes up, he can't get reelected. So he got to that reality quick. Now, would he also consider rolling back the tax for people with second homes worth more than $5 million, which he just decided to roll out everywhere? Cut 20.
2: I think we've been clear that the actions of the prior administration made it nearly impossible to proceed on that vision and proceed on it in a way that would be realistic. And when it comes to your first question, we continue to be confident not only in the importance of a tax on secondary homes worth more than $5 million, in the necessity of the $500 million it would raise towards making sure that our streets are safer, making sure that our schools are stronger, that our city is more affordable, and also our law department has informed Mr. Mastro that it will appear before the appellate division, second department, on Thursday morning to address the stay and any other related matters.
3: So he wants to leave it because he said the budget's so bad, we have to tax people with second homes. I'm under the belief that if you're a free market and someone wants to, who's really rich enough to say, for a second home, I'd like an apartment in New York City, I want to incentivize that behavior, especially they might need financing. Maybe they're going to use a New York bank. And then when they get here and they do decide to come here, they actually use the subway system. They go out to restaurants. They usually can afford it. If you can afford a $5 million apartment, you could probably go to the best restaurant around. You probably can hop in a car service. You could probably go out to join a gym. So instead, hey, you're only here part-time? We're going to tax you to the terms of another $90,000 a year. Now, what they did, in case you don't know, and why I think it matters, because all these socialists are getting elected in Washington, D.C. and elsewhere, they put it out to everybody. So people I work with that are in homes under, well under $5 million, and this is their number one home, they got letters saying, you owe this much money unless you can prove you live here. So what do they have to do? Call their lawyers, call their accountants, try to find the form, get somebody on the phone, and go out and try to prove a negative. Prove that they live here predominantly most of the time. So you got to go get bills and I guess show school receipts or work receipts to prove you live there. And hopefully you have a human being on the other side that understands it. If not, you got a tax bill. And then you're going to be in that tornado of an IRS telling the IRS you don't owe money, which usually doesn't work out. We take a break. Talk football next. Great series on Fox Nation. The Ramsey Show today at 1. Right now, it's the Brian Kilmeade Show on Talk 107.3.
4: I'm John Burns in the Talk 107.3 Baton Rouge Newsroom. Congresswoman and U.S. Senate candidate Julia Letlow is facing questions over her purchase of Meta stock after reportedly signing a confidential agreement related to Meta's plans to build that massive data center in Richland Parish. A report by WWNO says Letlow purchased Meta shares after signing the non-disclosure agreement. LSU political science professor Robert Hogan.
5: This is a typical sort of thing that worries voters at a time when there's a great deal of skepticism in the American public about insider activities by politicians.
4: A new poll by LSU's Public Policy Research Lab and the Public Affairs Research Council of Louisiana finds people in Louisiana like to talk about politics more than the average American. Riley Center Director Michael DiResto says they surveyed more than 1,000 residents.
6: Almost double the amount of people who are extremely interested in politics in Louisiana, which is interesting, too, because you might expect that would lead to more polarization, but it has not.
4: I'm Sean Burns, Talk 107.3 Baton Rouge.
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0: so busy, he'll make your head spin. It's Brian Kilmeade.
1: Hey, welcome back, everybody. It's every year, it seems like every year, it was for the second straight year, we have a brand new series coming back for the second year on Fox Nation, God Family Football. It premieres tonight, and you can get it now, August 13th on Fox Nation. You might want to wait till the end of the day if you're at work. With me right now is the quarterback of that team, a senior. It's already signed with LSU for the 2027 season. It's Peyton Pops Houston. And Peyton, good to see you. You're doing the publicity tour. Now, do you feel like a veteran now? This used to be your second season in a reality show, which is your football season.
2: Yeah, I feel like a little bit of a vet, no doubt.
1: Right. What was it like last year having your whole life on camera? Just a little closer to the microphone. Just, yeah.
2: Yeah, it was a little different. Not really used to a camera being right in front of my face, but over the couple of months, the days that they were there, I got used to it.
1: Right. And the main thing with your team, not only is it about football, but it's God family football.
2: Yes, sir.
1: Talk about that order of those three things and how it plays into the series.
2: Yeah, Pastor Denny tells us every day that our foundation is in Christ. Knowing that, that's our backbone. So we got to build our faith up, and then the more we put Him first, the more trust we put in Him, the more He'll give back. So when you put your faith in Him, he multiplies the things around you, the things you love. So that's, for us, it would be family and football, and you get better relationships with your family. You get better opportunities in football and better things.
1: How does that receive by the players? Because some player families very religious. That's awesome. Others go, well, you know, that's we're not very religious. Why are you bringing up God and football? How does that go over?
2: Yeah, for a couple of guys, a couple of years, it's been kind of hard for them to kind of grasp that. And then since I've been back from the Christian Conference camp or Christian Conference, the guys have really bought into it. I can see a different change in how we worship, how we practice, and it's like a different level we're going to for sure.
1: Do you pray to win?
2: Yeah, I do. I pray to win. But I also pray for pretty much everything that can go on in the game. I pray for perfection. When you know that's not possible as a human, we're not perfect, but through God, I can do anything through Christ who strengthens me. So if I pray for it, I ask for it and believe in my heart, he'll give it to us.
1: So Peyton, you've been getting offers since eighth grade.
2: Yes, sir.
1: First one was Grambling, right?
2: Yep.
1: So that must have been, so playing college football has always been reality for you, right?
2: Yes, sir.
1: You have some other schools that come after you?
2: Yeah, I had I think either 38, 40 offers before I committed. So after Grambling, after all the hard work, God really shot me up, and now I have an opportunity to display the talents God has blessed me with on at the next level in college.
1: So wait, you threw 68 passes in a game?
2: I believe so.
1: 53 of 68 passes in a game, no interceptions. Your total offense, you added 102 yards rushing, two touchdowns, accounted for 10 total touchdowns on the night. So, you were calling your own. Does your coach let you call your own plays?
2: No, sir. No, sir.
1: Yeah, it was over 800 yards you threw.
2: Yes.
1: Right. Do you remember this? That game? Would you say that you were in the zone? October 10th.
2: No doubt. No doubt. That was probably the most locked in I was in the game.
1: Right. And the next year is when we came with the cameras, right?
2: No, they were there then.
1: They were there then.
2: Yes,
1: okay.
2: Sir.
1: So, people, did this help you get the word out about you, or? When we started televising, doing this reality show?
2: My name was pretty much already out there. But no doubt the show definitely amplified it a little bit more than what it would. It gave me a different, I guess, people. It gave me a different area of people to hit. So not everybody that just watches football. So the God Family Football Show gave me a little bit more publicity.
1: One thing is clear, you probably don't need the media training that LSU gives the players. You're probably pretty savvy already. So I want people at home to get an idea of the season. You're about 2 weeks at, we're about 2 weeks behind you, right? The first one, first episode today. You haven't played a game yet.
2: Yes, right? Sir. Correct.
1: So here's your coach, Coach Duran, at a halftime speech. Just give you an idea of what to expect. Cut 37.
3: Let me just tell you this. You're playing against a great football team. This is the way championship football looks. You understand? They didn't call it championship football because there's only one good team. We can play, they can play. Here's what I will tell you, however. We can't afford fatigue. And I know you want this bad. Y'all go and take these guys out.
1: So, it is about winning. He wants you guys to play hard. What's it like playing for him?
2: It's huge. He's really hard on us. He wants everything to be perfect. And, it's not to the point where the guys can't handle it. We understand that we all have a common goal in this. That's the state championship. So, Pastor Denny understands that. So he pushes us to our limits to where we can be the best players we can be. And then on Friday nights, you see all the excitement, all the work you put in, and all the work that he's put in. This played on Friday nights, and it's big.
1: Wow. And you do have other players that are going to play in college, correct?
2: Yes, sir.
1: Right. But his goal is to form character. Here he is talking about that, Cut 38.
4: More than anything in the world, I want these boys to be men of character. Nation is divided. I guess everybody knows that by now, right? And I want you guys to understand this. There is a spirit of anger in the world today, and there is no reason for you ever to be angry and to commit a sin. If Jesus forgave you for everything he forgave you for and forgave me for, then you cannot hold anything against anybody for any reason. You understand that? That's what Christianity is all about. What I want you to understand about this whole political thing is that it is important. But in our lifetime, it's changed about every 4 years, hasn't it? You need to place your convictions, your faith, and your hope in the King of Kings and the Lord of Lords, Jesus of Nazareth. Let me tell you something. His administration hadn't changed in 2,000 years.
1: How does that go over?
2: Yeah, that's another big thing he preaches to.

0: But it's not really about football. The reason we come to Evangeline is to be better men and grow in our faith. So now we're examples in businesses, and we can lead people to Christ through whatever God has called us to. And it's not always football. For some people, it can be in business or whatever they're doing in life.
1: Peyton Pops Houston's our guest. He signed to play at LSU next year, but this year he's a senior year in high school, and he's part of a series we have on Fox Nation, God Family Football, and we're going to chronicle his second straight season on the series on Fox Nation. So this year, as much as any year, politics is everywhere. I don't remember ever talking about politics in high school. I can't tell you who voted for who, what family was Republican or Democrat. But people tell me now it's everywhere. People are always talking politics, if not the nuts and bolts on primary results, just about where you stand. Could you talk about that? What about your high school? What about your friends?
0: Yeah,
1: for sure.
0: Keep
1: talking about it.
0: At Evangel, I know I can't speak for everybody else, but I know at Evangel, politics is like one thing that we definitely don't talk about. We kind of stay out of it. And I don't think it's on purpose. It's just like, it's not that important to us. We got school to worry about, football, and then you got the faith part of everything. So just trusting in God that everything will be all right, knowing that that's our Lord and Savior, and anything done on this earth can't really affect me much because I know where I'm going if I am to die or anything. So I know where I'm going.
1: Bigger than politics. All right, so let's talk football. Who do you watch on Sundays and you think, that's my style, that's the way I want to play?
0: I watch a few guys. Aaron Rodgers, Pat Mahomes, Jaden Daniels, CJ Stroud, and Bryce Young. Those are the main guys that I watch.
1: Why? What do they have in common?
0: Yeah, really the main thing for Aaron Rodgers, the one thing I try to style my throwing motion behind him. So I try to look as much like A-Rod as possible. And then the other guys, their ability to make plays out of the pocket, their leadership, their confidence they walk on the field with is very similar to each other. And that's what I walk onto the field with.
1: So with Jaden Daniels from LSU, right?
0: Yes,
1: sir. You had a chance to meet him?
0: I called him a couple times, but not met him in person.
1: Oh, really? What'd you talk about, if you don't mind me asking?
0: Yeah, we really talk about the transition from high school to college and what college life is like.
1: You see his transition to the NFL was seamless.
0: Yeah.
1: I mean, the second year got hurt, what can you do? But when you see that, knowing that you're coming from LSU, do you think that could be possible? Is the NFL definitely in your crosshairs?
0: Oh, yeah, that's always been a goal of mine. My goal has always been to be in the Hall of Fame. So continue to work hard for it, continue to do what God has called me to do, and I keep saying it, trust in Him, because that's a big thing. You gotta trust in God in order to get the things you want, and you don't need much trust. You just got to have a little bit, and He'll give you everything.
1: And Peyton, what people always say is that the speed of the game in the NFL is so different, and from high school to college, from college to pros. Is it possible to get a sense of what you're going to be looking at next year while you're in high school, of the speed of play? I mean, between what they have with AI, be able to put
0: the VR system.
1: Yeah, the VR system. Do you get a sense of what it's like to play like that?
0: I mean, in high school, you got a couple teams that can give you somewhat of an idea of what college could be like, but you won't truly know until you're in it. So, really just having faith in the work you put in, the faith in the man above, and continue to just have a positive attitude about the things you're going into.
1: And your grades are?
0: I got a 4.0 all A's.
1: Wow. And is that something your family emphasized?
0: It's big. It's very big in my family. My parents tell me to be a student athlete, not an athlete student. So being able to handle business in class is just as big as handling business out of class.
1: But when you go to the mailbox and you're pulling out letters from colleges saying you're in, if you just say yes, is it hard to focus on school?
0: Not really. You can't really go to college and just play football. You still got to go to class, still got to handle business in class. And I want to graduate college as well. So making sure that I'm in the academics, in the education, and doing what I need to do there. So when football ends, I'll be able to have a career outside of football. Football doesn't last for everybody. So making sure that I'm set outside of football and have a career that could provide for my family and the generations after.
1: In these days, excuse me for not knowing this, but can you have an agent now to work on NIL deals?
0: Yes, sir.
1: So have you done that?
0: Yes, we have.
1: So how do you know who to pick? How did you know? Did you get recommended to do this? I'm sure they're coming after you, calling you.
0: Yeah.
1: Not many high school kids have to worry about agents.
0: Yeah, I stay out of it a little bit. I let my parents handle it. My parents, I trust my parents.
1: Are your parents or your agents?
0: Well, not my agents, my parents.

0: they picked the people that represent me. So I trust in them. My parents have a big faith background, and they do a lot of praying about decisions and never leaning on their own understanding and trusting in the man above as well.
1: And you have designed a shoe for Nike?
0: I have. Yes, sir.
1: What went into it? Can you describe it? Are you wearing them?
0: No, I don't have them on.
1: Are they cleats or are they sneakers?
0: They're sneakers.
1: Okay.
0: Yep, but...
1: What was your goal in designing them? What was your input?
0: So, I had a little bit of input on it. I wanted my mom to help me with the idea. So most of the shoe is mom created. The most input I had was I wanted the red bottoms to kind of simulate like a red bottom shoe.
1: Right.
0: But really just a designer style of shoe that you can wear with pretty much anything. So it was like red, lime green, black, and then like the little air bubbles, lime green with a red bottom. So it's a pretty cool shoe.
1: Right. And if you're a friend of yours, you give your friends discounts for this shoe? I mean, can they throw your name around?
0: If there was a way for me to get them that discount, I would, but I can't.
1: Can't get in trouble right now. So just tell us what you expect this season. You said after last year's great season, it's going to be hard to repeat it. Tell me what you expect.
0: I'm expecting for a state championship. I see the work that my teammates are putting in. I see the work that not even at the school, off the field they're putting in. I see them working hard trying to achieve the goals that they want to achieve. And then as a brotherhood, we're like super close. We spend a lot of time together. So we got a chemistry like no other. I see them working hard and, I expect nothing less than a championship.
1: So I want you to hear a little bit more from the coach talking about how everyone on his team should approach the game. Cut 39.
2: Right now, we're going to pray for peace on earth. Amen. Jeremy?
3: Yes, sir.
2: So we're going to pray for peace on earth. Do you understand?
3: Yes, sir.
2: Y'all love each other. Love your enemies. Love people that don't think like you. Love people that don't look like you. Do it because you're a representative of your God, representative of the Lord Jesus Christ. Amen. Let's do a moment of silence for Charlie's family, and let's pray that this madness will stop. Amen.
1: What happened to Charlie's family? Do you remember?
0: Charlie Kirk.
1: Oh, so it was with Charlie Kirk's family.
0: Yeah, I think it was.
1: Oh, okay.
0: I think it was that.
1: From last season.
0: Yeah, I think it was that situation where he got shot. But really the lesson there is don't leave anybody out. That's still a lesson that he teaches us to this day. Not leaving anybody out just because they dress differently, look differently, or are different. One of the things that out of all the words in the Bible, God uses to describe us, he never uses us as normal. So everybody was wonderful and beautifully made in their own way. They're all called to do something. So treat everybody the same, love everybody, be kind, and bring them in.
1: Wow, that's a great approach to life as well as football. Check out the brand new season. Week one is available today. It'll come out, I imagine, every Thursday for the rest of the year. God Family Football on Fox Nation, and look for that quarterback, Peyton Pops Houston. Peyton, congratulations on all your success. Look forward to talking to you after the season and watching this year and next year in college.
0: Yes, sir. Thank you.
1: Back in a moment.
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1: You know, I was schvitzing a lot in the month of July, although granted, you know, I schvitz a lot all the time. But the bottom line when it comes to voters is, simply put, they don't care. They don't care. I mean, just look at these numbers. Okay, top issue in midterm vote, you can list up the three issues. The economy, not surprisingly, comes in at number one at 54%. Immigration, 28%. Look where climate change is. It's tied for 14th. Tied for 14th, all the way down here at 3%. Johnny, I'm not the greatest mathematician in the world, but I sure as heck know that 54% is a whole heck of a lot higher than 3%. So despite the climate being so warm in the month of July, the hottest month on record here in the United States of America, the voters, simply put, do not say that climate change is going to be an issue in which they vote upon.
2: What a relief. And the climate mania that has people like Governor Gavin Newsom banning gas cars, and the same thing in New York by 2035. All this mania. Everyone should be aware of the environment. Do things to get renewable energy. Absolutely. Work on everything. But for the most, don't destroy an economy because you're trying to be politically correct. And that's also part of woke one, I guess, that they now admit was a big ruse, according to AOC. Yeah, sorry about that. Woke one didn't really make any sense. So the other person doesn't make any sense is Sean Piker. And according to the Wall Street Journal, and I think it's so true, there's some panic on the Democrats that this guy is such a power player and he's such a radical and he's such a wild card, he's really going to hurt them. I mean, for example, listen to Sean Piker talk about losing the gubernatorial nomination in Wisconsin. Cut 16.
3: Versus where we are now. And then think 2 years from now, there's a general election. It's going to be a presidential election. Every victory and even every single defeat is a very valuable data point, very valuable lesson to learn. So I like to say, look, being a leftist is about taking a lot of L's, and we have taken a lot of L's for the last 10 years, and look at us now. And look where we're at now.
2: And that's what's scaring traditional Democrats, even very left-wing Democrats. Outside the squad, people say, well, excuse me, your L's are ban the police, let's forget the Pentagon, don't fund Israel, kill Rick Scott, put blood in the street.

0: if they're a Republican, Israel's worse than Hamas. That's what he says. Here's cut 17.
1: The media will do everything in its power to try to discourage you. They will tell you you're a loser. They'll say, oh, DSA, your candidate was oh, Francesca Hong was bad. She was a bad candidate. Oh, she didn't like Thanksgiving. Them.
0: Yeah. So unwilling to learn, not be coachable, that type of language. And if you listen, and I was listening to some of his speeches, they're all cursing. He cannot go three sentences without some type of swear word. While dressing like Mao and worshiping China, the guy killed 15 million people. And you're allowing him to be the voice of your party? It's insane. It's like having Nick Fuentes be the voice of the Republicans. He's not a Republican. Doesn't want to be one. And they wouldn't, anyone seen with them should be eliminated right away from contending for any office. But they love Hassan Piker.
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9: From ABC News, I'm Michelle Franzen. The stalemate in the Strait of Hormuz continues. Iran now rejecting the president's assertion that it maintains control of the critical shipping waterway. A newly created Iranian agency claiming that the strait will remain blocked until Iran's conditions are accepted. The war with Iran now in its sixth month, and there are reports by families and loved ones, sailors on board the USS Abraham Lincoln, that service members are dealing with dwindling essentials. A U.S. official tells ABC News a sailor aboard the carrier of the USS Lincoln went overboard last month and was quickly recovered from the ocean. According to the official, the incident remains under investigation. The Navy, in a statement to ABC News, denies the reports of suicide attempts and say it's addressing supplies that are running low. ABC News contributor Mick Mulroy says the sailors on board have not stopped at a port in some time.
10: It really set a record for continuous days at sea, so without a port call. And that causes a lot of the issues, of course, because supplies run very short and days become essentially continuous. But it's important also to point out that this crew has done an exceptional job at carrying out the mission.
9: A U.S. official tells ABC News the aircraft carrier USS George Washington will be replacing the USS Abraham Lincoln as part of a long-planned rotation of ships. Residents east of Indianapolis still dealing with major flooding following severe storms this week. Rescue crews working to assess the damage. Here's ABC's Ginger Z.
11: Nearly a foot of rain fell in some areas east of Indianapolis. Multiple water rescues, evacuations, and road closures.
12: This is just complete insanity. We're just experiencing the worst flooding I've ever seen in the history of this town, I would assume.
11: Dozens of people rescued in Cambridge City. One man seen clinging to a power pole. Drone video shows the entire town underwater.
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30: Normal is broke and common sense is weird. 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From the Ramsey Network in the Fairwinds Credit Union Studio, this is The Ramsey Show. And I'm Rachel Cruz hosting this hour with Jade Warshaw, and we are going to be answering your questions. So give us a call at 888-825-5225. Starting us off is Robbie in Oklahoma City. Hi, Robbie. Welcome to the show.
0: Hey, thank you so much for having me. Really appreciate it. I appreciate you giving me the time to kind of run some things by you.
30: Yeah, absolutely.
0: Yeah, so currently I'm running into some issues from a budgetary standpoint. Just, you know, it really comes down to budget discipline at the end of the day with my wife. It's been a constant pain point for us throughout our marriage. We've been, you know, married over 10 years, got several kids. And while I would say that we're not necessarily in a difficult position financially, the budget just keeps getting blown up, meaning, you know, we have really, you know, high, you know, important priority things that we're putting money towards, and that money gets spent on other things. In particular, we were putting our kids through private school, and, you know, that's, you know, to the tune of about $2,000 a month to do that for us. And, you know, the money that we set aside for that ends up getting repurposed for more material things.
30: Wow.
0: And so we've gone through counseling. We've had many sit downs over the years. And we just kind of go through this crazy cycle, you know, where I feel like we're on the same page. And then, you know, here we are again, dealing mm-hmm. with the same issues.
30: Okay.
0: And so I'm basically at a point where I'm not sure what to do next. Hence, you know, kind of turning to you all to get some wisdom, hopefully.
1: How much, I'm just curious to know, how much margin you guys have in your budget, or is it pretty tight? Like with private school, is it down to the wire and there's not much more room to do anything else?
0: So I would say we have the margin if we're disciplined. Yeah, I would say we have, you know, about an additional $2,000 a month, mm-hmm. That you have wiggle room there. But, you know, that's getting eaten up. Okay. So,
30: What is she spending the money on?
0: Furniture, decor, clothes, you know, vendors for parties that she likes to throw. It's a lot of stuff, okay. But I mean, those would be the higher spend.
30: Do you guys have categories in the budget now for clothing, hosting, you know, yeah. What I mean? Like the things that she enjoys to do. Is there any money allotted to those things in the budget?
0: You know, that's a fair question. So to take a step back, you know, my income is designated for, necessary expenditures, you know, mortgage, utilities, like everything that is necessary. And then also, goes towards building our retirement, and savings. And what she brings to the table is basically everything else. So that would be contributed to, you know,
1: and how much is
0: education.
1: That?
0: So she nets around $60,000 a year.
30: Are you guys operating out of one account?
0: No, multiple.
1: But okay, the funds are shared. Is it like a shared situation, and it's just easier for your brain to think of it like that? Because it is kind of strange that you're.
30: I don't like the separation. I like it's like the ideal would be, yeah, we have this much in our housing, mm-hmm. this much, and regardless of whose dollars it's being pulled from,
1: right?
30: We're all functioning out of one account. If that makes sense.
0: Yeah.
1: She nets 60. What do you net?
0: 250.
1: Okay. And can I just ask, because I don't want to make any assumptions, what percentage are you investing every single month for retirement? What's the percentage number or percentage amount?
0: Yeah, so that's a good question. The percentage, I'm a little fuzzy on that. I put about 750 in my 401k every
1: per
0: month.
1: Check?
0: And then that, no, monthly. So I get paid bi-weekly, and then that gets matched by my company.
1: Okay.
0: As well.
1: And you said you net $250,000 a year?
0: Correct.
30: And she's at 60. So you guys are a 310 household.
1: And you're only putting in $750 a month?
0: $750 a month. And then I put in another, so the 401k side, I put in them into a brokerage account.
1: Uh-huh.
0: Separately.
1: Okay, so let me get to my point. My point is, I want to make sure that your ratios are correct so we actually see the margin here.

0: Because if you're telling me making $310,000 a year and you're paying $2K a month for private school, that's not crazy. That's less than daycare in some circumstances. Yeah. And there's only $2,000 left a month. I have a head scratch moment on that. So, because my point is, if you're investing, where's the money?
1: On my side. I'm sorry. I should have been more clear. On my side.
0: And that's the problem.
2: Okay, so Robbie, so yeah, so you call.
1: I don't have visibility.
2: Okay. So here's what I would say, Robbie. And I wish she was on the phone because I know there's two sides to every story in this, and it's obviously been an issue because you guys have been to counseling for it and all of it. So on one end of the spectrum, she's a shopaholic. She has an issue. She can't stop herself. It's compulsive. It's an addiction, right? Like that's one side. The other side is that. You guys are on completely separate pages. You really don't know what's going on. She actually has the ability to spend a little bit of money every month. And to you, you're freaking out because everything is designated in this
0: She can only spend off of her paycheck margin.
2: Off of her paycheck, and it's all separate. It's just, it's a little strange. So if the middle ground, I may be leaning more to the latter for a second. So what I would suggest, you called us, I would sit down with her and I would say, we make X amount a month, regardless of who brings it in. This is what we have per month. Now, out of what we have per month, we are going to go down a detailed budget. And we're going to talk about how much do you need for groceries? Because if she's the grocery shopper, she's going to know. If you haven't set foot in a grocery store in 5 years, you're not going to know. So she's going to know. This is how much we need for groceries. This is how much we X, Y, and Z. And you go down the list. And she has a clothing line item. She, all of this. Because you guys are not, you don't have a ton of consumer debt, I'm assuming.
1: No, we don't owe on any of our vehicles.
2: Okay. Yeah.
1: The only thing we really owe on is our mortgage. I mean, my wife has one $5,000 like personal, loan that she took. She's a realtor and took it out for some reasons that.
2: Okay. So I would have an issue. Yeah. So I think you guys, Robbie, y'all are all over the place a little bit. There's no cohesiveness to this. It's her doing this. Yep. I'm doing that. My paycheck here, hers there. And I think that's the root problem. You guys are not working as a team. You're working as two business partners trying to make a household work, and it doesn't work that way. So tonight, if I were you, I would sit down. I would download every dollar. And you guys together create a household budget. And together, what are your debts? The $5,000 loan is as much yours as it is hers. I mean, you guys own all of this together and agree on where your money's going.
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5: Next up, we have Sherry in Orlando. Hi, Sherry. Welcome to the show.
6: Hi. I'm a little nervous.
5: Oh, you're good. Don't be nervous.
6: I'm 70, and I've been told by my financial advisor last week that my IRA is only going to last me about 7 years. So he wants me to lower my distribution and raise the amount that's in the market. And he suggested getting a job. Well, I would love to get a job, but I'm on high-flow oxygen.
5: Oh.
6: And I go through a tank about every hour and a half when I'm out. And no one's going to hire me.
5: Yeah.
6: I mean, I feel fine. I just can't breathe.
5: Yeah, right. How much is in your IRA?
6: $130,000.
5: And how much do you pull from it? How much have you been pulling from it every year, every month?
6: Well, I've been pulling out $2,000 a month over the last 2 years.
5: Okay.
6: I waited. I had alimony until I was 69, so I waited. And so I've lowered my distribution to $1,500 because my only other source of income is Social Security.
5: And how much is that?
6: It's $1,700 a month.
5: On that amount, the $1,500 and the $700, does that cover your bills or tell us how much you're in the red?
6: It's $1,700 a month. And right now it covers all my bills. My son pays my mortgage.
5: How much is the mortgage?
6: It's $1,700 a month also.
7: Okay, so he takes care of that. So you have the $1,500 that you're still taking out, and then the $1,700 basically covers all your bills.
6: Yeah.
7: Okay. And
6: the problem is I have an expensive illness, so I have to have regular Medicare and a supplement.
7: Mm-hmm. Yes. And that's where the $1,500 is going?
6: A lot of it, yeah. And then HOA and stuff like that.
5: Your house, what do you owe on it and what's it worth?
6: I bought it for $260 and it's down to $200.
5: Okay. What's it worth?
6: It's probably worth $300 now at this point.
7: Mm-hmm. And so when you talk to your financial advisor, was he saying you're going to run out in 7 years if you continue to take the 3,000 before you cut that in half?
6: Well, I was taking 2,000. Yeah. And so even when I told him that I'd go down with the goal of going down to $1,000 a month in distribution, he still said, well, that's still too much. And I'm trying like Etsy and I'm trying eBay and I sew and I'm trying But I've just started at it. It's going to take a while to build that up.
5: What about customer service from home on the telephone?
6: I could probably do that. I'm just not sure where to look for it. I haven't had much luck on some of the sites.
5: I would look into that. I think that if you're able to, you know, have a conversation like this with us on the phone, that'd probably be a great place to start. And I would just, I'd, you know, get on the internet and look for, you know, at the different job postings and see that. I've said on here before, and again, this is not something that we endorse or anything. It's just something I did back in the day. There's a company called Arise that you can go on and do different customer service jobs. There's basically a whole posting of them, and you can just choose which one you want. And you just need a headset and a computer, and you can go from there. And it's not amazing money, but it is something. You probably make a couple of $1,000 a month doing that.
6: That's all I need. I mean, I've really lived very frugally.
7: Right, right. Yeah, because if you got to the point, Sherry, where you don't touch this money, let's just say for 7 years, which I know may feel like a long time, then it doubles, right? So you got then 260 sitting there. And because you're withdrawing about 10%. Which is high because the market in some years is doing great. So he's probably running a very conservative estimate, which most investment professionals do when you're starting to withdraw money. And we actually probably take more of a lenient case. But even if you were, you know, taking out 6%, you probably would be okay. But then again, that gets you around to $1,000. And that's just basically trying not to touch that 130. And you're just living off of the growth, which again, past years was 22% at one point, right? Which means your 130 would grow even if you were taking that 10%. So it's probably kind of playing that game. He may be a little aggressive on the 7 years of you running out in seven. I don't think that's going to happen. But Sherry, if you can supplement your income and not touch this for even 5 years, and find that extra $1,000 a month somewhere else, that would be a game changer for you.
6: Now, also, he wants me to increase what I have in the market. Right now, it's at 30%, and he wants me to increase that to 40. Do you think that's reasonable?
5: How can you? Where is the money coming from?
6: Well, I mean, the amount, right now, the majority of it is in bonds.
7: Oh, in your IRA?
6: Yes.
7: Oh, no, I would go all market. I didn't realize that. I didn't realize you had investment in bonds.
5: That's probably where a lot of your problem is.
7: Yeah, because your bonds are probably only yielding 3%, Sherry, where you could be making, the numbers I was using was assumption that you had money invested in the market. And that's at, you know, 22% 1 year. I think we're at 11% this year. You're going to get triple, if not more, by investing in the market. So Sherry, I would. I know that probably makes you uncomfortable. I would at least go 80-20.
6: Even at this age?
7: Even if it what?
5: At 70, this age.
6: Mm-hmm. Even though I'm 70 years old?
7: Yes, because you're having to live off of the return of what's happening. Now, I know that probably does freak you out, but you would have to ride out, right, if there is a down year or two. But when you look historically, even over the last 10 years, your gains would be triple than what you have now. I would say you actually should be in the market more.
5: Yeah.
7: At your age, to have more of an aggressive growth pattern.
5: You don't have the luxury of being
7: sitting in bonds. Mm-hmm. If you're trying to live off this money, right?
6: Yes.
7: So So he suggested to you 70%. What was he? Because he's probably being.
5: Did he say 40? Is that what you said?
6: Yes, he said 40.
7: I'd go 60. Because you're gonna make so much more in the market.
5: Is he the one that put you in the bonds to begin with, or were you working with someone and then switched to him, or how did this happen?
6: When Biden got elected, I moved everything out.
5: You did it.
6: Of the market. And then when Trump got elected, I changed that. And I talked to my son at Christmas, and he was telling me, yes, Mom, you need to be a little more aggressive.
7: Yep.
6: So I upped it to 30%, and right now my return is only 8.5%.
5: Yeah, so I think what's happened is you've allowed the market to spook you in different
7: the economy, phases the of world. Life,
5: And really, truly, yeah. the way to build wealth while you're investing is you truly do. You have to set it and forget it. Once you commit to a strategy, and we'll tell you what ours is, once you commit to it, you set it and forget it. It doesn't matter who's in presidential office. It doesn't matter what's going on. You are going to ride different waves. That is just part of it. So we're not going to sit here and tell you that there's never going to be a bump in the road. There is. But if you keep it invested, you don't lock in any losses. Right. If you keep it invested, you continue to ride the wave, and whatever dip occurs, you ride the wave until now we're back up again and above. Right. So what I would do is what Rachel and I do. I would invest it across four different types of mutual funds. And if you don't, I think that the guy you're using is probably okay. Mm-hmm. But if you need somebody, you know, you can check out a SmartVestor Pro and they can walk you through this. But you're looking for mutual funds that are outperforming the market, really. And that's where Rachel got that number of over 10% is what you should be looking for annualized, right? Obviously, in the previous years, we've done way out, you know, way more than that. But yeah, growth in income, aggressive growth in international is where you want this money. And at this stage in the game, I'm with Rachel, like 80-20 feels fair.
7: Yes. So I just ran some numbers real quick, Sherry. So if you're 70, let's just give you 10 more years at 80. If you put that 130 and didn't touch it at an 11% return, that turns into $388,000. If you kept it in those bonds and they're getting a 3% return, it only goes to $175,000. So the difference there is astronomical. Now, that's over a 10-year period, which I know is a long time. But if you just cut that in half, right, 5 years. So, yes, Sherry, I'm with your financial advisor and your son. I would be more aggressive and be putting more in so that you can actually be taking some money out and you're not tapping into that nest egg because you're not outpacing inflation even at this point.
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9: Louisiana Radio Network, I'm Jeff Palermo. The attorney for Heisman-winning quarterback Jaden Daniels has sent a cease and desist letter to LSU that tells the school they are not allowed to use his name, image, and likeness because he feels disrespected that the Tigers are allowing sophomore DJ Pickett to wear the number 5 jersey. Tiger Rag editor Glenn Gilbo says Kiffin said last week Pickett was promised he could wear number 5 while he was being recruited.
10: Lane could have avoided this by just not doing anything and letting him keep the same number, but I just think he sided with the kid. Maybe DJ was upset about it and told him about it.
9: Kiffin is scheduled to meet with reporters later this morning. An Orleans Parish grand jury did not find enough evidence that a former law enforcement officer arrested in Florida was planning to conduct a mass shooting at Jazz Fest where he was targeting black people. 45-year-old Christopher Gillum was released from custody, and AG Liz Merle has dropped the charges against him. LRN.
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10: 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All right, let's go to Keisha in Atlanta. Hi, Keisha. Welcome to the show.
12: Hi, Jade. Hi, Rachel.
10: Hello, hello. Welcome, welcome. How can we help?
12: First, I just want to say thank you all so much for the advice that y'all gave and for being so transparent with what y'all have been through and for giving the practical advice that anybody can follow. It has really changed my life. So thank you so much for that.
10: Oh, thank you.
12: So I wrote my question out because I always hear people say how nervous they are. So I'm just going to read
10: it.
12: All right. So here it is. So my fiance is 57 years old. He makes about $58,000 a year, has about $60,000 in retirement. The only debt he has is $50,000 in a car. He owns his home that he owes roughly about $100,000 on. Me, I'm 46.

0: I make $120K a year. I have $88K in retirement through my job. I have $50K in mutual funds. In a high yield savings accounts, I have $20K. I have a rental that I owe about $46K on and no other debt. I'm on baby steps 4, 5, and 6. Okay. I currently live in Air property that we'll sell. When I get married, I'm going to move to where he is. So we'll sell that, and we'll also sell his house and buy one together. So my question is, he has the $50K in debt in the car. Could we or should we have a wedding that's budgeted at $5,000 or less in July of 2027? Or does he really, really need to focus on getting rid of that car loan?
1: Before the wedding or to up the budget of the wedding? What's the point?
0: I'm just trying to find out, is it financial wise for us to have a wedding, although he's in debt?
1: Yes.
0: Even though the wedding is only going to be $5K.
2: No, you can. Yeah, I'd have the wedding, but I wouldn't have a $50,000 car if I make $58,000 a year.
1: That's the problem.
0: Yeah.
2: He needs to get rid of his car.
0: We talked about that.
1: And also tell me about this $5,000 wedding. Inquiring minds want to know how you're about to accomplish this.
2: Do this.
0: So one of my good friends has a fabulous home, and I want to have an outside wedding. So that's always been something I want. So they've allowed us to have the wedding at their house.
1: Okay.
0: They're going to open up to us. Catering is really the only thing that we should have to pay for. That should be the most expensive.
1: And a dress and a honeymoon.
0: I am super simple. So my dress will be a sundress, basically.
1: Okay. You got it on lock. Okay.
2: To answer your question, I'm great with you spending $5,000 on your wedding, Keisha. So yes.
1: The $50,000 car.
2: I don't like it.
1: It's bothersome.
0: My heart sank. Oh, the car is actually, he paid it. The total cost was $80.
1: Oh.
0: My heart dropped. What kind of car is that? It's a 2024 Ford Mustang.
1: Okay.
0: But he added some extra stuff to it.
2: Okay.
0: All the insurances, the bells and whistles, and
1: so here's the question then, Keisha. Are you guys, now hear me, because everybody kind of has their wake up moment at a different point. Mm-hmm. Do you guys align on your philosophy on money, on debt, on wealth building? Because if you're looking at this car the way Rachel and I are, and you're like, oh, this is wild behavior.
0: Yeah.
1: But he looks at it and goes, this is so smart. I love this purchase. I'm not giving it up, and I would do it all over again. You guys are going to butt heads down the road financially, and it's going to be tough for you. So have you spoken about this and gotten a glimpse of
2: what you're about to walk into?
0: Because
2: financially, you're doing better than he is on paper, right?
0: Mm-hmm. Right.
2: So, I am curious your thoughts towards his financial habits.
0: We actually talked about that over the weekend, and he says he's on board. Like I said, he doesn't have any
1: other
0: debt. He doesn't need credit cards.
1: On board with what?
0: The financial plan. So I told him about living debt-free and building wealth and what my idea is and what I would like to do as far as us building together, and no more stupid purchases, of course. And he said we wouldn't make any decisions without talking to each other about it first.
1: Okay, that's a good start, I think. But I think keep having the lines of communication open, because it's very different to say, do you want to build wealth? Yes, I want to build wealth too. Do you want to have financial peace? Yes, I do too. But it's the how of how it's done that, you know, because the truth is, a big part of this is, well, one thing that we have to do if we want to build wealth is we can't have toys that are going down in value that are this big of a piece of our world. And so I think you're at the point where you can start specifying the conversations even more and saying, here's what I mean by that. It could mean us not driving $50,000 cars unless they're paid for, like that sort of thing.
0: Absolutely. And I've gone through and I've taught FPU. And so before we get married, like I'm looking at it in September, us going through FPU together so that he really understands and have a clear picture of where I want to go with my
2: life. You've done an incredible job.
1: Yeah. We'll gift you the FPU, by the way.
2: Yes. That'll be so awesome. That'll be our wedding gift to you. And I think continuing to have this conversation, because Jade's exactly right. It's the high level picture of things that is so, so important that you're like, we agree on that. And then when you start to actually get into the details of life and you actually have to go through with the actions
1: to get those
2: high values, it's like,

0: Well, if it means that, then I don't want this. And so that can be tough. So thanks for the call, though, Keisha, and congratulations.
1: Yes.
0: All right, let's go to Mandy in St. Louis. Hi, Mandy. Welcome to the show. Mandy, are you there?
2: Yes, I am. How are you guys doing, Rachel?
0: We're doing great. Thanks for calling in. How can we help?
2: First of all, I just have to say that when you two host and I'm listening on my earbuds, I have to see what you guys are dressed and look like, because you guys are like classic and simple, and it's like inspiring. So it's I'm a long-term listener, and super excited to talk to you ladies. So,
1: love that.
2: I'm 44. My husband and I are on baby step 6. We have a 12-year-old and a 9-year-old, and we make about a little over $200,000 a year. And I had wonderful parents, but I was raised with no, like, financial knowledge. And they're wonderful people, but they're living off of Social Security and, like, a small pension. They have no nest egg. So we are missing our 15%, and we're doing well. But when I started to clean up our finances, I started looking at their stuff, and they had savings account and money and piggy banks and stuff like that. So we took their money and we put it in some index funds with our financial planner. And every year, our financial planner, they go with us to our financial planning meeting, and he turns the computer around and he shows them, this is how much money you guys made this year. This is what you're invested in. And I just want to know, am I doing right by my kids? Is it too much for their age? It's very age-appropriate conversations. He answers their silly little questions and things like that. But I just want to know, are we doing stuff too early for them?
0: It's a great question. I'm not mad about that. I don't want that to be the only isolated conversation and interaction they have with their own money. I want them to also have some money that they can cash, right? Or that's on like a green light card or something that they can spend and use and save and give. Like, I would want real life interaction with money for them, even more than the index funds. But if you do both, I think that's great. My parents did that. We had mutual funds, and I want to say we were probably 13-ish, maybe a little older than yours. And we would look at it, and they would pull it. Now, that was when it was mailed to you in like a big packet.
1: Mm-hmm.
0: So I think you're doing a great job, Mandy. I would keep doing that. I wouldn't change that part. I would just add in more interaction.
1: They're getting their hands on their own money.
0: Yes, so that they're giving some of their money that they work for. They're saving some of it. They're spending some. I want them to feel the day-to-day interaction with money, not just the investment side. But no, I think we're both.
1: I agree.
0: Yeah. Well done, Mandy.
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0: Next up, we have Terry in Orlando, Florida. Hi, Terry. Welcome to the show. Terry, are you there? Terry.
11: Maybe she'll come back.
12: Yes, sorry.
0: Oh, there he is. Hey, Terry, how are you?
12: Doing good. How are you guys doing? It's an honor to be on the show.
0: Oh, thank you. Thanks for calling in. How can we help?
12: Long story short, my wife is having serious talks about divorcing me because of my bad financial habits.
0: Oh, no. Okay. Gosh.
12: Yeah.
11: How long have you been married?
12: 2 years.
0: Okay. 2 years?
12: 2 years, yeah, 2 years.
11: So tell us about your bad financial habits.
12: Well, I don't really initiate when it comes to financial meetings with each other. I don't really talk about our finances too much. That's really on her side of things. Like, I'll make the money, or, you know, my half or my share, and I'll just like, we share account, and I'll just like leave it there, and whatever is the gist of it, I'll kind of, you know, do here and there. Like, if there's something that needs to be paid, I'll do it, but I don't really know too much about our finances. And then our most recent situation that caused the divorce talks is that there was, she'll process most of the payments. And 3 months ago,
11: what is she asking for from you? What is it that she wants you to do that you have been unable to do in her eyes?
12: Like I said, initiate, process certain payments, stay on top of certain payments. I just got my car repoed, and, there's 3 months of late fees, and I just paid off all those to get
11: released. And it got repoed. Did it get repoed because you simply were not
0: paying the payment?
11: Yeah, you just didn't pay the payment, or you didn't have the money to pay the payment? Which one?
12: I didn't pay the payment. That's it. We had the money, I just didn't pay it.
0: And can I ask why? Just you forgot, or you thought she was going to do, like, what was the reasoning behind that?
12: It was more just, not to get too nitty-gritty, I just avoided it.
11: Okay. Do you,
0: how old are you, Terry?
12: 29.
0: And how old's your wife?
12: She's 27.
0: Okay.
11: Before you guys got married, did you pay your own bills, or what was how did things get done before you got married? Or was it just a state of mess?
12: I was a teenager.
11: Not before you got married. You're 29. You've only been married 2 years.
12: No, we've been together for almost 8 years, 10.
11: So she's always, what you're saying is she's always taking care of that? Is that what you're saying?
12: Not always. I'll do it here and there, but for the most part, yes.
0: Okay.
12: And I screwed up and I avoided.

0: I think there's something else there, Terry.
1: I do too. Because you go to work. If you were a lazy person, you wouldn't get up and go to work. If you were all that lazy, you probably wouldn't be calling the show. I feel like there's clearly in certain areas a level of intentionality that you have the ability to have. And so that's why I have a hard time just with, nope, you're just a lazy guy.
0: Yeah.
1: You can't do
0: it. How did you grow up with money, Terry? What was your home situation like with money?
2: I came from a Caribbean family, and it that's already a story in itself.
1: You came from what? A Caribbean family.
0: Oh, okay.
2: Yeah, and okay. Think of it like this. You have support, but you don't at the same time.
0: Yeah, yep.
2: And it really is like, if you mess up, it's strictly on you. And that's kind of how I've been. And I say lazy to chalk it up because I think, I only have accountability to take, and I did miss those 3 months of car payments, and it did mess us up.
0: Do y'all have a baby, Terry?
2: Really much. Yes, I do.
0: You do?
2: We just had a baby.
0: How old is the baby?
2: He is officially 2 months.
0: 2 months. Okay, sweet thing. Okay.
1: Can you tell me, cause I'm trying to get a sense, cause don't get me wrong, this is a big deal and it's a frustrating thing. I want to know if there's some other things that are pushing harder on the divorce conversation than just who pays the car payment. Are you working regularly? Does the laziness show itself in other areas of life? Like, are you not working regularly? Are you not helping out around the house? Are there other things that are going on that's not money related, that this is really just one of the many things? Or is this the only thing and you're like, okay, I got to get this one thing right? Just be honest.
2: To keep the spade on, I would say, yeah, we have, but relationship doesn't have multiple things, but I would say it shows itself up in other ways of factors. She says it's accumulation of these 5 bad financial habits, and I have been trying to change, but it just keeps, every time there's a mistake, the repo, she'll bring up divorce. And, the last time my car got repoed, she brought divorce.
1: So because, I don't think this is, I'm going to be honest with you, I don't think this is a money issue. I think you have some marriage issues, and I think you have some personal issues.
0: I think she wants you to step up, Terry. I'm going to be honest. I think I'd be pissed if I just had a baby and my husband can't even pay his own car payment. A little bit of me, Terry, is like,
1: you got to be able to do the minimum, basics.
0: Yes, you have to step up. And so and I know you know that, or you wouldn't have called. So you know what you have to do, but something is blocking you to go and do it. And I think that's work you got to do, Terry. You got to figure out what is going on. And in the meantime, you just have to have action, and you're going to have to rebuild some trust with her, because I think she's just pissed. I think she's been doing this on her own, and she's been taking care of the money. Cause you even said, I made the money and I put in the account, and that's her thing. She's tired. She wants a partner. She wants a teammate with her. And to be a husband that loves her, serves her. And what Jade is pointing out is exactly right. When you actually start fixing some of these issues, and we'll use money as the main one because that's why you called, and you actually start being so selfless, and you're literally saying, this is what I want to do, but I know that's probably not the right thing. So I'm going to engage in this process that makes me so uncomfortable, but I'm going to choose to do it for the betterment of my marriage. And you do that, it's going to trickle through all the other areas of your marriage when you start to change in one area, because it changes you, Terry. And I think part of it is you figuring out what is that mental block for you. And if I were you, I would spend, a couple hundred bucks a month and go find a counselor or a therapist. And I would. I do think money can be such an embarrassment, shameful, guilt-ridden topic, and you're not feeling much relief at home because your wife's threatening to leave. But you got to
1: build that confidence.
0: Yeah, you got to work some of this stuff out of what is holding you back, because there's something there. And in the meantime, I do want to be clear, in my opinion, you still have to make some steps moving forward to take care of this baby. And as that baby cried in the phone, I was like, oh my gosh, they got a new baby in the home. Like you have a lot of responsibility, it's doable, Terry, because the money's sitting there. It's not like you can't hold a job and you don't have the money. It's just following through with a couple of things. So if you have to make a checklist or have reminders on your
1: phone, put a reminder, it's due today, pay it.
0: Whatever it is, to put into place some actions.
1: That's why I think it's got to be deeper than that, because those things, the logistics of it.

0: quite easy. I set the alarm, it rings, or I put it on auto draft. What about that?
1: That's right.
0: Then you're not thinking about it at all, Terry. So,
2: well, you know, actually, the thing is, like, when it came to the car payment, I really, and this I have to emphasize, I thought I did put on auto pay.
0: Okay, but what stops you? Let me stop. Yeah. What stops you from right now, the moment you get off this phone, I realized it wasn't on auto pay. Therefore, I'm going to put it on auto pay this second. Then I'm going to show it to my wife and say, hey, I realize I messed up the last one, but I put it on auto pay. I just want to show you that I did that. It's going to come out every month on the 15th.
1: And I would ask her, what do you need from me in this situation? Ask your wife that. What do you need to see from me to help start making some steps towards rebuilding this trust?
0: Yeah.
1: Because fight for this marriage, Terry.
0: I've been with her all this time.
1: And I don't want you to lose this. Like to me, this can be solved. And for the sake of that baby and everyone, like, do not let this tear your marriage apart. Fight for it. And do what you have to do to rebuild that trust.
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4: From ABC News, I'm Michelle Franzen. New details in Luigi Mangione's federal murder case of UnitedHealthcare CEO. Sources familiar with the matter tell ABC News during a conference scheduled for federal court Friday, it is expected that a guilty plea will be announced in connection with the federal prosecution of Mangione. The sources caution that plans for the guilty plea are not final at this point and will not be official until announced at the hearing. ABC legal contributor Brian Buckmeyer has more.
6: The note that we're getting is that a guilty plea will be announced. That's not how anyone I know talks about guilty pleas in the criminal justice system. Either a guilty plea is taken or not. And I fall back on, I think this is a last-ditch effort by the defense to ask for an open plea from the judge based on the language that we see here. But if a guilty plea is taken, I think the overall hope is that if you can finalize the federal case, then you can revitalize the argument for double jeopardy with the state case. But even there, I think that's a losing argument.
4: There are reports sailors on board the USS Abraham Lincoln are dealing with dwindling essentials and even thoughts of suicide due to extended deployments in the Middle East. A U.S. official tells ABC News a sailor aboard the carrier USS Lincoln went overboard last month but was quickly recovered. The Navy in a statement to ABC News denied reports of suicide attempts but say supplies are running low and they're working to address the issue. ABC's Louis Martinez covers the Pentagon.
7: We should point out again, this ship was diverted to the Middle East in It did not make a port of call in between for more than 210 days. That is a long length of time. And so, yes, there's going to be concerns when you're dealing day in and day out with the same kind of operations.
4: In California, a 3.8 magnitude earthquake struck in the San Francisco's East Bay this morning near the Oakland-San Leandro border. There are no reports of damage, but residents felt the quake. On Wall Street this hour, stocks are up due to positive inflation data today.
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13: Hey, how are you?
10: Hi, we're doing great. How can we help?
13: I'm wanting to know if I'm being selfish, wanting to go on a family, really expensive and once in a lifetime family vacation.
10: Oh, I liked it. I like this question.
14: Me too.
10: Okay, what's the situation?
13: So we've been debt free. We've been doing Dave Ramsey for about 15 years. We used to teach it. We actually came out to the studio about 10 years ago and met Dave. And we are in a really good financial situation, but

0: my husband is retiring from the military in March, and next June, my dad wants to go to Sweden. That's our heritage, and he's always wanted to take this trip. He's turning 80, and he wants to do a 12-day cruise that's about $5,000, not including, you know, anything off the ship, excursions or anything, and flights for my husband and I and our two kids, about $4,000. And then he wants to stay a week afterwards.
1: Okay.
0: And he's going to take care of the Airbnb or whatever we stay in after. But it's still going to be, you know, a good, like, $12,000 trip.
2: Yeah. I would say 15.
1: And, yeah, I would say, I would, yeah, I'd aim high.
2: 15,000, I would say.
0: Yeah, 12, yes, yes.
1: So where's the problem?
0: And my, well, with my husband retiring, not knowing what job he's going to get, what, how much money, you know, he'll be making, how much time off he's going to be able to have, you know, 4 months after starting a new job.
2: Mm-hmm.
0: And, you know, I really want to take this cruise. He's willing to do the week after. And so I guess my question is, do I, like he said, we can try and, you know, make it work to the best of our ability.
1: Well, you've been debt-free 10 years. So tell us about the other money that you have. I mean, when somebody tells me that, I'm waiting to hear of some grand, you know, several hundred grands laying around in different places.
0: So we've been debt-free 15 years. And we have over $500,000 in our Roth IRA.
1: Good.
0: We have, you know, several different investments on the side. We have about $20,000 that we've gained in, like, we have that we have we keep our car funds in. Oh my gosh, it's, I can't.
1: That's okay.
0: The app.
1: Just tell me how much liquid cash do you have?
0: Probably 50 to 60,000.
1: Okay, so 60,000 of liquid cash, and we'll just say that includes sinking funds, emergency funds. Is that fair enough?
0: Yes.
1: Okay,
0: yes.
1: And then you've got, you said the 500 in your Roth IRAs. Any other money laying yes. around?
0: I don't think so. There
1: okay.
0: might be some here and there in like crypto and whatnot that we
2: is the house. Where are you guys at with your house?
0: We are about 175.
2: Okay. And how much do you guys bring in a year, now?
0: About 150, maybe 150.
2: And is he the only one working?
0: Yes. Okay. I'm a singer, so I gig here and there, but it's not, you know, yep. it's just fun
2: so
0: money.
2: So he's making 150. Will he get anything with retirement when he retires?
0: He'll have about 5,000 a month to wake up.
2: Okay.
1: Okay. Okay, so, I mean, this is, I think I heard you say this is next year, like June of 2027, right?
0: Yes.
1: Is there the ability to save up it, the way you've done for your other sinking funds and have this off to the side? I mean, you've got a year to do it.
0: A little less. Is, yes. It's kind of harder because in April we didn't know about this trip. And in April we started remodeling part of our house. Because we decided we're going to stay here. We're going to, you know, we're getting out of the military. We're staying here. We love our house. We've been here 10 years. You know, we've
1: How much does a remodel cost?
0: We've spent almost $20,000 so far, and we're trying to cash flow as much of it as possible.
1: How much to go?
0: And probably another 40.
1: Okay. So the good news is we know you guys can stack up money to, you know, to spend $60,000 yes. on something
0: and,
1: at will.
0: Like, so every month we put stuff in different funds every month. And if we stopped doing that, there's probably, you know, there's probably about $2,000 to $2,500 that we could. There isn't $1,000 of like discretionary money that we choose every month where we want it to go.
1: Mm-hmm.
0: The
1: yeah.
0: other money
1: I would
0: has,
1: seek to
0: has
1: do
0: funds.
1: This. I would seek to do this without touching. If you're going to do this, my goal would be let's yeah. cash flow it. Let's do the remodel, and we have to put a bow on that first. But let's look ahead and see what our money's looking like. When will we be done cash flowing the remodel? From then on, will we have enough money to put the $15,000 aside for this? Part of that conversation also is what's he going to do after he retires? And that's a big part of this.
2: And part of his onboarding package for his new job could be slotted. Hey, I do have a 3-week vacation that's been planned and it's paid for.
1: Yeah.
2: So as I start my job, part of my contract of starting this new employment can be that this can't take away from any PTO. You know what I mean? Like, you can negotiate some of that as with a new employer.
0: And we did talk about that.
2: Yeah. So no, yes, I think you go.
1: You have the ability to go.
2: You kind of, listen to me, I'm such a spender. I'm like,
1: come on.
2: You have to go. I mean, your dad's 80.
1: Yes.
2: Yes. I mean, seriously.
1: These are the things you cannot miss out on.
2: You know what's crazy is Winston's family, my husband's family, his grandmother came from Sweden, from Stockholm, and we did a, it's weird, as you're talking, I was like, is this me? We did a cruise with my family around the same, probably the same Baltic Sea type cruise, we went to like the cemetery where all of his, his great grandparents are. I mean, it was amazing and beautiful and like such a, what it does. It feels like kind of a once in a lifetime type thing. And with your dad who's 80, like you won't regret going. So yes, figure out a way to do it. Yeah. And this sounds terrible. Maybe I've been married too long, but I'm like, if he doesn't want to do the cruise,
1: he doesn't have to go.
2: He doesn't have to go. Meet us over there.
1: Honestly, yes, that's not bad.
2: I mean, seriously, like if
1: I don't think that's bad.
2: And if his work can't hold, he'll be okay. He's not crazy about going to Sweden, it sounds like. Mm-hmm. So I don't know. I would listen, take my kids and go.
0: I
2: go with your parents.
0: Guilty going without him.
1: But when you've when you've done what you have to do and you've been debt free for 10, 15 years, this is precisely the thing that you should be doing.
2: Yes, absolutely.
1: Exactly.
2: Money is a tool to use to create a life that you love, and part of that is with your family, creating memories. And it's not, you're not out of control.
1: No.
2: If you guys have $500,000 in retirement, you're debt free. I mean, like, it all checks off in my book. So I'm a green light, but I'm with Jay. You got to cash flow it. You guys need to be disciplined and start saving, but you got a year, which is great.
1: So plenty of time.
2: You're going to be fine.
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6: We're talking education, we're talking athletics, we're talking private equity, and we're talking about building a better LSU. Hey, it's Hal Dane joining me on the show. 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

0: Oh my goodness, it's time. Dearman's is in the house for Foodie Friday. 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
6: Okay. Today's question comes from Camilla in Illinois. She says, I often hear the advice that you need $1 million in your retirement fund or some other arbitrary number. Does that amount apply to a married couple, or does each individual need to have that amount invested? I assume it's combined because as a married couple, you're combining other finances, but what happens when spouses are different ages and retire at different stages? So I like this question, Camilla. So first, let me start out by saying the number that you need to retire comfortably is different for everybody. There is not one number that is a one size fits all. Now, you do hear the number 1 million because obviously that's the first layer of the millions. And it's like, if you can hit $1 million, yeah, that's an amazing milestone. So I think that's why people park there a lot. And you hear a lot on social media or even in the media that it is $1 million enough to retire. Does $1 million get you as far as it used to? Mm-hmm. I just think those are buzz. It's just a buzzy, number. So that being said, what you're really looking for when you retire, just big picture, is you want enough in your nest egg that you can live off the interest without really having to touch the nest egg. That's kind of what you're shooting for. Obviously, you want to be able to account for inflation in that equation. And that allows you to leave money to your children's children, right? That's the whole point of being able to build that sort of wealth. And some people are able to do that and some people aren't. They learn this later on and they have a nest egg and they draw on the nest egg and they draw it down, right? So what I would suggest is working with a SmartVestor Pro and figuring out what that number is for you. Around here, we've kind of figured out that 15%, if you invest that annually or monthly out of your gross income, that's kind of the magic number that should help you hit the number that you need for retirement. That's why we teach that. But the number truly is, Rachel, different for everybody.
5: It is. Yeah. And depending on your lifestyle and what you want in retirement age, you know, some people want to go more simplistic and they're like, I want to downsize. You know, they want to go. Some people go the opposite way and you're like, I want to travel more, you know, so you kind of want to picture as much as you can, you know, what you want to do. But that 15% is the rule of thumb.
6: And having no debt.
5: That's right. Oh, yeah. And if you have a paid for house and everything like that's the way to go. So, yeah, the $1 million in retirement. That will depend on your lifestyle and how much you're planning on taking out of that fund.
6: I guess we can talk about, she also mentioned it being together or separate.
5: Oh, yes. So you do want separate retirement accounts because you want to get that tax advantage as much as possible. So

0: individually, you both should have Roth IRAs individually, you know, 401ks if your company has it, or 403bs or a SEP, you know. But if both of you have those going, yes, one of you will be able to draw out of theirs tax free, you know, at 59.5 if it's a Roth before the other.
1: Mm-hmm.
0: And then maybe you guys live on that and the other one decides to keep working, or maybe they stop working because you got enough there for the 59.5 year old to take enough out to sustain the lifestyle you want. So, definitely different accounts, but from the mindset that we're still working out of one, we're seeing it still as ours.
1: Yes, it's ours together. But you can, to your point, you can take advantage of more money going into those accounts, $7,500 each in the Roth, or, you know, whatever your limit is for your 401ks, that sort of thing.
0: All right. Let's go to James in Iowa City, Iowa. Hi, James. Welcome to the show.
2: Hello. How are you?
0: Hi, we're doing great. How can we help?
2: So I have a question on behalf of my great grandma. She is debt free, lives on a farm, has a home, has a cell tower on the farm that pays her monthly. I think it's like $1,800 a month that she gets for having the cell tower on her farm. They came to her with three different offers, a one-time lump sum payment of $355,000 for 20 years, or a second option of $390,000 over installments over 5 years, or the third option, $428,000 over 10-year installments.
1: What happens to the deal if, for some reason, over that period of time, whether it's the 5, 10, or 20, and she moves, what happens to the deal?
2: She will not be moving.
1: But I'm just saying, we need to know.
2: I think it would go to the person who...
0: It would have to be part of the land lease, part of the contract of the new sale of the home.
2: Yes.
0: Or even if she passes away, James, and you guys sell the property to someone else, I guess, is that part of the language? That if there's a new owner...
1: They automatically...
0: They have to assume this tower for X amount of years?
2: Yes.
0: Okay, gotcha.
1: Okay.
0: How much money does she have?
2: She has, right now, I think like $50,000 in cash, but she also gets Social Security and she has a retirement. And I think her husband had something that she gets. He's passed away and she still gets something. I don't know if it was a military benefit.
1: Mm-hmm. Okay. Do you know what the retirement nest egg is?
2: Meaning what she has in retirement?
1: Mm-hmm.
2: I think it's just the $50,000.
0: Okay, and so she's...
2: I don't know what's in her retirement account, actually, because she does have something saved that is in addition to Social Security. But I know it's not very much.
0: Okay. I mean, my knee-jerk, James, I'll be curious what Jade has to say, is I always like a lump sum because she can turn around and invest that and make a great return. I think she'll get probably the most bang for her buck doing it that way. Even though it's a lesser amount, I think she will make, from a return perspective, more.
1: Yeah.
0: Getting it within 5 years versus 20 years.
1: Yeah. I mean, that's basically what we would say with even a pension or something like that. Yes. If you can have the lump sum and reinvest it.
0: Or the lottery. Mm-hmm. So with the lottery, it's like, go ahead and take it all. So that's...
2: She's 82.
0: Okay.
2: So she has been living her whole life off of what she gets at monthly. So this is something completely foreign to her. She's never heard of anything like this.
0: Sure.
2: The tower, my grandpa handled it all.
0: Okay.
2: And he just wanted him out of his face, basically. And they were paying him $500 a month. Now her son, my uncle, who has passed away, got them up to $1,800. And now it goes up, I think, 5% every 5 years.
0: Mm.
2: So if we did not take the lump sum, it would go up 5% every 5 years. After the 20 years, it would have gone up.
0: Yeah, I think 5%. She could make. Yeah, I think she could still make more in the market, having a lump sum. And put, because if it's every 5 years, would you say every 5 years it goes up 5%, or every year?
2: Yes.
0: Yeah.
2: Every 5 years.
0: Yeah, I think. I lean towards taking the lump sum of in 5 years.
1: I lean towards that too. I think it's a no-brainer, honestly.
0: And have her sit down with, and you probably will help her, James, because you're kind of an advocate, you know, for her, even in this call. Sit down with a SmartVestor Pro. You can find one on RamseySolutions.com and figure out the best way from even a tax perspective of if she invests this money, because it sounds like she's pretty low maintenance. She's probably not going to use, if any, of it. But from a generational perspective, what a beautiful thing, right, to be passed down one or two generations to be able to help out family, right, with what this money could be. And so I would sit down with an investment professional and just figure out from a trust standpoint, or even a will, the taxes. I would want someone looking at this amount of money and just seeing how can we make this go the furthest.
1: Yeah, the best way.
0: The best way possible for her. And if she needs any of it, it is hers. I'm not just like, I'm not tagging
1: this
0: that
1: lady.
0: It's like
1: sounds
0: not for
1: like
0: her.
1: She doesn't hardly.
0: She doesn't. It doesn't sound like she cares for. I mean, she's like, I'm good, which is amazing. But man, what a crazy thing.
1: That's pretty cool.
0: Pretty wild. Yeah, so great. Well, thanks for the call, James.
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5: I'm Andrew Greenstein in the Talk 107.3 Baton Rouge Newsroom. Jaden Daniels' number will grace Death Valley once again, and the 2023 Heisman Trophy winner is not happy about it. An attorney for Daniels sent a cease and desist letter to LSU asking the school to stop using his name, image, and likeness after the Tigers issued his number 5 jersey to sophomore cornerback DJ Pickett. Tiger Rag editor Glenn Gilbo says Pickett is the first Tiger to be issued the number since Daniels moved on to the NFL.
6: Based on history, it's just kind of understood. 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
7: 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It was a number I was promised. Yeah, and I wish Jaden the best. Good player. He did real good here, so that's all.
5: 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I'm Andrew Greenstein, Talk 107.3 Baton Rouge.
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9: Up next, we have Michelle in Spokane, Washington. Hi, Michelle. Welcome to the show.
10: Hi. Thank you for taking my call.
9: You're welcome. How can we help?
10: I'm a 56-year-old divorced woman with no retirement saved and a mountain of debt.
9: Okay.
10: Baby step 2. And my question is, once I finally get to baby step 4, because I have no retirement, should I stick with the 15%? Of my take-home to invest, or should I maybe consider increasing that while I'm working on paying off my home?
11: Well, let's tackle one thing at a time, because you've got a mountain in front of you, so let's just one step at a time. So tell us about the debt that you have, the consumer debt.
10: The consumer debt is, I owe my mom $1,500. I owe the IRS $5,600. I have about $14,624 in credit cards.
11: Okay. Did you say that number again?
10: Credit. $14,624 in credit cards.
11: Okay.
10: A $23,976 car loan.
11: Okay.
10: And this is the scary one, $50,603 in personal loans.
9: Got it. Okay. Michelle, what's been going on? Did all this kind of escalate after the divorce, or?
10: It's just been years. I spent a lot of almost 30 years paying off student loans.
9: Okay.
10: Sorry.
9: No, you're okay. It's a lot.
11: How fresh is the divorce?
10: Oh, it's been years. I've been by myself with kids for many years.
9: Okay.
10: Now.
9: Okay. How many kids do you have?
10: I have 3. The youngest just graduated. Nobody has student loan debt if I've done anything right.
11: Good. That's great. That's excellent.
9: How much do you make a year, Michelle?
10: About $84,000.
9: Okay. Okay, perfect.
11: Okay. How much do you see every month in your month-to-month?
10: At take-home?
9: Mm-hmm.
10: Yeah. I take home about $7,000.

0: I pay myself a, I'm self-employed, so I pay myself a wage that nets down to about $5,000. And I try to take another $2,000 from the business each month.
1: Okay. So, and you're not investing right now, right?
0: I'm not investing at all. I've been 7 months into baby step two, so I am making progress.
2: Good for you.
1: Very good.
2: Good. How much debt do you have being thrown at? I'm sorry, how much cash per month is going towards paying off debt? $2,000, $3,000?
0: I just got to the point where I can put $2,500 towards the debt.
2: Good. Okay.
1: Fabulous.
0: I have freed up $500 to move.
2: Yes.
0: I started with about $2,800. So
2: that's perfect.
0: I am moving forward.
2: Okay. So within 3 months, the IRS and the $1,500 loan should be close to paid off.
0: That's my plan. Mm-hmm.
2: Perfect.
0: That is my plan.
2: Okay. Great.
1: What kind of work do you do? Are you able to do extra work, side hustle, add more to this?
0: I hate to say what I do for a living. I'm a bookkeeper and accountant.
1: That's okay.
2: Okay.
1: Listen.
2: Don't be ashamed of that. What? You're fine.
1: Yeah. Yeah.
0: I know, but I always hear the accountants are the ones that make it.
2: Right. No, you're fine. You are fine.
0: I haven't been saying no to work. I've been working myself quite a bit. I don't see the need at this point to get a side hustle because I have the potential to
2: bring in more.
1: Okay. So I would quantify that. Because sometimes you can take on more work, but you may not see the dollar side of it as soon as you want to. So I would really put a goal around how much do I need to earn per month to hit this goal and how many clients does that amount to so that you are very intentional about going after that money. And then like Rachel said, just keep going smallest to largest by balance. And that's how you do the debt snowball. Like she said, in 3 months, once you've paid off your mom and the IRS, now whatever those minimum payments were, if you were making those, that's now going to go on to these credit cards. Is it one credit card or several smaller ones?
0: It's two. I've paid off all the little ones. Everything's closed.
1: Okay, good.
2: So I think if my math is right, Michelle, and again, if you throw on some extra money, I think in 2.5 years, this could all be gone. And my hope is too with this car, and that includes possibly selling this car. Do you know how much you could get for it?
0: Maybe $27,000.
2: Oh,
1: that's
2: okay.
1: Great.
2: That's great.
1: You owe 23, right?
0: Almost 24.
2: Okay. I would get a couple of $1,000, Michelle, sell it, put that together and go get an $8,000 car.
1: Mm-hmm.
2: Because that's going to speed up this process so fast for you. Because I think the urgency of retirement savings is on your heels.
1: Yeah.
2: And so if you
0: can wake up call, ladies.
2: Yes, for sure. But if you can be out of debt, let's say by 59, okay, for the sake of our discussion, and you start throwing, I'm using our retirement calculator right here. I'm gonna say, do you have anything in retirement right now?
0: Nothing.
2: Okay.
0: Nothing.
2: Okay. Let's just I'm gonna go big here just for the sake of all of it. Okay. So let's say you start investing at 59, retirement age is 67. Let's say you put $3,000 in a month. You are just throwing money in this account.
0: Rachel,
2: okay?
0: You're saying a number that I've been thinking in my head and at least my timeline is matching what the two of you are proposing.
1: Well, you're just perfect. Taking what you were putting on debt and now you're turning around and investing it.
2: And what you're going to have, you're going to have $458,000.
0: Okay.
2: At that point.
0: By 67.
2: Yep. That's pretty wild that you go from negative
1: to positive
2: to almost half a million dollars, Michelle.
0: So stay with the 15% then and just continue to work on the house and investing. Okay.
2: Yep.
1: And tell us about your mortgage. I'm just curious.
0: I owe $217,000. My house payment is $1,610 a month.
1: Okay.
2: Okay.
1: Yeah.
2: Yeah, I probably was a little aggressive on the $3,000 a month because you do want to throw some of that at the house.
1: Mm-hmm.
2: So maybe a little less than that with a paid off house. I got too excited for you, Michelle.
1: Well, it still might be.
0: I needed to hear that.
2: And you get to make the decision what you want. We find the fastest way is to get the house paid off and on. But with your age, if you said, you know what, I am going to throw more at retirement, and keep my low house payments, that could be your decision. I'm not saying to do that, but I'm just thinking if you're aggressively throwing some money in investments, I think there is hope. Let's just say that. However you kind of slice the pie, I think you're going to be good.
0: Thank you.
2: Yes.
0: Thank you. I've been really overwhelmed and fearful. So thank you, ladies, both.
2: Yes. Absolutely. And you're a good mom, Michelle. I mean, even the fact that you were like fighting hard for these kids not to have student loans because you said you took so long to pay yours
1: That's right.
2: And you're like, I can't do that. And there is a wake up call. And everyone has that moment, Michelle. We kind of call it the I've had it moment where you look up and you're like, I'm 56. I've worked so hard. I've started my own business. I'm putting my kids through college, but like, what about me? You know, you get to this point and it makes you mad, but that anger kind of creates that grit to get out of this. But this is doable, right? I don't see you in consumer debt for 6 years, right? I mean, like you could really make a lot of progress, and I think you're feeling that. So, thanks for the call, Michelle. We appreciate it.
1: Yes. It's going to take a lot of intentionality, but I think with what we teach, there's always a measure of hope and there's always a measure of increase that can be gained, right?
2: Yes.
1: She may not have $1 million, but it's better to have $458,000,
2: right,
1: than $0. So there's always a better measure of hope that can come from doing this.
2: Yes, and that is a pro to owning your own business. I mean, that is one thing because you can set your schedule and even, you know, I mean, I know plenty of people in their 70s and they're still killing it.
1: Yes.
2: You know what I mean?
1: Yeah, so you can work longer if you choose to.
2: Yes,
1: yeah.
2: And you can kind of create this environment that you need in order to create, you know, have income on the side and you're not just dependent upon those investments at 67 too, right? That could be an option. So it is tough. I think it's probably a wake-up call for a lot of people too, Michelle, to realize like, yes, the day is coming. Like it's happening. And the sooner you start,
1: yep,
2: the better off you're going to be.

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13: Well, we wish we could get to every call and question on the show, but if you have a money question and you want an answer for your situation, head over to our website and use Ask Ramsey. 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They are really iterating this, like, to make it as good as possible. And they'll ask you some questions to get a better insight into your situation. I was like, that's what I would have asked. I thought that as the question comes up for me, I was like, that's probably what I would have asked on the show. So, it really is. It is amazing. 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All right. Let's go to Luke in Billings, Montana. Hi, Luke. Welcome to the show.
14: Hi. How's it going? Thanks for taking my call.
13: Absolutely. How can we help today?
14: So my wife and I are in baby step 6, and I'm having a hard time convincing her to cut up all the credit cards and let the FICO score go to zero because she's nervous when and if we go to refi our house for a lower interest rate because we used our FICO score basically, you know, to get our house original.
11: So it sounds like she's missing a piece of information, I think, because in her mind, she's thinking if we have a zero credit score, we won't be able to get as good of a interest rate.
14: Yep.
13: Or yeah, and undetermined. Like, yeah, they just can't pull up the information because you've been out of debt and closed all the accounts. Mm-hmm. And that only takes about 9 to 12 months. It's not that long.
14: And that's what I've told her, and the whole manual underwriting or whatever it's called.
11: Why doesn't she believe it? Why, has she said, this is the reason why I don't believe that, that you're telling me the truth or that that fact is real?
14: She just says, we used it to get our house originally, and it took so long to get it to a good score, and I just don't want to close it. I've tried to explain it to her a few times, and
13: you guys are on baby steps. How much further do you guys have to pay off your house?
14: We just bought it like 6 months ago, so we owe like $520 on it.
13: And she thinks that you guys are going to refinance. Does she have a belief that it's going to go back down to 2% interest rate? Because it's not.
14: Yeah, right now we're at 6.
13: Yeah, and that's pretty normal. I mean, from what everything that, you know, the Fed is doing and all that, like for the foreseeable future,
11: mm-hmm.
13: nobody is saying that it's going to go down significantly. It's probably going to stay pretty steady for a long time.
11: Mm-hmm.
13: Because remember,
14: gotcha.
13: Two Lukes, that the 2% that we were living at was an unheard word. Like that was unheard of.
11: It was a result of.
13: Yes, all this other borrowing that was happening. And so it's corrected itself. And so 6% actually in the grand scheme of mortgages is not
11: pretty good.
13: That bad, right? It's bad for us because we've been used to 2%, but it's probably never. I mean, most real estate experts are saying it's probably never going to go back to 2%.
11: Uh-huh.
14: Gotcha.
11: But I do want to challenge you, and I think it's intellectually fair to do this in a marriage, that when you're talking about something, if one person is talking about it from a perspective of facts –

0: and just challenge her.
1: That's a good idea.
0: Yeah, so that...
1: I mean, I've been listening to your guys' show for a little while now, and the more I dig, the more I see, the more I'm ready to cut them up.
0: Yeah.
1: But she's not ready.
0: Does she use it on a monthly basis and pays it off?
1: Because ours are all paid off. They're all at zero. We have our emergency fund and everything.
0: Okay, so
1: we invest.
0: She needs to know, though, that score will go down if you're not actively using debt.
2: Yeah,
0: though.
2: It will.
0: They will penalize you for that. So if she's going her plan, it's going to die a slow death versus just, you know, taking care of it now. And then it's all fine in about 9 to 12 months.
2: Yeah, that's another really good point, Rachel, because if she wants to do the credit route, she's got to know, hey, it's not just having one line of credit open, right? They're looking at the different types of credit you have, how long you've had the credit, what utilization of the credit you've, right? There's all these different markers that they're measuring. So that's a really good point Rachel just made.
1: Yeah. And she's more of like the use it for a tank of fuel, pay it off.
2: You know what thing. I think? I
1: so
2: think it's a comfort mechanism.
1: All the time.
2: I think it's just a comfort thing. It's not based on any facts. It's not based on math or, you know, it's just, this is what she feels comfortable with, and I would challenge that.
1: Yeah, and she has even said before, you know, what if we need it or something like that? And it's like, we got $40K in the bank. I think we're probably fine.
0: Yeah, when you're used to this, like, false safety net, which is what debt is, right? I mean, this is what banks and credit card companies pray for. They love being in someone's wallets for the just in case, because the just in case happens. Yep. And so that this is what they're wanting. And I think, you know, when you said you've been listening for a while, part of my like frustration with that whole industry is they take advantage of people.
2: Mm-hmm.
0: They sit there and market themselves like they're helping you, and they're not, because the people that actually cannot pay their credit card bills, and that now it's gone up to $1.4 trillion in credit card debt.
2: Right.
0: And Americans that are really struggling and really are living paycheck to paycheck, everyone else gets to take advantage of that with the points and whatever. And then we've been brainwashed with this whole idea of the FICO score and the credit score. And do you have to jump through a few more hoops to do something different? Yeah, because you're not playing their game, but it still can be done. Like, we both have great, incredible lives.
2: I know.
0: And it's fine. Like, you really can live without this, you guys. You really can, and have complete autonomy. And MasterCard isn't the thing that catches your emergencies. It's you, that you have built up a system within your family that no one has a say in. And it's beautiful.
2: Yeah, I always say to your point, you're brainwashed hearing this, seeing the commercials. And so, you know, that's the grace that I have for her, is we all grew up that way, you know.
0: That's right, that's right.
2: Never leave home without it, right? And the truth about that is there's so much money and revenue and profit tied to that style of borrowing money for a mortgage, is usually what people are thinking of. But you don't have commercials about manual underwriting. Like,
0: that's
2: nobody's
0: right.
2: talking about it except us. And so for her, she's thinking, I've never heard what you're saying, but I hear, you know, the majority
0: world,
2: of the world, the majority of the noise is talking about it in this way. And I think sometimes you have to be willing to go against the grain, do your research, not let it be, oh, cause so and so said it, but actually look into it and look into the facts and dig in and know what the heck it is that you're talking about.
0: That's
2: and not
0: right.
2: just make stuff up.
0: Yep. Yeah. So if you do get out of debt, which is our baby step two, where you get out of all consumer debt, and then baby step three is you save up a fully funded emergency fund. And then you want to go buy a home, you guys, for you first time home buyers. That's baby step 3B. And we say to save at least a 5 to 20% down payment. And if you have been out of debt and you've closed your accounts, okay, you've closed all your accounts. Now, if you have a mortgage, it's a different story, because
2: sure,
0: it's going to be there.
2: Stay open.
0: It's going to be there. But if you don't have any debt, within 9 to 12 months, you guys, your credit score goes to what's called undetermined. They cannot determine your credit score because they don't have any debt information on you, because there is no history to that point for them of how far they go back. And so they do a process called manual underwriting, and you have to be current on a job for 2 years. You have to show proof of paying bills on time, like your cell phone insurance for two years.
2: Lines.
0: Yes. And so there's elements of this that you get some paperwork, but you can still get a mortgage even without a FICO score.

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4: From ABC News, I'm Michelle Franzen. New signs the war with Iran is taking a toll on U.S. service members at sea. Families and loved ones of sailors aboard the USS Abraham Lincoln raising concerns over reports of poor conditions and dwindling supplies. Family members telling Military Times some sailors have tried to jump overboard. The Navy, in a statement to ABC News, denying the reports of suicide attempts, but says they're working to address the issue of supplies. ABC's Louis Martinez has more.
5: I spoke with another official who did confirm that, yes, there was one sailor who was reported overboard last month and was quickly recovered at sea. But that incident is under investigation right now to determine intent. We also have learned from that official that reenlistment, which would be an indicator of morale aboard the ship, is up in recent months.
4: The Navy also says the USS George Washington will eventually replace the Lincoln in the Mideast. Defense Secretary Pete Hegseth, meantime, says conditions on the USS Lincoln are being completely misrepresented. In Colombia, search and rescue continuing for signs of life following Monday's powerful earthquake. Officials say 273 people are now confirmed dead. More than 370 are reported missing. Millions across the Midwest remain under flood alerts today. Communities east of Indianapolis inundated after severe storms swept through. Torrential rain and straight-line winds making cleanup a challenge. Indiana Governor Mike Braun was in the southern part of the state, saying he approved a statewide emergency disaster declaration.
6: We've got the National Guard involved up in the northwest because of all the debris, trees down everywhere. Here, there'll be a Black Hawk helicopter. Stay on call because, sadly, the forecast says we could get 2 to 4 more inches down here.
4: In the Central Pacific, Tropical Storm Lala has formed a hurricane watch posted for Hawaii's Big Island. You're listening to ABC News.
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8: Welcome back to The Ramsey Show in the Fairwinds Credit Union Studio. I am Rachel Cruz with Jade Warshaw, and we are answering your questions about life and money. So give us a call at 888-825-5225. All right, let's go to Macon, Georgia, and we have Poncho on the line. Hi, Poncho. Welcome to the show.
9: Hey, how you doing, man? Thank y'all for taking my call.
8: Yeah, absolutely. How can we help today?
9: Yes, ma'am. So long story short, I keep it brief. I'm basically retired from two careers. I'm 41, so I feel like I've won in life, but I'm going to go back to school, figure out something I want to do when I grow up. And, I've got really no debt. I've been working on the baby steps. I got my emergency fund fully funded in a high yield savings, but I have some chunks of money. From some pensions and a 457, it was a public safety 457, so I don't have any penalties. So my question for y'all is, the only real debt I have is my mortgage, and I just want to know, should I invest? Should I pay it off? What do y'all think?
10: Well, I want to know, I mean, you said you've retired from this job. What will be your income moving forward? Will you be receiving some sort of retirement income from these jobs? Or tell me more about what your income is going to be, and that'll help us know.
9: Yes, ma'am. So I'm absolutely. So I am retired military, so I do have a pension I'll get for the rest of my life.
10: Okay. How much is that?
9: It's just under 50 grand a year.
10: Okay.
9: And I do some part-time stuff now. Actually, I just retired a couple months ago. I want to go back to school, through the VA. Either I'm going to learn a trade. So I'm trying to just reinvent myself. But
10: okay.
9: the advice I got was, oh, take all this money and then put it in an annuity. And I'm like, I don't think Mr. Ramsey's a big fan of annuities.
10: No, I wouldn't do that, but I would be interested in investing on my own. And really, you're to that point, if you've got 3 to 6 months of in an emergency fund, which you did say you had some money, I would double check and try to get it. You know, 6 months is a great place to start. And then from there, yeah, I'd be investing 15% off of the gross, so off the $50,000 a year, that's around $625. And I would start with a Roth IRA. I'd, you know, max one of those out, and then from there, you know, go on to the next thing. If by that point you do have a job that is offering a 401k, that's a great place to go. If they have a match, I'd even go there first and do your best to spread this investment around until you get to the 15%, the $625. But that's not an annuity. That's invested, you know, through mutual funds, in the market.
9: Yes, ma'am. Absolutely. So I have some money from a pension. I have some money parked in an IRA now, but I've just got different chunks of money in different spots. And, you know, I listened to this whole spiel about annuities, and I'm like, I said, wait a minute. I'm a follower of Dave Ramsey, and, you know,
11: they didn't like that, probably.
9: No. And they're like, oh, well, you know, the annuities, the old ones had a stigma. And I'm just like, I just ain't passing the smell test.
11: Yeah, well, the problem with it is you get, especially like a fixed annuity, you get stuck in a situation that has low interest. It's low risk, but it's just your money could be doing so much more. There's usually a lot of fees attached to annuities. You know, in some cases, some good commission for the guy selling it.
10: Of course.
11: Yeah, there's just probably more. Okay, so I am curious. You said you got money in different places. So you have your pension coming in. You have your emergency fund and a high yield savings account. How much is in there?
9: Just under 12 grand.
11: 12 grand. Perfect. Okay. And then what else do you have? What's in your IRA?
9: It's being moved from the county side. I want to say it's either 48 or 50 grand.
11: Okay, and what's that invested in right now? Do you know?
9: No, ma'am. I just put it in a Roth, kind of like a holding pattern.
11: Okay. And then what else do you have?
9: I have a 457. I've got, I got about 95 grand in there.
11: Okay.
9: Which I have access to. I mean, it was all pre-tax. It was tax deferred, but yep, there's not going to be a penalty.
11: What's that invested in? Do you know? Do you know how much you're making on those? On that?
9: I want to say my ROI last year was about 19%.
11: Okay, that's great. Yeah, so I almost would just park it. I mean, it's doing great. If it's invested in something long term that you're not happy with, like a, you know, mutual funds or an index fund, you could always cash it out and move it. But then you may, because you said there's no penalties or taxes with that.
9: Well, there is taxes, unfortunately. So that, you know, if I were to just cash that out and like say,
11: yeah,
9: put it towards my mortgage.
11: You're
9: going to
11: be paying. Yeah. Okay. So yeah, I would probably leave that because that feels like it's doing well. Okay. What else?
9: Let's see. And I have a couple small options that I'll get, but not till I'm, you know, 55.
11: Okay. So those are your four big buckets, really. The retirement coming from the military, your IRA, the $95,000 sitting.
10: And the
11: emergency fund. Okay. Well, I think you're doing good, Punch. I mean, I think if you can cash flow school, if you can go work, or no, it's going to be paid for because of the military. Mm-hmm. So, yeah, go get a degree. You have to be able to live. My goal would be not for you to touch these investments because you are 41, mm-hmm, and able to hopefully live off maybe this, whatever, $4,700 that comes to you monthly, or maybe get a job while you're in school, right? And find a trade and kind of create the next season of your life, the next chapter of your life.
9: Yes, ma'am. I talk about a true, true blessing because I was, you know, I was pretty freaking poor most of my adult life. Oh. And I'm like, man, I've been given this golden opportunity and I worked my tail off, but
11: yeah,
9: I'm not the sit at home and do nothing type of guy, but I also, all these chunks of money, I don't want to squander it.
10: No, you're doing better than you think you are. And the truth is you should have a couple of chunks of money. Like the way you have this divided is just right. Everyone should have an emergency fund and a high yield savings. You've got that. Everyone should have some sort of retirement nest egg, whether it's an IRA or a Roth IRA. Most people have some sort of a 401k or a 403b, in your case, a 457. And then it's just a blessing, you know, that you're receiving some retirement off of it,
11: yeah,
10: you know, early.
11: Not too much. Yeah.
10: So you're exactly right
11: where you should be.
9: Yes, ma'am.
11: Yep. Great job. Well, you know what? We're going to send you Ken Coleman's book, Find the Work You're Wired to Do, because there's a great assessment in the back. And it may just help narrow down some ideas for this next chapter, Poncho. But I think the next step for you is college, or the degree or trade school, you know, whatever you choose, that next step in education to get the next job. And then when you have that next job, like Jade's saying, invest 15% of that active income coming in and be paying off the house if you have your house. And then that's it. It's not that much complicated. I know it probably feels like a lot.
10: Simple.
11: And well done. Thank you for your service, and everything you did for this country, Poncho. We so appreciate it. And it's amazing that you can go from, what do you say? I was just so poor.
10: Just broke.
11: Broke.
10: Broke is a joke.
11: To what you've got now. Like, it's very, very impressive. So keep doing what you've been doing. Yeah, nothing's wrong. I would stay away from the annuities. So I'm glad you called in.

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2: 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All right, let's go to Tony in Cincinnati. Hi, Tony. Welcome to the show.
11: Hey, guys. Thanks for taking the time to take my call.
2: Absolutely. How can we help?
11: I have a question for you. I'm 55. My wife is 52. And right now, we pay extra on our house every month. And we're on track to have it paid off in about 8 years. The mortgage is a 2.75 interest rate. And I'm wondering if I should not be paying the extra and instead using a portion of it to invest.
2: Oh, yeah.
12: It's the common question that we get.
2: Yes, yeah, the classic question when it comes to paying your house off early.
12: I mean, the truth is paying off your house early is more than just a math question, right? You do want to go into retirement without a mortgage, and that's a big piece of this. And I will say this, there are worse things that you could do, right? You could say, yeah, I just want to do this and invest money. But you also want to have a paid for mortgage in 8 years. And so I do believe that a major part of wealth building is not just money in retirement, but also having the peace and security of having a paid off house. And so I would stay the course and I would put the extra, pay off the house in 8 years. And then after that, you can, you know, go hog wild on investing if you want to.
11: Well, I just had my head down. I continued to plow forward, and then I briefly started thinking, am I actually doing the right thing by paying this low mortgage rate off early?
2: Right, yeah. And if you look at it from just a math perspective, Tony, sure, you're going to make the spread of 10% in the market. If you have a 2%, you know, on your home on interest that you're paying versus 12% you could be making, right, and just like round numbers. So from a math perspective, that is true. But what is not calculated in the Excel sheets that you create is peace of mind.
12: It is
2: this idea of having complete autonomy over your life and your money, that if whatever happens, they can't take your house. A bank doesn't own you anymore. There is something about that freedom that I promise almost everyone we talk to that pays off their house does not regret it. They don't want to go back in. And we used to make the joke all the time, you know, if you hate having a paid for house, you can go get a second, you know, go get another mortgage if you wanted to. I know that would be at now 6%. So mm-hmm. I know that mm-hmm. argument doesn't last as much anymore, but there's an emotional, spiritual side of money and debt that we talk about that a lot of people don't. And again, you can't factor that into your calculations because it's not there. But I would say stay the course. I think having that paid off home, and then you could go back and reinvest your mortgage payment every month for the rest of, you know, retirement if you want to do that. Having that paid off house is a game changer.
12: Just having something that's truly yours. It's yours. No one can take it from you.
2: Yes. All right. Let's go to Cody in Wichita, Kansas. Hi, Cody. Welcome to the show.
13: Thank you for taking time to answer my call. I appreciate it.
2: Absolutely. How can we help today?
13: Yeah, so I'm 23. I own a fencing business, and I'm getting married in about 3 months from now, and I
2: congratulations.
13: Need a house to live in. Thank you. And I need somewhere to live, and I can't run my fencing business just out of any place to rent. I can't find really anything. And I'm just wondering, would it be stupid to go borrow about $200,000 to $250,000 to build a house?
2: I would not. I would pause just from a couple of things you said, kind of gave me like a head tilt. When you say there's no rentals that I can have to run my business out of, you know, when you make big statements like that, it shows to me that you may not have done all your research. And when you start to limit your options because of a belief system, then you pin yourself in a corner where you're like, the only thing I can do is build a home to make my life what I need it to be. So I would push against that philosophy. Okay. I would implore you to be a little more creative in it. That's thing one. Thing two, I would not build a house my first year of marriage. There are so many decisions, so many things that change in life. You guys just need to enjoy life as a newlywed at 23 years old. You're running your own business. You have enough stress on you, Cody, already. I would get creative, find a rental. I don't know if you even have to rent somewhere else to run the company out of. I don't know what that looks like for you, but I would do that for a year. And then if you guys look up in a year and say, hey, we want to, you know, make a different, make a move, then that's when I would start talking about doing something.
12: And then, Cody, let's even talk about, since I agree 100% with Rachel, but, you know, there is going to come a time when you do want to buy a house and you want to be ready and prepared to do that the right way. And there is a good, better, and best way to do that. And we'll tell you the best way, which is honestly to be out of debt, to have 3 to 6 months of expenses.
2: Do you guys have that right now? Are you guys at that step by chance?
13: No, I am not out of debt. So right now I'm actually in debt quite a ways.
12: Oh, yeah?
13: With fairly good assets. I own a piece of property. I own, I owe about $430,000 on it. It's worth about $700,000.
2: What kind of property?
13: It's just pasture land. I live on a farm.
2: Okay.
13: I bought a pasture. It's 160 acres. So I have cows that, that I obviously run on that help me make my payment, but I also would like to pay it off. And then I have one vehicle note for, I think, $30,000, something like that.
12: What about your wife to be?
13: She doesn't have any vehicle loans at all. She has no debt at all.
12: Okay. So yeah, I mean, I'll be honest with you. If I were looking at this, I mean, the first order of business, I'd pay off the credit or the car debt. And then this land could be the difference between you guys having a house sooner than later. Unless you're thinking you were going to build something on that land, what was the plan?
13: Yes. So actually my dad has a bunch of land as well, and he deeded me over just 10 acres to my name. If we were wanting to build a house, he would deed that over to me.
12: Okay. And that'd be separate. That'd be separate than the pasture that you told us about?
13: Yes. So I would have 170 then.
12: Yeah. I love the idea. Because you've got this business that you're building that apparently needs a special space for it, I might love the idea of, at the right time, offloading this pasture land, because that might be the money that you need to build something.
2: I mean, how many acres is it, Cody?
13: 160 acres.
2: Okay, so I mean, yeah, going forward, it's a great asset that you have. So I would make it a goal to pay off the car. Because how much will you guys be making a year together?
13: A year together, I think the business is only about 2 years old. This year I'm projected to make about $150,000 to $200,000.
12: Good job.
13: And then she works at a bank, but getting ready for the wedding and stuff like that. I don't know. Yeah, she's quitting her job, but I'm sure she'll start. So I would guess, we'd be making around $200,000 or something like that.
2: $200,000. Okay. Amazing. So yeah, I would make it a goal, Cody, to, pay off the truck. You guys get a fully funded emergency fund of 3 to 6 months of expenses. And I would start saving after that, a chunk of money. Cause I do think, you know, building on that land, I think that's great. If your dad deeds over some, I mean, mm-hmm. that's a gift for sure. But I would do this in maybe 2 years. And then part of, if you need more money past the savings, which you will, I might consider selling some of the acreage of the property to help build this. And then you guys are going to have a massive loan of $430,000 that you're going to have to work to pay off. I mean, that's a lot of risk, Cody. I'll just throw it out there. I know it's working out right now, but I'm just telling you, that's a lot of money to pay off.
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15: I'm Andrew Greenstein in the Talk 107.3 Baton Rouge Newsroom. State Representative Danny McCormick has proposed a ban on flock cameras in Louisiana, saying they violate citizens' privacy, but Baton Rouge Police Chief T.J. Morse says that's not true.
16: All that is doing is capturing still photos of vehicles. It's not running to see who that car belongs to, if that car's insured, if the person has a driver's license. It is just capturing still photos of vehicles as they travel on public roadways.
15: Morse says the U.S. Supreme Court has ruled that there's no expectation of privacy in a public space. The LSU women's basketball schedule is out. The Lady Tigers tip off the season against Southeastern Louisiana on November 2nd. SEC play begins December 31st at Auburn, and the Advocate's Reed Darcy says Kim Mulkey's squad could go undefeated in January.
17: Most, if not all, of the toughest matchups SEC-wise, they're all consigned to February, so it's going to be a really, really grueling month for LSU, and it's going to make things even tougher since they got to jump straight into the postseason after that.
15: I'm Andrew Greenstein, Talk 107.3 Baton Rouge.
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2: If this show has helped you think differently about money, will you share it with somebody in your life? One of the best ways to spread the word about the show is honestly you guys. It's the word of mouth of how it's helped you, because we do. We want to get as many people as possible to a place where they have financial peace. So make sure to share the show with your friends and family. We would greatly appreciate it. All right, let's go to Ann in Colorado Springs. Hi, Ann.
5: Hi, thanks so much for taking my question.
2: Yes, absolutely. What's up?
5: Well, mine's a little bit different. I'm not calling from a personal standpoint. I'm calling on behalf of my job. I am an executive director of a small nonprofit in rural Colorado. Just a little bit of a backstory that'll maybe help understand things. We had to purchase a new facility 5 years ago so we could open a free medical clinic. And prior to that, we did not have a mortgage whatsoever, and we only bought the new building with a promise from a grant funder that after a year, they would pay off the remainder of the mortgage. So we went into it not thinking we were going to have a mortgage for very long. And within that year, when I approached them again, my previous position is I was a fundraiser. It was when Roe v. Wade had fell and they no longer supported pregnancy resource centers, which is what we were. So okay. Now we got stuck with a mortgage.
2: Oh, no. So the grant didn't go through.
5: It did.
12: Oh, man.
5: Yeah.
2: Man.
5: And the original mortgage was only for 5 years, and it was a great interest rate. It's for 10 years total, but the first 5 years was like 3% interest.
2: Mm-hmm. Okay.
5: We did not realize that at 5 years that it was a variable interest mortgage.
12: Uh-oh.
5: And it jumped to 6.7%.
2: Shoot.
5: Yes. So that leads to where we are now. I took over as director 2 years ago and inherited $50,000 of debt for this center, for the nonprofit. And by the grace of God, we have eliminated all of that debt. And for the first time in 40 years, we actually reached our first goal of having a six-month operating buffer.
2: Oh, my gosh, Anne.
12: Okay.
2: Well done.
5: Yeah.
12: You balanced
5: yes.
12: that budget. I like your style.
5: Oh, I balanced it.
2: she's like, so, I'm getting there.
5: This is a new problem for the board and myself to have, because we've never had anything over, like, we were nervous to pay the electric every month, and now
2: sure.
5: we have a full 6 months operating cost, which to me, I hate debt, but I also hate living in fear that we're not going to be able to provide our services.

0: and pay bills.
1: So with all that done, does it make the mortgage manageable, or tell us where the problem is?
0: Well, the mortgage is manageable because I've shifted some things, and I've actually rented out space in our building that pays for the mortgage, but it has a balloon payment due in 5 years.
1: Can it be refinanced?
0: Well, and that's the step that we are right now. So that's my big question is we looked into refinancing. We found an amazing Christian company that's going to help us refinance.
1: Good.
0: It will drop our mortgage rate by $200 a month.
1: Great. And so there's no more variable rate, which is the biggest
0: There's no more variable rate.
1: Uh-huh.
0: And in fact, we can revisit it every, I think we have it for every 3 years, that if the rate is lower, we can re-amortize the schedule.
1: Okay, that's fabulous. So where's the problem?
0: The problem is we have kind of a split opinion on my board of directors. And that split is to not, because we owe $220,000 on our building.
1: Mm-hmm.
0: And they think the part that is disagreeing with the plan right now thinks that we should put every penny that we have directly to the mortgage.
1: Mm-hmm. Including the 6 months
0: and,
1: of buffer?
0: Yes. And
1: oh.
0: Not keep that
2: and how much is
0: buffer.
2: In there?
0: We have $157,000 right now in our buffer.
1: Okay.
0: Which
1: okay.
0: is technically about 7.5 months.
1: Yep.
0: I have no problem throwing anything over the 6 months at the mortgage and try to get it paid off as quickly as possible, but I'm really nervous not to have that buffer.
1: So what, you have to win votes? Is that the situation? You need to be lobbying for votes?
0: Really, we want to make sure that we're doing the right thing.
1: I mean, I agree with you.
0: This is the first problem for us that we've ever had.
1: Uh-huh.
0: We want to make sure that we are honoring God and being good stewards because we depend on our donors.
1: Mm-hmm.
0: And one of the points of view is it's not honoring to our donors to have anything in savings. But I'm like, to me, that's being a good steward to make sure that we can keep going, you know, beyond today. So should we keep our 6 month buffer and throw anything over that at the mortgage so we can try to remove that debt as quick as possible? Or should we throw every penny at it to try to erase the debt?
2: No, I could even see a split, Ann, personally. If you went down to three months, I wonder if you guys could get some agreements. Because there's a nonprofit that we support. And I remember we looked over the books at one point, and they did have a ton of savings. And even me, Ramsey Solutions, I even kind of was like, okay, well, they can be using some of this money.
1: Sure.
2: Elsewhere, right? So I do wonder, I think that it's a great goal to have eventually again, but I do wonder if there's a little bit of a compromise, Ann, that if you guys are like, hey, let's go down to 4 months or 3 months.
0: Okay.
2: And this is kind of even just using the rule of thumb of just even the baby steps from a consumer side, not mm-hmm. running a business, you know, of that 3 to 6 month. But even Ramsey, mm-hmm. I mean, retained earnings for 6 months, that's pretty conservative. You know what I mean? I think you could take it down a little bit to throw some cash at this mortgage. And again, part of it is to get everybody on board. And part of it is I think that that's an okay move. I would not take it down to zero.
1: That does feel unwise to do that.
2: Yes.
1: To be at zero. No savings, no retained earnings. There's no.
2: Yeah. And you don't get taxed on retained earnings for nonprofit, correct?
0: Correct. Yeah.
2: Okay. So that's great. That's great.
0: We have our 6 month buffer in 4 separate investment accounts that we can access at any time in case there's an emergency. We have those maturing every 6 months. We have 2 6 month ones and 2 1 year ones.
2: Okay.
0: So there's always one maturing every 6 months.
2: Okay.
0: To kind of keep it liquid.
2: Besides not getting that grant, because I would consider that an emergency. That's like a wow change of plans. Mm-hmm. Have you guys run into any big emergencies that you've had to use that fund for in the last 24 months?
0: Well, we've also been very blessed in the last 24 months that we've been able to do all of our major maintenance and improvements and upgrades. We repaired our roof. We replaced our HVAC system.
2: Okay. So there's nothing looming out there that you would need.
0: Nothing looming, yeah.
2: I mean, I would be okay taking it down to 3, Ann.
0: To 3.
2: Mm-hmm. I would, because I think you guys can, because again, when this balloon is due, did you say in 5 years?
0: Yeah, and so we're in the process of refinancing it now.
2: Oh, that's right. You are going to refinance. Okay.
1: And,
2: so that
1: and if
2: be
1: you've
2: issue.
1: Been able to cash flow all of those major projects,
2: yeah.
1: if you take this down to 3 months like Rachel is suggesting, and I agree with her, and then you commit to cash flowing the rest with the same margin that you were mm-hmm. using to do those projects, this mortgage is going to be gone in no time.
2: Yep.
0: Yeah, I would hope so. I hate debt.
1: I know. How well, quickly did you pay off the $50,000?
0: It took 18 months.
1: Okay, so.
2: So it really, so if yeah, you threw well, 80
0: about a year
2: at this,
0: and then another additional 6 months to get everything else taken care of. So we've done a ton of work in 2 years.
2: Yeah, it's amazing.
0: It's a great problem to have.
2: For sure. Yeah, because if you look at it, if you took 80, right, and maybe threw it, you mm-hmm. know, you'd be down to 160.
1: Mm-hmm.
2: And you said it took about 18 months to do 50,000, right? Like you pan it out and I'm like, yeah, in probably 4 years, you guys could get this building paid off. It's pretty amazing.
0: Yeah. That would be the best thing. So, because I want to throw everything. My personal goal is to have every penny that we possibly can to go to helping our clients.
2: Yes, I know.
1: Absolutely.
0: And so, if we have a mortgage, that's money that we're not being able
2: totally,
0: to help.
2: Totally. Yes. Well, yeah. you're incredible, Ed. I mean,
1: know.
2: you took that organization by the reins,
1: yeah.
2: and you just said, "Here's what we're doing," and looking at all of it because. To have someone like you in that nonprofit world with that business mind to even look to refinance so you're not stuck with this horrible adjustable rate mortgage. Even those moves are so wise. So, so wise. So well done, Ann.
3: Hey, it's Lars Larson bringing you the right conversation from the left coast. 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
0: you so.
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2: Our scripture of the day is Psalm 104:24. How many are your works, Lord? In wisdom, you made them all. The earth is full of your creatures. Vera Wang said, oh, that's a little Vera Wang quote. When you have a passion for something, then you tend not only to be better at it, but you work harder at it too.
3: Indeed.
2: I would agree with that. Vera Wang. All right, let's go to Linnea in Minneapolis. Hi, welcome to the show.
4: For taking my call today.
2: Yes, absolutely. How can we help?
4: So I got a couple of issues or things going on in a complicated situation.
2: Okay.
4: So first one is me and my husband, we're about $120,000 in debt. We're 28 and about to be 29. I'm finishing college, so that a lot of it is student loans, mm-hmm. some in collections, a car. And right now we make enough money on paper, but we're stuck in this daily pay cycle that our job offers where we're able to cash out our earnings every day. And so it's really detracting from our paychecks, and we're just stuck in this vicious cycle.
3: Every day?
4: And,
3: you can take part of
4: every day.
3: Oh, wow.
4: Yes.
2: Do you get charged a fee or interest? 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
4: It's like $1.99 or $2.99 every time you can cash out.
2: Okay.
4: You can cash out up to twice a day.
2: What do you guys do for a living?
4: So we work for the same company. My husband works from home in a different department. And then I basically customer service. Okay. And then I work in the back office, in office.
3: What do you guys work? Or, I'm sorry, what do you guys earn collectively?
4: $85,000 to $95,000. He's on 32 to 40 hour flex weeks. So it can range between that 85 to 95 altogether.
2: Okay.
3: What do you say 90. And then,
2: do you guys have kids?
4: I'm making 40. We have 1 2-year-old daughter.
2: A 2-year-old, okay. And what are you going back to school for?
4: I'm in school for psychology, and I plan on getting my master's degree.
2: Okay.
4: After I'm done.
2: Do you know how you're going to pay for that?
4: As of right now, no. We might stop and pause school to cash flow once we get into a better spot. But
2: yeah.
4: Right now, we've been taking out loans.
2: How much longer do you have till you graduate?
4: I have 1 semester left until I'm done with my bachelor's degree.
2: And how much of the 120 is student loans?
4: About 50. It'll be 60 after everything.
2: Okay. 60K. How much is do you guys own the car?
4: $24,000.
2: Okay. And what's in collections right now? Is it credit cards?
4: A couple personal loans and some credit cards.
2: What does that add up to?
4: About $50,000.
2: $50,000. And those are all in collections?
4: Yeah, about $40,000 in collections. Most of it's on my husband's side because he had some larger credit cards.
2: Okay.
4: And he had the larger personal loan. And then we have about $8,000 of active credit cards. We just decided that we were going to stop using them altogether.
2: Good.
3: How long have those bills been in collections? How long has it been sitting there?
4: A couple of years now.
3: Okay. So the good news on that is we should be able to settle that and make some deals on that for significantly cheaper than the $50,000. And that would be something that I would make it probably my full-time job. I'd start with the smallest one, kind of snowball it. And whenever you guys can pile up some money, I'd try to settle it for maybe a quarter on the dollar and do it that way.
4: Right.
3: I just want to go back. I want to make sure I understood you. I thought I heard you say you make $90,000. Then I thought you said I heard you say plus 40. Did I hear that? Or it's $90,000 total?
4: No. It's about 40 to each of us.
3: 40 to each of you. Got it. Okay. So
4: he makes a little bit more than me, but he makes less hours.
3: I
4: have the ability for overtime.
3: Once you get the degree, you have 1 semester left. What's your income going to go up to?

0: the Masters to hopefully make then 100.
1: Yeah, got
0: so
1: you.
0: We are, okay. So, I mean, the number one goal would be to get you guys your head above water just in your current day-to-day bills so you're not having to have this daily
1: this pay. Deal.
0: Yes. Yeah. I want you on a rhythm. And so what this usually means is you kind of have to like shock the system, which is going to mean working weekends, working nights somewhere. And it's going to probably take, I would think, a good 60 days of another job, Linnea, to get some cash flow in so that you guys have enough in your account that you don't have to, be waiting on that next paycheck, if that makes sense, that there's enough in there to pay what you guys need for the next one. And so
2: I did something stupid too. I cashed out my 401k. There wasn't much in it. Oh. It was $1,600 before taxes. So I have that on the way to just give us a buffer of something so that we can get out of this cycle. So, that was the only reason why I did it.
1: Do you know, let's pretend today that you were current and you weren't behind on anything. Do you know with the amount of money that you bring in every month are in your minimum payments, are you in the red or are you in the green?
2: Assuming. No, we make enough money on paper. Yeah.
1: Okay. So when you do your every dollar budget and you plug in, you know, the 90,000, how much is that per month for you guys?
2: So it's about, I think after everything, they give us a surplus of like.
1: No. Just the amount of your paychecks.
0: Like 6,000 ish probably hits your account, would you say?
1: Should be.
2: 20 or 1200 per check. I get paid biweekly, and then he gets paid around $900.
1: Okay. And nobody's investing, right?
2: No.
1: Okay. So here's what I would say. Do the budget and do it with, I want to know exactly what that margin is going to be. And then the other number I want to know is exactly how much you are behind on today.
0: Mm-hmm.
1: Like, what's the deficit for this month? Right now we're in August. So, and we're not even midway through yet. So are you already operating at a deficit or tell me how this current month looks?
2: Well, when I did the every dollar budget, it said that we have about $400 extra at the end of the month, but I think it's more of a timing issue. We have heavier bills in the second half of the month.
1: Okay, so good to know. So let's do this. On every dollar, there's a paycheck planning feature because what you're highlighting, Linnea, is really important. It's the first step to budgeting is deciding how much we're going to spend, right? And assigning the line items. But the second part of budgeting that a lot of people miss is now we have to decide when we can spend it. And sometimes it's as simple, Linnea, as calling in and saying, my mortgage is due on the first. Mm-hmm. It might be easier if it's due on the 15th. And you can call in and make those changes. A lot of times there's flexibility as long as you're paying it that month, right? And moving things around so that, you know, when I get the first check on the 30th, that's when I pay, you know, bills 1 through 3. And then on the 15th check, that's when I pay the majority of the other bills, right? I pay the 3 biggest ones with the first check, mm-hmm. and then I pay all the little ankle biters with the second check. And so it's a little bit of a puzzle sometimes to figure out what bills you can pay with what check. But let that be your homework tonight, because I actually think that that's the solution here. Is knowing, okay, when I get paid that first check on the 30th, even though my entire grocery budget might be $600, but I can only spend $250 mm-hmm. of that grocery budget on the first check. And then when the second check comes, now I can spend the other $600. You see what I'm saying? And so that's the puzzle that you guys need to sit down and figure out, because I think you're right. There is enough money there at least to hit the minimums. And then when you get on that rhythm, like Rachel said, now we can feel really confident about taking the $400 in margin and chucking it away at, you know, whatever credit card or the smallest debt is.
0: Linnea, do you know what you could sell your car for?
2: Carvana says $19,000. That was my second part of my question is, I'm having a hard time convincing my husband to let go of it. We just got it in January. Okay. It's a 2024 and he's really attached to it.
0: Think if you guys can sell this, if you guys can sell that, maybe get $12,000 for the collections and you start doing it, I think in 3.5 years, your life looks different.
1: Yes.
0: All right. There's ultimately only one way to financial peace, and that's to walk daily with the Prince of Peace, Christ Jesus.
3: If you want to win with money in 2026, you can't keep living normal. Normal's broke. You need a plan. Get a personal

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3: From ABC News, I'm Michelle Franzen. There are reports sailors on board the USS Abraham Lincoln are dealing with dwindling essentials and even thoughts of suicide due to extended medias deployments. A U.S. official tells ABC News a sailor aboard the carrier went overboard last month and was quickly recovered. The Navy, in a statement, denies the reports of suicide attempts but says it's addressing supply issues. ABC's Louis Martinez covers the Pentagon.
4: We should point out again, this ship was diverted to the Middle East. It did not make a port of call in between for more than 210 days. That is a long length of time. And so, yes, there's going to be concerns when you're dealing day in and day out with the same kind of operations.
3: Defense Secretary Pete Hegseth also pushing back on reports.
5: Completely misrepresented. Listen, we make sure that every ship, every crew, every captain has everything we can provide them at every single moment.
3: Luigi Mangione has already pleaded not guilty to charges of killing UnitedHealthcare's CEO in both his federal and state cases. Sources familiar with the matter tell ABC News during a conference scheduled for federal court Friday, it is expected that a guilty plea will be announced in the federal case. Here's ABC's Matt River.
6: This is not something that we were expecting to happen, let's say, on Monday. You know, we first saw that this conference was added to the schedule for this week. We were wondering what was going on Friday. Then sources tell us that this potential plea agreement would be discussed on Friday, and then it moves on to this, which it now appears, according to the sources that are talking to ABC News, that a guilty plea entered here is likely. Now, we should hedge once again that can change up until the very last minute.
3: Moments ago in Los Angeles, a jury has been selected to hear the evidence in the trial for Dwayne Keefe D. Davis. He's the only person ever charged with the murder of Tupac Shakur. The panel of 12 jurors and four alternates will hear opening arguments from each side Monday, August 17th. You're listening to ABC News.
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7: Getting word of an accident on Highland Road at Tower Drive. Also, congestion on Highway 1 North from Addis to I-10, a 20-minute drive. East on I-12 from the 1012 to Range, it's a 13-minute drive. And heavy congestion on I-10 East, heading from Lovedale out to Ascension Parish at an extra 20 minutes of drive time. If you see traffic problems, dial pound 250, keyword Baton Rouge Traffic. I'm Lee.
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9: This is a Bloomberg Money Minute. Meat giant Tyson Foods plans to close more U.S. beef plants, one in Illinois, another in Utah, and may sell off one it has in Washington State, blaming a prolonged cattle shortage for a surge in costs and a drop in production. Wholesale inflation rose 4.7% in July, but that was better than feared. And just like the dip we saw yesterday with consumer prices, it was mostly because of lower energy costs. That's reinforcing bets that the Fed will not have to raise interest rates when it meets next month to drive inflation lower. It's happening already. So at the close, the Dow today was 70 points higher, the NASDAQ up 215, the S&P up 50 to a new record closing high. The Trump administration says some countries like China are routing their exports through third.

0: nations where they're assembled or packaged up in order to avoid paying U.S. tariffs. And officials say that's costing the federal government up to $26 billion a year in lost tariff revenues. Tom Busby, Bloomberg Radio.
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gentlemen, welcome. It's Eric Erickson here across the United States of America. The big story today in the Wall Street Journal, and I am not making it up. It is not an exaggeration. It is a big, prominently displayed, well, it was until about an hour ago when they refreshed the site. Let me begin with this. It looks like a hairy alien from outer space or a meteor or one of those fidget gizmo things that stores sell in the checkout line, maybe a cat toy. It sort of looks like a fuzzy seed from a chestnut tree. Bacteria, a bait shop employee suggested helpfully. The one thing that is the hottest, freakiest fishing lure of the summer doesn't look like a fish. And yet this tentacled soft plastic beast born in Japan, smaller than a tennis ball, is a flat-out phenomenon in bass fishing. Yes, I'm writing about bass fishing. It's August. That is one of the big stories in the Wall Street Journal today, which tells you today is a slow news day, which is great because I, your host, am a professional at finding the stories that actually matter. Truth be told, the reason the bass fishing story matters so much is I have an employee who is an obsessive bass fisherman. Were he not my employee, he would be one of those attempting to be a bass master. He would fish all the time. He literally tried to make his wife cross her legs at the beginning of March instead of giving birth to a child because apparently it's prime fishing time. What I have learned is that when the dogwood trees are blooming, the bass are biting, and they were blooming, the bass were biting, the water was breaking, and he was like, "You can't. I gotta go fish." That's how obsessive he is. And so today the story is singing to him. And it's like an indicative of the news stories of the day, that this is not a big news day, except it is if you know where to look. And I know where to look. And I want to start not with the bass lure. I want to start with the tariff refunds.

0: This also in the Wall Street Journal. Tariff refunds have been rolling in to big U.S. companies, in some cases providing a solid boost to earnings. Contrary to warnings that the refund process could prove slow and messy, many companies appear to have received the money with remarkable speed. So far, over 40 S&P 500 companies have reported some $9.6 billion in refunds in the past quarter or so, including at least $2.1 billion in cash already received. Among the biggest refunds reported so far, Apple at nearly $2.2 billion, Nike at $986 million, FedEx at $800 million, Amazon.com at $640 million, and General Motors at $500 million. U.S. Customs and Border Protection has received just over 252,000 refund applications as of July 31st for tariffs declared unlawful by the Supreme Court. The Customs Agency accepted $128.7 billion in refunds for processing, an agency official told a federal court last week. Now, Exhibit 77 bajillion in why populism is an emotional response and not actually rational public policy. The populists have seen this story today and they are demanding their refunds. All the companies, they raised their prices. I paid the higher price. So where's my part of the money? The problem is that all the populists who now want their refund are the exact same people who said tariffs don't raise prices. So are they now acknowledging tariffs raise prices? Because I was assured by all the people calling my program to tell me I was wrong about the tariffs, that they weren't raising prices. And now the very same people want their portion of the money back because, well, clearly they raised prices. But you told me they hadn't. Actually, as if you're a longtime listener of the program, you know where most of the money went. The prices did go up. They just didn't go up as much as we thought they would go up. Where they went instead was wage decline. Companies didn't pay higher wages. Companies didn't invest. So here's the thing. Allow me to advise these companies. I want to give them a little piece of advice. Because what I'm finding is that here in the 21st century, the companies of America, particularly the publicly traded, privately held companies of America, might actually be their own worst enemies. What is it? One of Robert Heinlein's laws is to always presume that a bureaucracy is controlled by a cabal of its enemies. You can look at Fortune 500 companies and think the same thing. Why? Because if these companies don't now raise wages or pour that money back into investment and instead return it to shareholders in the forms of dividend increases, people are going to burn their houses down. People are going to go to the CEOs and burn down their houses. Look, you know, the Flock camera guy, the CEO of Flock, Garrett, he's out saying Flock is making changes. They're now not going to save their data for as long as they used to save it. They're going to do automatic audit trips in case police get into the cameras and they're not supposed to. They're going to make all sorts of changes to address people's concerns about Flock cameras. His company is trying to respond to stay ahead of outrage growing that had been started by the communists and the democratic socialists and spilled over into civil liberties concerns. You've got Mark Zuckerberg out there spending billions of dollars from Meta to invest in the local communities where data centers are coming, while Dario Amodi, the head of Anthropic, is like, we're going to kill all of your kids and destroy all of your jobs and burn your towns and take all of your water, and AI is going to be awesome. It's wild to see the data center AI executives go tell people how awesome AI is going to be and the data centers are going to be by telling them we're going to dry out your towns, take all the water, take all the resources, and destroy all your jobs. Trust us, you're going to love us. Meanwhile, Zuckerberg is out there with Mike Rowe, the dirty jobs guy, saying, look, you're going to have white or blue-collar workers making six figures quickly. You're going to have towns that get new high schools. In fact, they're highlighting a big story out of Washington State where a data center came into a dirt-poor town. The town was desperate. People were leaving the town. And now you know what's happened in the town. They've got a new high school. They've got a new library. They've got new books. They've got new roads. They've got a new water system. They've got new sewage system. The people who live in the town aren't paying property taxes. So you know what the communists and the socialists and the left are doing now? People's cost of living is going up. The property values in the town are going to price people out. So the people who chose to stay in the town, their incomes have all gone up. Many of them have now gotten jobs tied to the people who are now coming to work for the data centers. It saved the town. And the people on the left and the people who oppose data centers are like, ah, but the property values have gone up. Yeah, but nobody's paying property taxes because the data centers generating so much property tax revenue. There's always someone to look on the bad side. I will look on the bad side of the tariffs, though. Because I told you prices would go up, wages would not go up, and investment would not go up. And it all happened. The wages were held back and the investment was held back so that the companies didn't have to dollar for dollar pass on the increase to you. And oftentimes what happened at the beginning of the tariffs is that the companies abroad that were sending the tariff goods here, they ate the cost. So there are a lot of factories in Vietnam and China and India and Thailand and elsewhere where they cut their profits. They ate it so that they could pass along the goods to the United States at a lower price. So when the tariff was applied, the price didn't go up. They're not getting their money back either. I just find it really funny that all the people who insisted that that tariffs would not cause prices to go up are now outraged. They're not getting refunds because prices went up, but you guys said they wouldn't go up. It's like the $20 burrito people from last week who were complaining about the $20 burrito that doesn't actually exist. In fact, there's new data out today that a Chipotle burrito is actually now more affordable than it was 10 years ago, even with its price increase, because of wage growth in the country. Even taking into account inflation and inflation eating through wages, the Chipotle burrito is now more affordable for most Americans. But it's those five Americans it's not most affordable for who are the poster children for everybody else to claim they're victims as well. It's just remarkable. Yes, so last week we had the $20 burrito argument where the J.D. Vance crowd and the populace were all like, $20 burritos is an outrage. The economy is broken. I'm like, you people are in charge of the economy and you're outraged by it? Well, the economy is broken. It's not our fault. It's Joe Biden. The economy is broken and somebody's got to do something about it. Who exactly? The government that made it more expensive? But these are the same people who also cheered on the administration when J.D. Vance said, we don't need cheap toasters. We need a well-paying job. So they were fine with more expensive toasters and they were fine with your kids not being able to get 30 baby dolls, but two that were more expensive. They just didn't want the $20 burrito. It's all emotion. There's no coherent policy in any of it. There's no woven ideas. I want to fix this one thing, but by fixing it, I'm going to break this thing. Now I'm going to fix it and I'm going to break the thing I just fixed. Plus something else. There's no coherent ideology. The one good thing about actual conservatism, not this populist nonsense that wears the skin suit of conservatism, is that there is a coherent worldview in how markets work and shape things. And one of the biggest issues is that when the government gets involved, the government makes things worse. When the government gets involved, things get more expensive. The sectors in the economy that are the most expensive are the ones the government is most involved in. Increasingly, that's food. But it is healthcare. It is education. It is housing. The government regulatory Nazis out there who've decided you can't cut down a tree on your property. You really got to build your house in the trees because God forbid you clear cut and then plant a number of trees back to replace the ones you cut down to make it cheaper to build your house. No, no, we can't do that. You must have the fully grown trees in your property. And if they stand in the way of your house, you can keep your property, but you can't build your house. I've got a friend of mine who gets mad at me about this, super conservative guy, but when I talk about it, you talk to any property developer, one of the biggest impediments now to actually building houses in urban areas is they all have tree ordinances and you can't cut down any trees. And I love the trees myself. I do love the trees. But plot on the land where you can say, I want to build a 3,000 square foot house and the trees that are in the area, I cut them down. And you know what? It was 10 trees. So when the house is built, I'll plant 10 new trees. And this buddy of mine, he's hardcore. No, you should not be able to, but the trees are in the way. No, the trees are important. The trees are good for the environment, for shade. Well, you know, having a tax base that can affordably live in your city is also good for your city. So maybe you should allow them to build the house and then plant the 10 trees they cut down. And in some cities now, you're literally having to figure out ways to build around the trees, which just drives up all the costs disproportionately. You got to beg some bureaucrat to allow you to cut down a tree, and it's completely arbitrary in the whim of the bureaucrat. And some people are okay with it. The government gets involved. They drive up the cost of building. They drive up the cost of education. They drive up the cost of food. In California now, if you sell pork in California, you have to arrange that you only have so many pigs and they're so spread out and they get care and feeding and ticklied and baths and everything else. And because most of the pork that's sold in California isn't actually in California, people in other states have seen their pork prices, particularly bacon prices, go up to comply with the regulations of California. And sadly, the Supreme Court said this is perfectly legal unless Congress acts, and Congress will not act. Congress could bring down a lot of grocery prices tomorrow by getting rid of the ability of states to impose their care and feeding of animals regulations on animals that are about to go get slaughtered. It's only a matter of time before the Portlandia skit about knowing the name of your chicken before it was killed is actually real, where we must have labels on every package from Springer Mountain Farm chicken and the like that tells us that, well, this chicken came from Sandy and she was 3 years old when she was slaughtered and she was born in a chicken coop in Unadilla, Georgia. That just drives up costs. By the way, there is so much chicken right now in the nation. There's a chicken glut. That the price of chicken has come down. The price of eggs has come back down. These things are good. And what did the government do? The government got out of the way and they let the market work. The government got rid of import controls and tariffs to allow importation of eggs to bring down the prices. We cracked down on the chicken flu or the bird flu and the like, and it worked. But now the very same populace who told us tariffs would not raise prices want refunds from the companies getting the tariff refunds because they say that's proof the prices went up when they assured us that they knew better than the economists and the prices didn't go up. But you know what? The prices didn't go up as high as the economists expected because what did the companies do instead? They didn't give people wages. And so now I'm telling the Fortune 500 getting these massive checks, you will cause a backlash against corporate America like you have never seen unless you start pouring money in to invest in your companies in the United States and raise wages with the refunds you're getting, because we all know you didn't raise prices the way you could have raised them. Instead, you just didn't give people pay raises. Now you better, or there will be bipartisan hell to pay.
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2: Central's Mayor Wade Evans announces he's not running for another term. The mayor came on the show to talk about how he feels God has him leaning towards another path, but also...
6: I hate to see what we've created fall apart, so I want to make sure whoever comes in behind me understands and we have a good transition. And central politics are very ugly, and I don't want to be a part of the ugly anymore. I'm just being such a front-facing, accessible guy has opened me up to criticism that it just has gotten vile, and it's ridiculous. Because I put my cell phone number on Facebook, because I speak openly about how God works through me and in my life, people who don't know you tend to say things and do things that are totally wrong.
2: That was just a taste of the conversation with Central's Mayor Wade Evans, and it's brought to you by the folks at Mathurin's. Love telling you about the Mathurin's Rewards app. It is so user-friendly, y'all. 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Downtown on 3rd Street, Nicholson Gateway Shopping Center directly across the street from Tiger Stadium, and of course the OG location is back, Highland Road, just west of Kenilworth. It's Mathurin's.
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1: Not tell you what you want to hear, but he tells you what you need to hear. 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
8: Well, I have some interesting data. I texted my daughter and said, I guess you've been marked safe from being a lesbian today, huh? There's a FIRE has released new academic data on the college majors that are most likely to be heterosexual. That at the top of the list, 95% reporting to be heterosexual, finance majors. Number two at 89%, business. Number three at 88% marketing. If you're in finance, business, or marketing, you are overwhelmingly likely to be heterosexual. At the other end of the list, fine arts, 27% heterosexual, 29% for theater, 35% for archaeology, 37% for English. I mean, archaeology, I mean, you're into leather and whips and cowboy boots and hats, I guess, because Indiana Jones. Dun, dun, dun, dun, dun, dun. African-American studies, 42%, anthropology. You know, the real surprise here, the real surprise is that if you're a theater kid, you're only 29% likely to be heterosexual. But if you're a dance major, you're 49% likely to be. Almost 50-50. Film and media studies is 50-50. I mean, that's the dividing line there. And above that, everything, digital media design, environmental studies, earth science, physics, philosophy, history, ag, sociology, even the classics, animal science, psychology, mathematics, chemistry, you go up. Now, the undecideds, this is the most interesting one. The kids who are undecided or decided about their sexuality, at least 57% of them say they're heterosexual. I mean, it's, but again, the highest are the business classes, 95% finance. Is law in here? Let's see. Yep, law, criminology, 74% heterosexual. Where's political science? Political science, 66% of
0: people who say they're majoring in political science or heterosexual, that kind of tracks. Pre-med is at 80%. Yep, where else do we have in here? Yeah, linguistics, 47%, and music, 46%, art history, 42%, anthropology. How

0: than survey this stuff. How do you survey? I just, what is the question that you ask? I don't know. Do you know what questions that you have to ask when you're building a computer for yourself? You don't. 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
1: Louisiana Radio Network, I'm Jeff Palermo. Former LSU quarterback Jaden Daniels feels disrespected that another LSU player will wear the number 5 jersey this season. Joe Gallinaro reports a cease and desist letter has been sent to the university asking the school to stop using his name, image, and likeness.
2: Daniels wore number 5 during his 2 seasons at LSU, including in 2023 when he won the Heisman. Tiger Rag editor Glenn Gilbo says Daniels and his family believed his number would be protected.
3: You would think that they would honor him as well as they honored Burrow.
2: But Pickett says when he was recruited by LSU, he was promised by the previous coaching staff that he could wear number 5.
4: I wore the number my whole life since I was 4 years old. It was a number I was promised.
2: Lane Kiffin said last week that he felt it was right that LSU honored its promise to Pickett, and when he met with reporters on Thursday, stuck with that statement. I'm Joe Gallinaro.
1: Daniels has released a statement which says he has a lot of gratitude for his time at LSU. He goes on to say there are issues that have to be worked out between his team and LSU and hopes they will get done privately. LRS.
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6: Very slow, and now on the Atchafalaya Basin Bridge, getting word of an accident near Whiskey Bay, heading west toward Lafayette. Also, we've got slowing starting at Lobdell as you make your way eastbound, crossing the bridge from Port Allen to downtown. Right now, heading from Lobdell to Ascension Parish at an extra 27 minutes of drive time. East on I-12 from the 1012 to Range, it's an 18-minute drive.
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16: We are beginning a long streak of hot temperatures and humid conditions across the capital area. Tonight, low temperatures will just barely dip below 80 degrees. We'll have plenty of sunshine around on Friday. That drives our high to 99. One or two spots certainly could touch the century mark. As we move into the weekend, we're going to keep those highs in the upper 90s. Humidity is going to creep up a little bit higher and feels like temperatures should have no problem getting to that 105 to 110 range. Expect multiple days with heat alerts in place, and don't look for many cooling showers and thunderstorms through the middle of next week. We'll have to monitor conditions for flash drought to set in. Josh Eaches with the Storm Station Forecast, WBRZ Channel 2.

0: He's got the courage to tell you the truth, because the truth is what matters. 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
1: Hello and welcome. 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The phone number is 877-973-7425. Put October 10th on your calendar. It is the Not Safe for Radio show. You can get tickets. They're on sale now. Text the word show to 33777. It'll be a fun night. I may have some special guests. We're thinking of, I may see if I can get Rick Jackson to come hang out with us and chat with him a little bit. Non-political stuff though. It's going to be a fun night. I'll see. It would be a fun time. I need to talk to you about a winding road of topics that all kind of, I was thinking about this, talking about it with my team this morning. They all kind of converge around the same point. I want to begin with Tyler Robinson. It actually bothers me greatly that there are a number of people, and I have encountered them in the real world. It's not just an online phenomenon, although these people are all a little bit too online. But there are people out there who are convinced that Tyler Robinson is the fall guy in Charlie Kirk's assassination. It is back in the news today. The trial is winding down, and Tyler Robinson's lawyers are essentially pleading with the judge to not give him the death penalty. And in the process, they admit that Tyler Robinson killed the intended target. The intended target being Charlie Kirk. Think about Candace Owens spun so many people into conspiracy theories, and she is actually apparently now, I don't keep up with her, she's a nut job. You can make a lot of money telling people what they want to hear. You could make a comfortable living telling people what's going on in the world, and Candace Owens makes way more money than me lying to people on a daily basis. And a lot of people, gullible people, they want to believe the lies because it's all emotion at the end of the day. It's the soap opera. And she is mad now that the defense has kind of undercut everything she's been telling people forever, that it was the Jews. No, it's not. It's Tyler Robinson. And yet there are people out there, and I have encountered these people in the wild, and they listen to people like Candace Owens. They listen to people like Tucker Carlson. That's where they get their news. They think these people are honest brokers, and they stand up to the man, and they're courageous and brave. And they really do believe that Tyler Robinson is the fall guy for Israel. They really do believe that there is a conspiracy, that some guy just couldn't have shot Charlie Kirk. The number of people who insisted that there's no way that his gun could have fired a bullet like that, of that caliber, and not done more than it did, et cetera, et cetera, et cetera. And yet they've all been proven wrong. The coroner has proven them wrong. The police have proven them wrong. Tyler Robinson's own defense has proven them wrong. And they are

still dogmatic about it. There's a web of conspiracies and lies. Something is really unhealthy in society. And I mentioned that this morning, and somebody says, Erickson, you can't reason people out of things they never reasoned themselves into. There's a lot of wisdom in that. You can't logically talk people out of something that they talk to themselves into, not logically, but emotionally. They want to believe the conspiracy theory. They want to be entertained. And they don't acknowledge that there's something in their brain that has them entertained. And they love the salaciousness of it. They love feeling like they have the inside knowledge. What it is a lot of people, they really want to feel superior to everyone else in their belief system. Like, take the conspiracy theory now about Anthony Fauci. I've gotten eaten alive by a number of people on this. Here's the thing. Anthony Fauci privately relayed concerns in 2020 via text message that the mRNA vaccine for COVID might cause miscarriages. And people are outraged. Anthony Fauci knew it and he didn't say it publicly. No, if you actually read the paperwork, what Anthony Fauci did is he had a concern. They investigated and determined it wasn't a concern. And I've gotten inundated with emails from people saying my daughter had the COVID vaccine and then she had a miscarriage. My wife ate McDonald's when she was a kid and now she's got stage 4 lung cancer. Did the McDonald's give her the lung cancer? No. The odds that COVID gave your daughter the miscarriage, I don't mean to be cruel to you, but I'm trying to drive home the point to you that we can look at these things and say, is the rate of miscarriage from women who get the COVID vaccine higher than people who didn't get the COVID vaccine? And the conclusion by even the people who think the COVID vaccine causes problems is no. And yet people hate Anthony Fauci, and so they want to believe that Anthony Fauci was engaged in cover-up. By the way, Anthony Fauci covered up a lot of stuff. He's not a good guy. He should go to jail for what he did, but this is not one of those things. And when you highlight this miscarriage conspiracy theory, you undermine all the other claims about Anthony Fauci. When you hang your hat on the one thing that isn't true, you undermine everything else. Now, here's why I take this, all of this stuff real seriously. I actually really do believe that a guy died on a cross, was buried, and 3 days later came back to life. I fundamentally believe that. It is as much a by faith belief that I have as you have that the Jews killed Charlie Kirk, if that's your view, or that the COVID vaccine causes miscarriages or what have you. I fundamentally believe that there was a first man and woman, Adam and Eve. I fundamentally believe there was a big boat on which a family and a bunch of animals were on with a global flood. I fundamentally believe that the water separated and the Israelites were able to walk across dry land where there was sea. I fundamentally believe that Jesus Christ was born of a virgin, suffered under Pontius Pilate, was crucified, died, was buried, descended into hell, and on the third day rose again from the dead. Rose into heaven and will come back. I fundamentally believe this. I don't have any doubt about it. When the book of Hebrews talks about hope and the resurrection, what it means, the word hope is terribly translated in English. It means a profound certainty. I have the profound certainty that that is true. I raise that point because of this. If you're out there telling me the world is flat, that we never landed on the moon, that the COVID vaccine causes miscarriages, that Tyler Robinson was an agent of the Jews and they're the ones who really killed Charlie Kirk. Good luck convincing people also that Jesus Christ was born of a virgin, suffered under Pontius Pilate, was crucified, died, was buried, and rose again on the third day. Because if you believe all the crazy stuff that isn't true, you're going to have a real hard time convincing people of the one thing that really is true and the thing that matters most in life. And that is why I sometimes push back real hard on people who disagree with me on this stuff when I know this stuff isn't true. Anthony Fauci did a lot of terrible things and lied about a lot of things. The COVID miscarriage stuff is not one of them. And when you hold your hat and hang your hat on that, undermining all of the real truth claims about the bad things Anthony Fauci did, when even the people who hate the COVID vaccine and don't think it should have been manufactured are like, look, there's no statistical difference between women who don't get it and do having miscarriages. There's none. You can't convince people of the true things when you believe all the lies. You can't convince people that Tyler Robinson was an agent of the Jews and then try to tell people that Jesus is real when

0: everybody who is sane knows Tyler Robinson was not an agent of the Jews. And what's crazy to me on the Tyler Robinson story as well is that this guy was acting out on the trans agenda. We've had multiple shooters in the country in the last 2 years who were transgender acting out against Christians. One of them, you will recall, shot up a church in, was it Michigan or Minnesota, shot up a church on behalf of the trans agenda, targeting Christians, targeting Catholic kids in a church. You had the shooter at Covenant in Nashville who was trans, who shot up the school of the Christians. And here comes Tyler Robinson who shoots Charlie Kirk. And the first reaction of the conspiracy theorists is not that this follows a pattern of the trans agenda turning violent. It's that, oh, it must be the Jews. People's minds are breaking in the 21st century. And you know what I think it is, actually? I think it's information overload. I think it's information overload that people are now so overwhelmed with information in their pocket that they are losing their ability to discern what is true and what is not true, and to some degree to process what is true and not true. They're processing it through how are they most entertained? How is the tickling ears tickled? How is the itch scratched? But then that gets to other things like data centers and the Flock cameras. Flock CEO, Garrett, I forget his last name. We share the same barber, ironically. Garrett is saying they're going to restrict how long Flock keeps data. They're going to put on new protocols. They're going to allow new audits. They're going to protect people from police abuse, things like that. Do you know how many kids have been saved by Flock cameras in just the last year alone? It's a significant number. The number of dementia patients who have been saved, and yet people are worried about the future. And they're worried about the future, one, because of conspiracy theories, but also because of the insane rhetoric that's coming out of people. The insane rhetoric. Let me play you some of this. Because I transitioned from the conspiracy theory to the normal concerns, but the normal concerns are getting amplified as well. This is the one of the Democratic Socialists of America talking about the Democrats and their path to take over and what they want to do. And it's really alarming the way the guy is talking about trying to plot to take over. It actually is not only extremely disruptive, but they actually are headed towards a place where we could elect ourselves into socialism and only be able to shoot our ways out. This is the PSL founder talking about the growth. Now, hang on a second. PSL party, that is the Party for Socialism and Liberation. They're partners with the Democratic Socialists of America. They're actually the more closer to the communists than even the DSA is. Listen to this.
1: If we have one of our comrades get into the U.S. Congress, we're going to use it to disrupt the U.S. Congress, to expose the U.S. Congress, to expose the capitalists, to expose the billionaires, and not try to reform the capitalist system, but to expose why it should be toppled and replaced by a rational, humane system called socialism. Let's say we became a socialist government. DSA, PSL, some other parties, some unions, we became the government. What would we do right away that would make a difference for large parts of the population that aren't yet socialist but are starting to be sympathetic? Well, here's a couple of things that you could do. Because you would say housing is a right and no one will ever be homeless again. And if you're paying a mortgage to a bank, your mortgage is canceled. You don't have to pay it. You don't have to pay another penny. The house belongs to you. Right then you have like many millions of conservative homeowners who would say, we like this DSA PSL government.
0: Till it brings down the banking system and we can't bank anymore and they don't ever want to leave office. When the rhetoric, the shrill rhetoric of the DSA and the PSL and the like, I can understand my friends who have civil liberty concerns about Flock cameras creating a police state, because we open the door in corporate America and then you move it into the government to spy on us. When you have the Democrats say they're going to pack the Supreme Court with a bunch of progressives, we can say today we have a privacy right that prevents the government from snooping with the Flock cameras without reason. But tomorrow we could have a Supreme Court that says, well, you can do whatever you want to snatch people's civil liberties away. And the concerns are started by the hysteria of the left. They're woven into a conspiracy theory emotionalism that is pervasive in society today. And there's a fear and a worry.

0: about tomorrow. What's going to happen tomorrow? Today, we cannot allow the cameras to rescue kidnapped kids and find patients with dementia who have disappeared, because tomorrow something bad can happen. Part of this also is antithetical to scripture. Today's got enough problems. Worry about today. Tomorrow will take care of itself. So many people are getting whipped into a frenzy about the what-if scenarios of tomorrow. They can't enjoy today. And all of these things are weaving together into an unhealthy situation in society where people are losing their minds over the fears about tomorrow. They can't enjoy today. They're losing their minds about reality. And in the process, all of them are undermining the actual truth claims that society needs to survive, the biggest of which is the resurrection. You cannot tell me you can take someone seriously on the idea of the resurrection being real when today they're telling you that Tyler Robinson is an agent of Israel, and if we don't chop down all the flock cameras today, tomorrow the Democratic Socialists of America will take over in a coup and turn us into a surveillance police state. And, oh, by the way, look, they've already lied to us about Neil Armstrong landing on the moon. People are losing their minds online. And again, I have decided the root cause is information overload. We now are so flooded with so much information, so many seconds of the day, we're losing our ability to discern what is real and not real. And the itching of our ears and the tickling of our ears, we're gravitating to those who take feelings as opposed to those who tell you the truth. And people are falling away from reality. They're not falling away from the truth. They're not falling away from the truth. They're falling away from reality itself. Y'all, I have met people who in the real world believe that Tyler Robinson was an agent of Israel. I have met people in the real world who believe that the assassination in Pennsylvania and Butler, the assassination attempt, was staged by the president to shape his reelection campaign. And I have met people who believe the same assassination was a plot of the Jews. And it's alarming that these numbers of people are growing, and then it conflates into the data centers and the flock cameras and everything else, and people can't know what's true, and everyone lives in a state of anxiety about what might happen tomorrow. And if I can give you one piece of advice, it's tomorrow will take care of itself. And if you're so worried about it, you're not going to be able to enjoy today. And what we're seeing with the anger of the Democratic Socialists who hate Thanksgiving and hate the 4th of July and hate football and everything else is that these people can't enjoy tomorrow because they already hate today, and you don't want to become like them.
1: Honest.
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5: 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Y'all, I wasn't kidding when I say that the bass lure is one of the biggest stories of the Wall Street Journal today, but there's another one I actually want to get into. The United States has war-gamed with Ukraine. Our top forces engaged in war games with Ukraine, and in every single scenario, we lost. Every single scenario, we lost to their drone army, which is the evolution of drone warfare. I want to get to that. And also, the V-8, it's not going anywhere. Americans refuse to give up the V-8. Environmentalists are furious. And I wonder if Toyota is starting to second-guess, decided to make all of its models some sort of souped-up four-cylinder. I got to tell you, I used to love my 4Runner, but I'm not buying a four-cylinder vehicle for anybody in my family. It's gotta be 6 cylinders at least, the get up and go, whether you call it a hybrid or not. And I'm sure there will be some defenders, but nope, I want a 6 cylinder, 8 cylinder, 10. I want something with power. 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
4: From ABC News, I'm Michelle Franzen. Families are speaking out about issues on board the USS Abraham Lincoln diverted to the Middle East for an extended deployment. A U.S. official tells ABC News a sailor went overboard in August and was quickly recovered. The Navy, in a statement, denying reports of suicide attempts, but says it's addressing supply issues. Editor-in-chief of the Military Times and Marine Corps veteran J.D. Simpkins says he's heard from more than one family expressing concern for the mental health of the sailors on the USS Lincoln.
5: I think the last time some of these sailors have stepped on solid ground was in December. That's absolutely insane. To go that long without a port call, without any type of mental refresh. And we're talking about doing that amid combat operations, which are extremely frantic.
4: Secretary Pete Hegseth says reports are completely misrepresented. The top Democrat on the Senate Armed Services Committee, Richard Blumenthal, now demanding answers. New court filings allege agents from Homeland Security investigations waged a, quote, unprecedented campaign of spying on Americans during ICE protests that erupted in Minnesota following the deaths of two U.S. citizens. Details stemming from a Justice Department case alleging more than a dozen people engaged in a conspiracy to impede operations. ABC's Alex Mallon has more on the filing from one defendant's attorney.
6: He alleges that the government essentially waged a vast surveillance operation 4 days after the killing of Alex Preddy, called Operation Puppet Master, which he says was essentially used to go through all of the people that were not only just on the ground, but to try and tie them to various left-wing organizations, including labor unions, teachers unions.
4: All defendants have pleaded not guilty. The FAA says a United flight headed to Phoenix blew two tires as it was taking off from O'Hare International this afternoon. The pilots aborted takeoff. Passengers deplaned downstairs to the runway, were bused to the terminal. The pilots says all passengers were okay. You're listening to
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7: If you're trailing north on I-110, we had an earlier breakdown at Chippewa Street. Those lanes are now open. And traveling south on I-110 from 190 to I-10, it's a 15-minute drive. Very slow on northbound Highway 1 from Addis to I-10. It's almost an hour drive time. And slow on I-12 eastbound. Watch for an accident approaching Millerville. From the 10-12 to Range, add an extra 20 minutes of drive time.
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9: Central's Mayor Wade Evans announces he's not running for another term. The mayor came on the show to talk about how he feels God has him leaning towards another path, but also,
10: you know, I hate to see what we've created fall apart, so I want to make sure whoever comes in behind me understands and we have a good transition. And Central politics are very ugly, and I don't want to be a part of the ugly anymore. I'm just being such a front-facing, accessible guy has opened me up to criticism that it just has gotten vile, and it's ridiculous. Because I put my cell phone number on Facebook, because I speak openly about how God works through me and in my life, people who don't know you tend to say things and do things that are totally wrong.
9: That was just a taste of the conversation with Central's Mayor Wade Evans, and it's brought to you by the folks at Mathurin's. Love telling you about the Mathurin's Rewards app. It is so user-friendly, y'all. If you download the app, every single week it puts the deals of the week right there in it for you. All you got to do is clip the deals that you see that you like, and when you grab the products while you're shopping, when you go to checkout, they'll

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0: America. It's Eric Erickson here, and I'm delighted to have you. The phone number is 877-973-7425. If you want to be on the program, I am happy to have you. I want to talk about the U.S.-Ukraine military exercises and the V8 motor roaring back, but there's actually a big story that is starting to percolate. People are paying attention to. And it goes to something I have said for a very long time. Precedent matters. Precedent matters. We need to go back to the early 2000s. Hawaii became the first state to, through its Supreme Court, say gay marriage is the law of the land. And it was quickly met with a backlash around the country of states amending their constitutions to say marriage was between a man and a woman. And it got to California, and it was Proposition 8. And if you will recall, what the left started doing is they started going into restaurants where waiters and waitresses had given money to the Proposition 8 campaign. And they started demanding that the waiters and waitresses be fired. There were more than one person in the early 2000s who got fired. They were a blue-collar worker in a hospitality job. And progressives said, we will never eat in your restaurant again if you don't fire this person for giving money to the Proposition 8 campaign. And they were fired. And people were convinced through the bullying and the invective and the opposition of the media and the opposition of Democratic politicians that Proposition 8 was going to lose. And it won. And marriage between a man and a woman became the law of the land in California. And it was one of the very first times where the white progressives broke with the non-white Democratic Party. Black and Hispanic voters and conservative white voters in the inland parts of California joined together and made marriage between a man and a woman in California. And a lawsuit was filed in federal court. And the Attorney General of California said, I'm not going to defend the law. Now, prior to that point, it had been well settled in American constitutional jurisprudence that the Attorney General defends the law. The government enforces the law. Whether you like the law or not, you enforce the law and defend the law. Your party comes and goes. The voters voted. Therefore, you defend democracy. You defend the voters. You defend the rule of law. And the California Democrats said no. And I wrote at the time I was at Red State, I said, this is a precedent that is going to come back and bite the Democrats for generations. Democrats had, to a degree, been doing these sorts of things before. They had been, when they got into the White House, for example, Bill Clinton in the 1990s, one of the reasons illegal aliens are treated as they are in this country and allowed to come into this country and not be locked up while they're awaiting deportation is because Bill Clinton signed a court settlement or agreed to a court settlement in San Francisco in the 1990s about the care and feeding of illegal aliens in the United States pending deportation. And it bound the federal government to a case. Republicans were outraged by it, but the Democrats controlled the White House and the Attorney General not only signed the settlement, but made the settlement nationwide and binding. And that has long affected how we handle illegal aliens in the United States. Between that and the decision that ultimately led to Obergefell and the Supreme Court saying gay marriage is the law of the land because of Anthony Kennedy's feelings, the Democrats really set the precedent to use lawsuits to shape American policy and to bind future American governments to those policies. Well, it was only a matter of time before the Republicans caught on. And for a long time, Republicans, they did this at the margins, but they did not do it in the main. And the Trump administration has now decided to enter into court settlements where conservatives sued the Biden administration or they sued the Trump administration. They lost the cases and they're now doing it. And there is no bigger example now than what has happened in the Northern District of Texas. From the New York Times, the Justice Department has declined to appeal a court ruling that dismantles longstanding restrictions on owning short-barreled guns and suppressors, bowing to pressure from Republicans and gun activists. Judge James Wesley Hendricks of the Northern District of Texas has said his order striking down the mandated permitting process under the National Firearms Act is unconstitutional. It would go into effect Thursday unless the Justice Department appealed it. The Trump administration chose not to appeal to a higher court by the deadline. In effect, the Trump administration has stepped aside and allowed the prohibition-era gun control measure to lapse under judicial scrutiny after President Trump signed a law last year that weakened the restrictions by removing a $200 tax for the permit. The administration has another 52 days to file an appeal in the case. Gun rights groups and gun businesses, many of which had filed in support of the lawsuit, celebrated the overturning of the law. Groups supporting gun restrictions criticized the government's inaction, arguing that the ruling has deregulated dangerous, easily concealable firearms and accessories that have been restricted since 1934. The Justice Department did not explain why it did not immediately appeal the ruling. In an unsigned statement to the New York Times hours before the midnight deadline, the Justice Department said it respects American Second Amendment rights and is currently assessing the impact of the court ruling. Now, let me give you the breakdown of this case in Texas. The lawsuit applied to the National Firearms Act. The National Firearms Act has been held by prior court precedent to be a tax because there was a $200 tax for the permit. You had to apply for a permit to get a suppressor or a short barrel rifle. And courts have held this wasn't a Second Amendment issue. This was a taxing power issue. And because the Congress could apply taxes and you filled out the permit not to get the gun, but to make sure that you were documented paying the tax, it was perfectly constitutional. So when the Republicans passed their tax package earlier this year, they got rid of the $200 tax to get the permit for suppressors. And the result is this judge in Texas has said, well, now this violates the Second Amendment. There's no legal basis to impose a permit on buying a suppressor if the purpose of the permit was for the taxing power, not the Second Amendment. Therefore, get rid of it. The National Firearms Act of 1934 instituted a tax and registration requirement for rifles and shotguns with short barrels, as well as for suppressors, which are devices fitted onto the barrel of a gun to muffle gunshots. The law, written as the country reeled from prohibition-era organized crime and an attempted assassination on President-elect Franklin Roosevelt, was aimed at restricting weapons that were deemed to be suited for violent crime. Over in South Carolina today at Palmetto State Armory, people are in line buying suppressors without filling out the permits and paying the $200. Now, ironically, because they refuse to appeal this decision and the injunction against it now goes into place, it only applies in the Northern District of Texas, technically. But gun stores across America are applying it to themselves. The fallout here is impressive. Now, for those of you who are concerned about this, I do have to say this. If you watch James Bond or any spy movie, they take their gun and they screw on the suppressor at the front. And you know what it sounds like in the movie. Pew, pew. Or, better yet, my personal favorite is they wrap a pillow around the gun. And they stick the gun in a pillow and they hold it to the person's face and it goes. That's it. If you didn't hear it, that's the point. It makes almost no sound. In reality, it goes bang, bang, bang. Now, by the way, if you put a pillow around it, well, I don't want to bust your eardrums or blow up your radio or max out the microphone, but it doesn't actually, the sound doesn't disappear. What a suppressor does is it does suppress the forward explosive sound of the gun and you still hear it. Now, I will tell you, I took my kids out to Las Vegas a while back, and we go out to this ranch. It's called Ruckus Range. It's in the middle of the desert, and my son really into military history, and I called ahead of time, Brad, the guy who owns it. If you ever want to go to Vegas, if you Google Bullets and Burgers, it's a website, Bullets and Burgers, they'll take you out there. They've got a restaurant. They'll give you a hamburger, and you can shoot guns. You can get packages. You can shoot a 50 caliber. You can shoot machine guns. They shot one, and I really want it. It's a machine gun with a suppressor built in, and they made us take off our ear protection. And literally, that's it. It's me clapping in studio. It's no louder than a hand clap. That's it. I was so stunned. There was no kickback. I was stunned. I mean, literally. That's it. That's as loud as it went. We didn't have our ear protection on. And then we got to the next gun, and they're like, you got to put your ear protection back on. But you could still hear it. I mean, I, as a kid, really thought that James Bond, you put the suppressor on, and it makes no sound. Or it goes, that's it. No. It still goes bang, bang, bang, bang. People have a misguided idea on these sorts of things. Whether you support them or not, I'm not here to defend the suppressor. I want one. The guys at True Precision and I, we kept having talks about them. I need to reach back out to them because they built me my concealed carry. And now I want one of the suppressors. All right, Clay, Jimmy, Jason, Will, get on it now. But the issue here is not the suppressor. The issue here is for all of you angry with Donald Trump for not fighting this, he learned it by watching you. Remember the old marijuana ad where the dad comes into the bedroom and he finds the kid's stash in his lunchbox of the weed? He says, where did you learn to do this? And the kid says, I learned it by watching you. That's what the Republicans have done. The marijuana ad, the Nancy Reagan Just Say No marijuana ad has paid dividends for the GOP. We learned it by watching you, Democrats. You failed to enforce California's Proposition 8 because you wanted gay marriage. You failed to defend the law of the land against illegal immigrants. You have time and time and time again allowed progressives to sue you, and then you've settled the cases and bound the nation, and we've learned it by watching you. This isn't the first time now. The Trump administration has bound the nation to get rid of regulations on dishwashers and other things by agreeing in lawsuits. The Fifth Circuit Court of Appeals has just struck down the Biden administration's restrictions on gas stoves. Why? Because the Trump administration came in and argued the opposite of the Biden administration and agreed to a settlement. If you're not going to enforce the laws you don't like and you're going to allow progressives to go to court to bind you to different interpretations of that law, well, we're going to do it too. And now we've done it in an area you positively hate, gun rights. And future administrations could potentially be bound to these rulings. I, for the life of me, am not sure why the government hasn't gone on and settled with the gun groups and said, you know what, we're going to apply this nationwide now too. They might as well go on and do that. You've taken part of the plunge. Go on and jump all the way into it. We learned it, though, Democrats, by watching you. I have warned for years that the precedents you were setting by engaging in these tactics in courts would come back to bite you. And today, in a very big way, they have. In parts of the country today, the National Firearms Act has been declared unconstitutional for purposes of buying short barrel rifles, shotguns, and suppressors, and you no longer have to pay the $200 or even file the permit to get them, particularly in North Texas. And other states are already proactively applying it to their states as well, and we now know from the Trump administration that they're not going to fight it. And again, we all learned it by watching you.
1: Those who love him, listen to find out what he's going to say next. Those who disagree with him, also listen to see what he's going to say next. It's the Eric Erickson Show.
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0: Welcome. It is Eric Erickson here. Let me go to Cliff. Welcome to the show, Cliff. Thanks for being patient. How are you?
13: Doing fine.
0: What's going on?
13: I'll comment on the data centers. I'm in deep southwest Georgia. We got a big data center coming here, and we hear all these scary things going on, whatnot, people screaming they ain't going to have enough water and all that kind of stuff. But our county has 27,000 acres of irrigated land. It takes to irrigate a 100-acre field with 1 inch of water takes 2,720,000 gallons. So the water used by a data center would be like a drop out of an eyedropper.
0: That's good to know. So you bring this up, Cliff. There's a video circulating online by the DSA in opposition to data centers, and they interview the head of water for El Paso, Texas. And literally, the man says about this massive data center that has been built in El Paso, Texas, says they don't use any of our water. And literally, he says that in the video that is opposing data centers because of the water. And then they do this massive pivot about, well, where is the water coming from? Well, the water's actually coming from, this is one of the first data centers that is taking the water that's pumped out of the ground during fracking, and it's recycled to use. And the DSA would rather promote some massive conspiracy theory about where they must be lying. The head of water must be lying about them not using the water because they're clearly using water, and they never actually tell the truth that, yes, they're using the water that's being pumped into and out of the ground for fracking purposes as it is recycled. They're capturing the water and using that. There are so many ways that as data centers evolve, they're trying to be good stewards. This town in Washington State now, 57% of property tax comes from one data center. I said earlier it was all of it. It's 57%. And again, there are some places that don't, if you don't want them in your community, don't put them in your community. But don't believe the conspiracy theories as well. Please, people, don't believe the conspiracy theories, because the conspiracy theories are designed to help rebuild a China that is otherwise in collapse. Folks, the banking system as we know it in this country, it's not in collapse, but it gets very frustrating in large part because so many banks are run by woke progressives who are hostile to conservatives. It's one of the reasons I moved to Old Glory Bank a couple of years ago. They started 120 years ago in Elmore City, Oklahoma. 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
1: Louisiana Radio Network, I'm Jeff Palermo. Former LSU Heisman Trophy winning quarterback Jaden Daniels is not happy that his number 5 has been reissued. His attorney has sent the school a cease and desist letter demanding that the school stop using his name, image, and likeness. Tiger Rag editor Glenn Gilbo says it may not be entirely Lane Kiffin's fault. This is just another controversy for a coach steeped in it.
2: This one is not self-absorbed, though. This is about him taking care of a player, honoring a player's wishes that he already has. It's not like Pickett's going to transfer if he doesn't get his number, I would think. But he's going to bat for his player.
1: Kiffin spoke today about the controversy and stands by what he said last week, and that is DJ Pickett was promised by the previous coaching staff that he will wear number 5 at LSU. Pickett gave his own brief statement.
3: I wore the number my whole life since I was 4 years old. It was a number I was promised. Yeah, and I wish Jaden the best. Good player. He did real good here, so that's all.
1: LRN.
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5: We have heavy congestion developing on I-12 East from the 10-12 to Range. Add an extra 22 minutes of drive time. South on Airline from I-12 to Prairieville, 33-minute drive. Also east on I-10, heading from Lobdell out to Ascension Parish. It's a 30-minute drive.
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1: We are beginning a long streak of hot temperatures and humid conditions across the capital area. Tonight, low temperatures will just barely dip below 80 degrees. We'll have plenty of sunshine around on Friday. That drives our high to 99. One or two spots certainly could touch the century mark. As we move into the weekend, we're going to keep those highs in the upper 90s. Humidity is going to creep up a little bit higher and feels like temperatures should have no problem getting to that 105 to 110 range. Expect multiple days with heat alerts in place and don't look for many cooling showers and thunderstorms through the middle of next week. We'll have to monitor conditions for flash drought to set in. Josh Eaches with the Storm Station Forecast, WBRZ Channel 2.

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1: One of the things that I think you learn over time is that progressives, they don't love their neighbor. They love the neighborhood. And conservatives don't love the neighborhood. They love their neighbor. Progressives love the collective. Conservatives love the individual. And progressivism is premised on the idea that we can order society in such a way to bring about utopia. And conservatism is inherently ordered under the idea of men are depraved and need restraints, and the government must be restrained so that men can live their lives as best they can. Conservatism is more grounded in the way humanity actually works. We're all fallen. We're all sinners. We need a government to keep us in check. Our government's designed for men, not angels, but also because the government is run by people, the people themselves can be corrupted in government, and we need restraints on the government. You've got to have a balance of restraints. Progressivism is all about empower the government to order people's lives in the best way for the whole, not the individual. Conservatism is about empower the government to keep the collective from screwing up the individual. Conservatives are having this argument right now over the common good. I think the common good is best left to individuals and families, particularly families and local communities. I know what's better for my family than you do. You know what's better for your family than I do. Your common good may not be my common good. What we have time and time again are progressives who they want to use the government to save society from itself. And the best way to save society from itself is to elevate the family and the individual over the collective. I want to talk about showers for a minute, and I really don't want to talk about showers, but just bear with me here. The Trump administration has rolled back Biden administration rules that rolled back Trump administration rules that rolled back Obama-era rules on how much water can flow through shower heads. 2.5 gallons, the Trump administration says, per shower head. If you have 7 shower heads in your shower, you get 2.5 gallons per head. The Obama administration and the Biden administration decided it's got to be 2.5 gallons for the total thing. Now, I was in a guest house of a guy who will go nameless, who's pretty famous. I didn't know it was his house when I was staying there up in North Georgia. And they had this shower. Y'all, it was like being in a car wash. It was 3, 6, 7, 8, 9, 10, or 11 shower heads. 1, 2, 3, 4, 8. 9, yeah, it might have been 10 shower heads. It had 3 body sprayers on each side. It had 2 overhead shower heads at an angle. It had a rain head shower, then it had a handheld shower. And the amount of water that flowed through the thing had the biggest drain I have ever seen in a shower, which now that I've gotten into golf and golf course and stuff, and I read about the high flow showers, you gotta have bigger drains. Otherwise your shower can't get rid of all the water. And they were able to buy this thing and put this thing in before the Obama era restrictions. And so they were fine. They had the piping and the water flow and everything else. Probably 25 gallons of water per minute flowing through that thing. It was marvelous. I want a car wash when I take a shower in the morning. So I'm kind of cursed in hotels this week. I stayed at probably the nicest hotel in Atlanta on Monday night, and the air conditioner in my room did not work, and they insisted it was working fine. I had it set to 60 degrees and it was like 72 at 3 o'clock in the morning in the hotel room. It wouldn't go. They're like, oh, it works just fine. No, it didn't. Last night I stayed in the hotel I normally stay at, which is one of the top 3 hotels in the city, and there was no hot water. I got in the shower and it was hot, and then the water disappeared. This is not an ad for Rinnai, but it could be, because the hot water disappeared and it would come back and it would go away and it would come back and it would go away. And I went downstairs and I was with the valet. It's like, I think the hotel's mad at me for staying at the other hotel on Monday night. And the maintenance guy was outside. He's like, I've been telling him we've been having problems. I was like, yeah, because I was here a month ago and it happened to me then too. And the water pressure just wasn't great. I want water to just strip my skin off. I want the water pressure in my shower to throw me against the wall and not release me. And when I'm done, I want a massive high flow water pressure thing. But the Obama administration and the Biden administration decided that your happiness and comfort in the shower must be degraded for humanity, for all people. And they've done the same the government has with cars. The Wall Street Journal has a story today. Americans love the roar of a V8 engine and they don't want to give it up. Not long ago, Ram thought it had dreamed up the perfect engine for its pickups. The Hurricane, a turbocharged six-cylinder engine, would replace an archaic gas-guzzling V8 that hadn't changed much in 15 years. The new engine would be more powerful, boast more torque, tow more, and use less fuel. It was smoother and quieter, and it turns out there was a major problem. What truck buyers and muscle car fans love more than anything else is the throaty roar of the V8 and the vibrations it causes. After just 1 year of its new Hurricane engines, Ram brought back the old eight-cylinder engine to its lineup for 2026 model trucks. And it's paying off for parent company Stellantis. Buyers can pick up a truck with a Hurricane or pay more for the one with the old V8 called the Hemi. Ram sales are up 22% this year, bucking an industry decline of 3%. It just sounds like what a truck should sound like, says Brian Ewart, a 39-year-old Kansas dad and Navy veteran who recently spent $80,000 on a Ram with a V8. Ewart, like others, didn't see the newer inline six engine as reliable and robust for towing as the old school engine. Above all, Americans, it seems, won't give up the V8. Americans are now happy, automakers are happy to oblige, especially in light of President Trump's rollback of fuel economy standards and greenhouse gas standards that once drove car engines to get smaller. General Motors is expanding its production of V8 engines by scrapping an earlier plan to make EV motors at a plant in Western New York. Ford plans to offer V8s on more trims in the F-150 trucks next year. When Antonio Filosa, a company veteran, became Stellantis chief executive last year, one of his first decisions was to resurrect the V8. He said he acted on a fuller understanding of what his customers care about. The engine is not only efficiency and horsepower, it's emotion. We live in an emotional era. We live in an era of nostalgia. We live in an era where the kids these days are embracing the fashions and ideals of the 50s and 60s to a degree because they want some connection to something that they think used to work. How many complaints do you have these days about dishwashers and refrigerators that break after a few years? It has a lot to do with the energy efficiency standards that Congress has adopted, those Energy Star standards and whatnot. They can't make stuff like they used to. I was up in Clayton, Georgia 2 weeks ago on vacation. There is a entire business up there that specializes in fixing up old appliances and remaking them for modern consumers. And there's a huge demand for old stoves and old refrigerators and old dishwashers because you can fix them up and keep them working. They're going to work for 20, 30 years more. I think Toyota got it right when they decided not to go all electric on their cars. And you know, Toyota came under massive pressure. There was a progressive campaign to try to buy up shares in Toyota and use their leverage through Vanguard and BlackRock and others to force out the CEO of Toyota who refused to go all electric. And it turns out Toyota's use of the hybrid electric engine has propelled them ahead of the pack right now. But I think Toyota made a mistake on their four-cylinder 4Runner. They can tell me it's got more power and they can tell me it's more reliable, but when I hear hybrid, I hear more complexity. And I think it's true. The reason your fridge doesn't last as long now as it used to is because it's way more complex now and it's got Wi-Fi sensors and everything else. And everything is now plastic on the inside as opposed to metal. And so it comes in cheaper and it's commoditized, but you also get a new refrigerator within 10 years as opposed to an old refrigerator. Or you can buy a premium refrigerator like a Sub-Zero and it'll last 20 years, but they're tens of thousands of dollars more expensive. The progressive left decided that they could constrain

0: us through legislation, and Americans aren't buying it. They had to subsidize electric cars. I saw a video last night of a financial advisor, and he was going through the most expensive cars to own. One of the most expensive cars now is a BMW 7 Series, with some car experts say that it's going to cost you over $100,000 over the first 5 years of owning a BMW 7 Series for problems that are outside the warranty. One of the other cars that is super expensive to own is a Jeep Wrangler. The amount of problems you're going to have with your Jeep over the next 5 years is going to be tremendous. Some of them will be warrantied. Some of them will not be warrantied. And the idea that you're actually going to go take your Jeep off-road is in your head. It's not in reality for most people. You know the number one car that's most expensive to own after buying it? The ugly one. Suddenly it escapes my mind. I repress it so much because it is ugly. The Cybertruck. Yes, the Cybertruck. Y'all, listen, I know people who own the Cybertruck. My kids have a recurring joke, and this is going to offend some friends of mine, although I have told them all, my kids say this, that you know that your village is missing an idiot. My kids say whenever they see a Cybertruck, some village is missing a D-bag. Both of my kids regularly now. I mean, who buys a Cybertruck? They're like useless vehicles. They are. They're not really trucks. I know people who have them and love them. And God bless you. But according to this, according to one of these car services, because of the problems with the Cybertruck that can come up within the first 5 years with an electrical, even with problems that might happen with the leather and parts and components, it's the most expensive vehicle to own. The amount of money you're going to pour into it fixing stuff and waiting for stuff to get fixed, et cetera, et cetera, et cetera. But Tesla, I mean, Elon Musk decided to go hardcore conservative, and there are a group of conservatives who have decided to buy the Cybertruck because they've convinced themselves the ugliest vehicle on the road looks cool because it makes all the right people angry. Think about that. People are buying a vehicle not because of its utility, but because it makes other people upset with them. And it's not a fantastic vehicle. Think about Ford decided to virtue signal with the F-150 electric. What do they call it? The Lightning. It could power your house. I know a couple people who bought them. Two of the three I know who bought them are disappointed now with their vehicles. And even Ford's chief executive said, we got a problem. I tried to drive it from Sacramento to Las Vegas, and there weren't enough places to charge it along the way. And now they've pretty much abandoned it. They've stopped making it. The left decided to, with government subsidy, force us to conform. Some companies decided to virtue signal. They all put in the stupid auto stop on the engine. Thank God Lee Zeldin has gotten rid of that. I've got it in my car. I'm ready for a new car just so I don't have the auto stop start anymore. That wears out your engine faster. And they all know it wears out the engine faster. And it turns out America's love affair with big rumbly engines isn't going away. And the companies, particularly the American companies, have decided to get back in the good graces with the American people to stop listening to the nags on the left and start listening to the customers who want a big engine that rumbles. And by the way, again, let's go back to the Ram, the V6 Hemi that they would put in that it had more power, more torque than the V8. It also had more problems. More points of failure. And that's something they want to brag about. The technology is like Toyota and their new four-cylinder hybrid. They want to brag about its reliability and whatnot. And by the way, a Lexus is going to last far longer than a Mercedes or a Cybertruck, and it's going to cost you far less. But every time they innovate with these new engines and stuff, there's multiple new touch points of failure along the way. And Americans are tired of having to commoditize everything in their life. I want a refrigerator that's going to last me for the next 20 years. I don't have to keep buying one every 8 years. It's like the stupid washing machines and dryers these days that particularly the front-loading ones, they die out so much quicker than the top-loading washing machines. They leak more often. They get moldy more often. They're just not reliable. And it's all the stupid Energy Star energy efficiency standards that Congress passed in the 90s and early 2000s that's causing this. Frankly, Congress should replace the Energy Star stuff. And by the way, you can buy high-end stuff, but you got to be obscenely wealthy to do it. I was looking at one of those Sub-Zero refrigerators. Like, there is no way. One, you got to vacuum the compressor every 6 months for it to maintain its warranty, but it will last you 20 years. I do want a Wolf range top one day, though. We got one of those. This is the other one. So we got one, a KitchenAid double oven in our house because, I mean, it's KitchenAid. This thing is garbage. We've had it for like 4 or 5 years. It can't hold the temperature regularly. I actually am looking at biting the bullet and buying one of those Wolf double ovens because that brand is a premium brand. They're super expensive, but they really do last. They got a great warranty and they actually keep their heat. Some of these high-end ranges and stuff you get now, they got efficiency standards that make them garbage. It makes American life actually less affordable. You can argue that the price of a dishwasher has come down, yes, but now it also takes 5 hours to clean the dishes and they're still not clean or dry when they're done. And the left thinks they've made life better. They haven't made life better for anyone. They've made life more inconvenient for everyone except the baby seals. And I don't care about the baby seals. And the left is now outraged that American car manufacturers are bringing back V8s. And the people who actually buy the cars are happy. The left promised utopia and they made everybody miserable. A left-wing utopia is a dystopia for anyone who has joy in life. And that's one of the lessons that we need to learn when it comes to public policy. And by the way, I do have to tell you, if the Democrats do come back into charge in the next 4 years, they're going to sweep back in with all this stuff and they're going to try to make it binding on all of us, which is another reason the Republicans need to get on their A game as quick as they can.
1: 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It's the Eric Erickson Show.
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1: Hello there. Welcome. It is Eric Erickson here. The full number, 877-973-7425, should you wish to be on the program. I've been sounding the alert for a while, and people don't believe me because I wasn't a fan of his in the primary. I want to play you this audio from my friend Mark Halperin on his two-way show with Larry O'Connor and Kevin. What is Kevin's last name now? I can't remember. Sorry, Kevin. This is Mark Halperin.
2: Ken Paxton, ladies and gentlemen, I'll say again, I am the biggest skeptic for the last 25 years that a Democrat can win statewide in Texas. You can go check my record on this. And I'm telling you today, if Ken Paxton doesn't come to Jesus on how to run for office, he will lose. I don't care about the governor's race, which will also be quite close. I've been talking to Texas Republicans who are not hostile to Ken Paxton. He is lazy. He's a horrible fundraiser. He cannot answer questions about the controversies that reporters are going to ask him about. He has alienated suburban voters, including suburban women. And he's running against a guy who's pretty damn good as a candidate, despite not liking me, despite all the things he said. And if nothing dramatic changes, it's not just Paxton has to get it in gear. If nothing dramatic changes, he will lose. It doesn't mean Democrats will take back the Senate. But he will lose unless something dramatic happens. And most people I know don't think he has it in him because he's a bad guy and a lazy guy. There, and I said it.
3: I've heard he's got issues with evangelicals and religious folks too.
2: Correct.
3: The core component of the Republican base.
2: I'm not saying he can't win and the governor may drag him over the finish line and Tallarico may make some mistake in the debates. But I'm telling you, do not think of this race as toss up. Do not think of this race as, well, in the end, of course, the Republicans going to win. That's not the state of the race right now. Larry.
4: I'm hearing from people that that they are starting to get worried about how it's looking in Texas. And yes, the one thing that people keep relying on is, well, it's Texas. And that ain't going to fly post Labor Day. Something's going to have to look good for Ken Paxton. I agree with you.
1: Now, I will tell you, I still think Paxton winds up winning the race. But he is a terrible fundraiser. He's also alienated evangelicals in Texas. The major donors in Texas have been alienated by him. Suburban women don't like him. He's kind of creepy. You think Tallarico's creepy? They think he's creepy. And yet you have these hardcore conservatives, the ones who wanted Al Cornyn, who were dogmatic. No, this is all wrong. Same thing they said in Alabama when Doug Jones cruised to victory against the judge, that it would never happen, and it did. Now, what also happens is your sleep. You toss and turn. You worry about Ken Paxton and you worry about James Tallarico in the Senate. 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
2: From ABC News, I'm Dave Packard. The war in Iran appearing to take a toll on American service members. Alarming reports of a sailor on the USS Abraham Lincoln going overboard during an unusually long deployment at sea. Growing concerns about mental health and living conditions aboard the aircraft carrier, deployed for more than 250 days. But Secretary Pete Hegseth pushed back on the report.
3: Completely misrepresented. 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
2: Top Democrats in Congress are demanding answers from the Pentagon. Cleanup is well underway in Indiana after a string of deadly storms. Indiana Governor Mike Braun was in the southern part of the state, said he approved a statewide emergency disaster declaration.
4: We've got the National Guard involved up in the northwest because of all the debris, trees down everywhere. Here, there'll be a Black Hawk helicopter stay on call because sadly, the forecast says we could get 2 to 4 more inches down here.
2: A wide trail of damage extends from the northern parts of the state to the south. Major developments in the federal case against alleged CEO killer Luigi Mangione. Sources telling ABC News he could change his plea to guilty as early as tomorrow, with his state trial just weeks away. ABC News legal analyst Brian Buckmeyer.
5: I think the plan is to try to get a good deal from the judge, sidestep the prosecution, take it from there, and then hope a double jeopardy argument wins in state court. And that's how you get Luigi Mangione serving 12 years in prison, because they probably believe this is a mitigation case rather than a trial case. That's the only thing that makes sense to me.
2: President Trump's handpicked board again voting to close the Kennedy Center for 2 years for renovations, while again adding his name to the facade. The board voting to rename the facility the John F. Kennedy Center for the Performing Arts, restored and renovated by President Donald J. Trump. 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
2: In candy store shelves, Skittles, M&M's, and other sweets with natural food dyes. Officials with Mars say some colors were easy to recreate, but others like blues and purples are trickier. Claire Hewitt's a senior director of ingredient transformation from Mars and explains the difficulties.
7: Blue is the challenge. There aren't very many blue vegetables. We're using something called spirulina. That spirulina is a tricky thing to handle at scale, but I want to reassure everybody they're not going away.
2: Israeli settlers have surrounded a few Palestinian homes in the West Bank, preventing the families from leaving. ABC's Britt Clendett.
8: Israeli forces say they're sending more troops into the occupied West Bank after two Palestinian families were trapped in their homes by settlers near Kuzra, that's south of Nablus. One of the men inside, Kusei Abu Ridi, says the house was attacked again overnight and that some settlers were still nearby. And it really is another example, something we've seen for ourselves in Kuzra as well, of the growing violence involving settlers across the West Bank and the difficulty Israeli forces seem to have in containing it.
2: Jury selection is underway in California, where 29 states are in court accusing social media giant Meta of designing apps to be addictive to young users. Last week, a New Mexico judge ordered Meta to pay almost $1 billion for contributing to a youth mental health crisis. Meta says it will appeal that decision. Dave Packer, ABC News.
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2: Ralph Sellers, Chrysler, Dodge, Jeep, Ram presents the Let's Go Fishing Radio Show with Kevin Ford. 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Now let's get you ready for the weekend in the outdoors with your host, Kevin Ford.
3: Radio show. I am Kevin Ford and on the road tonight, so I will be doing a show from out in hot South Louisiana. Let me tell you, it is absolutely scorching out here. Carl, if we can get that music turned down a little bit, I can't even hear myself. There we go. But it is absolutely scorching, just dangerous if you're going to be outside in this. Stay hydrated this weekend. We have a chance of rain this weekend, a little bit more than we've had, but it's still going to be hot, and there's not going to be too much of a breeze out there to help you as well. So if you're going to be in the great outdoors this weekend, expect those light and variable winds, and expect to be extremely hot, and maybe get lucky and get a stray shower or thunderstorm. I think the chances are like up to 30-40%, so we've got a shot of that. Lots to talk about in the show tonight. Excuse me. And one of the things we're going to talk about is a gigantic speckled trout that was caught today, supposedly in Lake Pontchartrain. I think it was like 8.3 pounds, caught on a matrix shad. The guy, and he was registered for STAR, so he will more than likely win the STAR tournament. And so that's some big news. And other big news is our buddy Dave Cavell is actually down fishing in Venice right now. And the river has gotten extremely clean down there. It's under 3 feet, and the redfish and bass and flounder are all over the passes right now. So we're going to get a real good report from him, then hear from Marshman Masson, and a whole lot more. So it's hot, and we do have some hot fishing reports, and we want to remind everybody to make sure that this guy was registered for the STAR. Make sure you register for the CCA STAR Fishing Tournament. We still got a few more weeks to go, folks. It goes all the way through Labor Day weekend. And make sure you get the kids registered because they have the best chance to win. $750,000 in prizes up for grabs. 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We'll take our first time out, and we'll come back with Travis Miller, Miller Time Fishing Charters, and talk about Dewarge. When we continue on the Let's Go Fishing Radio Show on Talk 107.3 in Baton Rouge.
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4: 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And right now, Travis Miller, Miller Time Fishing Charter, is joining us. T. Miller, how are you?
5: I'm good, bud. How you doing?
4: Dude, this is, you know, this heat's getting to me. It never used to get to me.
5: You ought to try fishing every day, isn't it?
4: I mean, as you've gotten older, does it get to you more? I mean, seriously.
5: Oh, just, yeah, absolutely.
4: It never bothered me.
5: I used to always say I'd never have a T-top. Now, I'll never not have a T-top. It's funny, if you've videoed me throughout the day, I just naturally just migrate to that shade. If the boat swings, I'm on that side. And it's just how I just naturally get sitting in the shade. And, you know, you get to where it gets so hot, you wait. Somebody catches a fish, then you come out and melt for half a second, grab that fish, and then go right back to that shade. But it's part of the game. I don't mind the heat as much, just because usually when it's this hot, you usually don't have a ton of wind, and usually the fishing's really good. Today it was hot and windy, but the wind definitely saved us in terms of not melting. But overall, man, the bite's been really, really good. I don't want to jinx it. Really, the only thing that kind of hurts us is when that wind blows. Like this morning, they drastically missed the forecast. I mean, I saw like 9 to 12 or something, and it was blowing 19 when I left out. So I called an audible. I went down to the coast and turned around. It was just, I didn't want my people to get their brains beat in just to try to get out there. So I stayed inside and I pecked around with some small specks. We ended up with 10 keepers, and then the white trout were just, I mean, once you find a pile of them, it was just stupid. I mean, they were cane poling it. They weren't even casting for who knows how long we did it for. I don't even know, but it got to the point to where they're like, all right, Cap, I mean, is this a little ridiculous. Let's head in, you know. So
4: what size of the white trout?
5: What's that?
4: What size of the white trout?
5: Man, they kind of varied pretty much in between 10 and 12 inches. Early on, where my first spot was a little bit, they had a bunch of like 9-inch stuff in there. But as I moved around, I found a reef that just had their – I kept the 11 and 12 inches by then. I had plenty. But they're not massive. They're standard size this time of year. I hadn't really tried to target them, just because the spec bite's been so good. But like, I had some younger people and a lady on my boat today, and there was, when I got to the coast, I looked at her and I'm like, I ain't going to do this to you. So it worked out. it worked out. They probably, if I had to guess, caught 300 fish today. I don't even want to say how many white trout we kept because I don't keep a clicker. So it just kind of builds and builds. And even though I'm throwing a bunch of them back, it just, you at the end of the day, you just go, wow, that's a lot there. So, but they had a good time. That's what we do it for. So, I'm hoping tomorrow the wind is a little bit calmer and the seas kind of clean up, but everything's kind of full throttle right now. I mean, the one thing I will say is our trout have gotten smaller, which is kind of typical this time of year.
0: Yeah.
5: You might get a day or two that kind of wow you, like, wow, those are actually some nice trout. But overall, they're going to be more school trout. I also find a lot more trash fish, a lot of catfish. I mean, I hate the other day, I think we had 6 or 7 doubled, you know, gaff tops, which, you know, if you're going to do it right. But they'll wear you down. So those that you're starting to see that a lot of ladyfish are coming in. The sharks are definitely there. So if you can handle the heat, it's good fishing. But it's just most people right now are starting to wind down and wait for the fall. I found like once school starts, the boat traffic dwindles. And, you know, for the next month and a half, you know, almost till about October is when it starts kicking back up with the boat traffic.
4: Well, yeah. And look, I'm so used to when I was a kid years ago, we started school like right after Labor Day. And now, you know, I'm still looking around today. I'm driving and I'm like, oh, damn, that's a school zone. Like, crap. Yeah. I keep forgetting the kids are in school.
5: Yeah, I did the same. You know, I started late. I mean, it wasn't the beginning of August when I started, but that's when they go. So, I mean, it's been nice. It's nice to get out there. And I mean, I think it was yesterday, me and another guy off our dock, we were the only two that we saw all day. It was, so, I mean, it's nice, especially if you're kind of looking for schools of fish now. You're not, they're not going to be sitting. I always find like May and June, they'll sit, you know, on like a corner of a rig or, you know, on a pile of rocks or whatnot. They're moving a lot right now. And there's a lot of shrimp. Whenever I go out in the morning, I see shrimpers and I've been seeing them. I mean, they've been loaded. I want to say it was yesterday or the day before. I've never seen so many shrimp jumping. And the odd thing, though, is that you would think it would be doubles every cast. But with that many shrimp, man, we got a little run, but then they really don't pay you much mind. It's almost like there's just too many shrimp out there. But we still did really well. It wasn't that. But I thought we were going to be done in 30 minutes. And I think we were there for about an hour and a half, 2 hours. So,
4: so we were talking about, you were talking about the trout being school trout now. So you're getting a lot of throwbacks now, or what's kind of the ratio on average of throwbacks to keepers?
5: Yeah, it kind of varies day to day, but I got to say it's probably at least 50-50 right now. Some days you're probably 30% keepers. So it just kind of weird, just how it is. And it's one of those where you'll catch a 19 inch trout and then the next 10 or 12 and a halfers, you know, it's just, and then you got your one, we throw double rigs, right? You know, double rig matrix.
4: And right.
5: You'll catch one trout and one catfish on them. But they are just getting more school trout. You know, a lot of the keepers are 13, 14 inches. You don't get many of those 16 to 18 inch trout right now. And they're moving around. I haven't noticed any major transition yet, which, you know, last August, it's like they just shut off for us. I mean, we did a lot of red fishing last August. This year I don't think I've redfished this August yet. So it's just kind of one of those. The trout bite's just been really, really good. I mean, so excited to see this fall. We just kind of turned the corner, it seems like. And maybe it's because we struggled so bad last year. You know, it kind of, you get back to normal and you realize how lucky you are on a regular year when you kind of go through the battering ram like we did last year.
4: Well, yeah, y'all certainly did. So biggest advice for people going fishing, best advice you could give them for this weekend, knowing what you know and knowing about the bite, what's the best advice you can give folks for the weekend fishing down in Dew Large?
5: Move, keep moving. You know, check your water quality. Pay attention to the winds. We've been getting a lot of west winds, and that really does a lot to our water quality. But the water quality can change in an hour or two. So it might be dirty, and then an hour or two later, you know, it cleans up. But keep moving. You're looking for pockets of fish. You're not gonna put power pole or anchor lock and catch your limit, most likely. And not to say you can't, but if you had 20 people fishing, you probably have about two that could do that. You're looking for pockets, you know, 5-10 keepers at a time, maybe 20 if you're lucky. And then you move on to the next little spot. And so, like I said, just keep moving. They're all over. I mean, they're from an island all the way out to the rig. So you just got to kind of keep moving around. And once you find that pocket, wear it out, you know, make sure they didn't move 25 yards one way or 25 yards the other way. And once you figure that out, then, you know, go to the next spot.
4: All right, buddy. Well, tell us how we can find you and folks want to book a trip with Millertime Fishing Charters.
5: Give me a holler at 985-981-6434 or on the web, Miller-Time Fishing Charters.
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4: 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Robbie Campo joining us from down at Campo's Marina in Shell Beach. Hook the left at the bridge and go see Robbie. Robbie, what's happening, brother?
8: Well, we know the leaderboard for CCA's got an 833 on it now. I can tell you that. That was supposedly caught by the trestles today. It was weighed in by Shags over on Veterans Highway, which is an official CCA Star Tournament weighing station. My cousin called me and told me about it. and sent me the picture of it. A beautiful, beautiful, beautiful trout.

0: know how many of those 8-pounders are hanging on those trestles, but one was for sure. That's and they got weighed in, so I think this guy is going to get him poked.
1: and we're not you know for sure that that trout was actually caught at the trestles.
0: You're right, Kev. I don't know, but that's what the guy said.
1: I was talking to somebody today about it, and we were discussing it, and somebody said, look, I wouldn't say it if I caught the fish there, I wouldn't say where I caught it. Now for me, I would be like, you know, good luck in going out and catching another 8-pound trout, you know, knock your lights out.
0: Yeah,
1: but
0: absolutely.
1: That was a good piece of info, and wherever it came from, that's a hell of a fish. But what's been going on in your neck of the woods?
0: Well, it's kind of what Travis just said. It's about 50-50, and today, 50 throwbacks, you know what I mean? Kevin, it's just been tough, man. Yesterday wasn't that bad. They put some really nice fish in a boat out on the outside, central and the islands and the oil rigs in Brett Sound. But man, I tell you, for the most part, today was tough. Some of my top guys, you know, come in with 10, 12 fish. It was just a really, really tough day. Now, we had southwest winds today. They keep claiming this high pressure is over us or something, and it's supposed to be calm. But Kevin, I just left from down there. I'm on my drive home right now, and I would say it was blowing about 8 to 10 miles an hour out of southwest. Is that going to be that for tomorrow and the weekend? I don't know. Is it going to change? I have not had a chance to look at the weather forecast for the weekend. I've been
1: supposed to be variable.
0: Working on boats. Variable, yeah. Well, that's. I hope it's east or anything other than west. But I tell you, lots of whites out. Oh my God. I kind of think this white trout thing is kind of catching on, buddy, because a lot of people have been catching plenty of them. But when you talk about let's talk fishing, they want to. Everybody wants to know where speckled trout's being caught.
1: Right.
0: I had some, I did have a bunch of people asking, where can I go catch some reds? I was like, guys, as low as this water is, it was very low this morning. I just really don't even know what to tell you. I don't know where to say to even go, if you go behind Stump Lagoon, the water's 3 feet lower there. If you're going to try to fish redfish this weekend and the water's real low in the morning like it's been, if this wind stays out of the west, I would have to say you're going to have to probably go hit some spots up in the Mr. Go would probably be your best bet. Or down by the Long Rocks, where you're going to catch a bunch of redfish, but they're going to be, there's a lot of juvenile redfish that showed up. And we talked about this last week, same thing this week, Kevin. From 9 to 11, 12 inches. Not too many slot reds in that group of redfish that's been biting up along the Long Rocks out there. But it's been nonstop action all day long. With mixed up sheephead and mixed up black drums. It's just been, look, August is a tough month, guys. I'm not gonna lie to you. August is a tough month, and we got better days to come. So let's just hope we get some east winds this weekend or something different than what we got. And, you're just going to have to, bob and weave and stick and move, man. That's just the way it is.
1: Yeah, and the other thing, white shrimp season opens statewide in the inside waters. That's going to be on Monday evening at 6 p.m., so at least for a few days, there are going to be a bunch of shrimp boats out there. So be aware of
0: that. About that. Yeah, well, shrimp season does open up. White shrimp season opens up Monday. So I think across the river, on our side, it's 6 a.m. or across the river, zone two is going to be 6 p.m. and zone three, 6 a.m. anyway. So,
1: I looked at it. Yep, we're 6 a.m.
0: Zone one, zone two is 6 p.m. Zone three, 6 a.m.
1: Gotcha.
0: So, but yeah. Anyway, nevertheless, if you want to come fishing, hook the left at the bridge and come see us. We got plenty live shrimp on hand. Just come on down and see us, hook the left at the bridge and come see us.
1: Yeah, and just, you know, look, the other thing this time of year too, Robbie, is make sure you've got something, you know, a good aerated live well. Maybe something to keep that water a little cool, because this is the time of year where it's so hot right now. You know, you got to take care of the live shrimp to keep them alive.
0: Yeah. And, you know, Kevin, that's one of the things I wanted to talk about tonight, and I'm glad you brought it up. You know, I've heard a lot of people talking about, you know, man, my shrimp died. Well, you know, the water is 91, 92 degrees. It's hot, guys. You're going to have to put your shrimp in something that recirculates the same water or aerates the same water at least if you want to do, and if you want to change it, you change it a little bit at a time, and make sure you got some frozen water bottles, ice in a Ziploc bag works. You know, you got to keep that water a little bit cooler, guys, and that'll help tremendously. Believe what I'm telling you. This is, you know, we got a few more weeks of this before we get, you know, before we see some cooler weather. Probably six more weeks of this for sure. We're going to see this hot weather like this. So you're going to have to try to cool your water off, and you're just not going to do it recirculating outside water, you know, circulating outside water and putting it into your bait tank. That's a critical move, and, you know, shrimp really don't do all that great, you know, from going from one salinity to another, you know, maybe a little bit more salinity or less salinity. Just keep them in the same water, guys, and, you know, from your bait shop or wherever you're getting them from. If they're alive there, they'll live in your boat. Just recirculate the same water, but cool it down some, and that helps a whole bunch.
1: All right, Robbie, tell us how we can find you.
0: If you want to call us at down at Campos, you can call us at area code 504-239-6377, or you could call us at area code 504-239-5165.
1: All right, my brother. Appreciate it. Have a great weekend, and we'll talk to you soon.
0: Yeah. All right. Talk to you later, Kevin. Bye-bye.
1: All right. We're going to head over to Hackberry Rod and Gun, head to the west part of the state with Captain Kirk Stansel. Next on the Let's Go Fishing Radio Show here on Talk 107.3 in Baton Rouge.
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2: And we are back on the Let's Go Fishing Radio Show here on Talk 107.3 in Baton Rouge. And we're going to head out to western Louisiana, Hackberry. And we're going to talk to our good buddy, Captain Kirk Stansel, Hackberry Rod and Gun, where you can go and have a great time catching fish. You're about to have teal season coming up. Then you're going to have cast and blast coming up. There's all kinds of stuff happening, Captain Kirk Stansel.
3: That's right. But right now, in the interim, the trout, we're catching them. It's been good.
2: Well, that is good. That is definitely good. When did it start?
3: It's been about 10 days, 2 weeks now that it's been rolling. And it's all because the wind laid down.
2: Yeah, that wind has been bad over here, but I guess it's laid down by you. And yeah, it's kind of weird that you would think that things would be really kind of slowing down a lot in August, especially with how hot this is. But that doesn't seem to be the case.
3: No. It's been on fire. And now, don't get me wrong, it's just catching a lot of numbers of trout. You're gonna go through a lot of undersized trout to catch your limit. I mean, we've been catching been limiting out a lot, and you're better off fishing artificial right now. So the ladyfish or banana fish or skipjack, whatever you want to call them, these trout are mixed with them and actually underneath them. So throwing plastic is the way to go.
2: Yeah, that's good. On our side, we're starting to see some flounder showing up. Are y'all seeing any showing up over there?
3: I caught one last Wednesday.
2: Oh, caught one. Okay.
3: No, they haven't started showing up. In fact, I think one of my captains caught five or six 3 or 4 days ago. But he was in the marsh. But other than that, no, it's been mainly a trout bite. I mean, redfish, they still haven't shown up. And they will. They'll show up early mid-September is when they usually do. But the trout has been what's going, doing a lot. You're better off not even getting live shrimp. But in fact, my last two or three trips, I haven't gotten any live shrimp at all, because you're better off fishing if you a shrimp imitation under a popping cork. And personally, I've been throwing a 5/16 ounce jig head with a watermelon rig, Little John, is what I've been throwing. Just let it get down below. And you're real slow, kind of work it and work it a little bit. You'll feel the ladyfish kind of pop, pop. And then when a trout hits it, you know the difference. It's been good. I mean, it's been real good. And it's mainly from Hackberry South along the ship channel, in the lake along the ship channel.
2: Well, that's pretty good. Y'all seeing any triple tail?
3: No, we haven't been able to get in the Gulf. It hadn't been that calm.
2: Yeah,
3: winds have been calm. They haven't calmed down.
2: Yeah, because very few of y'all come inside the lake. We get a lot of them in Lake Bourne, and they'll get in there. But
3: occasionally we do get them in the lake, and midday when the sun gets up, where you can see, you can cruise some of the old crab trap, the crab pot markers, and you'll see some under those. But I don't have any reports. I haven't seen any.
2: Well, all right. Well, we got a lot of things coming up, so people can tell us what they need to work on right now.
3: Teal season is coming up the 19th. It runs for 9 days. We're doing that. You can blast and cast then. Then big duck season opens, I think, 14th of November, and we do blast and cast then. And the marshes are in great shape. We've had timely rains this year. It's been dry, but we've had some timely rains, which kept the marshes in good shape.
2: Well, that's incredible. And you go to Hackberry Rod and Gun, whether it's just you and your kids, you and your wife, family group, corporate group, they're going to handle everything. They're going to feed you. They're going to sleep you. They're going to feed you. They're going to fish you. They're going to lunch
3: feed you again.
2: And feed, yeah. I mean, you're going to have everything. So Hackberry Rod and Gun, great place. They're oldest. They've been around the longest, so they got to be doing something right. And Captain Kirk, how can we get in touch with you?
3: Okay, the phone number is 337-762-3391. The web address is hackberryrodandgun, you spell out and.com.
2: All right, my friend, we appreciate it. Y'all have a great weekend, and stay cool out there, and we look forward to talking to you in a couple of weeks.
3: Hey, I'll stay hot as long as this fishing stays hot.
2: Well, I don't blame you, my friend. I do not blame you. All right, my brother, we'll talk to you soon. And stay with us. We're going to go down to, actually, we're going to be going to Venice and talking to Dave Cavell next because he is on a really good bass bite today. And, hey, look, don't forget, we got another month left in the Star, a little bit less than a month left in the Star tournament. It runs through Labor Day, so it's not too late to register. And the guy that caught that 8.3-pound speckled trout today was glad he was in. So don't take any chances. You never know what you're going to catch. Tag Redfish out there, wins an avid boat. CCAstar.com, CCAstar.com, and make sure to have the kids registered for the Star. Back with Dave Cavell and his fish story next on the Let's Go Fishing Radio Show.
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2: 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Let's get to Dave Cavell, who has been down in Venice. And Dave, you said the bass fishing is off the charts.
8: Yeah, it's really good, Kevin. Literally yesterday, went ate lunch in Gonzales at 11 o'clock at Mike Anderson's, and you know, no publicity there. But went there, me and my buddy, and we looked at the tide. This was yesterday, literally yesterday, and looked at the tide, and the tide started falling about 1 or 2 o'clock. I said, I ain't got nothing to do. And he said, I ain't either. We're literally both in khakis and a polo and go home. I give him a shirt and some shorts, and we drive down to Venice, get there about 2:30, 3 o'clock, and basically burn 3 gallons of gas. You know, just stayed right there close to Venice and Cypress Cove and stayed in the main pass. And literally from the time we stopped to the time we finished, which was dark,

0: exceptional. I mean, we literally ran out of baits in my little crawfish box of just flipping a half ounce weight in the canes. And later in the day, we went to a lighter weight and it got better and better. And you got in front of the little cuts and sloughs, and then the flounder showed up and they were just doormats. And then we, about 7 o'clock, we got tired of catching bass. Went to the head of passes right there, so we burned another three or four gallons. But went to the head of passes and basically just threw some crawfish imitations out there and caught redfish off of the rock. So the water cleaned up. It's looking good. However, there is a little rise coming, especially in the Baton Rouge area. Not sure if it's going to make it down to Venice, probably by midweek next week. But the key, I mean, that's the only reason we went. I mean, the tide was basically going to start falling at 1 or 2 o'clock, and it took two hours and 20 minutes to get down there. So, I mean, we just stayed in the main passes, and it just caught the crap out of them. I mean, it was fun. And the good thing is they wasn't all little. They were nice fish. Caught a couple redfish, too, but the most impressive thing, of course, was the flounder were just big and thick and pretty. And the key is, and I've heard, you know, the last few guys talking, you know, the last 10 days, everything has to, you know, kind of replicate from that storm that blew through. That storm, which wasn't big, I forgot the name of it, but
1: Bertha
0: threw in a Bertha bait. That's all I can tell you. Yeah, I mean, there was bait everywhere. Shrimp, mullet, minnows, whatever you want to call it. And I'm hearing the same thing in Bayou Black and everything around Cattawachi. They just blew in a lot of bait. Even this past weekend, we had a little small tournament out of the Amy River Basin. And I ran over towards North Pass and around Mid-Dorse, if you want to put a, you know, pin on it. But in that area, and I mean, there was fish just, I mean, I'm talking bass, 1, 2, and 3 pounders, just blowing up on shrimp and bait everywhere, even in that little small estuary. So fish is good in that area. And but hey, pick your poison. We could have went in the morning and probably not have caught a whole lot, but that's what we did. I mean, we basically left from eating lunch in Gonzales at, you know, noon, got on there 2-3 o'clock and just caught the crap out of them. And I'm not the only person doing that. I have a couple other friends, and that's why we went. And the fish are nice, and you can catch a lot of fish in the Venice area. So, but like I said, don't go down there at daylight expecting to do what we did, but just watch the tide. You know, if they're falling, you know, mid-morning to late morning, then go in the morning. If they're falling late in the afternoon, do like we did, just go in the afternoon. But right now, most of your tides are falling late in the evening, and the winds are good, but then the Bertha did bring in a lot of bait, Kevin.
1: All right. Well, tell us, real quick, if you wanted to stay close to home, is there anything going on close to home?
0: Absolutely. The catfish bite is still going on Lake Brett. The brim bite is okay. The middle part of the Chapalai Basin has been pretty good. The only problem right now is, you know, we're dealing with a lot of heat. In Venice, you got a lot more current and a lot more moving water. So if you're going to Chapalai Basin, they are catching a lot of fish. They're just small. And hey, they did change the limit here in the last week. So you got 5 fish over 12 inches from here on out. So they're catching a lot of fish in the Chapalai Basin. They're just kind of running small. And Bayou Black has been exceptional. I haven't been down there lately, but Bayou Black has been really good. And Lake Cattawachi, as long as the tide is up in Lake Cattawachi or that the Zalmans area, you can catch a lot of fish.
1: All right, my friend. Well, have a good one, and we'll talk to you next week. That's Dave Cavell with our freshwater report. 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
1: And we're back on the Let's Go Fishing Radio Show, and Marshman Masson joining us now, Todd Masson. Todd, how are you, sir?
8: Kevin, I'm, roasting. I was hoping by this point in the summer things would be beginning to wind down and getting cooler, but, the forecast doesn't look so good, does it?
1: No, it's going to be hotter than hell for just the next little while for sure. But I wasn't expecting the news we got this morning with that big drought. Apparently, and we put that in quotes, coming from the trestles in Lake Pontchartrain.
8: Mm-hmm. Yes, beautiful fish. It does appear to come from the trestle. Guy caught it.
1: So that's legit.
8: It seems to be legit. He caught it in the wee hours, overnight. And under the lights, actually caught it on a double rig, throwing a matrix shad with a Zoom fluke. And the fish bit the fluke. What is it, 8.3, something like that. But really, really beautiful fish. It's a monster. If you haven't seen the fish yet, you can go to Chad Champagne's Facebook and take a look at it. He's got a picture of it up there. But really, really pretty fish. I can't imagine anything else was going to beat that for the Star. And the guy was registered for the Star.
1: Yeah, that's that's a hell of a fish. And I just didn't expect to see that this time of year, but you never know. And hey, look, I think right now everybody's just kind of waiting for it to cool off a little bit. And it's been so damn hot out there. But, you know, everybody we talked to on the show tonight, people are still catching some fish. It's not like it's completely, I know you had a rough week a couple of weeks ago, but it seems now it's not that terrible for August.
8: Yeah, I mean, everybody I talked to this week did well. And now, this week was southeast winds, and that makes all the difference in the world. You know, going into last week's show, it was all west winds and low water. That turnaround between the last show and this show,

0: kind of ride that tide into the inside water. So it's not inconceivable that happened. If it did happen, and water clarities don't get bad with this west wind, then people should be able to start catching some keeper speckled trout in inside water. So,
1: well, I'll tell you what happened. Listening to Dave Cavell in our previous segment, don't know if you heard him. They fished Venice yesterday afternoon. Didn't burn 3 gallons of gas to catch over 100 bass. Kind of fishing the same way we fished back in the fall.
0: Yeah, I believe it. Also, Jeff Blue and I are planning to go down there middle of next month, but I know it's happening now. River's super, super low, and things have got to be right there. And that's something that actually would benefit from a west wind. So, anybody out there listening, thinking about doing that, this might be the weekend to do that. Now, we don't have a great tidal range at all this weekend. Water's not going to move much at all. So, keep that in mind if you do plan to go. Obviously, Venice is a long way for everybody, so you do want to go when the conditions are favorable. So, it might not be the best weekend, but maybe punt the next weekend.
1: Yeah, the fishing over there is definitely good. We are going to get a little rise in the river. They had a bunch of rain up north, so but I think it'll go back down again. But we are going to get a little bit of a rise, so need to be aware of that. If they're going to go, and I think there's going to be a lot of people trying to night fish in Lake Pontchartrain here.
0: Yeah, I wouldn't blame them at all. When I got the report of that fish and that it came from the trestle, I thought, no way, that's true. But the guy's got a picture of himself with a headlamp on, with the trestle in the background, in the middle of the night. So either he's really, really working hard to deceive everybody, or he actually caught the trestle. I think he probably did catch it there. I mean, it's not impossible, of course. Generally, speckled trout fishing is not great as a trestle this time of year, but he caught it in the middle of the night, and when water temperatures are cooler, and fish will go a long way chasing bait. So who knows? I take him at his word, and think he probably did catch it there. But no matter what, the dude caught a really, really beautiful speckled trout. So shout out to him. Congratulations.
1: What's the over-under of the boats going to be out there tonight?
0: I bet it'll be one or two. Yeah, I bet there'll be a few.
1: Yeah, I think there's going to definitely be a few boats out there. Well, Todd, if people want to see you catch fish, all they have to do is Marshman Nasson on YouTube. It's free. Doesn't cost anything. Doesn't cost nothing.
0: Yep, so, it costs nothing. You just go to YouTube, search Marshman Massa, and you'll find it.
1: Yeah, you'll find it and check it out. But I wish somebody would post a picture tonight somewhere on Facebook of all the boats that are going to be sitting out by the trestles tonight, because I think there's going to be more than one.
0: Yeah, you can't fault them for giving it a try, no. That's for sure.
1: Yeah, no, especially going at night. I mean, that's the best time to go. All right, buddy. Yep. Well, enjoy the weekend, and we will talk to you next week.
0: All right, Kevin, you got it. Sounds good.
1: All right. Checking out on Marshman Masson on YouTube. Don't forget CCAstar.com. Register. See the leaderboard there. Check out our friends at Hackberry Rod and Gun. And you want to go down there, and definitely if you want to go duck hunting, teal hunting, do a cast and blast, that's the place to do it. But it looks like it's going to be another scorching weekend. Wind's kind of out the west a little bit, but variable. So be careful out there. Stay hydrated, because it is going to be a scorcher. And we hope to have everybody back with us again next Thursday from 6:05 until 7 p.m. for the Let's Go Fishing Radio Show right here on Talk 107.3 in Baton Rouge. For producer Carl Groton, I'm Kevin Ford. Y'all have a good one. God bless, and so long, everyone.
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4: From ABC News, I'm Dave Packer. Sources tell us that accused CEO killer Luigi Mangione plans to plead guilty to federal charges during a court conference tomorrow.
5: Luigi Mangione has been fighting, dueling state and federal charges for the last 20 months. Now, just weeks before the planned start of his state murder trial, sources say Mangione is preparing to plead guilty to federal charges. A potential plea could help defense lawyers argue that Mangione's state murder case should be thrown out because of double jeopardy, an argument advocated by Mangione's defense lawyer earlier this year.
4: ABC's Peter Haralambos. Alarming reports about dangerous conditions on board the USS Abraham Lincoln.